0: gave the throw, so Clear will throw it down the right side. Couple of pinball headers and then recycled back to the goalkeeper, Bond. Do you hear the boos?
1: We were really expecting Houston to use more of their left-hand side and Guillerme in their attack here tonight, trying to go against Will Cleary, but it really has been more so the right side. Bogush, Bosat have tried to come at Schnegg. Gotta credit Cleary there and how much they haven't tried that left-hand side and how much of a threat he was last week in stopping Atlanta.
0: And Guillerme has almost come over to the right side at times as well to create that overload. So we'll see something on the opposite end here after what it seemed like was a long, long stretch of people trying to test Cleary. We hear the boos again from Jonathan Bond.
1: It's really hard to be in your rookie season with a club that is really known for a solid back line. Charlotte's a really hard back line to break into, and defender Will Cleary is going to be really fun to watch for many years, no matter what system, where he ends up, how long he might be in Charlotte for. He has come in like a true professional. He holds himself strong. He's great in the air. Really love watching him play in this Charlotte kit.
0: I love booing the goalkeeper here. Our tour, 24th minute. Pass to the middle. It's taken away by Gianni. That's a long stretch of possession for Houston that's finally broken up by Charlotte. At 64% of the possession in the first 24 minutes of this contest. After it felt like Charlotte had the upper hand for really the first 9-10 minutes. This tells you how much it had swung back the other way. Ream has it short of the halfway line on the left-hand center back position. Sent forward to Allen St. Maximin. Hold it up once. Played it back for Schnegg. No call there after St. Maximin got knocked down. Kessler will swing it around right side for Cleary. Long curling ball for Eliel Abada down the right side. Abada canceled out there by Resch, but it's on the far side for a Charlotte throw. As Cleary broke in with the injury to Nathan Byrne, and all of a sudden, with Byrne being healthy, Cleary's not come out of the lineup, so he's wrestled that spot away.
1: A really competitive spot to earn. Nathan Byrne has held down the fort here in Charlotte for a long time. Lots of experience, a great relationship with head coach Dean Smith. You got to be elite to be able to rob that position, and I think he has stepped in, not made a lot of mistakes, done the simple things right.
0: He'll have a long throw here in the area, thrown in towards Gianni. It's headed first time by him, second time by Abada. Cleary trying to save it along the far side touchline and out for a throw to Houston. It's Houston's side.
1: Are you shocked by the come-up of defender Will Cleary and almost earning that position over Nathan Byrne?
0: I'm not shocked with the come-up at all, actually, because when we noticed him, he started those first preseason games against Charleston Battery, and I thought, you know what, this guy could have something. Didn't think it was going to be put together this quickly, though.
1: Right.
0: But they definitely liked him. You know, very nice pedigree from Stanford. Comes from a very athletic family. His mom, probably the best athlete in the family, that's what he tells us. Held the big rebounding record at Williams College, her alma mater.
1: I mean, even look at Morrison stepping into that role. Some mistakes were made on the back line early. There needed to be a new center back coming in. Morrison Ajman comes in and wins that starting role. I got to credit Dean Smith. He knew he had to shake things up and add more depth, try different things. And I think him being creative has allowed for them to thrive a little bit more.
0: Houston wins the ball away in the middle, sent down the right side for Mateus Bogush. Bogush comes into the area with it, a couple of step overs. Now top of the box pass. It's Herrera near the arc. Top of the box, it comes to Anali. A shot blocked down by Westwood. It came left side for McGuire. And McGuire will just let it go and do so for a corner kick for Houston, their second of the game.
1: No goals in this one. However, some of the most exciting soccer we've seen at home here this season. We've seen a lot from both sides. We've seen Charlotte apply a lot of an attack, some really good set pieces. This has been an exciting opening 27 minutes.
0: They'll play it short on the corner kick to Herrera, left corner of the box. Bogush outside of the area. It's a training ground type move here for Houston in the 28th minute. Thought about a cross inside, but didn't like the number positioning. And Nally, now right side. Artur takes a shot through traffic. It's blocked down. came all the way out to center and back into the Houston half with Bond. Almost don't have to say his name anymore. You know who's got the ball when the big boo birds come out. Boussin.
1: I love that. It's almost like a...
0: It's a break for me.
1: ...tradition here.
0: It's become a tradition. I don't know how much I like it.
1: Why? Anything that is a boo towards the opposition, isn't that a plus?
0: Listen, no. I feel like it needs to have some presence behind it. That's all. I feel like it's not for really any reason right now.
1: Right. There's no, like, true hate behind it.
0: Yes.
1: That's fair.
0: It's like, oh, we're going to boo the goalkeeper.
1: Right.
0: Now, if it was, like, say, you know, a little Argentinian who wears pink and is in the midfield for Miami every time he touched the ball.
1: Duncan McGuire.
0: Wouldn't hate that. Again, I would also like to see Duncan McGuire get that type of treatment, too, as well. But that's besides the point.
1: Too much inside baseball, maybe.
0: Maybe a little bit too much. 29th minute. Houston. Possession. Attacking the goal to our right, but not doing much attacking at the moment as they're passing back to their center backs. Sent down the middle of the park toward Boussin over his head. Kalina will collect easily to his left.
1: Ooh.
0: And he did a little bit of a forearm shiver to Boussin in the area.
1: I like that. Houston's going to be aggressive. Give it right back.
0: Callie said, get out of my grill, but I don't know what the Croatian for that is. Schnegg, short of the halfway line. Pass forward towards Pep Biel. Dispossessed by a heavy touch by Artur. Artur put a pass. He was off his own man. It came to Edon Toklamani. Left side, Abada. Abada with two defenders around him on his offside. Middle of the park pass for Schnegg. Maxi's over on the right presently because of the second phase or the return phase of that set piece. Now Alan Saint-Maximin on the right side up against an alley. Couple of step overs is Saint-Maximin. Still Saint-Maximin. Couple of nice cheeky moves there by Maxi. Getting the fans up out of their seats as Dean Smith said he wanted them to do. Will result in something forward, though. Schnee coming back around left side for Liel. This is his preferred side he loves to attack on. And playing it middle of the park for Gianni. Gianni, long switch to the right side for Maxi. Nice chest by Saint-Maximin. Maxi, cheeky pass for Westy into the area. Headed onward, and it was headed out of the area by Halter over the left-hand byline. Corner coming to Charlotte.
1: Close to a potential own goal on Houston. Great ball inside from Charlotte. A lot of patience from Charlotte to wait for their opportunity to arise. There was a lot of numbers initially in Houston's box to help defend. Abada almost there, but instead he creates the set piece.
0: Own goal, ironically, the leading goal scorer in this fixture between these two. Houston has two of them that they've conceded against Charlotte. There'll be an outswinging corner to come for Pep Biel. The goal to our left. 31st minute of a scoreless contest. It's Pep Biel sending it high into the area, headed away from danger by Houston, kept alive though by Westwood. 15 yards away from the top of the box, it's Maximin. Alan Saint-Maximin gets a shot, it's blocked down. Came back to Schnegg, away from goal, left side, Pep Biel still bodies forward, but now Ream backs off. Kessler is still forward. We'll see if Kessler now comes back to the reshape. He will. Westwood, left side for Alan Saint-Maximin. 32nd minute. Maxi, long switch to the right side for Abada.
1: Great ball.
0: Abada into the area with it. Abada into the area for Pep Biel. Pep holds it up. Back to goal. Couldn't get a shot off. Boussin with the steal, and now Houston are off and running. And a foul is given by Gianni in the buildup. With Guillerme coming in. This portion of the match is brought to you by WSOC TV9. Channel 9 meteorologist Keith Monday knows your full day forecast right down your neighborhood. With the only live local radar, Keith gives you early warnings and exclusive storm tracking. Get prepared for your day with Keith Monday. Channel 9 Eyewitness News, 4:30 till 7 a.m. 32nd minute, 0-0 score. Houston attacking the goal to our right. Guillerme. Middle of the park pass for Bogish. Now Artur, all happening in the right central channel. Triangular passing between Bogish, Artur, and Andrade. Bogish has it in a crowded middle. Now back on the flank right side for Andrade. And further back to Halter. And Houston has had a lot of the ball, but I wouldn't call it very meaningful possession against Charlotte's very organized defense. Felipe Andrade from Boussin. sent into the area, headed away from danger by Cleary. Came out of the area to the left side. Anali will clean it up for Resch. 33rd minute. Charlotte just 0.09 expected goals. Houston 0.15 expected goals. You've not seen a lot from either of these sides. Houston has two shots on target that were saved by Kalina. Bond does not have a save yet. Charlotte with two shots, neither made the target.
1: This game is starting to slow down in terms of the tempo. It's become evenly fair, 50-50 here.
0: Sent down the right flank to Andrade. Cross in the middle is scuffed, or at least deflected on the way in by a combination of Ream and Schnegg, and wooded high into the air. They're going to say a handball, or
1: maybe offside.
0: Offside on
1: Toklamani.
0: He's coming back from an offside position. Dean Smith is perplexed. Sent toward the middle. First ball is won by Tim Ream. Middle of the park pass for Toklamani. Couldn't get it back to Pep Biel, and it's stolen back by Houston. Two very good defenses canceling each other out today. Guillerme comes into the middle. Couple of step-overs for Guillerme. Middle of the park, dink toward Kalina. Didn't have a lot on it, and it's easily picked up by the Croatian wall.
1: Houston's head coach, Ben Olsen, is really encouraging his team to get forward quickly as soon as they win the ball. And here comes Schnegg down the other way.
0: Schnegg on the left side. Beat his man, but couldn't get around the second one. It's kept alive, though, by Didi. Gianni for Pep Biel. Charlotte a little bit shaped right now, but it comes to Alan St. Maximin. Maxi into the middle. Another crossover to Obadi. He's loved that ball over to Liel.
1: Back
0: in the middle. A shot! It deflected by Houston's defense on the way into Bond and out over the right side.
1: Lovely. That was class from St. Maximin to get that ball to Obada. Did a great job to bend it around the entire back line. This allowed Obada to keep it down. Biel could have hit it one touch. Houston will drop off so many numbers defensively that ball's got to have a little bit more purpose with it, but it does set up a corner.
0: Charlotte has never had somebody to make that pass as accurately as St. Maximin has made it the last couple of times.
1: It's a beautiful pass and certainly one they can use as a threat here.
0: We'll see if Pep can serve this one up in the 35th minute in the area. Cross toward the middle. Onward, and it came across the goal mouth with a deflection from a Houston defender, and it was out over the left side byline for another corner. You can feel that Charlotte is probing here with these set pieces. I wonder when the back of the black book comes in now and you get one of those training ground moves. We know they work on them. Although Carl Hooper said sometimes it's hard enough to get the conventional ones right. You have to make sure you're spot on with those. This is sent toward the back post. Comes out of the box for Abada. Couldn't get a pass to Westwood. It comes back on it and fights for the ball and gets it back down the right side. Still Liel Abada with two defenders around him. A couple of stutter steps. He's tripped. And a free kick to Charlotte. It'll be near the corner flag. It'll almost play like a short corner for the Crown. Had to be with how badly Abada was tripped there.
1: It was a 2v1 situation, too. And this is Andrade. Really poor defense here tonight with the way he's stepping in, trying to win the ball. He did something very similar to St. Maximin on the other side earlier in the match.
0: He's got to be careful. He's on a yellow. I wouldn't have made that tackle being on a yellow like that. That could have very easily been given as a second yellow in the attacking third. He's lucky. Some belligerents in the box being talked to by Guido Gonzalez Jr. Pep will stand over this one, about 5 yards shy of the byline. And about two steps in front of the touchline on the offensive right side of the goal to our left. Pep raises the right hand halfway, plays it outside the box to Westwood. Westie with a one-time shot off the post. It came to St. Maximin in the area. Maxie, right-hand byline, cross inward is knocked down. It came outside to Abada. Abada outside the area, back to goal, and it earns a throw on the far side touchline. Well, Charlotte's put the ball in the back of the net with a foul overruling it. They've hit a post. They're really surrounding it right now.
1: That couldn't have been a more unlucky one-touch hit from Westwood. A beautiful look using his instep. The ball already had so much power. He's trying to curl it inside. However, just not enough to get inside. But what my favorite part of that shot is how quickly Charlotte follows up on it. St. Maximin's right there for the second opportunity.
0: Another long throw to come in from Will Cleary. The Goldewar left. David Schnegg was on his seat for a second, but now he's up and all right. Cleary throws it into the area. Headed first time by a Houston defender with a crunching challenge.
1: Ooh, oh man.
0: Three players go down.
1: And Ream's in a lot of pain.
0: Ream is down. There's one other player down, two in the area for Charlotte. I think it's Abada. Abada's getting to his feet, which is a good sign, but Tim Ream must have taken a shot to the face, because that man does not go down very easily.
1: Artur is getting a talking to by the center official as Bond and Cleary are over there. Rather, that's Kessler trying to make sure Ream is okay. I'm going to have to take another look at exactly what happened on this long throw, but we've seen Houston all night. They've been extremely aggressive. This ball comes inside. Ream is marked. It's almost a shoulder, back of the shoulder of Reisch, that Ream catches to the face. And he's talking. He's having a conversation with the trainer.
0: Sports of the Match is brought to you by our friends at Thompson. You love when we talk about foster care. What kids need most is a place where they feel safe and supported. That's what Thompson Child and Family Focus does every day, providing a caring home for every foster child across the Carolinas for 140 years. Join us at ThompsonCFF.org. Ream is stood up and sat up now, which is a good sign for him. Because it is a concussion protocol visit from the physios, I don't know if he'll have to come off. Again, that rule is applied very liberally. He'll have to come off for the independent doctor check, but I don't know if he'll have to stay off for the required 2 minutes because it is a head injury concern. He already starts the running. He knows the concussion. The 38-year-old knows the concussion test by heart.
1: He's been through one or two.
0: Dean Smith is wondering why there's no foul there. Long send down the left side. Charlotte briefly down to 10, but can't take advantage. Houston, as a long send towards Anali, is outside the touchline and out. Ream is already back onto the pitch for Charlotte, so they weren't able to do anything with their brief man advantage. First minute of this match, Charlotte 0, Houston 0. Cleary throws it in towards Toklamati. Edon holds it up a little bit, but couldn't get it centrally for a pass. It's stolen away by Felipe Andrade of Houston. Back they come with Herrera into the middle. Left side pass, cross to the middle. Bogish pinball between a couple of defenders and the attacker. It curves over to the left side where Kalina will pick it up. On a lot of English on it. And he'll bowl it out for Schnegg.
1: Ooh, that was just an awkward hit by Schnegg.
0: Yeah, he was trying to find a curling ball for Maxi, and he just wasn't positioned rightly for it.
1: Yeah, so Schnegg was reaching for it there. But I like the idea. And I've really enjoyed Schnegg and Maximin, how they play together, how they play off of one another. That's really can take some time, is when a new player comes into the system, especially in the attack. How does he mesh with the numbers around him? And that's one in particular, Schnegg and Maximin, I've enjoyed.
0: And they've meshed so well that it makes you wonder that when Harry Toffolo comes back, is there even a spot waiting for him because of how good Schnegg and St. Maximin have played together. Nicely done by Gabriel Gianni to win the ball briefly, but he couldn't get it completely corralled. And Busson has it for Houston. In the attacking third right side for Matthew Bogish.
1: Why is he giving so much space?
0: Bogish now middle of the park for Guillerme. Guillerme, a shot partially blocked by Westwood, curves in towards Kalina, and he'll catch it easily.
1: BL asking to slow things down, doesn't want to go out quickly, and I think that's a smart decision here. Houston's had a lot of chances, and there's no need to rush it in the 43rd.
0: Yeah, enjoy some possession here. maybe see out the rest of it towards the half. If you get something break free, do it. But I think at this point right now, a regroup is needed for both sides because they've had a hard time trying to break the lines of either side. Kessler, right side pass for Cleary. It's knocked away by Guillerme.
1: Definitely going to be some extra time on this one based on
0: the
1: Bond's injury, Reams' injury taking some time.
0: We'll definitely have some stoppage time here in the 44th minute. David Schnee coming into the attacking half, left central channel. Left side pass for Allen St-Maximin. Maxi cutting inward. A lot of speed for Maxi. Settling for Westwood. Left side pass for Schnee on the flank. Schnee with a cross to the middle, caught easily by Jonathan Bond. You hear what they think about it.
1: It's intense.
0: 100 seconds left in open play.
1: I wouldn't say Bond would be the most hated number in a Houston kit, but any goalkeeper should be.
0: Sure.
1: He's stopping the potential goals.
0: On the right side for Bogish. Bogish, top of the box, shot.
1: Oof.
0: Hit off the face of Schnee, and he is all right, it seems, just on his knees, came up. Looks like he's all right, but the physios came out right away to see whether or not he was all right. This has been a brutal game when it comes to people getting crunched and tugged and pulled and tripped and shots to the head and face. It's been punitive, to say the least.
1: And no mercy in this one at all. I wasn't necessarily expecting Houston to come in and not fight, but I definitely was not expecting necessarily the physicality. But if you just look at where Houston is at in terms of the players that have left, the inability to get some of their top guys into the system quickly, and then just trying to find their depth numbers to fit this midfield, that's one piece that certainly helps teams is just staying physical.
0: Well, if you know anything about their head coach, they definitely personify him. Longtime player in the league.
1: Oh, yeah.
0: Two-time All-Star in MLS. A brief spell alone at Nottingham Forest. Spent 10 years as the head coach at DC United, where he played. And now here in Houston. Charlotte after the restart. Schnee is back on the field. A couple of nice, tricky moves by St-Maximin. Six added minutes. It could have very easily been more. Kessler coming down the right side, pass for Cleary. Cleary now for Abada. Middle of the park pass for Westwood. Overran it, but now got it back and passed it back to Kessler, who now settles for Ream. Diagonal left side for Allen St-Maximin. St-Maximin. Middle of the park pass for Gianni. Now Schnee, middle of the park, Westwood. Westwood switches to the right side for Cleary with Abada cutting in. Cleary with a cross toward the middle, headed away from Pep by Halter. And out over the far side touchline for a throw. Will they do the long throw or will they try to go quickly? No, they will set up for the long throw. Cleary will clean the ball off. I've liked the long throws. I'd like to see something more substantive that is started from them. Cleary, long throw into the area, headed out by Artur, came right back from whence it came. Cleary with a high chop. It'll go over the right side byline and out for a goal kick.
1: I like the long throws being mixed into it. However, not every single time. I think it becomes a little too predictable. Houston's done a great job of slowing them down, not allowing them to be effective. I think that's where Houston really thrives in this system. It's just defensively. When they have numbers behind the ball, they can be difficult to beat.
0: Bond with long service on the right side for Felipe Andrade. Andrade trying to box out his man Gianni and ends up in a turnover. Nice pressure by the Crown as it was an unforced error by Houston. And St-Maximin doing well to try and win the ball away from Halter. Forcing another throw after the nice trap of the ball by St-Maximin. Now Schnee will try his luck at a long throw here. We are 2 minutes into the six added minutes for Charlotte and Houston in this scoreless contest in the first half. Schnagg will get a running start for this throw, which will come into the area. Schnagg thrown high into the area, and a foul on Charlotte, and a yellow card for Tim Ream. I don't know if that's partly for dissent after the foul or the foul itself, but Ream clapped his hands in front of Guido Gonzalez Jr., which makes you think that that was something that Ream had to say. There were bodies that were flailing all over the place in the area.
1: And definitely not a foul initially against Ream. It was Gianni and Kessler in that mix.
0: First yellow on the year for Tim Ream. Usually mild-mannered man.
1: I do not think those long throws are necessarily needed every time. Charlotte is better in possession when they have the ball, so play the simple option, try and find feet, keep the ball. Instead, it turns it over.
0: Fourth minute of added time. Middle of the park, Houston possession. It's Halter coming into the attacking half with it. Now Bogish. In-stepping ball for Boussant, and he is fouled. And sets up a free kick.
1: Oh, that reaction from Ream was priceless. Down to his knees in frustration.
0: And it'll be a sharp angle set piece here for Houston right before the half. Dean Smith shaking his head on it. That was literally the same challenge that Resch had earlier in the contest against Abada that was whistled as nothing. But apparently Ream has made an enemy of the center official. So on the fifth minute of added time, Guillerme with a sharp angle set piece to in-swing. Sent high into the area. It's knocked away by Pep Biel. Maxey trying to get on his horse and run down the left side. He has it. St. Maximin, one versus two. He's got a couple of trailers with him. Pass to the right side to Westwood. Westwood trying to cross it back to Maxey in the area. Maxey stops the ball on the left-hand byline. A dink by Gianni. A chest, it's a save. And it goes to the right side and out for a corner.
1: Well, they're going to take another look at that one just to make sure it didn't go over the goal line. I suspect it didn't. However, what a great ball in from Gianni. It almost finds Abada on that far post. Bond just getting a left hand on it to keep it alive for Houston.
0: I got to see that one again from the goal camera.
1: That's why Biel is taking a sweet time to get to the corner to make sure that this one is looked at twice.
0: No, there is no goal line technology in the league. The Jumbotron just showed the definitive feed for it, and there was no reaction from the crowd. High in-swinger into the area. Collision with the goalkeeper. Ball is loose on the left side outside the area. Abada trying to save it in on the byline. Could not. It's out over the byline for a goal kick to Houston. 6 minutes are basically up. And that's what Guido Gonzalez Jr. says. We've reached halftime. Scoreless, 0-0 at half between Charlotte and Houston.
1: Charlotte, four shots, nothing on target. Houston, six shots with two on target. This has been a fairly even match. However, Charlotte started the half with a lot of possession. Their build looked good. Where they got to kind of figure things out here is how they're going to break down this Houston back line that at times drops to five.
0: The Crown nil, Houston nil. More halftime activities when we return, rather, in the Charlotte FC Radio Network.
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0: 0-0 at halftime between Charlotte FC and Houston Dynamo. The Dynamo 6 shots, the Crown 5. Houston had 2 on target. Charlotte had none on target, but they hit the woodwork once. They had whatever the heck that was at the end of the half, too, as well. So there was definitely a lot of threatening of the net, but nothing on the scoreboard between the two sides after 45.
1: And nothing in terms of shots on target either for Charlotte, and that's where they're going to look to improve. Everything between the 2-18s for Charlotte has been solid. Defensively, Houston has really tried to use this right-hand side as their opportunity to build. Schnegg has slowed down those chances. However, for Charlotte, they've used a lot of Maxi in the build. I'd like to see almost that shared balance, allowing Abada to also help and be an option for Charlotte to get forward. However, overall, I think their play has been good. Their finishing, not good enough.
0: I've liked seeing Maxi and Abada try to have those balls between the two of each other. And I think part of that, too, is that you're needing a lot of that diversity. That's the thing that I think Charlotte FC is looking for right now.
1: Charlotte just needs the ability to use multiple numbers in different areas, different times. Will Cleary has done a great job of making runs around Abada. There are numbers to support underneath. However, the biggest difference from last week and now is Houston will drop 5 numbers, and defensively, they're so much better at communicating their next step. Charlotte has to be a step ahead, and they've got to be a little bit closer to goal. And I'm going to challenge Choklamati again. We have not seen him really take any good shots, and he's got to be a better shot taker inside the area.
0: Are they vulnerable anywhere defensively, Charlotte?
1: Sorry?
0: Are they vulnerable anywhere defensively?
1: Yes, in terms of the wide areas. Houston's had a lot of crosses on the left-hand side against Schnegg. However, that's going to happen when you allow Houston to go out and transition. Where they need to shore things up is I think they need to be a step on the attackers and make sure they're not giving them enough space up down the flanks.
0: Our halftime is brought to you by Atrium Health. Enjoy all of life's moments, the big ones, little ones, the ones in between with healthcare that's more than medicine from Atrium Health, your official healthcare partner of Charlotte FC. It's 0-0 at half between Charlotte FC and Houston Dynamo. 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
1: Charlotte FC nil, Houston Dynamo nil at halftime. Fans, Charlotte FC wants you to know that the Crown will be back home on September the 26th when the Crown takes on Chicago Fire. Robert Lewandowski's first ever trip to Charlotte. 7:30 kick time. You'll see it, of course, on Apple TV. You'll hear it right here on the Charlotte FC Radio Network. If you want to be in the building, you can tickets at Ticketmaster.com. The Charlotte FC goes on a three-match road trip and will not be back here until the end of the month. As far as trying to see out the rest of this contest and potentially give Charlotte all 3 points, time for our Ford keys to the second half. Anna, what do you have?
2: Charlotte has to continue to maintain that dominance in terms of the possession between the 18s. There's been some really nice takes, give and goes between the midfield and the outside numbers that's allowed Charlotte to be threatening. Continue to use those chances. And lastly, Charlotte has to be much more clinical in front of goal. This is one where Charlotte certainly can win the match. However, Houston's had some really nice breaks and chances that Kalina has stopped in goal. So this could easily be a 3.1 for Charlotte, but they could also drop 3 points if they're not smart in front of the opposition's goalpost.
1: Charlotte FC right now is getting a favorable result in Toronto, with Toronto leading Chicago 2-1. New England doesn't play till later in L.A., but if Charlotte can turn this around and get it in their favor, you could be looking at potentially getting as high as third tonight, which would be a real nice boon heading toward this three-match road trip.
2: 11 matches left to go in the season, and you find yourself in the top four. That's a great position for Charlotte, especially with how well they've been playing of late and truly how well their numbers are in form. Smith has done a great job of getting ahead of that this season.
1: Talked a lot about how this is Charlotte's best 11 that they can put out there.
2: Yeah.
1: How much patience do you think Dean Smith has?
2: In terms of
1: whether or not he wants to make a change.
2: Yeah, I mean, I think the one circle would be once defender Harry Toffolo gets healthy. I do expect Smith to put Toffolo back in that left-back position, and that has nothing to do with Schneck's performances, more so of just how talented and how important piece Toffolo can be in terms of finishing goals.
1: Charlotte FC nil, Houston Dynamo nil. We'll see if something gives here in this second half. Again, Houston played a 0-0 draw last weekend against San Jose. Charlotte's hoping to try and turn that around here on the Charlotte FC Radio Network.
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1: Players back onto the pitch for both sides. Houston followed by Charlotte. It's a nil-nil game here. We've seen Dean Smith take some different approaches to nil-nils in the past. He has a lot of times said that nil-nil he feels okay with because it means that they're one goal away from breaking the deadlock. Very English of him, but almost kind of wonder, with the game holding a lot of importance and with the crowd not having many opportunities here at home, whether or not there'll maybe be some more aggression from him as they start this second half.
2: When you look at a matchup between a team and the other conference, you're also kind of looking a few steps ahead in terms of playoffs and what you might see down the road. And it allows you, it's almost like a litmus test to see who you're like or what you're like compared to the entire league, not just the Eastern Conference. So this really does show a little bit more of an insight into where Charlotte stacks up.
1: 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They'll play Dallas, they'll play Portland, having already played St. Louis, Los Angeles Galaxy, and Austin. 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Charlotte will get possession to start the second half. 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Logo left to right in front of us, and we're underway here to start the second half. On the left side, Alan St. Maximin has it in front of Matias Bogish. And now Ream. Nice crowd here today. Got the Kalina bobbleheads in tow. A lot of them still filing back in from the halftime refreshment respite. Kessler. Back to Ream. Long diagonal forward to Cleary. Testing it down as Will. Crossing it in towards Abada. A little bit too far ahead of him. It's out for a goal kick. More boo birds for Jonathan Bond. They've not forgotten. Bond back for Halter. And on the right side with it is Felipe Andrade. Artur. Pass it forward. It's intercepted by Charlotte. And then a heavy touch after Houston had regained possession, gives the ball back to the crown. That's a Houston on the road today. Tomorrow, the Shell Energy Stadium, their home, will host the League's Cup Final, which for the first time is an all-Liga MX League's Cup Final. There'll be a League's Cup champion for the first time in Liga MX since the new format. Long send down the right side for Abada. Abada muscles off his man and now gets it back to Pep Biel. Give and go between him and Westwood. Westy right side, back right side for Abada. Further back for Cleary. It'll be Toluca and Monterey facing off in the final. Before that, it'll be Lyon and Club America facing off in the third place game. There is a CONCACAF Champions Cup spot on the line bear for that third place game, by the way. That's why it's important. Sent down the left side towards Schnegg, a little bit too far ahead of him, and out over the byline for a goal kick. 48th minute, no score. Charlotte and Houston.
2: Another area where I feel Charlotte can be better in tonight is those set pieces. It has been the talk of this season just based on how much Charlotte has emphasized working on those that area of their game. And no team has scored more than Charlotte off of set pieces this year with six. And today, Charlotte has had four corners. They've had a set piece opportunity almost like a corner. So really five good opportunities that they have not been able to translate. So eyes are going to be circled on Charlotte improving on that here in the second half.
1: 3 minutes in, second half. The Crown getting possession back after the long distribution from Houston. Kessler making start number 7 since the World Cup break. Almost, you can almost put him in pen now at one of the two center back positions between Ream and Morrison holding down the other side. Ream, pass for Gianni. Couple of pinballs and a yellow card on Jabril Gianni, knocking down Matty Bogish. Fifth yellow issued on Didi, but he's not in the suspension category. He's had a spread out over the course of his 20 games this season.
2: Gianni getting pretty lucky on that one. His cleats are up when he tries to keep that ball moving, but doesn't go into the leg of Bogish.
1: So it'll be a set piece. Not a set piece, but a free kick here in the middle of the park. And Houston has it back with the action going to the goal to our left. The only two that are in danger right now being suspended are Schnegg and Westwood for Charlotte. Give and go back to Anali down the left side. Gets to the left-hand byline. Almost had to go over the line. Came to Guillerme outside the area. Guillerme taking a shot through traffic. It's blocked down by Henry Kessler. Well, it's been a lot better at blocking shots here in the second half of the season. Last year, they led the league in that category, mostly to Adilson Milanda, who was top three in the league in that category a year ago.
2: You know Charlotte has made some really good decisions when it comes to bringing in defensive numbers when we have not mentioned center back Adilson Milanda, rather former Charlotte center back, who was such an important presence on the back line, and he hasn't been missed here in the last few games. Credit to Charlotte and the staff.
1: Guillerme, 15 yards away from the top of the box. Cross back, right side for Hector Herrera, back behind him and out over the byline for a goal kick. And I think a lot of that was partially due to, you know, when you had Kessler at the beginning of the season, many thought that he was going to get a starting spot. You had to go to Morrison because of Kessler being injured most of the first half of the season. And now that he is here, this is basically the prototypical back two that Charlotte FC has wanted in there between Ream and Kessler. And it's looked very, very good since they've been on the field together.
2: It's looked great, and honestly, it's no diss on Morrison. He did nothing wrong to lose that center back role. Sometimes it can be that difficult of a position that a head coach is in, of who he wants to call up in that role. And with Kessler playing so well of late, sometimes you don't want to mess with a player's mojo.
1: And I think he's definitely somebody who can factor into that position. You know, Tim Ream is no spring chicken. He's probably going to retire at some point here pretty soon. Middle of the park, Guillerme, long chance to try and test Colina. Wasn't off his line or anything, just a long shot, and it's more of a frustration shot by Guillerme.
2: Ream's also a player who you don't expect to start every single game, just based on how busy of a summer he has been. So when you have Ream out, you can put Morrison in. Morrison and Kessler have played a handful of real game matches together, and it works well.
1: And they were paired together as the two in the preseason as well, so they've built that chemistry very, very early on in Kessler's tenure with the Crown. Long send by Kalina down the right side. Abada couldn't keep it in. This game has crawled to a halt from a momentum standpoint. 53rd minute. In Houston, the road team would like it. And the Crown would not mind a little bit more attacking flow and presence. But you got two of the best defenses in both conferences squaring off. I'll give you one guess who has the ball right now. It's the Houston keeper. Resch. Left side for Anali. Anali, couple of moves. He megged Cleary, but Kessler did well behind him. Did not dispossess his man. And now the Crown with possession back in their own right-hand corner. Kessler will release some pressure with a switch to the left side for Schnegg. 53rd minute. First touches for Allen St-Maximin in the second half. Slaloming through the middle. Still St-Maximin coming across the halfway line. Long pass towards Pepe. A little bit too long. It was intercepted on the way through. Nice idea. I thought he did well enough to try and dispossess Anali. Ashley Westwood can't believe it. He almost slammed the ball, and he's got to be careful because he's on that threshold of potentially being suspended for his next yellow.
2: If he makes it through this game, Westy, he's in the clear.
1: He's got two more to go.
2: I thought last week was two more to go. Last week and then today.
1: I think he's got two more. Toklamati. Left side. Buzat steals it away. It comes to Matty Bogish. Bogish down the right side up against Ream. Bogish takes a shot. It's knocked away by Ream and out for a corner.
2: Much better contact there from Ream, getting to the attacker before he gets closer to the 18 and then slowing down the opportunity. Even a shot taken there, not off the deflection of Ream, could be easy for Kalina to corral.
1: You are correct. One more, he's in the clear. I did not change that on my board, so that's a good shout, Anna.
2: I remember you saying it against Atlanta because Westy found himself in a few scrums.
1: Actually, I was right. Because
2: he's got to get through Montreal.
1: They got to get through Montreal. So I was right. Initially. Okay. It's because they actually are counting the Houston game on here on the match log. So I initially had spoken incorrectly. Sent toward the middle. So he's got this game and then Montreal. If he gets through these two games, he is in the clear. Schnegg is the only other one that is dealing with the next yellow suspended situation. He's got a little bit more to go.
2: Montreal should be one that Westy can easily make it through, but you don't want to jinx it.
1: Montreal's a tricky spot. It's always been a tricky spot for Charlotte for reasons that are only known to the man above.
2: And Montreal has 5 wins on the season, though. I get it.
1: It's always been a tricky spot.
2: You got to be smart.
1: I cannot stress to you how much I do not like playing at Montreal. Not a fan. Middle of the park, it comes to Liel. Right side for Cleary. Has nothing to do with the poutine. Middle of the park pass for Pep Biel. Pep, nice trick call in the area. It's taken on a shot by Abada. It was blocked down by Houston again on the way through the middle and out for a corner kick to Charlotte. It was a great shot by Abada. It came off of a deflection and deflected on the way inside.
2: Biel does a great job to keep this opportunity.

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0: Will Polajic, Anna Witte here with you. 57th minute of this match. 0-0 our score. Houston trying to distribute out at the back, but it ends up coming to Charlotte. Cleary and Kessler in the neutral third. This portion of the match with Atrium Health. Enjoy all of life's moments, the big ones, the little ones, and the ones in between with healthcare that's more than medicine from Atrium Health, official healthcare provider of Charlotte FC. Charlotte's got 7 shots, none on target. There have been a lot that have been close to target that have been blocked by defenders in front. So maybe Charlotte doesn't have a full sense of where it is. Maxi with a cross into the area. Shot by Abada. That one's on target and saved by Bond. Jonathan Bond. They try to do a quick build out the middle. Herrera falls down. It comes to Pep Biel. Pep takes a shot. Saved by Bond. And out over the right side for a corner.
3: A fantastic win by Charlotte in the midfield. They triple team on Houston's midfielder to win the ball back in a dangerous spot. Biel's shot is just so powerful from distance. This is a great save by Bond to get his right hand on it and to push it out of a dangerous spot.
0: Best save of the match.
3: Definitely.
0: 59th minute. Charlotte threatening. In swinger to come to the goal to our right from Pep Biel's left boot. Booted high into the area, and before that, referee's whistle blows. There's some back and forth inside the box.
3: If that shot was not right down the middle, that would have been a goal from Biel. It's so impressive how he can not even get a wind up and get that kind of power behind the ball.
0: 59th minute. Pep into the area. Maybe a half punch from Bond. Did go off of him, so it will be another corner. Bond tried to argue that it wasn't him or that he punched it off of a Charlotte player, but as we get to the hour mark, it'll be Pep once again, this time to deliver an outswinger. The goal to our right. Feels like something's brewing in front of the royal family. Pep high into the area again, headed by Toklamati, and a whistle offside, says the near side linesman. It's not been tidy. Charlotte now has 2 shots on target, so they've gotten off the schneid there. Both teams with 9 shots created. Charlotte's had 8 corners in this game. Nothing on the score sheet for either side.
3: This is a great defensive showing by Houston, especially on the road. And it's not even Houston playing conservatively. They are still getting their chances down the other end. It just shows really Houston's commitment to getting back defensively.
0: A steal by Abada in the attacking half. Played right side for Toklamati in the area. Toklamati bodied off the ball by Anali. And out over the byline for a goal kick.
3: Houston's got numbers going to the ball, however. They also just have numbers dropping into position to recover well and not allow some of these chances going out to be dangerous for Charlotte.
0: Bond in his 6-yard box releases down the middle for Bouzat. Bouzat is fouled by Westwood.

0: Back down the right side is Houston. And now middle of the park.
1: Wow, Chicago in a 3-3 draw to Toronto. That's an interesting scoreline.
0: It was 2-1 Toronto originally at the half. Charlotte has the only big chance of this game, as awarded by our friends at FOTMOB. Just to give you an idea.

0: idea of just kind of who's had the better of the run of play here. Guillerme. Herrera sending it down the right side, intercepted by David Schnegg, away from Matty Bogish. Schnegg coming through the middle, digging right side, almost got the pass through to Obata. That would have been a one versus the keeper scenario if it had gone through, but it's intercepted. Guillerme played to the left central channel, looking for McGuire. It's canceled out by Kessler. If you want to give credit to anybody from Charlotte FC side, give credit to the center backs. They have not given McGuire anything to do today. McGuire has been as inactive as any striker Charlotte has seen this season.
1: This game is certainly being won and lost in the midfield for some of those reasons and also the wide areas. However, in the second half, not much Maxi on the ball. Charlotte's not really using the width as much.
0: Must have seen something up top. 63rd minute. 0-0 our scoreline. Artur coming through the middle. Play to the right side. Andrade. Back to Artur. Matty Bogish cross to the middle. Cleared away by Westwood. And out over the far side touchline. 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Our tour back to the halfway line. Slide tackle to keep the ball inbounds on the touchline for Houston, and it's stolen away by Westwood and Pep Biel of Charlotte. Love to see some pace here from Charlotte. Also enjoy some possession here in the 64th minute. Neither coach has motioned toward his subs quite yet. Ream, center circle pass. And now one Houston player is coming through. It looks like Ibrahim Aliyu. Middle of the park, Pep Biel. Dink to the right side for Cleary. Cleary, 10 yards shy of the attacking portion of the box. Back to Cleary. Trying to play it to Kessler. Middle of the park, it falls to Gianni. Advantage is played with Kessler going down. Couple of stepovers, Gianni. Kessler back up behind the play. Schnegg trying to get between two defenders, and it's stolen away by Houston. They come down the right side. Matias Bogish. Bogish down the right side. Long run. Ream trying for stride with him. Ream does well to body him out of the box. Bogish outside the area now. Away from goal pass for Andrade. Bogish can't believe that he couldn't get more on that one. Herrera meekly touched it and Buzot falls. He might have flopped. Free kick to Charlotte.
1: Some contact between Westwood and Houston's midfielder. This was a great take initially by Bogosh. Instead, it's Ream stepping in and forcing him wide. Ream recognizing he doesn't have to win the ball there. He doesn't need to get Charlotte back in possession. Instead, move the forward wider and away from the goal frame.
0: It'll be a long send-in for, looks like Herrera, or Guillerme rather, sending it into the area. Pinball headers between Charlotte and Houston. Cleary could not clear it, but Resch apparently had it go off his hand in the area, and it's out for a goal kick, or out for a free kick, and a yellow card's going to go against Augustin Resch for dissent on the call there. First up of the game is going to come from Houston. It'll be McGuire going off. Ibrahim Aliyu coming on.
1: Not much from Duncan McGuire in tonight's matchup. However, Ibrahim is a number you typically see in the midfield. When Jack McGlynn was in the system, Ben Olsen just loved those two as attackers together. Without McGlynn, it's going to be a little bit more on Ibrahim to get the job done.
0: Charlotte possession, 67th minute. Not seeing Dean Smith motion toward his subs quite yet. Kessler, right side for Cleary. Comes to Pep Biel, the halfway line. Tried to knock it off of Bogus to get a throw, and it's stolen away by Bogus. Houston now has it in their back line, swinging it around. Resch for Herrera. Halter. Back to Bond. 68th minute. Scoreless. Charlotte trying to win the ball back in the midfield. Artur goes down. Free kick. And this match, as Anna mentioned, is played mostly between the 18s. Not a lot of chances either way. Two shots on target aside. Definitely been shots created. Nine aside. Neither team able to break the deadlock. Ball is played off of an intercepting touch by Charlotte, but comes back to the Houston back line. We see two Charlotte subs getting ready to come on. Rodolfo Oloco and Luca De La Torre both set to come on. Missing De La Torre for a little bit more offense with Gianni. And Oloco for something more down one of the wings. Headed by Kessler on a long service for Houston. Westy got knocked down in the middle. It's Bogus for Guillerme with a shot saved by Kalina. Didn't get the rebound. Aliyah went down in the area, nothing given. And Kessler knocks it off of Anali for a throw to Charlotte near side. Subs will come on for Charlotte.
1: Good save by Kalina to get that one out of a dangerous area. And some frustration from Kessler. He feels like Ibrahim is just putting too much on him, trying to win that foul as Westwood still down in the midfield, so to get up.
0: Charlotte will hold the subs for the moment. Referee has held something up for some reason. Looks like they're looking at Jonathan Bond's cut for a second. Here come the subs on for Charlotte. It is De La Torre for Gianni. And we'll see if it's Abada. It will be Abada off for Oloco. So Abada off and Gianni off. De La Torre on and Oloco on. Referee is still talking to the Houston players. I think they're trying to argue for a penalty on Charlotte for knocking down Ibrahim Aliyu. Referee has said there's nothing there. It'll be a throw to Charlotte. 71st minute.
1: Abada had a really good first half. Second half, been extremely quiet. Oloco can add speed. He can add opportunity to go out quickly. Oh, and this is a yellow coach here to Westwood.
0: And that is going to be it for him. And he's been given a second.
1: No.
0: He's been given a second. Westwood's been sent off for two dissenting yellow cards. Ashley Westwood has now got to take the armband off. And the Crown are down to 10 men because of Ashley Westwood getting in the face of Guido Gonzalez. And not only will Esty miss another contest because of a red card, but he'll miss a second contest because of the yellow that he took here because of the suspended. So he might miss two contests.
1: And Charlotte will finish this game down a man.
0: That is not what Charlotte needed in a tightly contested match at home. Guido Gonzalez Jr. dropped the yellow card when he was handing it to Westwood. That is a very rare sense of a lack of composure from Charlotte FC's captain.
1: Extremely rare. We've seen Westwood get frustrated. However, very interesting to see this particular match getting that heated in the 72nd minute. Now Charlotte's going to be down a number in the midfield. It's going to be De La Torre and Biel. Biel's going to have to be asked to do a little bit more defensive work, and Aloko and Maxier might have to squeeze even more centrally to help out defensively too.
0: Charlotte's prospects of winning this match have taken a major turn southward with its captain being sent off here in the final 20 minutes in a 0-0 contest.
1: There's definitely going to be a lot of stoppage time in this one as well.
0: And I don't know if what Westy said, but to give two dissenting yellows off the bat like that, that doesn't seem like Westwood.
1: Either way, you got to watch what you say to a referee because they do hold the power.
0: Sound the left side for Anali. Again, a referee that Charles had a lot of success with Guido Gonzalez Jr. Now turning into a bit of a pariah. Nicely done by Cleary to cancel out his man. But now Houston in the area with it. Guillerme with a cross to the top of the box. It's taken by De La Torre out of the box and sent down the right side towards Aloko and intercepted by Resch.
1: Houston definitely had the mindset coming into this game. They wanted to throw off Charlotte from an emotional standpoint. And they got their way here late in the second half. Now being up a number, feeling a little bit more confident as they move forward. They're taking a few more chances with just a few minutes into this one since Westwood was sent off.
0: Westwood took the long walk around the outside of the pitch. Sent down the middle of the park. Aloko bodied off of it. One head by De La Torre. Guillerme has it in the middle. It's Bogish taking a shot, missed it left side. Confirmed it'll only be the one match suspension for Westwood because the second yellow supersedes the accumulation, so he will only miss the Montreal contest upcoming. But still,
1: even though Montreal's at the bottom of the table, you've said it, Will, that's going to be a hard one for Charlotte to go into no matter where they go on the road.
0: Charlotte's going to go without a striker for a second here. They're going to bring Brant Bronico on to replace Edon Toklamati, and Charlotte right now is headed into what we would call survival mode here, bringing Bronico onto the pitch.
1: I like this decision by Smith because Toklamati wasn't doing too much in that nine roll anyway, and now Maxi and Aloko are going to allow this to be a two up top. So they're going to go to a 4-3-2 instead of using Toklamati as that lone nine. Not many touches for Toklamati in this match either.
0: So down the left side, it's knocked away from Schnegg. As we enter the final quarter hour, the Crown nil, Houston nil, but Charlotte down to 10 men because of two dissent yellow cards on Ashley Westwood and a steal by Ibrahim Aliyu. It comes to the left side, Guillerme in the area. Guillerme takes a shot. It's saved by Kalina going down to his boot. Nicely done by Kalina. De La Torre out of the back. Here's Luca, ball progressing. Middle of the park, Pep Biel. Charlotte down to 10. Pass down the left side for St. Maximin. Maxi with a cross toward the middle. It's caught by Vaughn. 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The only live local radar. Keith gives you early warnings and exclusive storm tracking. 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Channel 9 Eyewitness News, 4:30 to 7. Seventy-sixth minute. I'm very curious to hear what Dean Smith will say. I'm sure he will stick up for his captain after the contest.
1: Oh, of course. Of course. That's really an unfortunate move. But you think about it, too. Westwood will be back for Saturday's matchup for Charlotte. An important one, too. And I just think it more so hurts that Charlotte goes down a man in this match.
0: Mm-hmm. It all hurts.
1: It all hurts, but this is one Charlotte has to win. It's at home. It's against a Western Conference team. Mm. Houston's struggling, and it's clear Houston doesn't even feel like they need the 3 points. They're just playing for one.
0: Play Montreal Wednesday, then they'll go to Cincinnati on Saturday. And that's the one that then would be the higher degree of difficulty in the two. Houston earning a free kick. Brant Pronico, the man who's calling for the foul. See, Matthew Arana, who's only played one game so far this season for Houston, set to come off the bench here in the 78th minute. A couple of stutter steps here. Houston has it coming into the area, taking a shot. It's blocked down. Pronico had it briefly. Player goes down. No whistle, thankfully. Was Buzat in the area. Maxman does well to hold his man up. Releasing Aloko down the right side. They're going to say a free kick to Charlotte, thankfully. Looked like there might have been some advantage to be gained from Charlotte there with Aloko going into open space, but Rio Gonzalez pulls it back and does give a yellow card to Hector Herrera. Wouldn't mind a second yellow on somebody from Houston, too, to make it 10-10. Arana on for Buzat.
2: Match number 30, Agustin
0: Buzat.
2: And entering match number
0: 22, Matthew Arana. 79th minute. Arana, the 16-year-old from Rosharon, Texas, just outside Houston.
2: A yellow card was issued to Houston Dynamo in the 78th minute, number 6,
0: Artur was the guilty party on the yellow card, beg your pardon, not Herrera. Coming down the right side toward Aloko. It's knocked away from him. Bronico doing well to try and earn the ball back on the near side touchline, but ran out of real estate. It'll be a throw for Houston. Now, if you like goals, this one is not one for you.
1: It's definitely not one for you if you like goals. However, there's been a lot in this game in terms of fouls, in terms of back and forth action. First half was a lot more entertaining. Mm.
0: Bogus coming down the right side with it. Puts on the air brake. Middle of the park pass, Herrera. Now Artur. Left side, Guillerme. Guillerme coming into the area with a cross. It's knocked away by Bronico. And this will feel a heck of a lot more for Charlotte, like one they will have to grind out to the finish if they want to get something out of it. Herrera plays it short. Or Guillerme plays it short, rather, to Herrera. Now Bogish. Back for Guillerme. Into the box for Bogish. Takes a shot. Missed it left side of the cage. And out. No deflection. Goal kick.
1: Definitely a lot more chances here from Houston as time wanes on. That's 11 shots for Houston now. Just barely misses that near post. It's a great first touch from Houston. Not able to get one on frame, but they've got to be careful. Houston's creeping into this one in the 81st.
0: Colina from out the back, sent down the middle, over the head of St. Maximin and into the back line of Houston. Maxie was looking back toward Colina with his palms raised, saying, "Hit me, man, hit me." Aloko trying to do everything he possibly can to get the ball away from Herrera.
1: We're taking a look at that win probability. 68% chance this one ends in a draw. Mm. I would definitely agree with that, just based on what we've seen from both sides.
0: Left side pass for Lawrence Anali up against Cleary. And again, fair credit to Charlotte. Even down to 10 men, they've been very defensively solid and compact, which is what you need to be.
1: Yes. There have been a few missteps, but Houston's not able to take advantage.
0: Here's Herrera. Now Artur. Right side, Bogish. It's handled well by Schnegg. Now Herrera. Back to Bogish.
1: Touch.
0: is out over the byline, trying to cross it in, and it's out for a goal kick to Charlotte. I want to take an opportunity to recognize our friends at Thompson and their incredible work they do for children in foster care. The mission is simple but powerful, providing a caring home for every foster child across the Carolinas. They have been trusted in our communities for 140 years. You can get involved at thompsoncff.org. 82nd minute. Again, in a game that involved the keeper, Kalina, having his bobblehead, it has been a defensive-minded contest, to say the least.
1: Especially here in the second.
0: Schnegg is fouled by Houston's Maddie Bogish in the attacking half of the field. I don't know if it's close enough for Charlotte to do anything with it. You do see Archie Goodwin about to come on, and I think that runs clear to what they want to do. He's going to come on for Alan St. Maximin. Maxie's race is run for the day, playing 82 and a half minutes. Maxie's got to.
1: Not sure he knows.
0: I say Maxie's got to come off, otherwise Charlotte will go down to nine men. You got to get him off quickly. You got to get him off quickly. He's got to come off quicker than that.
1: Sprint.
0: That's 10.
1: Sprint.
0: Oh, no. Oh. He's going to be down to 9. They're going to hold. And now Dean Smith's going to get a yellow from Guido Gonzalez Jr.
1: Wait, Goodwin might be able to go back on.
0: Nope, he's not. They're going to hold him because now St. Maximin took too long getting off the pitch. That's one of those MLS rules that I don't understand.
1: Who wasn't informed on this one?
0: Maximin did not know he was supposed to come off. And so now Charlotte is down to 9.
1: Oh, jeez.
0: For 2 minutes.
1: That's a silly reason.
0: It's one of those time-keeping things that is done for the wrong reasons. Cross to the middle, a couple of headers in the middle, and Kessler goes down, but they'll call a foul on us because, of course. So Charlotte had an opportunity on a set piece in a game where you're down to 10 men. Because of the stupid MLS rule involving the 10 seconds to get off the field, now Charlotte gets disqualified for wanting to make a sub at that time to try and get one of their best attacking players on.
1: Goodwin's going to be able to come on, though, eventually.
0: Yes.
1: It's just a two-minute halt.
0: And on the left side with it is Anali. Off by Cleary. Thankfully, nothing given there.
1: A lot of conversations are being had. This is a chatty match.
0: It's definitely been chatty. I think that's Dean's second yellow of the season, by the way. You get three if you're a coach before there's a suspension. Callie's trying to waste some time, and now Archie Goodwin's allowed to come on the field. 2 minutes are up. Set down the middle. Towards Aloco. Aloco had it won briefly, but then it's knocked away by Halter. Boy, this would be something if Charlotte can get and steal three here. Cleary will have an opportunity here with a long throw. We'll see if Charlotte can get something off of this. They've been not really inspiring with these long throws here, but every set piece or something that mirrors a set piece is even magnified with the crown down to 10 men. The captain actually was with two descent yellows to put him down to 10. 86th minute. Cleary throws into the area, bounced a bunch of orange shirts. Bronico kept it alive, though, for Schnegg. Now Ream sending it back down the right side. It's Cleary with a chance to cross, but it was a little bit far on a far side, and it's out over the byline for a goal kick. Portion of the match is brought to you by Dr. Ted Injury Law, a licensed chiropractor physician who practices law and the go-to choice for folks who've been injured in a car accident, personal injury, wrongful death, or any medical malpractice. If you or someone you love has been in a car accident, call the lawyer that's also a doctor and understands injuries. 1-800-MY-DR-TED. Charlotte gets it back. Coming down the left side is Pep Biel. Pep puts the brakes on with two defenders around him. He's bodied by one of them. Nothing given. Artur. Now for Herrera. Back to the center back, Resch. And now Guillerme, 87th minute. Artur. Al Halter. I would love to know what Ashley Westwood said to the referee that got him sent off in this match.
1: Might be able to weasel it out of him this week.
0: I'm sure if he goes on the radio this week, he'll probably say it.
1: Yeah.
0: But maybe he might not be able to.
1: Probably a mix. The message will be very clear. And the frustration is there. This is definitely one of the more physical matches we've seen Charlotte in this season.
0: 100%.
1: But that's been Houston's motto this entire game, especially in the first half. They wanted to upset Charlotte emotionally. And they got into their heads and they did what they wanted.
0: It looks like a League's Cup fixture, quite frankly. Street fight.
1: Yeah. On both ends. Mm.
0: Andrade, right side, Bogus into the area with it to Matty Arana. Now Bogus, 88th minute. 0-0 game. Charlotte's down to 10 men. On the right side, Arana to Bogus, back to Andrade. Couple of triangular passes. Now Bogus, right side, outside the area. Now back to Andrade and Artur. Cross into the area by Bogus, all the way through past Guillerme, and it can't be saved by Anali. So a Charlotte throw that Houston will no doubt put some pressure on. Minute. Referee not liking where Cleary was positioned, which allows Houston to get in better position. First ball is won by Houston, second by Houston, but they couldn't keep it in. So Charlotte gets a little bit further forward, and now Cleary tried to take a little bit advantage of some positioning.
1: Jeez.
0: And throw it in. I hate when they do that.
1: Especially with how slow of a burn this game is right now. A minute left in regulation. Definitely going to see some stoppage.
0: Definitely some. Cleary throws it in towards Goodwin. Herrera tried to win it back to himself, but he went down. Ends up getting it to the right side where Bogus is at the halfway line. 90th minute. 0-0 game. Guillerme for Felipe Andrade. Right side pass, Arana. Arana bodied off the ball by Schnegg. Back away from goal for Halter. 90th minute. Bogus for Guillerme. Left side, Anali. Cross to the middle, headed by Schnegg away from danger. Headed back in by Houston. A turn and boot, and he missed it over the bar.
1: Riemann, Schnegg went offside.
0: They're going to say it's a free kick.
1: Or rather, they want it to be a goal kick.
0: They said apparently there was a deflection on the way in. Referee is looking at the, or VAR is looking at this one.
1: Yeah, that's definitely no deflection.
0: There's definitely no deflection. He wants a hand. Matty Bogus wants a handball. I have no idea why the heck they called that a corner. But instead, they put a corner out to Matty Bogus. Left side, Guillerme has it off the second phase. Cross to the middle.
1: Oh.
0: All the way through. Six added minutes for the second straight half. Comes in the area to Arana. Now back to Artur outside the area. Cross to the middle. Headed onward by Bogus. That one's out over the bar. And that, no doubt, was one that will result in a goal kick. A point here for Charlotte would feel like a point earned. Even though you're at home, you're against a team that is higher up in the standings than you are, and you've gone down to 10 men inexplicably for something that I'm sure we need a little bit more explanation from. Headed first time by Goodwin on the distribution from Kalina. It comes to De La Torre out the back. Luca De La Torre with two defenders around him. Luca gets them both to miss. Still De La Torre. This is nice ball work from De La Torre, but he couldn't get the pass connected to Biel. And it's stolen back by Houston. Arana in the 92nd minute. Herrera across the halfway line, left side for Guillerme. Guillerme, left side pass for Anale. Bronico bodies him off the ball. Comes back into the area, though, does Anale. Did well to earn the ball on the byline from Bronico, but Charlotte does well to get the ball back and clear it away down the near side touchline.
1: Bronico, BL sitting back a little bit more here to help with some of the action going forward. This is certainly Houston's last 4 minutes to go. They're maintaining possession. Charlotte sitting back more in their mid-block.
0: On the right side, Bogish outside the area, 10 yards shy of the attacking box. Middle of the park, Herrera. Left side pass, Guillerme. Up against Cleary. Cleary stride for stride with him. And a foul is given on Guillerme. And he's given a yellow.
1: I like that call. Cleary did a great job just using his body, trying to body off Guillerme, and Guillerme using his left arm, trying to get inside to stay with it. That is great defensive play by Cleary.
0: He's still talking to the referee. Why does he get the kind of, why does he get more levity than Westwood seems to get?
1: To be fair, Westwood and the center official have been going at it all game long. I think there was a long rope given to Westwood to the very end there.
0: Kalina, long send down the middle. It comes all the way through to Aloko, but he couldn't get it passed along to Goodwin. Cleared away from danger by Anale. Ream sent back down the right side for Aloko. Holds it up for Bronico. 94th minute. Cleary back right side for Aloko. Of course, he was offside. Unfortunate part of Rodolfo Aloko's young tenure here with Charlotte is that he's got to learn to keep his line. Fourth minute about a time. Middle of the park, it comes to Artur in the center circle. Harold's got to hold the line for about 2 minutes and 10 seconds to try and scratch this point like it's the final thing on a scratch-off right now. Cross to the middle, headed away from danger by Kessler. It comes to Resch. Right side, Felipe Andrade. Now Bogish, cross to the middle, knocked away from danger by Kessler. Run for some open space with the ball between Aloko and Resch. Resch wins it. Cleary does well to knock the ball away from Anale. Bond comes way off his line to recycle it back to Resch. Resch, long send from right to left, or from left to right, rather, to Bogish. Schnegg trying to win the ball away from Bogish. Free kick given. A foul given on Bogish, rather, to Charlotte.
1: Charlotte is gassed right now. There's nobody trying to get forward quickly. They just want to see out this last minute of action.
0: 1 minute to go. Hands on knees right now, and they're very, very rightly gassed because they're having to play down to 10 men. Mm-hmm. As hot as it is down there as well. Bream with a long send to the fresh-legged Goodwin, but too far ahead of him. It's caught by Bond. They'll bowl it out for Resch. Last chance saloon for the Dynamo. Arana down the right side. About a half minute to go. Point here would feel sweet for Charlotte. Middle of the park, Herrera. Back to Artur. Artur into the area, pushing Bogish. Bogish takes a shot. It's blocked down by Ream. It goes over the end line and out for a corner. So definitely feel like the last action of the contest. Will they send Bond forward? They will not. 6 minutes of stoppage time are up.
1: This is for all the marbles.
0: Sent high into the area, headed, and caught by Kalina, and that's it. Second straight week with a scoreless draw for the Houston Dynamo. And the crowd will feel like they earned that point, although a home result that does not involve all 3 points.
1: A fantastic first half to start for Charlotte. They started off with their hair on fire. They dominated in possession. They built well. Houston defensively just looked extremely solid this entire game. And once Charlotte went down a number, that was it in terms of Charlotte's attack. The first half didn't translate into the second half, and there is still clearly a lot of frustration that Smith is directing towards the officials after this matchup.
0: He's lost his captain, and he's going to have to go without his captain in the match against Montreal. The crowd nil, Houston nil. We'll try to recap this one for you when we return here on the Charlotte FC Radio Network.
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1: 0-0 draw for Charlotte FC tonight against the Houston Dynamo. A tough, tough way to go out when you think about how much you kind of thought that this game could mean for Charlotte as a litmus test. And any opportunity they could have had to potentially earn a victory was expunged by Ashley Westwood getting called for a second yellow in around the 70th minute. And the crowd had to basically fight for dear life to get that point. It's a well-earned point. There's no doubt about that. But a 0-0 draw that neither team really seemed like they could get beyond the other.
2: The first half was really good for Charlotte in terms of their ability to build. They beat Houston in the midfield. They certainly dominated in the wide areas. St. Maximin was able to be much more of a threat. The second half rolled along, and it almost seemed like Abada and St. Maximin weren't options for Charlotte. A lot was really put on the midfield for Charlotte, and that caused a lot of frustration. Defensively, Charlotte was able to hold their own. There's no qualms with how anybody on the back line played. I thought they handled Houston's top three numbers up top very well. However, in the midfield, it felt like it became cluttered. There was frustration. There was a lot that Houston was trying to pull, and I'd say a draw in this one is definitely a fair scoreline.
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1: Charlotte FC and Houston Dynamo play to a 0-0 draw. The crown goes down to 10 men with Ashley Westwood in the final 20 minutes and is able to eke out a draw. Houston doubles up Charlotte on shots, 18-9. Hit five on target, five saves for Kalina. Another clean sheet for Cali, his fourth of the season. But I don't think it's the way that, that Charlotte would want to get it. And the prospects of potentially losing Ashley Westwood. We have not gotten a clear answer from Charlotte FC yet, by the way, in terms of Ashley Westwood. It would stand to reason that with getting a yellow card for a yellow card accumulation and then getting a second yellow for a suspension would put him in position to miss two contests, which would be very punitive for Charlotte's captain, who is very imperative, but might even give Charlotte a chance to look to see what life is like without Westwood. I just said a lot there. I apologize, but what do you have?
2: There was a lot that happened tonight, but also not a lot that happened with a 0-0 draw. Westwood not being available for the match against Montreal isn't the worst thing in the world. Montreal only has five wins in the season. They're at the bottom of the Eastern Conference. However, you look ahead to Saturday. Cincinnati is a phenomenal team. And a number like Evander, who is the equivalent to Charlotte's Pep Biel, is one that you want Westwood in from a defensive standpoint. So my brain really goes to Saturday without Westwood. However, if you look at this one in particular, Westwood was clearly extremely frustrated by how aggressive Houston came into this one. They certainly knew that they couldn't handle certain changes to their midfield, and in order to combat that, they got on Charlotte's case emotionally, and that happens.
1: When Charlotte had their opportunities in the first half, they had put the ball in the back of the net. There was a foul behind the play. I would have liked another look at to see whether or not that actually was one that, that Charlotte could potentially have given a shout on, because it felt like that collision was as much initiated by the goalkeeper as it was the Charlotte offensive player. But regardless, that one goes by the wayside. Westy hit the woodwork as well off of a set piece. Not clinical enough, and also just not necessarily good enough on Houston's other side for them to get anything either.
2: Houston is a team that's very good defensively. Offensively, they've struggled, which is kind of crazy when you look at the numbers they have in their attack. Guillerme, Bugosh didn't have much in this one. So if you look at how Kessler, Ream, Cleary, and Schnegg played in this one, I think that foursome continues to be who Smith should go with defensively. However, Maxi and Abada did fall off in the second half, didn't contribute as much. There seemed to be this struggle for Charlotte going forward, but you also have to credit Houston. It's a give and take in this one, and that's why it ended in a draw.
1: 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The final, Charlotte 0, Houston 0. 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
1: Charlotte FC, a 0-0 draw against the Houston Dynamo. They go down to 10 men, and they are able to pull out a point. It was a night where a point necessarily wasn't the worst thing in the world, because the team in front of them got a point as well, the Chicago Fire, and a 4-4 draw against Toronto. The other team in front of them, New England, is currently in action in Los Angeles against the Galaxy. That game right now is a 1-0 lead for Galaxy, leading New England.

0: to hold the line.
1: The set yellow cards in, on Massey Westwood, and a steal by Ibrahim Aliyu. It comes to the left side, Guillerme in the area. Guillerme takes a shot. It's saved by Kalina, going down to his boot. Nicely done by Kalina.
2: Kalina getting his fifth clean sheet of the season in this one. Did an incredible job on some of these shots. Houston definitely had their opportunities to get a win in this one. It was more so transition opportunities. But where I felt defensively Charlotte was at their best was there were some chances from Houston where Ream really just pushed the attacker into the wide areas and mitigated the chances quickly. This was one of Ream's best games in the last few of how he really stood tall against Houston's attack.
0: The challenge on Bogish, I think, near the end was the one that really personified it for me, where it's like, you know what, at 38 years old, do you really want him stride for stride with the defender? No, but he had enough ingenuity and strength to muscle Bogish out of the area and deny a fast break opportunity.
2: That was super important for Ream to be able to do that, because without that attack and without that ability to close down the space quickly, Bogish would have been in behind. Four goals on the season, he would have found a fifth or sixth. So credit to Ream specifically defensively tonight.
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2: Charlotte FC 0, Houston Dynamo 0. We are getting the comments of head coach Dean Smith after the contest. He said that the referee refused to shake his hand after the game. He said respect goes both ways. That says that the only thing he's going to say about the referee after tonight's contest. So tells you kind of a little bit of the story, and I use that to dovetail our discussion onto how does Charlotte survive one, potentially two games without its captain.
3: Yeah, I think this is a very interesting opportunity for Charlotte and their midfield to step up. That's an area that head coach Dean Smith had really switched around and didn't find a lot of consistency this season. We've seen De La Torre, Jabril Gianni in there. Bronico's had his moments to shine, and obviously Biel and Westwood. So I will expect Biel to stay in that 10 role, Gianni to really probably drop a little bit deeper, and then a De La Torre to come into that midfield, or a Bronico, just based on what Montreal is going to give in that midfield. So another opportunity for another number to step up.
2: This does not necessarily provide an indictment of Charlotte FC offensively. This Houston squad's only allowed 3 goals since the World Cup break. They are one of the best defenses in the Western Conference, one of the best defenses in the league.
3: Right.
2: But what more do you want to see from Charlotte offensively going forward?
3: Tonight specifically, I wanted to see a lot of more creativity. I felt at times it was a little too predictable and almost too similar to what happened last week in Atlanta. There should have been more opportunities for other numbers. And one that I wanted to see more touches on the ball was Toklamati. Outside of one header, Toklamati really did not touch the ball inside Houston's box tonight. So there could have been opportunities for him to find himself in 1v1 moments. How could he receive the ball at his feet and go out a different direction? The creativity just was lacking.
2: Also wanted to see maybe a little bit more diversity in the attack. And also just, you know, sometimes you got to force feed the ball to Pep Biel a little bit.
3: And
2: if there's going to be 3 defenders around him, then trust his ability to be able to find the guys who are open.
3: Yeah, and I think at times, too, we felt that Maxi was just the only option to bring the ball up. There are other options on the right-hand side of the field. Abadi could have been also the provider of the attack as well. Biel had one fantastic shot that if he had found that shot in the wide areas, it would have resulted in a goal. It was just right down the center of the mouth of the goal. So some small changes. They're certainly not going to face that strong of a defense in Montreal on Wednesday night, but Houston's good, and you have to give them that credit as well.
2: When severe weather hits the Carolinas, Severe Weather 9, Chief Meteorologist John Ahrens can track the storm right down your neighborhood with the accuracy you cannot find anywhere else. That's WSOC Channel 9 Eyewitness News. Pep Biel did have a team-leading 4 shots in the contest. 4 of Charlotte's 9 shots in the contest. Houston had 18 by contrast. 5 on target. Charlotte had 2 on target. 2 saves for Jonathan Bond. 5 saves for the Croatian wall, Kristen Kalina. The Crown, 0, Houston, 0. More post-game, including a look at the MLS scoreboard, and a look ahead to Montreal next here on the Charlotte FC Radio Network.

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1: Final tonight, the Crown nil and Houston nil. It was one of two nil-nil draws today in the early window of games. You saw New York City and Nashville play to a nil-nil draw at Yankee Stadium. No goals on the baseball field. That is rare. Columbus 3, Colorado nil. Final earlier today at Scott's Miracle-Gro Field in the Ohio capital. Orlando beat San Diego 1-0. It was Philadelphia beating Montreal 2-0. Toronto and Chicago played a 4-4 draw. It's like the second week in a row Chicago's played one of these crazy games. Lewandowski had a goal in the 63rd minute. Marin Haile-Selassie had two. Walker Zimmerman had an own goal. Josh Sargent had a hat trick. You want to talk about crazy games? that's what happened today in Toronto. 4-4 the final between the Reds and Chicago Fire. In the 71st minute in Austin, it is San Jose leading Austin 1-0. Dallas 3, Sporting Kansas City 2 at Toyota Stadium in Big D. They're scoreless in Seattle between the Sounders and New York Red Bulls. Miami 2, Atlanta 1. That game got started late because of a rain delay. 46th minute in that contest, Miami 2 and Atlanta 1. Luis Suarez has got a goal in that one for Miami, as does Casemiro. LA Galaxy's gotten a second against New England. They lead 2-0, so that's good news for Charlotte, chasing both New England and Chicago. Real Salt Lake 1, LAFC 1. Everything else later on, Portland and Minnesota, Vancouver and St. Louis. They will see a Montreal team for the first time on next Wednesday when the Crown takes on the Bleu et Blanc, and it's a team that is near the bottom of the table. But, as we always have said, Montreal is not a team that Charlotte FC has had the most success against. They'll be without their captain. They are currently bottom of the table right now on 21 points, 5 wins, 6 losses, 12 draws.
2: Yeah, this is going to be an important one for Charlotte to bounce back from in terms of their ability to finish, find goals. And then, of course, in terms of the leadership without Westwood, I'm going to expect Gianni to slide into that sixth position. But who's going to be that leader in the midfield? It's typically been on Westwood's shoulders, so it's going to have to be an interesting change all next week, probably.
1: For a child in foster care, home means safety and belonging. 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Are you a burn-the-tape type person, or are you a let's flush this and move on, or are there things to take from this contest?
2: There's a lot to take from this one. I think the first half and the second half looked very different, and I think what I would watch for is how could they be a little less predictable and how could they be better in the attack in terms of changing things up to be more of a threat against Houston. Definitely would watch the tape.
1: I'm on to Montreal.
2: I was going to say, it's not going to be the most entertaining tape. I'm not going to watch it necessarily for those reasons, but definitely lots to break down.
1: I'm on to Montreal.
2: That's fair. How do you say that in French?
1: I don't want to. You don't want to hear my French.
2: Same.
1: This copyright, au revoir. You're right. This copyrighted broadcast of Major League Soccer may not be retransmitted, reproduced, or rebroadcast without the express written consent of Major League Soccer. The broadcast manager of Tepper Sports is Amy Martin. The brand manager, Colin Hoggard. Chief engineer, David Hurdle. Studio operations by Anthony Pagnotta. The executive producer of the Charlotte FC Radio Network is Matt Hogan. We're on the air Wednesday, 7 o'clock for a 7:30 kick time in Montreal between Charlotte FC and CF Montreal. We hope you enjoyed this one as much as we enjoyed bringing it to you. Charlotte nil, Houston nil, the final. Au revoir till Wednesday when the Crown are in Montreal. For Anna Whitty, I'm Will Pelagic saying thank you so much for listening. Nil nil, the final on the Charlotte FC Radio Network.
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5: It's possible for this franchise. Oh, I don't think there's any question about it. We know what a successful iteration of the Angels look like. We know the access that they have to resources definitively. They've had almost no chance recently. When you talk to people around the game, or at least conversations that I've had, it always strikes me how differently they operate than the other 29. Obviously, every organization in ball has their own philosophies, has their own proclivities, has their own shortcomings and blind spots, and of course, their own strengths. But the Angels didn't seem to do anything with a distinct advantage over or instead of anyone else. And recently, Artie Moreno's desire to win instantly has given them almost no chance, because it's nuked any opportunities that they had to build something sustainably. Not only would they draft effectively big league ready players, then they would rush them to the big leagues. Not only would they microwave trade deadlines because they want to, you know, find ways to win instantly, but they would do so at the expense of what could even happen next season. That legendary trade deadline where they decided to buy and then ended up putting those guys on waivers a month later strikes me as the most obvious example. Like, infrastructurally, they had no foundation with which to stand on. It was sandy. Now they can build a foundation made of rock. It's just going to take a while. If I'm an Angels fan, I'm not so sure it's going to happen overnight. That's for certain.
6: Yeah, there's a bit of, and look, and no one's going to feel sorry for Artie Moreno. He's given his roles in baseball labor situation, you know, the fact that he has a lot of money. I would say this, I've seen this example a handful of times in my time covering baseball. In some respects, being a huge fan can work against these guys because they're convinced that, hey, you know what? I know the players. I know, I followed it when I was a kid. I can be a baseball guy. And that's kind of what happened with Artie. And so there's a part of you that's like, man, he really loves baseball. Like, he truly, and I've heard this from so many people but at the same time, that self-reliance that made these people billionaires, Peter Angelos, I'd say the same thing about the late Peter Angelos, owner of the Orioles, works against them when it comes to running a baseball team, because he just got involved in ways that he shouldn't have, and really complicated work of the front office there. All right, let's get to your list. Not surprisingly, it involves a Philadelphia Philly, Bryce Harper. You've been dying to talk about him and what he's been doing this year.
5: Well, I mean, back in March, Buster, you asked me what number Bryce Harper should be chasing this season, you might recall. The answer I gave you was 100 walks, which coincidentally is a number that he reached quite literally yesterday. A couple of weeks after you asked me that question, Bryce Harper effectively said he wanted to get to 140 or 150 this season. Right now he's on pace for 115, which is to say what we suspected the best version of Bryce Harper would look like. It has looked like that. And it's basically, in his case, been something of a self-fulfilling prophecy. As you know, he's in the midst right now of a 35-game on base streak, during which time he's come to the plate 158 times and made 79 outs. I'll do the math. That's a 500 on base percentage on the nose. He's not played that well over a stretch this long since his MVP winning 2021 season. I mean, this is the best version of Bryce Harper, at least as a member of the Philadelphia Phillies. Now, if you're an astute baseball fan, you likely remember or know that once Luis Arraez came over from the Giants, they begun hitting him cleanup right behind Bryce Harper. And that's effectively allowed Bryce Harper to stop chasing completely. With Arraez hitting behind Harper, the chase rate's at 24. With anybody else, that number's 35%. He's hitting right now. Bryce Harper's attacking his ABs like Anthony Rendon's hitting behind him. That's how patient he's been and willing to get on base, because he trusts Luis Arraez hitting behind him, who, since he joined the Phillies lineup and began hitting cleanup, has come to the plate with more men on base than any hitter in baseball, Buster. And it's not close. 100 men on base in 27 games. It's an astronomical number. I think it's crazy. Now, the one thing that I would say is Don Mattingly needs to look at Trey Turner, who is hitting in the two hole, and make a long, hard decision as to whether or not he still belongs there. Because right now, there just is not a redeeming quality. I would be more concerned with stacking the top of my order with my best guys and not worrying about the platoon stuff, for lack of a better term. He's not hitting lefties. He's not hitting righties. He's not hitting lately. I view it as something of a sunk cost this year. I'm sticking him in the six or the seven hole for the last month of the season. See if he gets right before the postseason.
6: The other day, Jesse Rogers on the podcast advocating for change with position players pitching. What do you think?
5: I would co-sign every single word that he said, Buster. I'll attack this from two different angles. The first from a numbers perspective, and then just from a fan perspective. Position players this year, Buster, are on pace to throw more than 2,400 pitches to 867 hitters. From a games standpoint, we are in line to see more position players throw this year than in any season since 1898.
6: Oh, my God.
5: Who knows how they were charting player types back then, by the way. But that's the extent to which we are seeing position players pitch. And thus, it's obviously cheapening the numbers. There is no question about that. But as a fan, what I don't like, Buster, is how it's cheapening the moments. I wrote down a few examples for you that I just can't get out of my head. And in some sense, the fact that position players were throwing to in each of these cases, I do think kind of stains or even defiles these moments. You might remember Shohei Ohtani's 50-50 game back in September of 2024. His third homer was off a 67-mile-per-hour meatball. Remember last year when Nick Kurtz hit four bombs and went 6-for-6 in a game? His last homer was off an outfielder. And just last week it was, Walker Jenkins of the Twins comes up, hits his first homer off of Zach McKinstry. It's off a 37-mile-per-hour Ephus pitch. Buster, it's unwatchable. It's a joke. And I would be open and willing to listen on any number of different ways by which we can disincentivize this, whether it be expanding rosters, whether it be a designated pitcher for these situations, maybe a next game penalty, if you will, or even Major League Baseball mandating pitchers pitch. I'm open to all of it. But the fact of the matter is teams, once they reach a, you know, less than 1% chance win probability, are doing this as well they should. But I don't think Andrew Vaughn wants to be pitching in the seventh inning any more than I want to watch it. And so I think Major League Baseball should most definitely step in and do something about it.
6: So here's my proposal. See if you co-sign in this, that there are only three specific situations in which a position player is allowed to pitch. The bottom of the eighth inning, okay, which means that if you're a visiting team getting blown out, you have an opportunity to save some pitching. Bottom of the eighth, top of the ninth. So if you're the home team, you're getting blown out, you have a position player cover three outs or beyond the 12th inning. Which at that point you might run out of pitching. You don't want a guy out there throwing 70 pitches. Bottom of the eighth inning, top of the ninth inning, or beyond the 12th inning. What do you think?
5: I think that I would make it slightly more stringent in terms of your eighth and ninth inning qualifier and require there to be, we'll call it a double digit score differential or something to that effect.
6: Eight runs. I think eight runs is a good number, which they have right now.
5: Right.
6: But I'm thinking, I agree with you. And I meant to say, coupling the bottom of the eighth, top of the ninth, beyond the 12th inning, and in the bottom of the eighth and top of the ninth, couple that with an eight-run difference. Because I do not want to see a team that's winning a game stick a position player out there in the bottom of the ninth inning.
5: It is a joke, and we established a few years ago that pitchers shouldn't hit. I think we should establish this year that position players shouldn't pitch.
6: All right, what do you got in the Cubs?
5: Buster, I mean, from a numbers perspective, what the Cubs are doing right now is absolutely out of this world. Couldn't believe my eyes when I looked at this set of numbers for you. I think the conventional wisdom says this is a team defined by its great defense. But I think the evidence right now, Buster, says that this is a team defined by its lineup and its ability to hit. Right now, the Cubs have the best batting line in baseball. It's a 116 WRC plus. That is the Cubs' best batting line in a season since 84. Since 1884, Buster, the Cubs right now have their best batting line in a season since the first year the National League allowed pitchers to throw overhand. That is how good this team is pitching with hitting, of course, with a rich history. So I asked myself the question, how has this once unremarkable lineup gone from being that, one that posted an 87 WRC plus in May, to quite literally the best one in baseball and one of the best ones in the history of that franchise? So here's what I did. I isolated June, July, and August and just looked at run value by pitch type. On fastballs, they're plus 24. On off-speed pitches, they're plus 10. And on breaking balls, Buster, they're plus 51. So that's, I'd said the exact same thing. Hence my preface. I then asked myself, well, how can I put those numbers into context? So we have pitch tracking data back to 2008. So what that equates to, if you want to do everything in 3 month spans, it gives you about 2,200 3 month team spans. If you look at the last 3 months for the Cubs, their fastball performance ranks 565th. Their off-speed performance ranks 353rd. And their breaking ball performance ranks first. And so, Buster, if you take anything away from this conversation, the Cubs just polished off the best 3 month span against spin by any team in recorded history. Now, I've also broken this down into players individually for you, but just having sprung that on you, perhaps even unexpectedly, what is your initial gut reaction to hearing the fact that the Cubs are obliterating spin like no pitch, like no team we've basically ever seen?
6: That is a veteran lineup, and it's a bunch of really smart guys in that lineup, okay? And I wonder if these guys are extraordinary at picking up tips. And I would love to know a team with Alex Bregman, Dansby Swanson, Ian Happ, Suzuki, Pisa, if these guys have gotten really good, then I don't know. And
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21: I'm Marty Hausberger. College football upset alert at the Big House. Western Michigan leads 16th-ranked Michigan 9-7. A little over 2 minutes to go in that ball game. After trailing 3-0, LSU has reeled off 17 unanswered points, including a 30-yard pick six by Jordan Ross. LSU leads Clemson 17-3 early in the second quarter on ESPN Radio. Kickoff of that game delayed 2 hours by severe weather. Number 2, Oregon overcame some early offensive struggles and a 10-point deficit to beat Boise State 34-27. Auburn stopped a 2-point conversion attempt at the goal line with 9 seconds to go to beat Baylor 17-16. Texas put it on Texas State today and did it with some defense.
22: There's a handoff. Atkins and Taji Atkins stood up. The ball's loose. Picked up. Pick it up. The fumble.
0: Texas. The ball just popped out, got knocked loose. Littleton scooped it up and took it to the house.
21: The Longhorns win it 59-7. That call from Learfield. Arch Manning threw for 305 yards and four touchdowns. Manning and the Longhorns face number one Ohio State next week. The Buckeyes blew out Ball State 56-3. It's getting a little tighter at the top of the National League East. The Phillies beat the Braves on ESPN Radio 4-2. Kyle Schwarber went deep for the Phillies, who now trail the Braves by just four games in the East. Cubs beat the Marlins 6-5. Pete Crow Armstrong 1-for-4 for Chicago.
2: Hey, it's Michelle Smallman, and coming up Monday, we'll react to a full slate of college football games and look ahead to an early season battle in the ACC on Sportsmanlike, 6 a.m. Eastern, right here on ESPN Radio, ESPN2, and ESPNU.

0: and see if you agree with me on this. If you are Craig Counsell, the manager of the Cubs, you are going to your local weatherman and saying, please, please, please give me forecasts of the wind coming in at 50 miles an hour in October in our home ballpark, because we're a good hitting team. The big question is about pitching, and we need Chicago to help us out with that. What do you think?
1: I don't think there's any question that right now they are playing with an extraordinary home field advantage. I ran the numbers that I just presented to you to two different industry people, and both of them responded something to the effect of, that's the Alex Bregman effect. So I think the veteran nature of the lineup and the fact that he has one of the biggest brains in ball most definitely contributes to the fact that he's obviously banging spin right now, as is PCA, but front to back, that entire lineup is performing exceptionally well against breaking balls.
0: Yeah, I would love to know what the conversation's going on, what that is behind the scenes for sure. And that's something to watch as we go forward. All right, you're going to make a Hall of Fame case for a guy who right now is a part-time player for the Yankees.
1: That's right, Buster. Paul Goldschmidt is summoning Hall of Fame first baseman. Let's rewind for just a moment and then spin it forward. He had a 10-season stretch from 13 to 22, in which he won an MVP, had two runner-ups, had a third and two sixes. Over that period of time, there was no player in the National League that received more MVP voting points than did Paul Goldschmidt. If you looked at his era-adjusted totals during those 10-year span, it was 60.4 WAR and a 927 OPS. That reminds me a lot of Jeff Bagwell, who from 1992 to 2001 had figures of 60.8 WAR with a 931 OPS, nearly carbon copies of one another. He was a seventh ballot Hall of Famer, as you recall, and his career ended sort of abruptly because of those back injuries, as you very likely remember. Buster, the present of Paul Goldschmidt is summoning a different Hall of Fame first baseman. And that Hall of Fame first baseman is Johnny Mize. And I'm going to tell you why. I'm going to tell you why, Buster. For about 10 years, you remember that, not remember, you know that Johnny Mize was a legendary player in the National League, one of the very best hitters during his career with the Cardinals and with the Giants. But he is much better remembered for the fact that he was on five World Series winning teams of Casey Stengel's and was his most famous platoon player. In fact, during his Yankees career, hitting righties, he had a 906 OPS. Well, as you well know, Paul Goldschmidt is hitting the small side of the platoon, and as a Yankee, it's a 970 OPS against lefty starters, a 1046 OPS against lefty relievers. Buster, that's a 174 WRC plus across 334 plate appearances. So I have really, really enjoyed watching Paul Goldschmidt's career arc, for lack of a better term, and the way that he's sort of landing the plane here, I think is a beautiful and symmetrical way for him to polish off what I think is a Hall of Fame resume.
0: Yeah, and someone who during the course of his career is considered to be one of the best first basemen, to the point that when Pete Alonso, when the Mets were talking to him when he was a minor leaguer about what he wanted to, how he wanted to develop defensively, he said, I want to be like Paul Goldschmidt. That was his goal. And you know this too. We talked about this in the podcast. He's also known as one of the smartest base runners. And he loves all these other parts of the game in his career. So it's not just a guy who put up some big offensive numbers. It was a great, well-rounded resume. And on top of that, like, he gets an A-plus in the teammate box.
1: Yeah.
0: The fact that he, in spring training, I remember talking to him, and I talked to Aaron Boone about this and other Yankees. Like, when he signed on to the Yankees this year, he knew that in some respects, he was probably going to be taking a back seat to a guy like Ben Rice. He's going to be a mentor to some of the younger players in his team. And you know what? He loves it.
1: Yeah.
0: He loves it. And they love having him around. That is a great comparison with Johnny Mize. I hadn't thought about that, but that's absolutely perfect. All right, Hembo, thanks for doing this.
1: Later, friends.
0: Todd Radom is the chief executive of our quiz. He's a graphic artist whose work can be seen on ball fields all across America, all around the world. Or you can go to his website, toddradom.com. Todd, how you doing?
2: Buster, what's going on? It's good to see you.
0: It's good to see you, too. How's the book going?
2: Book is going well. Trying to get out there, promote it, doing some signings, doing some speaking things. Fighting the good fight, and it's all good.
0: All right. Where can people find the book? Best place, do you think?
2: Wherever books are sold. I have a link on my website, toddradom.com, with links to everywhere from Amazon to bookshop.org to signed copies on my website, but it's everywhere.
0: All right. I got a few things to get to before the quiz. One, I don't know if you'd noticed in my SportsCenter hits, you've been involved in all of them. I put your baseball card right at the corner of a team shot we have that was made for us, an artist rendition of some of our Baseball Tonight group that we had, and you're right in the left hand corner of that.
2: I feel honored. My Allen and Ginter card from 2024. I'm still incredulous at the fact that I'm on an actual Topps baseball card. So I appreciate that, Buster. I am there in spirit with you.
0: I was asked on the Tony Kornheiser show the other day by Tony, not surprisingly, if all of these great home run robberies, and the other one, Colton Cowser the other day, Taylor's Orioles made an incredible catch. I mean, it was a catch of the year, I think, because the game situation, bottom of the ninth inning, Orioles leading by a run. If the ball goes over the wall, the Orioles lose, but he makes this incredible catch in Coors Field, and the Orioles win. And Tony said, why are we seeing more of these type catches? Like he said, generally speaking, he said, do you notice that? And I said, well, that was actually a plan by your late great friend, Larry Lucchino. That, that was my impression from my conversation with Larry, is that they built some of these low walls in part because they wanted the outfielders to have these opportunities.
2: Yeah, I think that it's fair to say, Buster, that in the 90s and early 2000s, this explosion of new ballparks, many of them featured some unusual features. Yeah, fences were rolled back eventually and made higher. But the late, great Towels Hill in Houston would be another example of this. Monty's Angle here in Philadelphia. Dave Montgomery advocated for more triples in the game. We love triples, and that was a part of it. But yeah, you're totally right. There's Larry Lucchino's, one of his many lasting legacies.
0: Yeah, and Jenna Marie Smith, of course, a part of that as well. Someone who you just saw recently. How you feeling about your Red Sox? Because my perception is that when they lost that series in Yankee Stadium, it's like their playoff situation's pretty much, it's not in hardened cement, but it's in very, at this point, hardening cement. Yeah. That they're going to wind up being the second wild card in the American League, and they're going to wind up playing the Yankees again in the best of three wild card round, likely in Yankee Stadium.
2: Just like old times, Buster. We'll see. But the Red Sox, I kind of liken the Red Sox to this speeding vehicle, all gas, no brakes for the last couple of months. And it's been really fun and interesting, and there's like, it's like a thrill ride. But all of a sudden, it seems like the wheels are kind of getting a little unstable. We're careening off the road a little bit. You're right. They're going to play in the postseason, I believe. And they're going to get healthy or healthier at the right time, it would seem. But Yankees-Red Sox, it's been a hot minute since we've had these all the feelings of back then. So I would look forward to that.
0: Yeah, and I'd say this, too, about the Red Sox. Like Craig Breslin, let's say the Red Sox were to, win some playoff series or even the World Series, and you got the champagne celebration, and you got folks like myself going up to these guys with microphones, and inevitably, it always seems to be someone gets to the mic and said, no one believed in us. No one believed in us. Craig Breslin, if he says that, tip of the cap. I'd be like, you're 100% right. I had no thought at the end of June they were going to be in it. On the other hand, and Taylor, you can chime in here, I don't want to hear that from any member of the Orioles front office. I don't want to hear it from a member of the Toronto front office. No one believed in us. Yes, including you guys. You sold at the trade deadline. Taylor?
3: Yeah, no, I still have no belief. I don't know that you'll find a Blue Jays fan that has a lot of belief either. So I'm with you there. Blech.
0: Yeah. Yeah, you co-sign that, Todd. They're not allowed to say no one believed in us if they have success in October.
2: Yeah, no question. And listen, as far as the Blue Jays are concerned, house money. They came so close last year within a whisker and a little bit of a hangover. And I suspect they'll be back next year. Orioles, it's anybody's guess. A little bit of a different situation, Taylor.
0: Yeah. All right. Let's do the quiz.
2: All right, guys, here we go. Hank Aaron, the great Hank Aaron, is the major league career leader for total bases with 6,856. Who is number two on the all-time list? Is it A, Albert Pujols? Is it B, Barry Bonds? Is it C, Willie Mays? Or is it D, Stan Musial? Hank Aaron, number one, total bases, all-time. Who's number two, Pujols, Bonds, Mays, or Musial?
0: That is a great question. And I have an instinct, and now I'm doubting myself a little bit. Taylor, you want to go?
3: I'll go Barry Bonds. Put him in the Hall of Fame, please.
0: Okay. Yeah. No, he's not the guy. It's not Barry Bonds. It's either Pujols or it's Stan Musial. And I'm going to go with Albert.
2: The future Hall of Famer, Albert Pujols, is the guy. Good guess, Buster.
0: Yeah, I did. Like when you said Stan the Man, I was like, oh, that's right. You know, 3,630 hits, but he didn't have as many home runs as Albert, who had 700. Yeah, and then Barry, because he was walked so much, he just didn't have a chance to get total bases, Todd.
2: For once, Buster, all of this overthinking got you into a successful position. Congratulations. Nice. Look at you.
0: You know what? I'm learning my lessons as I get older. All right, Todd, thanks for...
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21: Number three.
24: With Yohandy Morales and Lázaro Montes, there have now been 15 players to homer in their regular season MLB debuts this year. That's the most in a season in MLB history, surpassing 2022 when there were 13.
21: Number two.
24: Wednesday was Carter Jensen's sixth career leadoff homer. All have been while playing catcher and come this year. That's two more leadoff homers as catcher in a career than anyone else in MLB history.
21: Number one.
24: Cam Schlittler now has 19 starts this season, allowing one or no runs. That's the most in a season in Yankees history. His ERA on the road this year is 1.14. That's the third lowest in a player's first 16 road starts in a season since earned runs became official in 1913, trailing only Bob Gibson in 1968 and Claude Hendricks in 1914.
3: Alrighty, Buster. Bleacher tweets for a Thursday.
0: And okay, before we get too deep into it, I got to hear your reaction because I was thinking of you, of course, during that Orioles game. I when Paul bounced over the wall and maintained their lead with two outs in the 11th inning, I was like, oh, here we are. Like the Orioles, they're going to find a way to win this game. Like that lucky bounce like that. They're two outs. You still have a chance to win, and then the walk-off.
3: Yeah, man, I thought we might get a little Orioles magic 2 days in a row, but alas, I mean, if Colton Cowser doesn't make the catch of the year, like they get swept in Colorado. I read that they scored the fewest runs in Coors Field by a road team since I think the Rangers in 2024. So a really abysmal time in Denver for the Orioles. If you can't take advantage of the Rockies on the road, I don't know that you got no hopes for the playoffs. So I think it's
0: you're out.
3: I was in for like 7 minutes the other day when we talked last, and yeah, now I'm out again. The schedule is really hard. They got four games against the Red Sox coming up. Then they got Cleveland, Toronto, the Mets, Milwaukee, Toronto, and then they close the season out in the Bronx, and maybe the Yankees will be resting a bit. Who knows? Or maybe they'll be like, oh, maybe we can feast on the Orioles and find a way into the one seed, or you know, get the bye. But I just don't see it, man. You got to beat the Rockies. If you can't beat the Rockies, you're not a playoff team. Sorry.
0: Okay. Well, I suspect that on the Orioles bandwagon, they're going to keep your seat warm in case you jump back in. You know, I wrote a note for ESPN.com about the approach. I mentioned it, when we were talking to Todd Radom. I think it's really cool that they took on the salary of Luis Robert, like in the waiver claim. But I don't know how you square those things. They're exactly the same number of games out of the wild. I looked this up. The same number of games out of the wild card spot than they were on the day when they were trading away a bunch of their guys. I don't get it.
3: I don't know.
0: I don't think there's this consistent thread of thought. That's the part that drives me crazy.
3: He's a, the front office is a mystifying bunch there, Buster. We've tried to parse it for many years now, and we haven't really come up with many answers. So maybe yeah, at least for today, we shelve it because they're out. They're out as far as I'm concerned.
0: Okay. Which means they'll be back in 2 days. We'll see with this crazy American League wildcard race.
3: The land of opportunity or the glut, however you want to look at it. Let's go to two of our favorite Angels fans. They are throwing a party over the sale of the team to Stan Kroenke. Former intern John Landry writes, "The Angels are finally free." Zach Beeson also celebrating, and Stan Kroenke and John Mozeliak, we trust.
0: Yeah. And, you know, I get asked the question all the time, you know, what does this mean? The Angels are going to be in a better position. Like, how could they be in a worse position, you know, compared to what yeah, they've done in the last decade? The bar is so low. You expect it's going to get better. The next owner is going to come in, and the next general manager, whether or not Jim Mozeliak, who is someone who's really liked by the commissioner's office, and sometimes the commissioner's office helps place these guys. And I suspect it's not a coincidence that John was put in that position before the team was sold. I suspect that Stan is going to absolutely okay the augmentation of the farm system. And once you do that, they're bound to be better.
3: That, like you said, can't be any worse.
0: Can't be any worse.
3: Congrats to John and Zach there. Let's go to our pal Art in Alberta. He writes, sorry, I didn't mean to imply that I know Buster. People in Montana and Alberta have lots of friends on each side of the border. We've always thought of ourselves as neighbors. I have a question for Buster. Watching the Blue Jays broadcast, they said this is the 36th anniversary of Dave Steeves, no-hitter, the only one in Blue Jays history. Many consider him the greatest Blue Jays pitcher. Does Buster consider him Hall of Fame worthy? And if so, is there a path open to him?
0: So I think a path is open because I think the attitude towards starting pitchers is softening. You know, so much. I think when Dave Steeves' Hall of Fame candidacy was assessed, it was all about career wins. That drove something. It's why Tommy John, 288 career wins, is not in the Hall of Fame because he didn't get 300, Taylor. Now, as time goes on, I think people are going to look at that and go, yeah, that's kind of a silly standard. Once we continue to open that up, then I think folks like Dave Steeb, who was dominant in his era, he's kind of like the Chase Utley of pitchers, if I'm making sense. Like, Chase Utley doesn't have gaudy career numbers, but he had a period of dominance. And yeah, Dave Steeb's no hitter. And what, any Blue Jays fans know this, is that before Dave Steeb got the no hitter, he had like two or three near misses. Like, he carried no hitters in the ninth inning. So it was really cool when he got it done.
3: Relevant Hembo reference as he's driving the Chase Utley to the Hall of Fame bus.
0: Yeah.
3: We just talked to him for a little bit. Let's go to Scorn Tribe fan Tom. He writes, listening to the Chipper Jones interview, being shocked at the 97 NLCS, it makes you wonder how he felt about the strike zone that the Braves pitchers got in the 95 World Series. He thinks the umpires helped them get the only title of that era. So while a Tribe fan, he is, I think he sees it the other way on for the 95 team.
0: Sure. And what's interesting about it is that the perception of the Braves staff, especially Tom Glavine and Greg Maddux, is that they had such good command, Taylor, that they would walk the umpires out slowly during the course of the game. Mm-hmm. And the umpires, the perspective back then, and one of the phrases you heard is, he earned that, right? He earned the extra inch or two outside. But I do think if anyone with an objective mind watches that Eric Gregg game, and Taylor, thank you for putting in highlights. Watching the podcast back, and you're seeing, Keith Lockhart, who I actually covered in AAA in 89 and 90, just the look on his face when some of the strike three calls, like, really? Like that far outside? That was absolutely egregious. And I hear you about, because there are a lot of teams that felt like that the Braves pitchers, Glavine and Maddux, got a little bit bigger strike zone, but not like that game. That game was a whole beast unto itself.
3: I'd never seen anything from the Eric Gregg game before, and it definitely was astounding to watch. And I loved, how bitter Chipper is still about it. I mean, it was cool to listen to hear him to hear him talk about it.
0: Yeah, and Taylor, I went and found my game story that I wrote, for the New York Times. I'll forward it to you when I'm done, but I sent it to Chipper as well. And I did quote Chipper after the game, and he talked about how mad he was in my game story. But as I described to Chipper the other day, was exactly what I wrote in the story, was that it just seemed like the strike zone was so radically bigger for left-handed hitters than it was for right-handed hitters, which was bizarre.
3: Mm-hmm. Yeah. All right, last one here. Greg in Rochester writes, hey, Buster, I keep wondering, when is fellow Vanderbilt alum Spencer Jones coming on the podcast? The Yankee right fielder, he had a big night on Tuesday with a home run, three RBI, and two walks. Who's your maybe we could try and get him on the show, but who's your favorite Vandy guy in the league right now? It's got to be Dansby,
0: right? Don't. You can't press me.
3: Yeah,
0: like, no, I'm going to. I mean, we got a lot of them, right? I mean, there's always a joke among the... when I walk into a clubhouse and there's a Vanderbilt guy, the coaching staff go, we know Buster's going to go and talk to him. Yes, and I do. And I usually can't connect with a Sonny Gray. I'm going to find my way. Ryan Flaherty, the bench coach for the Cubs. Yes, that's absolutely true. I'm going to work on Spencer Jones. We actually had a great conversation in spring training. Maybe he'll do that next week.
3: All right.
0: Of course I did.
3: All right, good stuff. Speaking of next week, we respect the summer holidays here on the Baseball Tonight podcast. So no show on Monday. We'll have a show on Tuesday. We'll have a show on Friday. And then back to 3 days a week until we hit the postseason. Then we'll go to 5 days a week. So we're going to talk about plans for that, amongst the staff here in Bristol next week. I'm looking forward to getting revved up.
0: Oh, totally. We'll see pretty soon. We're going to be talking about postseason assignments and playoff assignments. That'll be great. Maybe we'll do some other type of version of the clown car.
3: Yeah.
0: With some of these broadcasts we'll do. We'll see. All right. That's it for today. Thanks for watching the Baseball Tonight podcast presented by La Quinta by Wyndham. Tonight, La Quinta, tomorrow you shine. And my thanks today to Paul Hembekides and to Todd Radom. And to Sarah Lang.
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0: Hey, this is Rich Eisen. Coming up on Tuesday, we kick off our Week 1 NFL coverage with Monday Night Football Hall of Famer Troy Aikman and Mr. All-Purpose himself, Bijan Robinson of the Falcons. 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
1: It is time to go back in time. Last year today here on Unsportsmanlike, we're presented by Progressive Insurance. I'm Michelle Smallman alongside David Dennis Jr. and Mia O'Brien. And I think David has done this with us. Mia, I'm not sure if you have since this week you've made your Unsportsmanlike debut. What this is Nuno, our fearless leader, Big Noons, as some call him.
2: Or Nino, as I accidentally called him yesterday.
1: Nuno, are we rocking with Big Noons or no?
3: Yeah, let's go with that.
4: Big Noons?
1: Big Noons?
5: The Noonanator?
3: No.
5: I'll call you that.
1: Big Noons. I don't know. I don't know who called you Noons, but I liked it. Someone called him Noons. And
4: it's
1: stuck.
4: We've done Nuno Brown, right? We've done that. That's
1: Nuno Brown?
4: Yeah, no.
3: She doesn't know Nino Brown. Smalls doesn't know Nino Brown.
4: Smalls doesn't know Nino Brown?
3: No.
2: Smalls hasn't had gumbo.
3: She's never watched the movie.
4: Oh, man. Okay.
1: What's the movie?
4: Nino Brown from, what's it called?
3: New Jack City.
4: New Jack City.
1: No, unfamiliar.
4: New Jack City. And my Brother's Keeper, it's a classic. It's what we call the hood classic.
1: Smalls. I'll put it on the list. David, I don't know if you know this about
5: that
1: me.
5: That means she's not watching.
1: I haven't seen like any movies ever. The guys crush me all the time, Mia, because I have not seen like any movie
2: Evan
1: ever.
2: Evan Cohen has seen that many movies. I feel like he would be the stereotypical person.
1: No, Evan loves the Saturday morning movie.
5: Yeah, but Evan watches like... Evan's like, I gotta not be able to think and just turn my brain off. It's like the, you know, hour 50 action flicks from like 96 that are all great, but like he doesn't watch anything beyond that makes him, you know,
6: he's not watching.
5: Think
6: he's not
5: all.
6: Watching The Odyssey.
1: Mm. No, the Odyssey was awesome,
3: but I guarantee Evan has watched New Jack City. Like that is a movie because yeah. Evan.
1: I'll text
3: also,
1: him and ask.
3: Evan also.
2: He's probably
3: loves
2: listening. He's probably going to tweet at us.
1: Shout out to you, Evan. I know you're tuned in.
3: Old school stuff, like our back in my day type thing.
6: He loves the 90s. Yeah, he loves the 90s a lot.
4: he's seen New Jack City. He has seen New Jack City.
3: Yeah, Smalls will walk in here and she'll be like, guys, you know a movie I watched?

0: yesterday. You won't believe it. Best movie ever. Just came out. Titanic.
1: Evan also one time said that he doesn't like watching movies that don't have cell phones in them.
2: Yeah.
1: Which was a crazy statement.
3: Wait, what? What?
1: He doesn't like watching movies before cell phones existed.
3: Why? Because a cell phone would just solve all the problems?
1: Something like that. Or it, like, takes him out of the movie that they can't just use their cell phone, which I would argue is the opposite. Like,
3: right, yeah.
1: Cell phones sometimes take you out of a movie if there's it's easily solved that way. That's why so many, like, 80s and 90s movies weren't just, like, you know, a five-minute movie.
3: Yeah, well, you know, there's the old Will Smith movie, Six Degrees of Separation. You know, he pretends, his whole thing, he's like a scammer guy. Yeah. Unlike real football players like myself, he's a scammer dude, and so he pretend to be like Sidney Poitier's son, and they found out that he isn't because they went to the library. And
4: wait, is this like a primitive Dejan Love?
3: Yeah. So this is an old school Dejan, and so he was pretending. He said he was Sidney Poitier's son, and the way that they discovered that he wasn't is they went to the library and like looked up Sidney Poitier's like biography and looked up his kids' names. There was no Google. You couldn't get like, it's a Googleable movie. It's over in like 2 minutes, but they had to, it was a 2 hour long movie because they had to go to the library and find it out.
2: So spoiler alert, jeez.
4: And a reminder to the girls.
3: I know Smalls hasn't. It's Will Smith is in a lot of movies, Smalls. He's a well-known action star. It's been in some good movies. Independence Day, Men in Black. Those are some good movies.
2: I've seen Men in Black.
4: And if you fell for the Dejan Love scandal, a reminder, you could also go to your local library. Happened in this movie.
3: Yeah.
2: We are in Sports for Life here on ESPN Radio. We're presented by Progressive Insurance, and it is time to go back in time. Last year today, you know, we hear these clips from myself, Evan, Canty, of things we said a year ago on whatever date our current show is. And sometimes we cringe at what we said. Sometimes
3: terrible.
2: The predictions were super bold and they were super bad. This one from me a year ago today, I actually think holds up. I'm curious if Mia and Dennis agree. Here's me a year ago.
5: Did you just call him Dennis?
3: Yeah.
2: I did call him Dennis.
5: It's a jar.
2: Do you want to know why? Jar. I was looking at the rundown and it says David Dennis Jr. and I just looked at your name.
1: Why is everyone calling him Dennis recently?
5: Nuno did that too.
4: I call him DDS instead of DDJS.
2: You know what it is? It's because if you look down and you see it, I will Ron Burgundy it. And I just saw Dennis and not David Dennis Jr.
3: It happens. My name gets... You know,
1: Adam Schefter had to correct Nino on the phone yesterday.
2: How many times has this happened to you? Do people call you Dennis all the time?
3: All the time. And you know, I don't mind it. I don't mind when people call me Dennis. I mind when people email me Dennis because it's in writing. It's right there in the right. Like, you know, you're speaking and things happen. I don't. It's two first names. It is my burden to carry. That and not being as attractive as Jalen Hurts. These are the two things that are...
1: That's everyone's burden to carry.
2: Yeah, truly. Yeah, that's a global burden to carry. Yeah. Hold on, though. Because people call me Smalls. We call Canty Canty. So why can't I call you Dennis? It's your last name. People are referred to by their last names all the time.
3: You could. Were you referring to me by my last name?
2: I was.
1: No, you weren't.
5: Lies, and more lies.
2: I actually am offended that you weren't picking up on that. I thought we were closer than that.
3: You were saying, hey, Dennis, we're going to drop a Dennis right here for the first time in all of these years we've known each other.
2: I call you David. I could call you Dennis. I could call you DDJ. I could call you D-Double. You've got D-double. All sorts of nicknames going on and government names going on. So just roll with whatever I throw at that.
3: Yeah. Okay. Gotcha. I didn't realize you had intentionally said Dennis in that one moment when you had never done it before and you were just changing it up mid-show.
2: Just like Myron Metcalf trying on a hat. I'm trying on something new, all right? Just let a girl live.
3: Okay, gotcha. All right, I understand. It was intentional. It was on purpose. There we go.
2: Well, this take I had a year ago today was intentional. It was on purpose. Here's what I had to say. Well, I'll just let you hear it. I think it speaks for itself. I don't foresee either of these teams having a bad regular season. That's not the issue for them. It's the playoffs. I don't foresee Josh Allen or Lamar Jackson taking a step back. They're both MVP caliber quarterbacks. And I think if there is a game or an outlier situation where maybe they have a misstep, we're all going to have a rational, cool head and say, well, listen, we trust both of these teams. We trust the coaches. We trust the quarterbacks. They're going to find their way. Now, when it comes to the playoffs, that's where all the questions emerge. I don't care if either one of these guys wins another MVP. I don't care what the regular season looks like. All that matters to me is that either one of these teams gets to the Super Bowl.
4: Evergreen statement. I'd go as far as to say that. Aged very well. Well done.
2: Thank you. Dennis, your thoughts?
3: Smallman, that was a good take by you. I like it. It aged really well because they have entered into this forever category, which is, yes, evergreen. They entered this forever category, which is we don't care what you do in the regular season. Like, they are in the bucket of athlete, like overall athlete across sports, where I don't care what you do in the regular season, go out there and win a championship. Like, I felt that way. Like, James Harden was in that thing for a little bit.
2: Yep.
3: Luka is kind of hovering around there.
2: The Celtics were there, right?
3: The Celtics were there. Yeah, the Jays were there. And so, like, I think you're kind of at this point where it doesn't matter what you do in the regular season. Show me what you're going to do come playoff time. If they're 500 and they make it to the playoffs, doesn't matter. Go ahead and win a Super Bowl. If they're undefeated, win all the MVPs, it won't matter till you win a Super Bowl.
4: Ravens didn't even.
3: This year or next year, the year after that.
4: Ravens didn't even make the playoffs. So, yeah, I would say it aged even better than just well. It aged beautifully because this is a Ravens team that last year not only falls short of expectations, but if I had told you a year ago today, Smalls, that John Harbaugh would be the head coach of the New York Giants, what would be your reaction?
2: I would say things must have gone really bad in Baltimore.
3: Yeah.
2: Which they did. Lamar was injured. Mm-hmm. Just like with Joe Burrow and the Bengals, as he goes, they go. Same thing with Lamar. But it doesn't matter because with Lamar, when healthy, winning MVPs, great in the regular season, fall short in the postseason. There are these two specifically. Joe Burrow is in that mix, but to a lesser degree because he's already gotten to a Super Bowl. Now, it's been a minute, and he's put a lot of pressure on this Bengals team. So maybe we put him back in that bucket because of the way that he has shifted the expectations, at least publicly, for the Bengals. But when it comes to Lamar and Josh Allen, we know how good you are. We know how elite you are. But are you going to be a champion or not? Mm-hmm. They could even, is it winning a Super Bowl or is it just both of them getting to a Super Bowl?
4: Oh, I think it's just getting to a Super Bowl.
2: I agree.
4: That's why I'm stunned when I look at the DraftKings Sportsbook odds right now and I see the Bills and the Ravens tied for the second best odds to win the Super Bowl behind only the LA Rams at plus 1,000. Stuns me. We have been fooled so many times before, DDJ. There, I said it right that time.
3: There you go.
4: Why do we continue to put out there into the ether like, oh yeah, no, the Bills and the Ravens, really good chance they're going to make the Super Bowl. They keep letting us down.
3: Well, because they have the two best players in the league.
4: But it's a team sport.
3: I mean, it is, but like there is a, we have seen these guys.
4: And they both have new head coaches, by the way.
3: They both have new, but we've seen these guys sort of carry teams when they've had worse rosters and they have worse offense. And it's just like there's a belief, because also the sports books, let's face it, some of that is star-driven situation. Like, that's why the Lakers always are better odds than they probably should have and things like that. Like, that's a big part of it too. But I think to the original question of is the Super Bowl or winning the championship, I think it is a two-pronged level of success here. I think one is finally getting past Patrick Mahomes. Like, that's like a mini Super Bowl. Then you get to the Super Bowl, but once you're there, yes, there's going to be an expectation. Yeah, you better go ahead and win that thing. Now, there is some wiggle room, I think, if you get to that Super Bowl and you have the game of your life and the rest of the team lets you down, then they may be something that lets them off the hook. But for me, it's both of these guys. Somebody's got to win a championship. And it is a race between these two dudes who are 1A and 1B, or I guess 2A and 2B behind Mahomes for this generation. Whoever gets to this thing first, and then whoever gets more of these will be definitively ahead of the other guy, and that is massively important. We're talking about this crop, this generation of great quarterbacks.
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15: All right, as we look ahead to the start of the NFL season, really pumped to welcome in our next guest, Super Bowl champion and MVP Nick Foles. Kind enough to join us, going to be part of the Netflix broadcast studio crew for the Australia game. The NFL season kicking off with Rams 49ers September 10th, 8:35 Eastern. And you'll hear him alongside L. Duncan, Clay Matthews, and Michael Irvin in that studio for pre, halftime, and post. So, Nick, good to talk to you, man. Congratulations. This sounds like an awesome opportunity. How fired up are you to be heading over to Australia to call and surround this game, but maybe not actually play on the field of this?
16: I mean, I couldn't be more excited to work with Netflix and the team we have with L, Michael, and Clay. What an amazing opportunity to talk about the game I love, and with a fan base that, you know, they're familiar with the NFL, but now we get to bring it to Australia for the first game ever. I've never been to Australia. I've always wanted to go to. So to go for like an NFL game, the first game, and see the fan base, like over 100,000 people in this stadium, I'm pumped. I couldn't be more excited.
17: NFL is certainly reaching new heights in traveling to different spots. Now, my son Mike, when he was at Notre Dame, traveled to Dublin, Ireland to play. I went to London a couple of times. I know you went to London. This is a lot further. From a player's perspective, how do you kind of see this going?
16: That's a great question. And honestly, a lot of people are talking X's and O's, divisional game, two teams that are two of the best teams in the NFL, NFC West, best conference last year, all those different things. Week one, can be sort of a liar in the NFL scheme of things. Like, you know, it takes several weeks to get into the NFL season. These are both, you know, California teams. I'm really diving deep into, like, I'm trying to figure out how each team's traveling. I know it's going to be in the news. What I've heard recently is they are different philosophies, but I'm not going to state anything yet as I dive in. There's a lot of people that I worked with in the sports science realm, and I've been asking them questions like, hey, if you were going to do this trip with your team from the West Coast, this is the time of the game. In a perfect world, how would you do it? Why would you do it this way? And the overwhelming answer has been the team that gets there like 7 to 8 days earlier fully acclimates to it and lets their bodies hydrate, take away the pressurization of the plane, as opposed to a team that potentially goes out only a few days earlier. Your body hasn't adapted, so you're playing before it really adapts. You're, like, tricking your body. The issue there becomes hydration in the second half of the game and that explosiveness. So these are the kind of things I'm geeking out, because I believe that it will be a factor in this game because they're two well-coached, talented teams. I think that could be the X factor in the game.
15: Incredible stuff, and you're right. With something like this that's such an outlier in terms of preparation, I think that's going to be massive to keep tabs of. As is one of the players on the field for this game, I want to tap back into the former quarterback in you. Myles Garrett is one of the biggest stars in this matchup, the most talked about offseason move, coming over to a Rams defense that was already very good last year. As a quarterback, as an offense, how much does a guy like that change the way you're game planning all week in the lead up to facing him?
16: I mean, you're taking your protections to him. I mean, when you play against guys like that, you're sliding your protections to him, you're double teaming him, you're chipping him. You're trying to not let him be a game wrecker, right? So your focus is on him. But I mean, with Myles Garrett out there, one of the best to ever do it, he's going to be a factor. And as a quarterback, you know, he adds pressure. You know, he's stepping up in the pocket, getting hits. Then they add these new two defensive backs, you know, McDuffie and Watson from the Kansas City Chiefs. Well, hey, if you get sped up and, you know, you're throwing the ball, I mean, you got guys back there that can make plays. So this defense is enhanced. They're ready to roll. So I think the Los Angeles Rams going into this season are a very complete team.
17: Got to be tough on the old linemen after the calls are made, knowing if you're singled up on Myles Garrett and or Aaron Donald, what that does to you mentally. Hey, Nick, let's go around the league a little bit. Fernando Mendoza, the number one overall pick for the Raiders, but obviously Kirk Cousins is there as well. What is your overall thought on starting a rookie quarterback as opposed to letting them sit?
16: I think you just look at the track record at the teams that have done it the best, or the team that has really done it the best being the Green Bay Packers through the years. Obviously, they had guys that were in the system, you know, Brett Favre, Aaron Rodgers, and now it's Jordan Love, right? This is different. Kirk Cousins is coming in with someone he's familiar with, but on a different team being the Raiders. I'm big in just letting the rookie sit for and learning from Kirk, watching the game, getting to experience game day, the weekly prep. It's very different than college. I know winning a national championship at Indiana, winning the Heisman Trophy, playing at a high level, being with Coach Cignetti, who demands a lot, is going to be so valuable to him and his transition to the NFL. It already has been. But if I was the coach, I'm not. I know the fans want to see him play. I get it. For his longevity and his development, I think it's super valuable to let a veteran and Kirk Cousins go run this offense, prepare for these games, and allow Fernando to sit on the sidelines and watch him do that. And watch how, you know, the big thing in the NFL is series to series, you're making changes. College, it's like quarter to quarter, half to half, whatever it may be. It's a little bit different of a ball game. So I'd let him sit, watch, and then when he's ready, whether it's at the end of this season or even going into the next, then he gets the roll with it.
15: Super Bowl champion Nick Foles, kind enough to join us here on the Golics. Won that Super Bowl with the Philadelphia Eagles, two stints with that organization. So you know plenty about the expectations in that city. And they feel sky high as ever for Jalen Hurts, who, despite winning a Super Bowl, being a guy that's been a big-time producer in big-time games, still seems doubted in a lot of ways. Sean Mannion takes over with the offense. What are you most intrigued to see with his development heading into this season?
16: Listen, ultimately, Jalen Hurts is a winner, right? He wins. He finds a way to win. He's not ever going to, you know, he's not always going to win the stat sheet, right? But I'd rather have a quarterback that knows how to win games and wins at a high level than one that's throwing for constantly 300 yards and three touchdowns and we're losing every game. Jalen knows how to win, so that's first and foremost. Like, I've said it multiple times, he's going to go down as the greatest quarterback to play in an Eagles uniform. You know, he's shown his leadership skills, obviously adversity last year. I think the biggest thing going into the season, I mean, the story of Sean Mannion, Chris Cooper, Jeff Stoutland's no longer there. How will the O-line be? Sean Mannion, first-time play caller. I was with Sean in St. Louis. I know his football IQ is out the roof. He knows the game. But the thing I'm looking at Sean is, what is his art of calling plays? It's an art. It's a feel. You have to know how to set up plays, when to run, you know, a screen, what run plays you're going to run, what are you going to do play action off these run looks, off these wide zones, the bootlegs, the nakeds. Can you call them at the right time? And then obviously game time situation, third down, fourth down, red zone, tight zone. So the biggest question mark for me is, like, how does that work as we get the season going? Because this will be the first time in a regular season Sean's calling plays. So I'm looking closely to that. And then, obviously, how Jalen Hurts meshes with this new system that will be a wide, you know, outside zone, play action, bootleg type of offense. But, listen, the guy's a winner. He's played in a ton of offenses. He, like it or not, he has a ton of knowledge because of that. You want to have the same coordinator throughout your career. It never happens if you have success. But he knows a lot about football, and I expect a better year this year from that Eagles offense, and I expect Jalen Hurts to, you know, do his thing.
17: Let's finish up this last minute with your job now in Australia here with the studio. You have L. Duncan hosting. You're with Clay Matthews and Michael Irvin, so I don't know how you're going to get a word in edgewise, quite honestly, with Michael Irvin. How has the warm-up to this been in the discussions of this group?
16: I mean, honestly, outstanding. We were just together in Connecticut this week, a few days ago, and, you know, Netflix, NBC, Everwonder, the whole team that's producing this, where we had all these meetings to get Clay and I up to speed, obviously building relationships with Elle and Michael. And I'll tell you what, coming away from it, I couldn't be more grateful to be at the desk with Elle, Clay, and Michael. Right away, we built a really great relationship. We did the mock thing. Just getting a feel. It's new to Clay and I. Like, we're rookies, but we also we want to do a great job for the audience, for the fan base. Obviously, in Australia, explaining the game that we love, explaining the players' first and last names that they might not know of, but they're excited to learn more about. So I'm always intrigued when I get to learn something I don't necessarily know. And this is a world that I haven't really lived in, but I'm grateful for the people that I was just working with this week, that everyone was on par. Everyone was on the same page. Elle is our point guard. She wants to put us in the best position ever. You know what? I'm not a huge Dallas Cowboy fan by any means, but I'll tell you what. I had a blast with Michael Irvin, and we're going to have a lot of fun talking ball.
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30: What's up? It's Walker Mail. Join Weston Walker Monday from 12 to 3. It's finally Panthers game week. 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
31: I'm Marty Helsberger. Michigan beat Western Michigan in a controversial ending, trailing 12-7. Michigan got two shots at a Hail Mary after officials put a second back on the clock when the first sailed out the back of the end zone as time expired. J.J. Buchanan caught Bryce Underwood's second 47-yard fling, and the Wolverines shocked Western 13-12. On ESPN Radio, LSU has reeled off 31 straight. They lead Clemson 31-3 at halftime. Baylor scored with 9 seconds to go, then opted to forego overtime and try to beat Auburn in regulation with a two-point conversion attempt. Bears coach Dave Aranda on the decision.
32: We referenced the book, and the book said to go for it. It wasn't so much that. It was more of we had so many guys that were just doing everything they can to try to go push through and close this game out. I just didn't feel playing longer was going to benefit us.
31: A completed pass to the tight end stopped inches from the goal line, and Auburn holds on for the 17-16 win. With the weight of a national championship expectation on their backs and a roster beaming with talent, number 2 Oregon failed to look the part in their season opener. Even though there was no upset in Eugene, the 34-27 win the Ducks were able to snag against Boise State is one head coach Dan Lanning described as a wake-up call for his team.
33: We saw some different faces in there, some guys that never got to experience a game in Autzen, but they haven't prepared for that, and I thought they handled that on their side better than we did, so there's going to be some cleanup there.
31: The Ducks committed 10 penalties for 90 yards.
34: Hey, this is Rich Eisen. Coming up on Tuesday, we kick off our Week 1 NFL coverage with Monday Night Football Hall of Famer Troy Aikman and Mr. All-Purpose himself, Bijan Robinson of the Falcons. That's Tuesday's Rich Eisen show on Disney+, the ESPN app, and ESPN Radio.

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1: You rank us?
0: What's better? Who's better?
2: Rank them.
0: It's time to find out. 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
2: You ranked them?
0: With Freddie and Harry.
3: So who are Brother Freddie Coleman's top five teams that are really in championship or bust mode in college football? I'm going to give the five because I got five on it. And then HD, he's going to put HD on it when it comes to my top five teams in college football who are really in championship or bust mode.
0: Number five.
3: I'm going to say it's Texas. I know it's a lot of pressure, Steve Sarkisian. The last season for Arch Manning, they got some dudes on this team coming back or guys they went out to the transfer portal and got. Cam Coleman, I think, is going to be the next great wide receiver in the National Football League. He's going to be catching passes on Arch Manning. That defense should be really, really good. But on the 40 acres, if Steve Sarkisian can't get it done to get to the playoff, he may need a mule to get out of there. They got that kind of talent. They got that kind of pressure. They have no more excuses at the 40 acres.
0: Number four.
3: It's going to be those, who's that coming down the track?
4: Who's that coming down the track?
3: It's the mean machine in the red and black. And it's the Georgia Bulldogs because ain't nothing fine in the land than a drunk, obnoxious Georgia football fan whose team has not won a national championship in more than a minute. Kirby Smart has a quarterback that people should be talking more about, Gunnar Stockton. Last year, 24 touchdown passes, only 5 interceptions, 10 touchdowns rushing, completed over 67% of his passes, and seemed to get better and better and better. They're going to have a running game with him this year, but the identity for Georgia has always been about defense. That's why they don't call themselves the D-O-G-S Dogs. They call themselves Dogs, D-A-W-G-S. For the last couple of years in the playoff, those Dogs have been puppies, allowing Ole Miss to run away and hide from them in a couple of those playoff games as well. But Kirby Smart is sick and tired of hearing about other teams in the SEC that can win a national championship when he firmly believes he has the best team in that conference.
0: Number three.
3: Oh, if not now, when? If not the quack quack attack, then who? When it comes to Oregon, they may want to have the best quarterback prospect for the National Football League when it comes to Dante Moore. And they got guys that can catch the ball on the outside. Defensively, they lost some dudes to the NFL. Dan Lanning's been pretty good at rebuilding in the portal and getting some freshmen. But the last time we saw Oregon, they got the quack beaten out of them. By say with me, HD on 1, 2, 3, those who. Hoosiers. So the last time we saw Oregon in a big game like that.
5: Oh, yeah, we seen Duck Duck Goose.
3: Exactly. At that point, remember the old Bugs Bunny cartoon? It wasn't rabbit season. It wasn't Hoosier season. It was duck season at the expense of Oregon. Well, can they rebound from that, having that in their head? The last time we saw in the playoff game, I can't wait to see that for the quack attack up in Oregon.
0: Number two.
3: Notre Dame. They may be the one team that could be undefeated going into the playoff. You look at their schedule, it is nice, and say it with me, snugly involving Notre Dame. Not a lot of tough games early. Let me rephrase that. No tough games early. Wisconsin, Rice, they should be food. Michigan State, at Purdue, who's been Purdue, at North Carolina, home versus Stanford. Then it gets cute. They're at BYU October 17th. I think they'll win that one. Navy, home versus Miami November 7th. Then number 19, SMU, November 21st, according to rankings. But they have 5 guys in the secondary. 3 of those guys will be playing on Sundays at Notre Dame. And they have a guy, C.J. Carr, quarterback, who may turn to be another terrific quarterback prospect, not named Arch Manning. And the schedule is favorable and snugly for Notre Dame, maybe to be 12-0 going into the playoff.
0: Number one.
3: It's Ohio State. On paper right now, they are the best team in the country. They have the best pound-for-pound player, in my opinion, in the country, and Jeremiah Smith, a wide receiver. NFL team's been salivating after this guy since he was a sophomore in high school. I'm not making that up. That's how terrific a wide receiver that he is. But in case you missed it, Julian Sand last year completed 77% of his passes as a rookie in the Ohio State system.
5: Hello.
3: Ryan Day can find some players. The one thing in Ohio State, Julian Sand has to play better against big-name opponents. Didn't look good against the Michigan defense, but they won that game. Really did not look good against the Indiana defense, and they lost the Big Ten championship game. If he can fix that in those big pressure moments, Ohio State's the preseason number one. When it's all said and done, they may be the only team left standing with the national championship.
5: Freddie, I like this list a lot. I'll start at number five, the Texas Longhorns. For them, I do want them to be better on the road. All three of their losses a season ago came on the road. They had 2 other close ones on the road where they actually did one. One was in overtime versus Kentucky. The other one was versus Mississippi State, I believe. But also, when it comes to the big games, and you look at the Texas Longhorns and their schedule, we talk about LSU in that September. Well, Texas, you're going to host Ohio State, the number one team in the country. You're also going on the road to play good old Rocky Top. Woo!
3: Rocky Top, Tennessee.
5: You have to go play the Volunteers, even though they're starting a freshman quarterback. It is what it is. We've been to Tennessee on numerous of occasions. We know how tough it is to be able to play in that environment. But they also have Oklahoma, Ole Miss, Missouri, LSU, and Texas A&M. So the schedule is tough for Texas. You want to make sure you're consistent very, very early so you can ride that momentum throughout the rest of the season. When you look at number four Georgia on your list, the Georgia Bulldogs, that is, I think two things come to mind when I look at this football team. Number one, can you be more explosive on the offensive end? Not in the run game, because they're returning all their rushers, plus one, and Gunnar Stockton is a dual-threat quarterback. Love his decision-making from a quarterback perspective, never forced the issue if it wasn't there, took the check down, or he tucked it and ran the football. But can those wide receivers and those tight ends be explosive? Zachariah Branch is no longer on this roster. He's with the Atlanta Falcons in the National Football League, turning heads and making a difference. Mm-hmm. And then defensively, can you sack the quarterback at will? When we think about a Kirby Smart defense in the Georgia Bulldogs, normally we're talking about a team that can affect the quarterback, stop the run at a very, very high level, and also sack the quarterback. Well, they stopped the run very well last season, but they didn't sack the quarterback and they didn't pressure the quarterback very well. Can they be better in that capacity, the University of Georgia? But I do like them at number four. Number three, the Oregon Ducks. This is a team I think has an opportunity to really, really win a national championship. But it's going to come down, in my opinion, to Dante Moore, their quarterback. Can he be better than he was a season ago in big games? In particular, you're talking about those two games versus Indiana. What I've seen in those two matchups, hey, you have to be better when the pocket isn't as clean and not let your mechanics fall apart. Also, I noticed in that matchup and also versus, I believe it was James Madison in the college football playoffs, when they put linebackers at the line of scrimmage, that's when Dante Moore was confused.
3: Yep.
5: Because he didn't know if those guys were coming, if they were going to bail out, and it kind of made him confused a little bit here and there. So can you be better in that capacity? They have the defense. They have the skill position players as well, too. Number two, Notre Dame. I do believe, Freddie, they have an opportunity to go undefeated. They will have the best secondary in the country this year. CJ Carr, are you willing to take a bulk of the load from an offensive perspective on your shoulders? Because those two running backs, Jadarian Price, who is going to start for the Seattle Seahawks, Jeremiah Love, who's going to start for the Arizona Cardinals. Now it's going to be up to you, CJ Carr, to be able to make it happen offensively. And then number one, the Ohio State Buckeyes. Mm-hmm. It's definitely a luxury, Freddie, when you have a defensive coordinator, Matt Patricia, who used to be a head coach in the league and has won Super Bowls. You have an offensive coordinator who used to be a head coach and can call plays with the best of them. That is a luxury. But you have the best player in college football in Jeremiah Smith. And Julian saying, I do believe he's going to be better in his sophomore season. Two receivers to look out for. Brandon Ennis.
3: Oh, yeah.
5: Another one of our wide receivers. A lot of people are kind of comparing him to Jackson Smith and Jigba.
3: Mm-hmm.
5: Chris Henry Jr., the son of Chris Henry Sr. And then also a freshman running back by the name of Legend Bay. Trust me, folks.
3: Great name.
5: That defense, I do believe they're going to be good again this season. So that's the top five that you name. When it comes to two teams that you omitted from your list, the Miami Hurricanes, Darren Mensah, he may be able to take them over the top and get them to a national championship game.
3: He's getting $4 million. He better.
5: Not to lose it like they did last year to Indiana, but to actually win it. So he might be a major difference maker for them. And then for Indiana, yes, I have them in the equation.
3: Right.
5: And Kurt Cignetti does a great job of combining talent together, new talent, and getting those guys to gel and have that cohesion. I just want to see it for a second year. It's no doubt in my mind that they're going to be right there in the thick of things, though.
3: Yeah, I'll give you two teams. One, USC in playoff or bust. They better find a defense, and they better make sure they win those big games, whether it's Oregon, Ohio State, when they come to their building, especially in October. And Penn State as well, they got to go east. So USC, this is now or never for them trying to make the playoff. I'll give you a sneaky team that can make the playoff and maybe finish undefeated. If BYU beats Notre Dame, at home October 17th. They're not losing another game. They got UCF, Arizona State, the border war between with Utah, Baylor, Kansas, and Cincinnati. We know about Bear Bachmeyer, who's one of the best quarterbacks nobody talks about in the country. But their defense will be really good with Bodie Schoon over defensive end, Nusi Tumanapia at defensive end, and they get Cade Uluvale, the transfer from California, the rover position, who's going to be playing on NFL Sundays. If they knock off Notre Dame, BYU will be in the playoff and maybe having a top seed advantage. That could be a very, very sneaky team, BYU, that nobody's talking about.
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1: Steve Ballmer, owner, LA Clippers, $30 million fine. Year-long suspension away from all basketball operations and their first five draft picks for the next 5 years, starting in 2029, all taken away from them. With Samantha Rivera in for Amber Wilson. I'm Ian Fitzsimmons here on ESPN Radio. Let's bring in a guy who knows the front office in the NBA as well as anybody. Bobby Marks, our old friend, returns here to ESPN Radio. Bobby, I'm shocked that the NBA went after and blasted one of their own. I mean, the NFL, I'd be stunned also if an owner got blasted like this without video or audio. What was your reaction?
2: Yeah, I mean, it's probably as much as, from a draft pick wise, and, you know, I think it's everything but, you know, voiding Kawhi's contract, which wasn't the case in here. But, yeah, I mean, it's significant. I mean, I think when you look back, I mean, if you go back, you know, 25, 26 years with the Joe Smith case with the Timberwolves, and that was basically a hidden contract where Minnesota got in trouble for the penalties are somewhat similar, five first round picks. You know, there's multiple people getting year long suspension. In the case of Lawrence Frank, their GM, you know, he gets 6 months here, $30 million fine, which is basically, you know, the equivalent of four separate circumvention charges here at $7.5 million per. It's a huge number, and it's pretty damning. I think if you go and read the report that's out by the investigators, which I did earlier this evening, it's 36 pages, and you go through it, it's pretty damning. I mean, it really is. I mean, there's not much. You know, from what's in this report, there's not much of a fight from the Clippers here and everything like that here. But yeah, I mean, the funny part is that it's, you know, we talk a lot about the aspiration, which basically was the fourth one that came in at the end. It was, you know, the three other companies that were involved. And, you know, it's one thing to, you know, introduce a player to a potential sponsor or a sponsor and give them his contact number. But when you basically kind of carry it through, they basically took it to this, you know, stage five or six in this. It's certainly another thing.
3: Bobby, in a situation like this, what has to be the final straw to make this go from, oh, there's not enough evidence, right, to actually, like, just kidding, you're all guilty?
2: Yeah, I mean, I think there's a lot of text messages in this. You know, certainly Jillian Zucker, who is the Clippers, you know, president of business operations, she's been suspended for a full year. A lot of text messages with the companies that were involved. A lot of text messages, you know, with aspiration as far as them, you know, not just with the Intuit Dome trying to get a deal done with the Forum, which Steve Ballmer also, runs also. But yeah, I mean, I think there's, as I said, like, you know, there's always a paper trail to different things. You're always going to get caught, especially in this day and age. And there was, in this case, when you read the report, there was a paper trail. I think too that, you know, the interesting thing is that the three endorsement deals, non-aspiration, all happened during COVID, right? Like, how many people are writing a check for $10 million plus, you know, in a period when basically nobody's doing business at all and everything? So,
1: Bobby, yeah, I was about to ask you, what was the biggest thing that jumped out to you in the 36-page report that you read? And you just answered that. That jumped out.
2: Yeah, that was probably the biggest thing. You know, certainly the number that, you know, originally I think it was 4 for $48. I don't think Kawhi finally got all that from aspiration. That's a huge number for basically not doing anything. But yeah, I think the three separate endorsement deals that were agreed upon, that basically, you know, when you follow the trail of, you know, Dennis Robertson, which is, you know, Kawhi's uncle, who's been banned for 5 years. And, you know, is it put pressure on the Clippers saying, hey, we've got nothing. There's all these BS deals. And then all of a sudden there was an uptick as far as with meetings and signed deals. And a lot of this, as I said, happened happened during COVID, which, as we, as you guys know, there was really not much business going on. How many companies wanted to go out and spend, $10-11 million on a player when nothing was going on?
1: One. answer your question. It's a $30 million fine. It's five first-round picks taken away. Steve Ballmer suspended for a year. The list goes on. Mm-hmm. Bobby Marks, NBA front office insider, explaining it all to us in layman's terms here on ESPN Radio with Samantha Rivera, me, and Fitzsimmons. So pivot to Kawhi. How do you see Kawhi's punishment? And the trade now goes through to Toronto. He goes back to where he won an NBA title with the Raptors.
2: Yeah.
1: But it's just a $700,000, hey, give it back and you're good. What do you think about that?
2: Yeah, I mean, listen, I think the league could have pressed to try to get his contract voided, but then you've got a messy fight. Which certainly the Players Association, he's got a year left on it. I think there was, certainly the PA had to agree on the punishment. They signed off on it. So that's the reason why, we saw something today. I think there's probably two ways to look at it. Yeah, I mean, I think when you read the report, it does seem somewhat light based on, him writing a check for $700,000. I think the court of public opinion probably sees him differently. We've heard a lot of the rumors that have hovered for the last 6 or 7 years. And then when it comes to kind of, fruition on paper and what was written, it's a little bit different here. I'm expecting that trade to go through with Toronto, within the next week. I'm expecting him to sign an extension here. So it's funny. At the end of the day, Kawhi is probably, I don't want to say he's the big winner because, certainly his reputation has taken a hit here, but he basically goes relatively unscathed.
3: Now, Bobby, what are you hearing around the league right now as far as whether or not the right decision was actually made here, right? Because I feel like we hear all the time about coaches and athletes, quite frankly, doing illegal stuff behind the scenes all the time. But why now? Why do they actually hit the guys?
2: I worked in the league for a long time. I think there's a difference between, I always say, like doing 35 and a 25. Usually you probably, the police officer is not going to pull you over, and that's maybe some minor things here. But I think when you get caught, when you basically blow through the speed limit and you get caught speeding, I think it raised an eye, and it raised an eye a year ago, and we've been going through it. I think that the from just talking with my counterparts within the league, I think there was a level of shock about the significance of the draft picks. Certainly, all five picks, and one of those picks is a Pacers pick that they got in the Ivica Zubac trade. So they basically have stripped down. They've got two left, at their disposal here. But I think the fine certainly is one thing, but I think the level of picks that were taken away was one of the things that probably caught a lot of teams off guard.
1: Go back to your front office days. How creative, if you're the Clippers, do you have to be in order to sustain having five first-round picks taken away from you?
2: Exactly. They're probably going to recoup a couple. I mean, they'll probably get a couple back in when they trade him, if that deal goes through to Toronto. But the thing is, those picks aren't until probably 2031 and 2033. It's basically like the equivalent. Probably not as harsh when, these colleges get the death penalty. We saw back in the day SMU, right, in the 80s with Eric Dickerson and Craig James and that group, and it took them for a while to kind of regroup. I think fortunately for them, listen, they had the fifth pick in this year's draft in Keaton Wagler. They got Darius Garland and the James Harden trade. I mean, roster-wise, they're not depleted. They'll probably get Brandon Ingram. But, I think long-term, as you guys have seen, you build the roster through the draft, and when you don't have five first-round picks to do it, they're going to feel the effects down the road.
3: Bobby, explain to me why, like you said, there are messages on messages and pages on pages of the evidence, right, that this happened, and yet the Clippers come out with a statement saying, we're going to defend this isn't true.
2: Yeah.
3: Why?
2: Well, the funny thing is, well, I guess not funny for the Clippers. I mean, this is binding. I mean, this is basically, unless, you know, I know we live in a world of everything goes to court nowadays. Unless the Clippers want to take the NBA to court, this is the punishment right now. I think that's a question for the Clippers to answer here. I think that maybe their interpretation of the rules is a little bit different than what the...
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13: Coming into tonight, Western Michigan was 0-33 against AP Top 20 teams, and it sure like it was going to end the night at 1-33. Michigan's Hail Mary sailed out of the end zone as time expired, and the Broncos ahead 12-7. But an official review put one more second on the clock.
14: Underwood takes the snap. Now they rush four. Back to pass, back at his own 40. He's going to let it go. This one's coming down in the end zone. It is caught! Touchdown! Wolverines! Touchdown! Touchdown!
15: Are you serious?
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13: Learfield on the call, J.J. Buchanan hauling it in for the 13-12 Michigan victory. LSU reeling off 38 unanswered points after a Tigers turnover led to a Clemson field goal and an early 3-0 deficit. Jordan Ross returning an interception 30 yards for one of the LSU scores. New LSU quarterback Sam Levitt also had 8 and 13-yard runs for touchdowns and a 32-yard touchdown toss. LSU rolling 38-3 with about 5.5 minutes to go in the third. Josh Hoover threw 4 touchdown passes in his debut for defending champion Indiana in the Hoosiers 52-16 demolition of North Texas. Hoosiers' first pass was actually a touchdown. And safety Harrison Smith running it back one more time with the Vikings. The team announcing Smith is returning for a 15th season.
16: Hey, it's Michelle Smallman, and coming up Monday, it's finally here. The 2026 NFL season is set to finally kick off. We're going to get you ready for it all on Sports for Life, 6 a.m. Eastern, right here on ESPN Radio, ESPN2, and ESPNU.

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1: You rank us?
0: What's better? Who's better?
2: Rank them.
0: It's time to find out. 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
2: You ranked them?
0: With Freddie and Harry.
3: So who are Brother Freddie Coleman's top five teams that are really in championship or bust mode in college football? I'm going to give the five because I got five on it. And then HD, he's going to put HD on it when it comes to my top five teams in college football who are really in championship or bust mode.
0: Number five.
3: I'm going to say it's Texas. I know there's a lot of pressure. Steve Sarkisian, the last season for Arch Manning, they got some dudes on this team coming back or guys they went out to the transfer portal and got. Cam Coleman, I think, is going to be the next great wide receiver in the National Football League. He's going to be catching passes on Arch Manning. That defense should be really, really good. But on the 40 acres, if Steve Sarkisian can't get it done to get to the playoff, he may need a mule to get out of there. They got that kind of talent. They got that kind of pressure. They have no more excuses at the 40 acres.
0: Number four.
3: It's going to be those, who's that coming down the track? Who's that coming down the track? It's the mean machine in the red and black. And it's the Georgia Bulldogs, because ain't nothing fine in the land than a drunk, obnoxious Georgia football fan whose team has not won a national championship in more than a minute. Kirby Smart has a quarterback that people should be talking more about, Gunnar Stockton. Last year, 24 touchdown passes, only 5 interceptions, 10 touchdowns rushing, completed over 67% of his passes, and seemed to get better and better and better. They're going to have a running game with him this year, but the identity for Georgia has always been about defense. That's why they don't call themselves the D-O-G-S Dogs. They call themselves Dogs, D-A-W-G-S. For the last couple of years in the playoff, those Dogs have been puppies, allowing Ole Miss to run away and hide from them in a couple of those playoff games as well. But Kirby Smart is sick and tired of hearing about other teams in the SEC that can win a national championship when he firmly believes he has the best team in that conference.
0: Number three.
3: Oh, if not now, when? If not the quack, quack attack, then who? When it comes to Oregon, they may want to have the best quarterback prospect for the National Football League when it comes to Dante Moore. And they got guys that can catch the ball on the outside. Defensively, they lost some dudes to the NFL. Dan Lanning's been pretty good at rebuilding in the portal and getting some freshmen. But the last time we saw Oregon, they got the quack beaten out of them. By say with me, HD on 1, 2, 3, those who? Hoosiers. So the last time we saw Oregon in a big game like that.
4: Oh, yeah, we seen Duck, Duck, Goose.
3: Exactly. At that point, remember the old Bugs Bunny cartoon? It wasn't rabbit season. It wasn't Hoosier season. It was duck season at the expense of Oregon. Well, can they rebound from that, having that in their head? The last time we saw in the playoff game, I can't wait to see that for the quack attack up in Oregon.
0: Number two.
3: Notre Dame. They may be the one team that could be undefeated going into the playoff. You look at their schedule, it is nice, and say it with me, snugly involving Notre Dame. Not a lot of tough games early. Let me rephrase that. No tough games early. Wisconsin, Rice, they should be food. Michigan State, at Purdue, who's been Purdue, at North Carolina, home versus Stanford. Then it gets cute. They're at BYU October 17th. I think they'll win that one. Navy, home versus Miami November 7th. Then number 19, SMU, November 21st, according to rankings. But they have 5 guys in the secondary. 3 of those guys will be playing on Sundays in Notre Dame. And they have a guy, C.J. Carr, quarterback, who may turn to be another terrific quarterback prospect, not named Arch Manning. And the schedule is favorable and snugly for Notre Dame, may to be 12-0 going into the playoff.
0: Number one.
3: It's Ohio State. On paper right now, they are the best team in the country. They have the best pound-for-pound player, in my opinion, in the country, and Jeremiah Smith, a wide receiver. NFL team's been salivating after this guy since he was a sophomore in high school. I'm not making that up. That's how terrific a wide receiver that he is. But in case you missed it, Julian Sand last year completed 77% of his passes as a rookie in the Ohio State system.
4: Hello.
3: Ryan Day can find some players. The one thing in Ohio State, Julian Sand has to play better against big-name opponents. Didn't look good against the Michigan defense, but they won that game. Really did not look good against the Indiana defense, and they lost the Big Ten championship game. If he can fix that in those big pressure moments, Ohio State's a preseason number one. When it's all said and done, they may be the only team left standing with the national championship.
4: Freddie, I like this list a lot. I'll start at number five, the Texas Longhorns. For them, I do want them to be better on the road. Three of their losses a season ago came on the road. They had 2 other close ones on the road where they actually did one. One was in overtime versus Kentucky. The other one was versus Mississippi State, I believe. But also, when it comes to the big games, and you look at the Texas Longhorns and their schedule, we talk about LSU in that September. Well, Texas, you're going to host Ohio State, the number one team in the country. You're also going on the road to play good old Rocket Top. Woo!
3: Rocket Top Tennessee.
4: You have to go play the Volunteers, even though they're starting a freshman quarterback. It is what it is. We've been to Tennessee on numerous of occasions. We know how tough it is to be able to play in that environment. But they also have Oklahoma, Ole Miss, Missouri, LSU, and Texas A&M. So the schedule is tough for Texas. You want to make sure you're consistent very, very early so you can ride that momentum throughout the rest of the season. When you look at number four, Georgia, on your list, the Georgia Bulldogs, that is, I think two things come to mind when I look at this football team. Number one, can you be more explosive on the offensive end? Not in the run game, because they're returning all their rushers, plus one, and Gunnar Stockton is a dual-threat quarterback. Love his decision-making from a quarterback perspective, never forced the issue if it wasn't there, took the check down, or he tucked it and ran the football. But can those wide receivers and those tight ends be explosive? Zachariah Branch is no longer on this roster. He's with the Atlanta Falcons in the National Football League, turning heads and making a difference. Mm-hmm. And then defensively, can you sack the quarterback at will? When we think about a Kirby Smart defense in the Georgia Bulldogs, normally we're talking about a team that can affect the quarterback, stop the run at a very, very high level, and also sack the quarterback. Well, they stopped the run very well last season, but they didn't sack the quarterback and they didn't pressure the quarterback very well. Can they be better in that capacity, the University of Georgia? But I do like them at number four. Number three, the Oregon Ducks. This is a team I think has an opportunity to really, really win a national championship. But it's going to come down, in my opinion, to Dante Moore, their quarterback. Can he be better than he was a season ago in big games? In particular, you're talking about those two games versus Indiana. What I've seen in those two matchups, hey, you have to be better when the pocket isn't as clean and not let your mechanics fall apart. Also, I noticed in that matchup and also versus, I believe it was James Madison in the college football playoffs, when they put linebackers at the line of scrimmage, that's when Dante Moore was confused.
3: Yep.
4: Because he didn't know if those guys were coming, if they were going to bail out, and it kind of made him confused a little bit here and there. So can you be better in that capacity? They have the defense. They have the skill position players as well, too. Number two, Notre Dame. I do believe, Freddie, they have an opportunity to go undefeated. They will have the best secondary in the country this year. C.J. Carr, are you willing to take a bulk of the load from an offensive perspective on your shoulders? Because those two running backs, Jadarian Price, who is going to start for the Seattle Seahawks, Jeremiah Love, who's going to start for the Arizona Cardinals. Now it's going to be up to you, C.J. Carr, to be able to make it happen offensively. And then number one, the Ohio State Buckeyes. Mm-hmm. It's definitely a luxury, Freddie, when you have a defensive coordinator, Matt Patricia, who used to be a head coach in the league and has won Super Bowls. You have an offensive coordinator who used to be a head coach and can call plays with the best of them. That is a luxury. But you have the best player in college football in Jeremiah Smith. And Julian saying, I do believe he's going to be better in his sophomore season. Two receivers to look out for. Brandon Ennis.
3: Oh, yeah.
4: Another one of our wide receivers. A lot of people are kind of comparing him to Jackson Smith and Jigba.
3: Mm-hmm.
4: Chris Henry Jr., the son of Chris Henry Sr. And then also a freshman running back by the name of Legend Bay. Trust me, folks.
3: Great name.
4: That defense, I do believe they're going to be good again this season. So that's the top five that you name. When it comes to two teams that you omitted from your list, the Miami Hurricanes, Darren Mensah, he may be able to take them over the top and get them to a national championship game.
3: He's getting $4 million. He better.
4: Not to lose it like they did last year to Indiana, but to actually win it. So he might be a major difference maker for them. And then for Indiana, yes, I have them in the equation.
3: Right.
4: And Kurt Cignetti does a great job of combining talent together, new talent, and getting those guys to gel and have that cohesion. I just want to see it for a second year. It's no doubt in my mind that they're going to be right there in the thick of things, though.
3: Yeah, I'll give you two teams. One, USC in playoff or bust. They better find a defense, and they better make sure they win those big games, whether it's Oregon, Ohio State, when they come to their building, especially in October. And Penn State as well, they got to go east. So USC, this is now or never for them trying to make the playoff. I'll give you a sneaky team that can make the playoff and maybe finish undefeated. If BYU beats Notre Dame, at home October 7th.
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0: So in 2007, 8, 9, under McCourt's ownership, we always referred to the Dodgers as a sleeping giant of baseball. And right, and then they came forward under Mark Walters' ownership. And this year, we've sometimes used that phrase for the Seattle Mariners. Is it time to transfer the moniker sleeping giant to the Angels? Because I think it would be absolutely appropriate for what's possible for this franchise.
1: Oh, I don't think there's any question about it. We know what a successful iteration of the Angels look like. We know the access that they have to resources definitively. They've had almost no chance recently. When you talk to people around the game, or at least conversations that I've had, it always strikes me how differently they operate than the other 29. Obviously, every organization in ball has their own philosophies, has their own proclivities, has their own shortcomings and blind spots, and of course, their own strengths. But the Angels didn't seem to do anything with a distinct advantage over or instead of anyone else. And recently, Artie Moreno's desire to win instantly has given them almost no chance, because it's nuked any opportunities that they had to build something sustainably. Not only would they draft effectively big league ready players, then they would rush them to the big leagues. Not only would they microwave trade deadlines because they want to, you know, find ways to win instantly, but they would do so at the expense of what could even happen next season. That legendary trade deadline where they decided to buy and then ended up putting those guys on waivers a month later strikes me as the most obvious example. Like, infrastructurally, they had no foundation with which to stand on. It was sandy. Now they can build a foundation made of rock. It's just going to take a while. If I'm an Angels fan, I'm not so sure it's going to happen overnight. That's for certain.
0: Yeah, there's a bit of, and look, and no one's going to feel sorry for Artie Moreno. Given his roles in baseball labor situation, you know, the fact that he has a lot of money. I would say this, I've seen this example a handful of times in my time covering baseball. In some respects, being a huge fan can work against these guys because they're convinced that, hey, you know what? I know the players. I know, like, I followed it when I was a kid. I can be a baseball guy. And that's kind of what happened with Artie. And so there's a part of you that's like, man, he really loves baseball. Like, he truly, and I've heard this from so many people but at the same time, that self-reliance that made these people billionaires, Peter Angelos, I'd say the same thing about the late Peter Angelos, owner of the Orioles, works against them when it comes to running a baseball team, because he just got involved in ways that he shouldn't have and really complicated work of the front office there. All right, let's get to your list. Not surprisingly, it involves a Philadelphia Philly, Bryce Harper. You've been dying to talk about him and what he's been doing this year.
1: Well, I mean, back in March, Buster, you asked me what number Bryce Harper should be chasing this season, you might recall. The answer I gave you was 100 walks, which coincidentally is a number that he reached quite literally yesterday. A couple of weeks after you asked me that question, Bryce Harper effectively said he wanted to get to 140 or 150 this season. Right now he's on pace for 115, which is to say what we suspected the best version of Bryce Harper would look like. It has looked like that. And it's basically, in his case, been something of a self-fulfilling prophecy. As you know, he's in the midst right now of a 35-game on-base streak, during which time he's come to the plate 158 times and made 79 outs. I'll do the math. That's a 500 on-base percentage on the nose. He's not played that well over a stretch this long since his MVP-winning 2021 season. I mean, this is the best version of Bryce Harper, at least as a member of the Philadelphia Phillies. Now, if you're an astute baseball fan, you likely remember or know that once Luis Arraez came over from the Giants, they begun hitting him cleanup right behind Bryce Harper. And that's effectively allowed Bryce Harper to stop chasing completely. With Arraez hitting behind Harper, the chase rate's at 24. With anybody else, that number's 35%. He's hitting right now. Bryce Harper's attacking his ABs like Anthony Rendon's hitting behind him. That's how patient he's been and willing to get on base, because he trusts Luis Arraez hitting behind him, who, since he joined the Phillies lineup and began hitting cleanup, has come to the plate with more men on base than any hitter in baseball, Buster. And it's not close. 100 men on base in 27 games. It's an astronomical number. I think it's crazy. Now, the one thing that I would say is Don Mattingly needs to look at Trey Turner, who is hitting in the two hole, and make a long, hard decision as to whether or not he still belongs there. Because right now, there just is not a redeeming quality. I would be more concerned with stacking the top of my order with my best guys and not worrying about the platoon stuff, for lack of a better term. He's not hitting lefties. He's not hitting righties. He's not hitting lately. I view it as something of a sunk cost this year. I'm sticking him in the six or the seven hole for the last month of the season. See if he gets right before the postseason.
0: The other day, Jesse Rogers on the podcast advocating for change with position players pitching. What do you think?
1: I would co-sign every single word that he said, Buster. I'll attack this from two different angles. The first from a numbers perspective, and then just from a fan perspective. Position players this year, Buster, are on pace to throw more than 2,400 pitches to 867 hitters. From a games standpoint, we are in line to see more position players throw this year than in any season since 1898.
0: Oh my God.
1: Who knows how they were charting player types back then, by the way, but that's the extent to which we are seeing position players pitch, and thus it's obviously cheapening the numbers. There is no question about that. But as a fan, what I don't like, Buster, is how it's cheapening the moments. I wrote down a few examples for you that I just can't get out of my head. And in some sense, the fact that position players were throwing to in each of these cases, I do think kind of stains or even defiles these moments. You might remember Shohei Ohtani's 50-50 game back in September of 2024. His third homer was off a 67-mile-per-hour meatball. Remember last year when Nick Kurtz hit four bombs and went 6-for-6 in a game? His last homer was off an outfielder. And just last week it was, Walker Jenkins of the Twins comes up, hits his first homer off of Zach McKinstry. It's off a 37-mile-per-hour Ephus pitch. Buster, it's unwatchable. It's a joke. And I would be open and willing to listen on any number of different ways by which we can disincentivize this, whether it be expanding rosters, whether it be a designated pitcher for these situations, maybe a next game penalty, if you will, or even Major League Baseball mandating pitchers pitch. I'm open to all of it. But the fact of the matter is teams, once they reach a, you know, less than 1% chance win probability, are doing this as well they should. But I don't think Andrew Vaughn wants to be pitching in the seventh inning any more than I want to watch it. And so I think Major League Baseball should most definitely step in and do something about it.
0: So here's my proposal, see if you co-sign in this, that there are only three specific situations in which a position player is allowed to pitch. The bottom of the eighth inning, okay, which means that if you're a visiting team getting blown out, you have an opportunity to save some pitching. Bottom of the eighth, top of the ninth. So if you're the home team, you're getting blown out, you have a position player cover three outs or beyond the 12th inning. Which at that point you might run out of pitching. You don't want a guy out there throwing 70 pitches. Bottom of the eighth inning, top of the ninth inning, or beyond the 12th inning. What do you think?
1: I think that I would make it slightly more stringent in terms of your eighth and ninth inning qualifier and require there to be, we'll call sure. it a double digit score differential or something to that effect.
0: Eight runs. I think eight runs is a good number, which they have right now.
1: Right.
0: But I'm thinking, I agree with you. And I meant to say, coupling the bottom of the eighth, top of the ninth, beyond the 12th inning, and in the bottom of the eighth and top of the ninth, couple that with an eight-run difference. Because I do not want to see a team that's winning a game stick a position player out there in the bottom of the ninth inning.
1: It is a joke, and we established a few years ago that pitchers...
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13: I'm Marty Hausberger. The Kyle Whittingham era at the University of Michigan looked to be off to a dubious start. Time had expired as Bryce Underwood's Hail Mary went out the back of the end zone in an apparent 12-7 defeat to 27.5-point underdog Western Michigan. But an official review reset the clock to a second, and Michigan took advantage. Underwood's second Hail Mary caught for a 47-yard touchdown and a 13-12 Michigan victory. After throwing an interception and giving up a field goal, it's been all LSU in the showdown of Tigers in Baton Rouge. LSU leads Clemson 44-3 early in the fourth. Sam Leavitt has touchdown runs of 8 and 13 yards and a 32-yard touchdown throw in his LSU debut at quarterback. Josh Hoover threw 4 TD passes in his debut for defending champion Indiana in the Hoosiers' 52-16 demolition of North Texas. Before the game, the championship banner was unveiled in Memorial Stadium South End Zone. Coach Kurt Cignetti will take your word for it.
14: I think we were in a locker room. I knew we were going to be in a locker room, and I honestly never saw it. But I know we won it last year for a fact, and it was fun.
13: Hoover's first pass was a touchdown. Baseball on ESPN Radio, Zach Wheeler had it going in Philadelphia against the Braves.
15: Eighth pitch of the at-bat, the 3-2 again, swing and a miss. Wheeler finally puts him away and strikes out the side in the fifth.
13: Wheeler struck out 9 in 6 innings, surrendered just 3 hits. Philly beats Atlanta 4-2.
16: Hey, it's Michelle Smallman, and coming up Monday, we'll react to a full slate of college football games and look ahead to an early season battle in the ACC on Sportsman, like 6 a.m. Eastern, right here on ESPN Radio, ESPN2, and ESPNU.

0: and see if you agree with me on this. If you are Craig Counsell, the manager of the Cubs, you are going to your local weatherman and saying, please, please, please give me forecasts of the wind coming in at 50 miles an hour in October in our home ballpark, because we're a good hitting team. The big question is about pitching, and we need Chicago to help us out with that. What do you think?
1: I don't think there's any question that right now they are playing with an extraordinary home field advantage. I ran the numbers that I just presented to you to two different industry people, and both of them responded something to the effect of, that's the Alex Bregman effect. So I think the veteran nature of the lineup and the fact that he has one of the biggest brains in ball most definitely contributes to the fact that he's obviously banging spin right now, as is PCA, but front to back, that entire lineup is performing exceptionally well against breaking balls.
0: Yeah, I would love to know what the conversation's going on, what that is behind the scenes for sure. And that's something to watch as we go forward. All right, you're going to make a Hall of Fame case for a guy who right now is a part-time player for the Yankees.
1: That's right, Buster. Paul Goldschmidt is summoning Hall of Fame first baseman. Let's rewind for just a moment and then spin it forward. He had a 10-season stretch from 13 to 22, in which he won an MVP, had two runner-ups, had a third and two sixes. Over that period of time, there was no player in the National League that received more MVP voting points than did Paul Goldschmidt. If you looked at his era-adjusted totals during those 10-year span, it was 60.4 WAR and a 927 OPS. That reminds me a lot of Jeff Bagwell, who from 1992 to 2001 had figures of 60.8 WAR with a 931 OPS, nearly carbon copies of one another. He was a seventh ballot Hall of Famer, as you recall, and his career ended sort of abruptly because of those back injuries, as you very likely remember. Buster, the present of Paul Goldschmidt is summoning a different Hall of Fame first baseman. And that Hall of Fame first baseman is Johnny Mize. And I'm going to tell you why. I'm going to tell you why, Buster. For about 10 years, you'll remember that, not remember, you know that Johnny Mize was a legendary player in the National League, one of the very best hitters during his career with the Cardinals and with the Giants. But he is much better remembered for the fact that he was on five World Series winning teams of Casey Stengel's and was his most famous platoon player. In fact, during his Yankees career, hitting righties, he had a 906 OPS. Well, as you well know, Paul Goldschmidt is hitting the small side of the platoon, and as a Yankee, it's a 970 OPS against lefty starters, a 1046 OPS against lefty relievers. Buster, that's a 174 WRC plus across 334 plate appearances. So I have really, really enjoyed watching Paul Goldschmidt's career arc, for lack of a better term, and the way that he's sort of landing the plane here, I think is a beautiful and symmetrical way for him to polish off what I think is a Hall of Fame resume.
0: Yeah, and someone who during the course of his career is considered to be one of the best first basemen, to the point that when Pete Alonso, when the Mets were talking to him when he was a minor leaguer about what he wanted to, how he wanted to develop defensively, he said, I want to be like Paul Goldschmidt. That was his goal. And you know this too. We've talked about this in the podcast. He's also known as one of the smartest base runners. And he loves all these other parts of the game in his career. So it's not just a guy who put up some big offensive numbers. It was a great, well-rounded resume. And on top of that, like, he gets an A plus in the teammate box.
1: Yeah.
0: The fact that he, in spring training, I remember talking to him, and I've talked to Aaron Boone about this and other Yankees. Like, when he signed on to the Yankees this year, he knew that in some respects, he was probably going to be taking a back seat to a guy like Ben Rice, who's going to be a mentor to some of the younger players in this team. And you know what? He loves it.
1: Yeah.
0: He loves it. And they love having him around. That is a great comparison with Johnny Mize. I hadn't thought about that, but that's absolutely perfect. All right, Hembo, thanks for doing this.
1: Later, friends.
0: Todd Radom is the chief executive of our quiz. He's a graphic artist whose work can be seen on ball fields all across America, all around the world. Or you can go to his website, toddradom.com. Todd, how you doing?
2: Buster, what's going on? It's good to see you.
0: It's good to see you, too. How's the book going?
2: Book is going well. Trying to get out there, promote it, doing some signings, doing some speaking things. Fighting the good fight, and it's all good.
0: All right. Where can people find the book? Best place, do you think?
2: Wherever books are sold. I have a link on my website, toddradom.com, with links to everywhere from Amazon to bookshop.org to signed copies on my website, but it's everywhere.
0: All right. I got a few things to get to before the quiz. One, I don't know if you'd noticed in my SportsCenter hits, you've been involved in all of them. I put your baseball card right at the corner of a team shot we have that was made for us, an artist rendition of some of our Baseball Tonight group that we had, and you're right in the left hand corner of that.
2: I feel honored. My Allen and Ginter card from 2024. I'm still incredulous at the fact that I'm on an actual Topps baseball card. So I appreciate that, Buster. I am there in spirit with you.
0: I was asked on the Tony Kornheiser show the other day by Tony, not surprisingly, if all of these great home run robberies, and the other one, Colton Cowser the other day, Taylor's Orioles made an incredible catch. I mean, it was a catch of the year, I think, because the game situation, bottom of the ninth inning, Orioles leading by a run. If the ball goes over the wall, the Orioles lose, but he makes this incredible catch in Coors Field and the Orioles win. And Tony said, why are we seeing more of these type catches? Like he said, generally speaking, he said, do you notice that? And I said, well, that was actually a plan by your late great friend, Larry Lucchino. That, that was my impression from my conversations with Larry, is that they built some of these low walls in part because they wanted the outfielders to have these opportunities.
2: Yeah, I think that it's fair to say, Buster, that in the 90s and early 2000s, this explosion of new ballparks, many of them featured some unusual features. Yeah, fences were rolled back eventually and made higher. But the late, great Towels Hill in Houston would be another example of this. Monty's Angle here in Philadelphia. Dave Montgomery advocated for more triples in the game. We love triples, and that was a part of it. But, yeah, you're totally right. There's Larry Lucchino's one of his many lasting legacies.
0: Yeah, and Jennifer Smith, of course, a part of that as well, someone who you just saw recently. How you feeling about your Red Sox? Because my perception is that when they lost that series in Yankee Stadium, it's like their playoff situation's pretty much, it's not in hardened cement, but it's in very, at this point, hardening cement. Yeah. That they're going to wind up being the second wild card in the American League, and they're going to wind up playing the Yankees again in the best of three wild card round, likely in Yankee Stadium.
2: Just like old times, Buster. We'll see. But the Red Sox, I kind of liken the Red Sox to this speeding vehicle, all gas, no brakes for the last couple of months. And it's been really fun and interesting, and there's like, it's like a thrill ride. But all of a sudden, it seems like the wheels are kind of getting a little unstable. We're careening off the road a little bit. You're right. They're going to play in the postseason, I believe. And they're going to get healthy or healthier at the right time, it would seem. But Yankees-Red Sox, it's been a hot minute since we've had these all the feelings of back then. So I would look forward to that.
0: Yeah. And I'd say this too about the Red Sox, like Craig Breslin, let's say the Red Sox were to, win some playoff series or even the World Series. And you got the champagne celebration and you got folks like myself going up to these guys with microphones. And inevitably, it always seems to be someone gets to the mic and said, no one believed in us. No one believed in us. Craig Breslin, if he says that, tip of the cap. I'd be like, you're 100% right. I had no thought at the end of June they were going to be in it. On the other hand, and Taylor, you can chime in here, I don't want to hear that from any member of the Orioles front office. I don't want to hear it from a member of the Toronto front office. No one believed in us. Yes, including you guys. You sold at the trade deadline. Taylor?
3: Yeah, no, I still have no belief. I don't know that you'll find a Blue Jays fan that has a lot of belief either. So I'm with you there. Bleah.
0: Yeah. Yeah, you co-sign that, Todd. They're not allowed to say no one believed in us if they have success in October.
2: Yeah, no question. And listen, as far as the Blue Jays are concerned, house money. They came so close last year within a whisker and a little bit of a hangover. And I suspect they'll be back next year. Orioles, it's anybody's guess. A little bit of a different situation, Taylor.
0: Yeah. All right. Let's do the quiz.
2: All right, guys, here we go. Hank Aaron, the great Hank Aaron, is the major league career leader for total bases with 6,856. Who is number two on the all-time list? Is it A, Albert Pujols? Is it B, Barry Bonds? Is it C, Willie Mays? Or is it D, Stan Musial? Hank Aaron, number one, total bases, all-time. Who's number two, Pujols, Bonds, Mays, or Musial?
0: That is a great question. And I have an instinct, and now I'm doubting myself a little bit. Taylor, you want to go?
3: I'll go Barry Bonds. Put him in the Hall of Fame, please.
0: Okay, yeah, no, he's not the guy. It's not Barry Bonds. It's either Pujols or it's Stan Musial, and I'm going to go with Albert.
2: The future Hall of Famer, Albert Pujols, is the guy. Good guess, Buster.
0: Yeah, I did. Like when you said Stan the Man, I was like, oh, that's right. You know, 3,630 hits, but he didn't have as many home runs as Albert, who had 700. Yeah, and then Barry, because he was walked so much, he just didn't have a chance to get total bases, Todd.
2: For once, Buster, all of this overthinking got you into a successful position. Congratulations. Nice. Look at you.
0: You know what? I'm learning my lessons as I get older. All right, Todd, thanks for...
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8: Number 3.
18: With Yohandy Morales and Lázaro Montes, there have now been 15 players to homer in their regular season MLB debuts this year. That's the most in a season in MLB history, surpassing 2022 when there were 13.
8: Number 2.
18: Wednesday was Carter Jensen's 6th career leadoff homer. All have been while playing catcher and come this year. That's 2 more leadoff homers as catcher in a career than anyone else in MLB history.
8: Number 1.
18: Cam Schlittler now has 19 starts this season, allowing one or no runs. That's the most in a season in Yankees history. His ERA on the road this year is 1.14. That's the third lowest in a player's first 16 road starts in a season since earned runs became official in 1913, trailing only Bob Gibson in 1968 and Claude Hendricks in 1914.
3: Party Buster, Bleacher Tweets for a Thursday.
0: And okay, before we get too deep into it, I got to hear your reaction, because I was thinking of you, of course, during that Orioles game. I when Paul bounced over the wall and maintained their lead with two outs in the 11th inning, I was like, oh, here we are. Like, the Orioles, they're going to find a way to win this game. Like, that lucky bounce like that, they're two outs, you still have a chance to win, and then the walk-off.
3: Yeah, man, I thought we might get a little Orioles magic 2 days in a row, but alas, I mean, if Colton Cowser doesn't make the catch of the year, like, they get swept in Colorado. I read that they scored the fewest runs in Coors Field by a road team since I think the Rangers in 2024. So a really abysmal time in Denver for the Orioles. If you can't take advantage of the Rockies on the road, I don't know. You got no hopes for the playoffs. So I think it's
0: you're out.
3: I was in for like 7 minutes the other day when we talked last, and yeah, now I'm out again. The schedule is really hard. They got four games against the Red Sox coming up. Then they got Cleveland, Toronto, the Mets, Milwaukee, Toronto, and then they close the season out in the Bronx, and maybe the Yankees will be resting a bit. Who knows? Or maybe they'll be like, oh, maybe we can feast on the Orioles and find a way into the one seed, or get the bye. But I just don't see it, man. You got to beat the Rockies. If you can't beat the Rockies, you're not a playoff team. Sorry.
0: Okay. Well, I suspect that on the Orioles bandwagon, they're going to keep your seat warm in case you jump back in. I wrote a note for ESPN.com about the approach. I mentioned it, when we were talking to Todd Rayum. I think it's really cool that they took on the salary of Luis Robert, like in the waiver claim. But I don't know how you square those things. They're exactly the same number of games out of the wild. I looked this up. The same number of games out of the wild card spot than they were on the day when they were trading away a bunch of their guys. I don't get it.
3: I don't know.
0: I don't think there's a consistent thread of thought. That's the part that drives me crazy.
3: He's the front office is a mystifying bunch there, Buster. We've tried to parse it for many years now, and we haven't really come up with many answers. So maybe at least for today, we shelve it, because they're out. They're out as far as I'm concerned.
0: Okay, which means they'll be back in 2 days. We'll see with this crazy American League wildcard race.
3: The land of opportunity, or the glut, however you want to look at it. Let's go to two of our favorite Angels fans. They are throwing a party over the sale of the team to Stan Kroenke. Former intern John Landry writes, "The Angels are finally free." Zach Beeson also celebrating, and Stan Kroenke and John Mozeliak, we trust.
0: Yeah, and I get asked the question all the time, what does this mean? The Angels are going to be in a better position. Like, how could they be in a worse position, compared to what yeah. they've done in the last decade? The bar is so low, you expect it's going to get better. And the next owner is going to come in, and the next general manager, whether or not Jim Mozeliak, who is someone who's really liked by the commissioner's office, and sometimes the commissioner's office helps place these guys. And I suspect it's not a coincidence that John was put in that position before the team was sold. I suspect that Stan is going to absolutely okay the augmentation of the farm system. And once you do that, they're bound to be better.
3: That, like you said, can't be any worse.
0: Can't be any worse.
3: Congrats to John and Zach there. Let's go to our pal Art in Alberta. He writes, sorry, I didn't mean to imply that I know Buster. People in Montana and Alberta have lots of friends on each side of the border. We've always thought of ourselves as neighbors. I have a question for Buster. Watching the Blue Jays broadcast, they said this is the 36th anniversary of Dave Steeves' no-hitter, the only one in Blue Jays history. Many consider him the greatest Blue Jays pitcher. Does Buster consider him Hall of Fame worthy? And if so, is there a path open to him?
0: So I think a path is open, because I think the attitude towards starting pitchers is softening. So much. I think when Dave Steeves' Hall of Fame candidacy was assessed, it was all about career wins. That drove something. It's why Tommy John, 288 career wins, is not in the Hall of Fame, because he didn't get 300, Taylor. Now, as time goes on, I think people are going to look at that and go, yeah, that's kind of a silly standard. Once we continue to open that up, then I think folks like Dave Steeb, who was dominant in his era, he's kind of like the Chase Utley of pitchers, if I'm making sense. Like, Chase Utley doesn't have gaudy career numbers, but he had a period of dominance. And yeah, Dave Steeb's no hitter. And what, any Blue Jays fans know this, is that before Dave Steeb got the no hitter, he had like two or three near misses. Like, he carried no hitters in the ninth inning. So it was really cool when he got it done.
3: Relevant Hembo reference as he's driving the Chase Utley to the Hall of Fame bus.
0: Yeah.
3: We just talked to him for a little bit. Let's go to Scorn Tribe fan Tom. He writes, listening to the Chipper Jones interview, being shocked at about the 97 NLCS, it makes you wonder how he felt about the strike zone that the Braves pitchers got in the 95 World Series. He thinks the umpires helped them get the only title of that era. So while a Tribe fan, he is, I think he sees it the other way on for the 95 team.
0: Sure. And what's interesting about it is that the perception of the Braves staff, especially Tom Glavine and Greg Maddux, is that they had such good command, Taylor, that they would walk the umpires out slowly during the course of the game. Mm-hmm. And the umpires, the perspective back then, and one of the phrases you heard is, he earned that, right? He earned the extra inch or two outside. But I do think if anyone with an objective mind watches that Eric Gregg game, and Taylor, thank you for putting in highlights. Watching the podcast back, and you're seeing, you know, Keith Lockhart, who I actually covered in AAA in 89 and 90, just the look on his face when some of the strike three calls, like, really? Like that far outside? That was absolutely egregious. And I hear you about, because there are a lot of teams that felt like that the Braves pitchers, Glavine and Maddux, got a little bit bigger strike zone, but not like that game. That game was a whole beast unto itself.
3: I'd never seen anything from the Eric Gregg game before, and it definitely was astounding to watch. And I loved, how bitter Chipper is still about it. I mean, it was cool to listen to hear him to hear him talk about it.
0: Yeah, and Taylor, I went and found my game story that I wrote, you know, for the New York Times. I'll forward it to you when I'm done, but I sent it to Chipper as well. And I did quote Chipper after the game, and he talked about how mad he was in my game story. But I, you know, as I described to Chipper the other day, was exactly what I wrote in the story, was that it just seemed like the strike zone was so radically bigger for left-handed hitters than it was for right-hand hitters, which was bizarre.
3: Mm-hmm. Yeah. All right, last one here. Greg in Rochester writes, hey, Buster, I keep wondering, when is fellow Vanderbilt alum Spencer Jones coming on the podcast? The Yankee right fielder, he had a big night on Tuesday with a home run, three RBI, and two walks. Who's your maybe we could try and get him on the show, but who's your favorite Vandy guy in the league right now? It's got to be Dansby,
0: don't. You can't press me. You can't press me.
3: Yeah, like, no, I'm going to.
0: I mean, we got a lot of them, right? I mean, there's always a joke among when I walk into a clubhouse and there's a Vanderbilt guy, the coaching staff go, we know Buster's going to go and talk to him. Yes, and I do. And I usually can't connect with a Sonny Gray. I'm going to find my way. Ryan Flaherty, the bench coach for the Cubs. Yes, that's absolutely true. I want to work on Spencer Jones. We actually had a great conversation in spring training. Maybe he'll do that next week.
3: All right.
0: Of course I did.
3: All right, good stuff. Speaking of next week, we respect the summer holidays here on the Baseball Tonight podcast. So no show on Monday. We'll have a show on Tuesday. We'll have a show on Friday. And then back to 3 days a week until we hit the postseason. Then we'll go to 5 days a week. So we're going to talk about plans for that, amongst the staff here in Bristol next week. I'm looking forward to getting revved up.
0: Oh, totally. We'll see pretty soon. We're going to be talking about postseason assignments and playoff assignments. That'll be great. Maybe we'll do some other type of version of the clown car.
3: Yeah.
0: With some of these broadcasts we'll do, we'll see. All right. That's it for today. Thanks for watching the Baseball Tonight podcast presented by La Quinta by Wyndham. Tonight, La Quinta, tomorrow you shine. And my thanks today to Paul Hembekides and to Todd Radom. And to Sarah.
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1: This is SportsCenter.
0: I'm Morty Helmsberger. Michigan beat Western Michigan in a controversial ending, trailing 12-7. Michigan got two shots at a Hail Mary after officials put a second back on the clock when the first sailed out of the back of the end zone as time expired. J.J. Buchanan caught Bryce Underwood's second 47-yard fling, and the Wolverines shocked Western 13-12. Baylor scored with 9 seconds to go, then opted to forego overtime and try to beat Auburn in regulation with a two-point conversion attempt. Bears coach Dave Aranda on the decision.
2: We referenced the book.

0: saw some different faces in there, some guys that never got to experience a game in Autzen, but they haven't prepared for that, and I thought they handled that on their side better than we did, so there's going to be some cleanup there.
1: The Ducks committed 10 penalties for 90 yards. Taylor Fritz blew a two-set lead, lost at the U.S. Open Saturday. Two other Americans were upset. Number 10, Amanda Anisimova, and number 22 seed Madison Keys were
2: eliminated. Hey, this is Rich Eisen. Coming up on Tuesday, we kick off our Week 1 NFL coverage with Monday Night Football Hall of Famer Troy Aikman and Mr. All-Purpose himself, Bijan Robinson of the Falcons. That's Tuesday's Rich Eisen Show on Disney+, the ESPN app and ESPN Radio.
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1: Number 5.
11: Alex, it's the first full week of college football, so we start in Columbus, Ohio State's Jeremiah Smith with a 48-yard touchdown reception. Paul Keels had it from Learfield.
12: Shane will climb under center, take the snap, fake the handoff, set it as 44, pulls the trigger deep down the right side of the field, ball in the air, and it is caught in the end zone. Jeremiah Smith, 48-yard touchdown grab from Julian Sand.
1: Number 4.
11: Rashawn Sanford II of Houston takes it the distance. Kevin Eschenfelder with a call from Learfield.
13: First down at 10, Cougars at the Houston 44-yard line. Sanford left side. Sanford into the secondary, 45-40, foot race down the left side, 25-20, 15-10, touchdown Houston. A 56-yard run by Rashawn Sanford over the left side.
1: Number 3.
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14: Third down and 6 for the Clemson Tigers just over their 25-yard line. LSU pinning its ears back on defense. There's the snap. Here comes the heavy pressure. And it's intercepted on the throw at the 30-yard line. Jordan Ross at the 15. Ross at the 5. Ross into the end zone. Touchdown, LSU.
1: Number 2.
11: Auburn's Eric Winters with a great tackle at the goal line on a 2-point attempt at Baylor. The game saver from the Auburn Sports Network.
15: Got to find out where it sits still. Watch the rub route again.
16: Oh, Langway throws it to the tight end. Did he get it?
15: No.
16: He didn't. He was taken down at the goal line. He was taken down by Eric Winters. A 2-point conversion saving tackle by Winters.
15: What a
16: play. They tried to throw to the tight end, and Winters, who's 6-foot, took down the 6'4", Matthew Clark. it's time.
6: Number one.
11: Michigan's Bryce Underwood takes advantage of a second chance, connects with J.J. Buchanan on a Hail Mary. Here's Doug Karsh from Learfield.
0: Underwood takes the snap. Now they rush four. Back to pass, back at his own 40. He's going to let it go. This one's coming down in the end zone. It is caught! Touchdown, Wolverines! Touchdown! Touchdown!
16: Are you serious?
0: Absolute miracle!
4: 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Let's get to the U.S. Open. And it looked like it was going to be an easy straight sets victory on the men's side by ninth-seeded Taylor Fritz, but Francisco Cerúndolo had other ideas after Fritz won the first two sets 6-3, 6-4. Cerúndolo would win 6-3, 6-4 in the next two. And then match point. Here's how it sounded on ESPN Radio.
17: He's now at match point. A remarkable recovery from Francisco Cerúndolo, who for just the second time in his career comes back to win from two sets to love down.
4: So Fritz goes out in the third round. Fritz has not gotten past the fourth round at the U.S. Open since 2024. So Cerúndolo with the comeback victory in five sets. Again, the final 6-3, 6-4, 3-6, 4-6, 6-4. Also in the U.S. Open, 13 seed Naomi Osaka on the women's side defeated its 23rd seed Elise Mertens 6-3, 3-6, 7-5 to move on to the fourth round. Second seed Elena Rybakina. Defeated her opponent 7-6, 8-6, 6-3. Still more to come, including from college football. That's next. 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
3: 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A pump of the fist from Lane Kiffin, the new head coach here in Baton Rouge, and the first touchdown of the night belongs to the LSU Tigers.
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0: Underwood takes the snap, now they rush four. Back to pass, back at his own 40, is going to let it go. This one's coming down in the end zone, it is caught! Touchdown!
11: The reigning national champions open their title defense.
26: Motion goes Marsh. 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Hoover back to throw. He's going for the bob down the field. He's got his man, and he is caught! And a touchdown! Unbelievable catch!
11: Plus, the playoff push continues on the diamond.
3: Acuna gets on top of that one and unloads deep to left field, and that is long gone! 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
12: 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Touchdown, LSU. A pump of the fist from Lane Kiffin, the new head coach here in Baton Rouge. And the first touchdown of the night belongs to the LSU Tigers.
11: A wild finish in the big house.
13: 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Back to pass, back at his own 40. He's going to let it go. This one's coming down in the end zone. 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Touchdown!
11: The reigning national champions open their title defense.
14: 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Here's the snap. Hoover back to throw. He's going for the bomb down the field. He's got his man, and it is caught! And a touchdown! Unbelievable catch!
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16: 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Week one of college football in the books, or at least the first Saturday of week one of college football, week zero last week. And it's some pretty good matchups. Of course, the pennant races continue to heat up across the diamond as well. Plus, the U.S. Open continues from New York. But we'll start with a controversial finish as 16th-ranked Michigan took on Western Michigan, the ninth all-time meeting between the two programs. Michigan 8-0 all-time against the Broncos, including a 47-14 victory in their most recent meeting back in 2021. Kyle Whittingham, 177 career wins at the FBS level as a head coach, but making his debut in the big house, and things were not looking good for Michigan. They were trailing 12-7. Late in the fourth quarter, one last opportunity for Bryce Underwood and the Wolverines looking for

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3: Alex, it's the first full week of college football, so we start in Columbus. Ohio State's Jeremiah Smith with a 48-yard touchdown reception. Paul Keels had it from Learfield.
4: Sane will climb under center, take the snap, fake the handoff, set it as 44, pulls a trigger deep down the right side of the field, ball in the air, and it is caught in the end zone. Jeremiah Smith, 48-yard touchdown grab from Julian Sand.
0: Number 4.
3: Rashawn Sanford, the second of Houston, takes it the distance. Kevin Eschenfelder with the call from Learfield.
5: First down at 10, Cougars at the Houston 44-yard line. Sanford left side. Sanford into the secondary, 45-40, foot race down the left side. 25-20, 50-10, touchdown Houston. A 56-yard run by Rashawn Sanford over the left side.
0: Number 3.
3: LSU's Jordan Ross with a pick six of Clemson on ESPN Radio.
6: Third down and 6 for the Clemson Tigers just over their 25-yard line. LSU pinning its ears back on defense. There's the snap. Here comes the heavy pressure, and it's intercepted on the throw at the 30-yard line. Jordan Ross at the 15. Ross at the 5. Ross into the end zone. Touchdown, LSU.
0: Number 2.
3: Auburn's Eric Winters with a great tackle at the goal line on a 2-point attempt at Baylor. The game saver from the Auburn Sports Network.
7: Got to find out where it sits. Watch the rub route again.
8: Oh, Blackway throws it to the tight end. Did he get it?
7: No.
8: He didn't. He was taken down at the goal line. He was taken down by Eric Winters. A 2-point conversion saving tackle by Winters.
7: What a play.
8: They tried to throw to the tight end, and Winters, who's 6 foot, took down the 6'4". Matthew Klopfitz died.
0: Number 1.
3: Michigan's Bryce Underwood takes advantage of a second chance, connects with J.J. Buchanan on a Hail Mary. Here's Doug Karsh from Learfield.
9: Underwood takes the snap. Now they rush 4. Back to pass, back at his own 40. He's going to let it go. This one's coming down in the end zone. It is caught! Touchdown, Wolverines! Touchdown! Touchdown!
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1: 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Let's get to the U.S. Open from Flushing Meadows. Francisco Cerúndolo trailing by 2 sets, taking on Taylor Fritz, who is expected to be perhaps one of the favorites to break the American streak of not winning a Grand Slam championship since back in 2003. Fritz winning the first 2 sets against Cerúndolo 6-3, 6-4. But Cerúndolo would rally with a 6-3, 6-4 wins in set 3 and 4. And we get to match point with Cerúndolo with a chance to finish the comeback on ESPN.
10: He's now at match point.
9: A remarkable recovery from Francisco Cerúndolo, who for just the second time in his career comes back to win from 2 sets to love down.
1: So Cerúndolo with the victory in comeback fashion, 6-3, 6-4, 6-3, 6-4, 6-4 to pick up the victory. It'll now be left to the 6 American men left in the singles tournament as they try to break this string of futility on the sport's biggest stage. Real quick on the baseball front, Diamondbacks taking on the Astros. Extra inning outing tied at 3. Gabriel Moreno at the plate for the D-backs.
11: Nothing in one. Here's the pitch. There's a swing and a base hit into right center field. That will bring home Vargas. And the Diamondbacks take a 4-3 lead. Well done.
1: On Arizona Sports 98.7 FM, Diamondbacks win it 4-3 in 10 innings. Ketel Marte homered in his first game since failing to show up at a game in Boston. It's their 42nd comeback win this season. Rays taking on the Rangers. Jonathan Aranda with a 3-run home run in the 10th to give Tampa the win over Texas. That means both the Rangers and Astros lose. Houston still with a 3-game lead on the Rangers in the AL West. Still more to come, including from the college football gridiron. That's next. 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
12: Hey, this is Rich Eisen. 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
18: Guess where the Rams ranked last year when sending four pass rushers in the league with a 31% pressure rate last year? 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And now they added Myles Garrett and Aaron Donald in the offseason. 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
1: It is time to go back in time. Last year today here on Unsportsmanlike, we're presented by Progressive Insurance. I'm Michelle Smallman alongside David Dennis Jr. and Mia O'Brien. And I think David has done this with us. Mia, I'm not sure if you have since this week you've made your Unsportsmanlike debut. What this is Nuno, our fearless leader, Big Noons, as some call him.
2: Or Nino, as I accidentally called him yesterday.
1: Nuno, are we rocking with Big Noons or no?
3: Yeah, let's go with that.
4: Big Noons?
1: Big Noons?
5: The Noonanator?
3: No.
5: I'll call you that.
1: Big Noons. I don't know. I don't know who called you Noons, but I liked it. Someone called him Noons. And
4: we've
1: it's
4: done,
1: stuck.
4: We've done Nuno Brown, right? We've done that. That's
1: Nuno Brown?
4: Yeah, no.
3: She doesn't know Nino Brown. Smalls doesn't know Nino Brown.
4: Smalls doesn't know Nino Brown?
3: No.
2: Smalls hasn't had gumbo.
3: She's never watched the movie.
4: Oh, man. Okay.
1: What's the movie?
4: Nino Brown from, what's it called?
3: New Jack City.
4: New Jack City.
1: No, unfamiliar.
4: New Jack City. And my Brother's Keeper, it's a classic. It's what we call the hood classic.
1: Smalls. I'll put it on the list. David, I don't know if you know this about
5: me. That means she's not watching.
1: I haven't seen like any movies ever. The guys crush me all the time, Mia, because I have not seen like any movie
2: Evan
1: ever.
2: Evan Cohen has seen that many movies. I feel like he would be the stereotypical person.
1: No, Evan loves the Saturday morning movie.
5: Yeah, but Evan watches like... Evan's like, I gotta not be able to think and just turn my brain off. It's like the, you know, hour 50 action flicks from like 96 that are all great, but like he doesn't watch anything beyond that makes him, you know,
6: he's not watching.
5: Think
6: he's not
5: all.
6: Watching The Odyssey.
1: Mm. No, the Odyssey was awesome,
3: but I listen. I guarantee Evan has watched New Jack City. Like that is a movie because yeah. Evan.
1: I'll text
3: also,
1: him and ask.
3: Evan also
2: he's probably
3: loves
2: listening.
3: The,
2: he's probably going to tweet at us.
1: Shout out to you, Evan. You know, I know
3: the
1: you're tuned in.
3: Old school stuff like our back in my day type thing.
6: He loves so the 90s. Yeah, he loves the 90s a lot.
4: So he's seen New Jack City. Well, he has seen New Jack City.
3: Yeah, Smalls will walk in here and she'll be like, "Guys, you know a movie I watched yesterday? You won't believe it. Best movie ever. Just came out. Titanic."
5: Evan also one
1: you know
5: time
1: I've seen
5: said.
1: Titanic.
5: That he doesn't like watching movies that don't have cell phones in them.
1: Yeah.
5: Which was a crazy statement.
4: Wait, what? What?
5: He doesn't like watching movies before cell phones existed.
4: Why? Because a cell phone would just solve all the problems?
5: Something like that. Or it, like, takes him out of the movie that they can't just use their cell phone, which I would argue is the opposite. Like,
4: right, yeah.
5: Cell phones sometimes take you out of a movie if it's easily solved that way. That's why so many, like, 80s and 90s movies.

0: Sidney Poitier's like biography and looked up his kids' names. There was no Google. You couldn't get, like, it's a Googleable movie. It's over in like 2 minutes. But they had to, it was a 2 hour long movie because they had to go to the library and find it out.
1: So I mean, spoiler alert, jeez.
2: And a reminder to the girls.
0: I know Smalls hasn't. It's Will Smith is in a lot of movies, Smalls. He's a well known action star. It's been in some good movies. Independence Day, Men in Black. Those are some good movies.
1: I've seen Men in Black.
2: And if you fell for the Dejan Love scandal, a reminder, you could also go to your local library. Happened in this movie.
0: Yeah.
3: We are in Sports Blank here on ESPN Radio. We're presented by Progressive Insurance, and it is time to go back in time. Last year today, you know, we hear these clips from myself, Evan, Canty, of things we said a year ago on whatever date our current show is. And sometimes we cringe at what we said. Sometimes
0: terrible.
3: The predictions were super bold and they were super bad. This one from me a year ago today, I actually think holds up. I'm curious if Mia and Dennis agree. Here's me a year ago.
4: Did you just call him Dennis?
0: Yeah.
3: I did call him Dennis.
4: It's a jar.
3: Do you want to know why? I was looking at the rundown, and it says David Dennis Jr., and I just looked at your name.
4: Why is everyone calling him Dennis recently?
5: Nuno did that, too.
2: I call him DDS instead of DDJS.
3: You know what it is? It's because if you look down and you see it, I will Ron Burgundy it. And I just saw Dennis and not David Dennis Jr.
0: It happens. My name gets... You know,
5: Adam Schefter had to correct Nino on the phone yesterday.
3: How many times has this happened to you? Do people call you Dennis all the time?
0: All the time. And you know, I don't mind it. I don't mind when people call me Dennis. I mind when people email me Dennis because it's in writing. It's right there in the right. Like, you know, you're speaking and things happen. It's two first names. Well, it is my burden to carry. That and not being as attractive as Jalen Hurts. These are the two things that are
5: that's everyone's burden to carry.
3: Yeah, truly. That's a global burden to carry. Yeah. Hold on, though, because people call me Smalls. We call Canty Canty. So why can't I call you Dennis? It's your last name. People are referred to by their last names all the time.
0: You could. Were you referring to me by my last name?
3: I was.
5: No, you weren't.
4: Lies, and more lies.
3: I actually am offended that you weren't picking up on that. I thought we were closer than that.
0: You were saying, hey, Dennis, this is going to drop a Dennis right here for the first time in all of these years we've known each other.
3: I call you David. I could call you Dennis. I could call you DDJ. I could call you D-Double. You've got all sorts of nicknames going on and government names going on. So just roll with whatever I throw at that.
0: Yeah. Okay. Gotcha. I didn't realize you had intentionally said Dennis in that one moment when you had never done it before and you were just changing it up mid-show.
3: Just like Myron Metcalf trying on a hat. I'm trying on something new, all right? Just let a girl live.
0: Okay, gotcha. All right, I understand. It was intentional. It was on purpose. There we go.
3: Well, this take I had a year ago today was intentional. It was on purpose. Here's what I had to say. Well, I'll just let you hear it. I think it speaks for itself. I don't foresee either of these teams having a bad regular season. That's not the issue for them. It's the playoffs. I don't foresee Josh Allen or Lamar Jackson taking a step back. They're both MVP caliber quarterbacks. And I think if there is a game or an outlier situation where maybe they have a misstep, we're all going to have a rational, cool head and say, well, listen, we trust both of these teams. We trust the coaches. We trust the quarterbacks. They're going to find their way. Now, when it comes to the playoffs, that's where all the questions emerge. I don't care if either one of these guys wins another MVP. I don't care what the regular season looks like. All that matters to me is that either one of these teams gets to the Super Bowl.
2: Evergreen statement. I'd go as far as to say that. Aged very well. Well done.
3: Thank you. Dennis, your thoughts?
0: Smallman, that was a good take by you. I like it. It aged really well because they have entered into this forever category, which is, yes, evergreen. They enter in this forever category, which is we don't care what you do in the regular season. Like, they are in the bucket of athlete, like overall athlete across sports, where I don't care what you do in the regular season, go out there and win a championship. Like, I felt that way. Like, James Harden was in that thing for a little bit.
3: Yep.
0: Luka's kind of hovering around there. The Celtics were there, yeah. The Jays were there. And so, like, I think you're kind of at this point where it doesn't matter what you do in the regular season. Show me what you're going to do come playoff time. If they're 500 and they make it to the playoffs, doesn't matter. Go ahead and win a Super Bowl. If they're undefeated, win all the MVPs, it won't matter until you win a Super Bowl.
2: Ravens didn't even.
0: This year or next year, the year after that.
2: Ravens didn't even make the playoffs. So, yeah, I would say it aged even better than just well. It aged beautifully because this is a Ravens team that last year not only falls short of expectations, but if I had told you a year ago today, Smalls, that John Harbaugh would be the head coach of the New York Giants, what would be your reaction?
3: I would say

0: things must have gone really bad in Baltimore.
1: Yeah.
0: Which they did. Lamar was injured. Mm-hmm. Just like with Joe Burrow and the Bengals, as he goes, they go. Same thing with Lamar. But it doesn't matter. Because with Lamar, when healthy, winning MVPs, great in the regular season, fall short in the postseason. There are these two specifically. Joe Burrow is in that mix, but to a lesser degree because he's already gotten to a Super Bowl. Now, it's been a minute, and he's put a lot of pressure on this Bengals team. So maybe we put him back in that bucket because of the way that he has shifted the expectations, at least publicly, for the Bengals. But when it comes to Lamar and Josh Allen, we know how good you are. We know how elite you are. But are you going to be a champion or not? Mm-hmm. They could even, is it winning a Super Bowl or is it just both of them getting to a Super Bowl?
2: Oh, I think it's just getting to a Super Bowl.
0: I agree.
2: That's why I'm stunned when I look at the DraftKings Sportsbook odds right now and I see the Bills and the Ravens tied for the second best odds to win the Super Bowl behind only the LA Rams at plus 1,000. Stuns me. We have been fooled so many times before, DDJ. There, I said it right that time.
1: There you go.
2: Why do we continue to put out there into the ether like, oh yeah, no, the Bills and the Ravens, really good chance they're going to make the Super Bowl. They keep letting us down.
1: Well, because they have the two best players in the league.
2: But it's a team sport.
1: Like, I mean, it is, but like there is a, we have seen these guys.
2: And they both have new head coaches, by the way.
1: But we've seen these guys sort of carry teams when they've had worse rosters and they have worse offense, and it's just like there's a belief. Because also, the sports books, let's face it, some of that is star-driven situations. Like that's why the Lakers always are better odds than they probably should have and things like that. Like that's a big part of it too. But I think to the original question of is the Super Bowl or winning the championship, I think it is a two-pronged level of success here. I think one is finally getting past Patrick Mahomes. Like that's like a mini Super Bowl. Then you get to the Super Bowl, but once you're there, yes, there's going to be expectation. Yeah, you better go ahead and win that thing. Now, there is some wiggle room, I think, if you get to that Super Bowl and you have the game of your life and the rest of the team lets you down, then they may be something that lets them off the hook. But for me, it's both of these guys. Somebody's got to win a championship. And it is a race between these two dudes who are 1A and 1B, or I guess 2A and 2B behind Mahomes for this generation. Whoever gets to this thing first, and then whoever gets more of these will be definitively ahead of the other guy, and that is massively important. We're talking about this crop, this generation of great quarterbacks.
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25: All right, as we look ahead to the start of the NFL season, really pumped to welcome in our next guest, Super Bowl champion and MVP Nick Foles. Kind enough to join us, going to be part of the Netflix broadcast studio crew for the Australia game. The NFL season kicking off with Rams 49ers September 10th, 8:35 Eastern. And you'll hear him alongside L. Duncan, Clay Matthews, and Michael Irvin in that studio for pre, halftime, and post. So, Nick, good to talk to you, man. Congratulations. This sounds like an awesome opportunity. How fired up are you to be heading over to Australia to call and surround this game, but maybe not actually play on the field of this?
26: I mean, I couldn't be more excited to work with Netflix and the team we have with L, Michael, and Clay. What an amazing opportunity to talk about the game I love, and with a fan base that, you know, they're familiar with the NFL, but now we get to bring it to Australia for the first game ever. I've never been to Australia. I've always wanted to go to go for like an NFL game, the first game, and see the fan base, like over 100,000 people in this stadium. I'm pumped. I couldn't be more excited.
27: NFL is certainly reaching new heights in traveling to different spots. Now, my son Mike, when he was at Notre Dame, traveled to Dublin, Ireland to play. I went to London a couple of times. I know you went to London. This is a lot further. From a player's perspective, how do you kind of see this going?
26: That's a great question. And honestly, a lot of people are talking X's and O's, divisional game, two teams that are two of the best teams in the NFL, NFC West, best conference last year, all those different things. Week one can be sort of a liar in the NFL scheme of things. Like, you know, it takes several weeks to get into the NFL season. These are both, California teams. I'm really diving deep into, like, I'm trying to figure out how each team's traveling. I know it's going to be in the news. What I've heard recently is they are different philosophies, but I'm not going to state anything yet as I dive in. There's a lot of people that I worked with in the sports science realm, and I've been asking them questions like, hey, if you were going to do this trip with your team from the West Coast, this is the time of the game. In a perfect world, how would you do it? Why would you do it this way? And the overwhelming answer has been the team that gets there like 7 to 8 days earlier fully acclimates to it and lets their bodies hydrate, take away the pressurization of the plane, as opposed to a team that potentially goes out only a few days earlier. Your body hasn't adapted, so you're playing before it really adapts. You're, like, tricking your body. The issue there becomes hydration in the second half of the game and that explosiveness. So these are the kind of things I'm geeking out, because I believe that it will be a factor in this game because they're two well-coached, talented teams. I think that could be the X factor in the game.
25: Incredible stuff, and you're right. With something like this that's such an outlier in terms of preparation, I think that's going to be massive to keep tabs of. As is one of the players on the field for this game, I want to tap back into the former quarterback in you. Myles Garrett is one of the biggest stars in this matchup, the most talked about offseason move, coming over to a Rams defense that was already very good last year. As a quarterback, as an offense, how much does a guy like that change the way you're game planning all week in the lead up to facing him?
26: I mean, you're taking your protections to him. I mean, when you play against guys like that, you're sliding your protections to him. You're double teaming him. You're chipping him. You're trying to not let him be a game wrecker, right? So your focus is on him. But I mean, with Myles Garrett out there, one of the best to ever do it, he's going to be a factor. And as a quarterback, you know, he adds pressure. You know, he's stepping up in the pocket, getting hits. Then they add these new two defensive backs, you know, McDuffie and Watson from the Kansas City Chiefs. Well, hey, if you get sped up and, you know, you're throwing the ball, I mean, you got guys back there that can make plays. So this defense is enhanced. They're ready to roll. So I think the Los Angeles Rams going into this season are a very complete team.
27: Got to be tough on the old linemen after the calls are made, knowing if you're singled up on Myles Garrett and or Aaron Donald, what that does to you mentally. Hey, Nick, let's go around the league a little bit. Fernando Mendoza, the number one overall pick for the Raiders, but obviously Kirk Cousins is there as well. What is your overall thought on starting a rookie quarterback as opposed to letting them sit?
26: I think you just look at the track record at the teams that have done it the best, or the team that has really done it the best being the Green Bay Packers through the years. Obviously, they had guys that were in the system, you know, Brett Favre, Aaron Rodgers, and now it's Jordan Love, right? This is different. Kirk Cousins is coming in with someone he's familiar with, but on a different team being the Raiders. I'm big in just letting the rookie sit and learning from Kirk, watching the game, getting to experience game day, the weekly prep. It's very different than college. I know winning a national championship at Indiana, winning the Heisman Trophy, playing at a high level, being with Coach Cignetti, who demands a lot, is going to be so valuable to him and his transition to the NFL. It already has been. But if I was the coach, I'm not. I know the fans want to see him play. I get it. For his longevity and his development, I think it's super valuable to let a veteran and Kirk Cousins go run this offense, prepare for these games, and allow Fernando to sit on the sidelines and watch him do that. And watch how, you know, the big thing in the NFL is series to series, you're making changes. College, it's like quarter to quarter, half to half, whatever it may be. It's a little bit different of a ball game. So I'd let him sit, watch, and then when he's ready, whether it's at the end of this season or even going into the next, then he gets to roll with it.
25: Super Bowl champion Nick Foles, kind enough to join us here on the Golics. Won that Super Bowl with the Philadelphia Eagles, two stints with that organization. So you know plenty about the expectations in that city. And they feel sky high as ever for Jalen Hurts, who, despite winning a Super Bowl, being a guy that's been a big-time producer in big-time games, still seems doubted in a lot of ways. Sean Mannion takes over with the offense. What are you most intrigued to see with his development heading into this season?
26: Listen, ultimately, Jalen Hurts is a winner, right? He wins. He finds a way to win. He's not ever going to, you know, he's not always going to win the stat sheet, right? But I'd rather have a quarterback that knows how to win games and wins at a high level than one that's throwing for constantly 300 yards and three touchdowns and we're losing every game. Jalen knows how to win, so that's first and foremost. Like you, I've said it multiple times, he's going to go down as the greatest quarterback to play in an Eagles uniform. You know, he's shown his leadership skills, obviously adversity last year. I think the biggest thing going into the season, I mean, the story of Sean Mannion, Chris Cooper, Jeff Stoutland's no longer there. How will the O-line be? Sean Mannion, first-time play caller. I was with Sean in St. Louis. I know his football IQ is out the roof. He knows the game. But the thing I'm looking at Sean is, what is his art of calling plays? It's an art. It's a feel. You have to know how to set up plays, when to run, you know, a screen, what run plays you're going to run, what are you going to do play action off these run looks, off these wide zones, the bootlegs, the nakeds. Can you call them at the right time? And then obviously game time situation, third down, fourth down, red zone, tight zone. So the biggest question mark for me is, like, how does that work as we get the season going? Because this will be the first time in a regular season Sean's calling plays. So I'm looking closely to that. And then, obviously, how Jalen Hurts meshes with this new system that will be a wide, you know, outside zone, play action, bootleg type of offense. But, listen, the guy's a winner. He's played in a ton of offenses. He, like it or not, he has a ton of knowledge because of that. You want to have the same coordinator throughout your career. It never happens if you have success. But he knows a lot about football, and I expect a better year this year from that Eagles offense, and I expect Jalen Hurts to, you know, do his thing.
27: Let's finish up this last minute with your job now in Australia here with the studio. You have L. Duncan hosting. You're with Clay Matthews and Michael Irvin, so I don't know how you're going to get a word in edgewise, quite honestly, with Michael Irvin. How has the warm-up to this been in the discussions of this group?
26: I mean, honestly, outstanding. We were just together in Connecticut this week a few days ago, and, you know, Netflix, NBC, Everwonder, the whole team that's producing this, where we had all these meetings to get Clay and I up to speed, obviously building relationships with Elle and Michael. And I'll tell you what, coming away from it, I couldn't be more grateful to be at the desk with Elle, Clay, and Michael. Right away, we built a really great relationship. We did the mock thing. Just getting a feel. It's new to Clay and I. Like, we're rookies, but we also we want to do a great job for the audience, for the fan base. Obviously, in Australia, explaining the game that we love, explaining the players' first and last names that they might not know of, but they're excited to learn more about. So I'm always intrigued when I get to learn something I don't necessarily know. And this is a world that I haven't really lived in, but I'm grateful for the people that I was just working with this week, that everyone was on par, everyone was on the same page. L is our point guard. She wants to put us in the best position ever. You know what? I'm not a huge Dallas Cowboys fan by any means, but I'll tell you what. I had a blast with Michael Irvin, and we're going to have a lot of fun talking ball, I'll tell you that.
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1: What's better? Who's better?
12: Rank them.
1: It's time to find out. 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
13: You ranked them?
1: With Freddie and Harry.
2: So who are Brother Freddie Coleman's top five teams that are really in championship or bust mode in college football? I'm going to give the five because I got five on it. And then HD, he's going to put HD on it when it comes to my top five teams in college football who are really in championship or bust mode.
1: Number five.
2: I'm going to say it's Texas. I know it's a lot of pressure. Steve Sarkisian, the last season for Arch Manning, they got some dudes on this team coming back, or guys they went out to the transfer portal and got. Cam Coleman, I think, is going to be the next great wide receiver in the National Football League. He's going to be catching passes on Arch Manning. That defense should be really, really good. But on the 40 acres, if Steve Sarkisian can't get it done to get to the playoff, he may need a mule to get out of there. They got that kind of talent. They got that kind of pressure. They have no more excuses at the 40 acres.
1: Number four.
2: It's going to be those, who's that coming down the track? Who's that coming down the track? It's the mean machine in the red and black. And it's the Georgia Bulldogs, because ain't nothing fine in the land than a drunk, obnoxious Georgia football fan whose team has not won a national championship in more than a minute. Kirby Smart has a quarterback that people should be talking more about, Gunnar Stockton. Last year, 24 touchdown passes, only 5 interceptions, 10 touchdowns rushing, completed over 67% of his passes, and seemed to get better and better and better. They're going to have a running game with him this year, but the identity for Georgia has always been about defense. That's why they don't call themselves the D-O-G-S Dogs. They call themselves Dawgs, D-A-W-G-S. For the last couple of years in the playoff, those Dawgs have been puppies, allowing Ole Miss to run away and hide from them in a couple of those playoff games as well. But Kirby Smart is sick and tired of hearing about other teams in the SEC that can win a national championship when he firmly believes he has the best team in that conference.
5: Number 3.
2: Oh, if not now, when? If not the quack quack attack, then who? When it comes to Oregon, they may want to have the best quarterback prospect for the National Football League when it comes to Dante Moore. And they got guys that can catch the ball on the outside. Defensively, they lost some dudes to the NFL. Dan Lanning's been pretty good at rebuilding in the portal and getting some freshmen. But the last time we saw Oregon, they got the quack beaten out of them. By say with me, HD on 1, 2, 3, those who. Hoosiers. So the last time we saw Oregon in a big game like that.
6: Oh, yeah, we seen Duck Duck Goose.
2: Exactly. At that point, remember the old Bugs Bunny cartoon? It wasn't rabbit season. It wasn't Hoosier season. It was duck season at the expense of Oregon. Well, can they rebound from that, having that in their head? The last time we saw in the playoff game, I can't wait to see that for the quack attack up in Oregon.
5: Number 2.
2: Notre Dame. They may be the one team that could be undefeated going into the playoff. You look at their schedule, it is nice, and say it with me, snugly involving Notre Dame. Not a lot of tough games early. Let me rephrase that. No tough games early. Wisconsin, Rice, they should be food. Michigan State, at Purdue, who's been Purdue, at North Carolina, home versus Stanford. Then it gets cute. They're at BYU October 17th. I think they'll win that one. Navy, home versus Miami November 7th. Then number 19, SMU, November 21st, according to rankings. But they have 5 guys in the secondary. 3 of those guys will be playing on Sundays in Notre Dame. And they have a guy, C.J. Carr, quarterback, who may turn to be another terrific quarterback prospect, not named Arch Manning. And the schedule is favorable and snugly for Notre Dame, maybe to be 12-0 going into the playoff.
5: Number 1.
2: It's Ohio State. On paper right now, they are the best team in the country. They have the best pound-for-pound play, in my opinion, in the country, and Jeremiah Smith, a wide receiver. NFL team's been salivating after this guy since he was a sophomore in high school. I'm not making that up. That's how terrific a wide receiver that he is. But in case you missed it, Julian Sand last year completed 77% of his passes as a rookie in the Ohio State system.
6: Hello.
2: Ryan Day can find some players. The one thing at Ohio State, Julian Sand has to play better against big-name opponents. Didn't look good against the Michigan defense, but they won that game. Really did not look good against the Indiana defense, and they lost the Big Ten championship game. If he can fix that in those big pressure moments, Ohio State's a preseason number 1. When it's all said and done, they may be the only team left standing with the national championship.
6: Freddie, I like this list a lot. I'll start at number 5, the Texas Longhorns. For them, I do want them to be better on the road. They all Absolutely. 3 of their losses a season ago came Good on the call. Road. They had 2 other close ones yep. on the road where they actually did one. One of them was in overtime versus Kentucky. The other one was versus Mississippi State, I believe. But also, when it comes to the big games, and you look at the Texas Longhorns and their schedule, we talk about LSU in that September. Well, Texas, you're going to host Ohio State, the number 1 team in the country. You're also going on the road to play good old Rocky Top. Woo!
2: Rocky Top Tennessee.
6: You have to go play the Volunteers. Even though they're starting a freshman quarterback, it is what it is. We've been to Tennessee on numerous of occasions. We know how tough it is to be able to play in that environment. But they also have Oklahoma, Ole Miss, Missouri, LSU, and Texas A&M. So the schedule is tough for Texas. You want to make sure you're consistent very, very early so you can ride that momentum throughout the rest of the season. When you look at number 4, Georgia, on your list, the Georgia Bulldogs, that is, I think 2 things come to mind when I look at this football team. Number 1, can you be more explosive on the offensive end? Not in the run game, because they're returning all their rushers, +1, and Gunnar Stockton is a dual-threat quarterback. Love his decision-making from a quarterback perspective, never forced the issue if it wasn't there, took the check down, or he tucked it and ran the football. But can those wide receivers and those tight ends be explosive? Zachariah Branch is no longer on this roster. He's with the Atlanta Falcons in the National Football League, turning heads and making a difference. Mm-hmm. And then defensively, can you sack the quarterback at will? When we think about a Kirby Smart defense in the Georgia Bulldogs, normally we're talking about a team that can affect the quarterback, stop the run at a very, very high level, and also sack the quarterback. Well, they stopped the run very well last season, but they didn't sack the quarterback and they didn't pressure the quarterback very well. Can they be better in that capacity, the University of Georgia? But I do like them at number four. Number three, the Oregon Ducks. This is a team I think has an opportunity to really, really win a national championship. But it's going to come down, in my opinion, to Dante Moore, their quarterback. Can he be better than he was a season ago in big games? In particular, you're talking about those two games versus Indiana. What I've seen in those two matchups, hey, you have to be better when the pocket isn't as clean and not let your mechanics fall apart. Also, I noticed in that matchup and also versus, I believe it was James Madison in the college football playoffs, when they put linebackers at the line of scrimmage, that's when Dante Moore was confused.
2: Yep.
6: Because he didn't know if those guys were coming, if they were going to bail out, and it kind of made him confused a little bit here and there. So can you be better in that capacity? They have the defense. They have the skill position players as well, too. Number two, Notre Dame. I do believe, Freddie, they have an opportunity to go undefeated. They will have the best secondary in the country this year. CJ Carr, are you willing to take a bulk of the load from an offensive perspective on your shoulders? Because those two running backs, Jadarian Price, who is going to start for the Seattle Seahawks, Jeremiah Love, who's going to start for the Arizona Cardinals. Now it's going to be up to you, CJ Carr, to be able to make it happen offensively. And then number one, the Ohio State Buckeyes. Mm-hmm. It's definitely a luxury, Freddie, when you have a defensive coordinator, Matt Patricia, who used to be a head coach in the league and has won Super Bowls. You have an offensive coordinator who used to be a head coach and can call plays with the best of them. That is a luxury. But you have the best player in college football in Jeremiah Smith. And Julian saying, I do believe he's going to be better in his sophomore season. Two receivers to look out for. Brandon Ennis.
2: Oh, yeah.
6: Another one of our wide receivers. A lot of people are kind of comparing him to Jackson Smith and Jigba.
2: Mm-hmm.
6: Chris Henry Jr., the son of Chris Henry Sr. And then also a freshman running back by the name of Legend Bay. Trust me, folks.
2: Great name.
6: That defense, I do believe they're going to be good again this season. So that's the top five that you name. When it comes to two teams that you omitted from your list, the Miami Hurricanes, Darren Mensah, he may be able to take them over the top and get them to a national championship game.
2: He's getting $4 million. He better.
6: Not to lose it like they did last year to Indiana, but to actually win it. So he might be a major difference maker for them. And then for Indiana, yes, I have them in the equation.
2: Right.
6: And Kurt Cignetti does a great job of combining talent together, new talent, and getting those guys to gel and have that cohesion. I just want to see it for a second year. It's no doubt in my mind that they're going to be right there in the thick of things, though.
2: Yeah, I'll give you two teams. One, USC in playoff or bust. They better find a defense, and they better make sure they win those big games, whether it's Oregon, Ohio State, when they come to their building, especially in October. And Penn State is where they got to go east. So USC, this is now or never for them trying to make the playoff. I'll give you a sneaky team that can make the playoff and maybe finish undefeated. If BYU beats Notre Dame at home October 17th, they're not losing another game. They got UCF, Arizona State, the border war between with Utah, Baylor, Kansas, and Cincinnati. We know about Bear Bachmeyer, who's one of the best quarterbacks nobody talks about in the country. But their defense will be really good with Bodie Schoonover defensive end, Nusi Tumanapia at defensive end, and they get Cade Uluvale, the transfer from California, the rover position, who's going to be playing on NFL Sundays. If they knock off Notre Dame, BYU will be in the playoff and maybe having a top seed advantage. That could be a very, very sneaky team, BYU, that nobody's talking about.
7: 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The American League Central takes center stage as the Minnesota Twins fight for a spot in the postseason. They're in Chicago to face the first-place White Sox. 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Labor Day weekend, the college football spotlight shines on Nashville. Two ranked powers, two playoff dreams, and only one first impression. 24th ranked Louisville, 9th ranked Ole Miss. Coverage begins tonight at 7 Eastern with kickoff at 7:30 Eastern on ESPN Radio and on ABC. 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
9: Steve Ballmer, owner, L.A. Clippers, $30 million fine, year-long suspension away from all basketball operations, and their first five draft picks for the next 5 years, starting in 2029, all taken away from them. With Samantha Rivera in for Amber Wilson, I'm Ian Fitzsimmons here on ESPN Radio. Let's bring in a guy who knows the front office in the NBA as well as anybody. Bobby Marks, our old friend, returns here to ESPN Radio. Bobby, I'm shocked that the NBA went after and blasted one of their own. I mean, the NFL, I'd be stunned also if an owner got blasted like this without video or audio. What was your reaction?
10: Yeah, I mean, it's probably as much as, from a draft pick wise, and, you know, I think it's everything but, you know, voiding Kawhi's contract, which wasn't the case in here. But, yeah, I mean, it's significant. I mean, I think when you look back, I mean, if you go back, you know, 25, 26 years with the Joe Smith case with the Timberwolves, and that was basically a hidden contract where Minnesota got in trouble for the penalties are somewhat similar, five first round picks. You know, there's multiple people getting year-long suspension. In the case of Lawrence Frank, their GM, you know, he gets 6 months here, $30 million fine, which is basically, you know, the equivalent of four separate circumvention charges here at $7.5 million per. It's a huge number, and it's pretty damning. I think if you go and read the report that's out by the investigators, which I did earlier this evening, it's 36 pages, and you go through it, it's pretty damning. I mean, it really is. I mean, there's not much. You know, from what's in this report, there's not much of a fight from the Clippers here and everything like that here. But yeah, I mean, the funny part is that it's, you know, we talk a lot about the aspiration, which basically was the fourth one that came in at the end. It was the three other companies that were involved. And, it's one thing to, you know, introduce a player to a potential sponsor or a sponsor and give them his contact number. But when you basically kind of carry it through, they basically took it this stage five or six in this, it's certainly another thing.
4: Bobby, in a situation like this, what has to be the final straw to make this go from, oh, there's not enough evidence, right, to actually, like, just kidding, you're all guilty?
10: Yeah, I mean, I think it's, I think there's a lot of text messages in this. Certainly Jillian Zucker, who is the Clippers, president of business operations, she's been suspended for a full year. A lot of text messages with the companies that were involved. A lot of text messages, with aspiration as far as them, not just with the Intuit Dome trying to get a deal done with the Forum, which Steve Ballmer also, runs also. I think there's, as I said, there's always a paper trail to different things. You're always going to get caught, especially in this day and age. And there was, in this case, when you read the report, there was a paper trail. I think too that the interesting thing is that the three endorsement deals, non-aspiration, all happened during COVID, right? Like, how many people are writing a check for $10 million plus, in a period when basically nobody's doing business at all and everything? So,
9: Bobby, yeah, I was about to ask you, what was the biggest thing that jumped out to you in the 36-page report that you read?
10: That jumped out. Yeah, that was probably the biggest thing. Certainly the number that, originally I think it was 4 for $48. I don't think Kawhi finally got all that from aspiration. That's a huge number for basically not doing anything. But yeah, I think the three separate endorsement deals that were agreed upon, that basically, when you follow the trail of, Dennis Robertson, which is, Kawhi's uncle, who's been banned for 5 years, and, has put pressure on the Clippers saying, hey, we've got nothing. There's all these BS deals. And then all of a sudden, there was an uptick as far as with meetings and signed deals, and a lot of this, as I said, happened during COVID, which, as we, as you guys know, there was really not much business going on. How many companies wanted to go out and spend, $10-11 million on a player when nothing was going on?
9: One. answer your question. It's a $30 million fine. It's five first-round picks taken away. Steve Ballmer suspended for a year. The list goes on. Mm-hmm. Bobby Marks, NBA front office insider, explaining it all to us in layman's terms here on ESPN Radio with Samantha Rivera, me, and Fitzsimmons. So pivot to Kawhi. How do you see Kawhi's punishment? And the trade now goes through to Toronto. He goes back to where he won an NBA title with the Raptors.
10: Yeah.
9: But it's just a $700,000, hey, give it back and you're good. What do you think about that?
10: Yeah, I think the league could have pressed to try to get his contract voided, but then you've got a messy fight. Which certainly the Players Association, he's got a year left on it. I think there was, certainly the PA had to agree on the punishment. They signed off on it. So that's the reason why, we saw something today. I think there's probably two ways to look at it. Yeah, I think when you read the report, it does seem somewhat light based on, him writing a check for $700,000. I think the court of public opinion probably sees him differently. We've heard a lot of the rumors that have hovered for the last 6 or 7 years, and then when it comes to kind of fruition in on paper and what was written, it's a little bit different here. I'm expecting that trade to go through with Toronto, within the next week. I'm expecting him to sign an extension here. So it's funny, at the end of the day, Kawhi is probably, I don't want to say he's the big winner, because, certainly his reputation is taking a hit here, but he basically goes relatively unscathed.
4: Now, Bobby, what are you hearing around the league right now as far as whether or not the right decision was actually made here, right? Because I feel like we hear all the time about coaches and athletes, quite frankly, doing illegal stuff behind the scenes all the time. But why now? Why do they actually hit the guys?
10: Yeah, I worked in the league for a long time. I think there's a difference between, I always say, like, doing 35 and a 25. You know, usually you probably, you know, the police officer is not going to pull you over, and that's maybe some minor things here. But I think when you get caught, when you basically blow through the speed limit and you get caught speeding, I think it raised an eye, and it raised an eye a year ago, and we've been going through it. I think that the from just talking with my, counterparts within the league, I think there was a level of shock about the significance of the draft picks. Certainly, all five picks. One of those picks is a Pacers pick that they got in the Ivica Zubac trade. So they basically have stripped down. They've got two left, at their disposal here. But I think the fine certainly is one thing. But I think the level of picks that were taken away was one of the things that probably caught a lot of teams off guard.
9: All right, go back to your front office days. How creative, if you're the Clippers, do you have to be in order to sustain having five first-round picks taken away from you?
10: They're probably going to recoup a couple. I mean, they'll probably get a couple back in when they trade him, if that deal goes through to Toronto. But the thing is, those picks aren't until probably 2031 and 2033. And it's basically like the equivalent. Probably not as harsh when, these colleges get the death penalty. You know, we saw back in the day SMU, right, in the 80s with Eric Dickerson and Craig James and that group, and it took them for a while to kind of regroup. I think fortunately for them, listen, they had the fifth pick in this year's draft in Keaton Wagler. They got Darius Garland and the James Harden trade. I mean, roster-wise, they're not depleted. They'll probably get Brandon Ingram. But, yeah, I mean, I think long-term, as you guys have seen, you build the roster through the draft, and when you don't have five first-round picks to do it, they're going to feel the effects down the road.
4: Bobby, explain to me why, like you said, there are messages on messages and pages on pages of the evidence, right, that this happened, and yet the Clippers come out with a statement saying, we're going to defend this, this isn't true.
10: Yeah.
4: Why?
10: Well, the funny thing is, well, I guess it's not funny for the Clippers. I mean, this is binding. I mean, this is basically, I know we live in a world of everything goes to court nowadays. Unless the Clippers want to take the NBA to court, this is the punishment right now. I think that's a question for the Clippers to answer here. I think that maybe their interpretation of the rules is a little bit different than what the NBA and what the CBA is and what the investigators came out with.
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17: 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Touchdown, LSU. A pump of the fist from Lane Kiffin, the new head coach here in Baton Rouge. And the first touchdown of the night belongs to the LSU Tigers.
16: A wild finish in the big house.
18: Underwood takes the snap. Now they rush four. Back to pass, back at his own 40. He's going to let it go. This one's coming down in the end zone. It is caught! Touchdown!
16: The reigning national champions open their title defense.
19: 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Here's the snap. Hoover back to throw. He's going for the bomb down the field. He's got his man, and it is caught! And a touchdown! Unbelievable catch!
16: Plus, the playoff push continues on the diamond.
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21: 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Week one of college football in the books, or at least the first Saturday of week one of college football, week zero last week, and had some pretty good matchups. Of course, the pennant races continue to heat up across the diamond as well, plus the U.S. Open continues from New York. But we'll start with a controversial finish as 16th-ranked Michigan took on Western Michigan, the ninth all-time meeting between the two programs. Michigan 8-0 all-time against the Broncos, including a 47-14 victory in their most recent meeting back in 2021. Kyle Whittingham, 177 career wins at the FBS level as a head coach, but making his debut in the big house, and things were not looking good for Michigan. They were trailing 12-7. Late in the fourth quarter, one last opportunity for Bryce Underwood and the Wolverines looking for a Hail Mary to try to win it. Here's how it sounded on 101.3 FM, The Brew.
22: Underwood has the snap. Broncos rush three. Underwood steps up in the pocket, looking downfield, throws one up into the end zone, back of the end zone, out of the back of the end zone. That's it. The game clock score shows zeros, and Western Michigan has come to the big house and defeated the Michigan Wolverines in the season opener. Final score, Western Michigan 12, Michigan 7.
23: It's under further review.
22: And now they're going to review the last play. For what? I have no idea.
21: So it appeared that Western Michigan had won the football game 12-7. The officials got word that there was 1 second left on the clock and did not show that way on the broadcast. However, a different feed that the officials had in their replay booth showed that 1 second was remaining on the clock. More on that in a second. So Michigan with 1 second on the clock, had one more chance to try to win it. Here's how it sounded. Here's Doug Karsh from Learfield.
18: Underwood takes the snap. Now they rush four. Back to pass. Back at his own 40. He's going to let it go. This one's coming down in the end zone. It is caught! Touchdown! Wolverines! Touchdown! Touchdown!

0: As I glanced at the clock, I was pretty sure there was 1 second left, but that obviously is not up to me. But as the refs went to replay, they confirmed it, and so gave us one more opportunity. And that second time around, Bryce threw a perfect ball because the first one he sailed it out the back, which gives us no chance to catch it. And J.J. made a phenomenal catch. Doesn't surprise me. That's who he is. I see him make contested catches every day in practice. And offensive line gave Bryce enough time to launch it. And so this game will go down in history, Michigan history. I don't know if it's in a positive way, but it'll go down in history for certain.
1: As for the other side, let's hear from Western Michigan head coach Lance Taylor.
2: So I have not seen the clip. Several people have mentioned it to me that the game was over. I think, you know, one, our commissioner has already reached out. You know, normally he handles those type of situations and reviews. I thought that the crew tonight did a really nice job handling multiple close calls and review situations. We had several where the spot was questioned and reviewed, and those calls went our way and the review went our way. And so I'll let our commissioner and those guys handle it. At the end of the day, you don't always control those situations, or is there a second left on the clock. We talk a lot about just respond regardless of what the circumstances are. We can't control whether there's a second left on the clock or not. We went out the first time, we defended perfectly, the Hail Mary situation. I thought our guys did an excellent job. I know when I looked up at the clock, it was past zeros before we touched it.
1: Here's the statement from the Big Ten Conference a few hours after the game was complete. Quote, following video review, it was determined Western Michigan's number 18 started his jump from an established out-of-bounds position and made contact with the ball with 1 second remaining on the clock, as shown in the provided video of what was viewed during the replay process, which included a side-by-side view of the play and the game clock using a direct shot of the game clock in the stadium. It was used to determine the final ruling. Where the controversy existed was because of the telecast that seemingly had it at zeros on their timing of the broadcast and the final play. So, Big Ten provided video. It seemed to be the correct result with 1 second remaining on the clock. Again, as Michigan comes up with the controversial win 13-12 over Western Michigan. Switching gears to LSU versus Clemson. LSU has certainly been in the news quite a bit based on their decisions and whether or not they would be rostering certain players who had some NFL experience, including Daquan Wright and Xavier Harris, and they were left off the roster for week one. Here's Lane Kiffin before their matchup against Clemson on College Game Day on his decision to not roster those players.
3: As much as I feel for the players, and I believe that you fight for what you believe in, and I believe, these kids have an opportunity to play, just like all the other kids around the country that are winning court cases and being put on rosters. But at the same time, I'm the head coach of LSU. And I had to make a decision that is for the big picture of LSU and the LSU football program, with the uncertainties of what potentially could have come by adding them to the roster. And we couldn't get exact reasons or exact what that would mean if we added them.
1: So that was Lane Kiffin before the game, taking on Clemson. Sixth meeting all time between Clemson and LSU. LSU entered the game a 10.5-point favorite. LSU 91-12 in home night games since 2006. Let's get to the action. First quarter, LSU already up by a score, and Jordan Ross on the defensive side making a play to add to the LSU total.
4: Third down and 6 for the Clemson Tigers, just over their 25-yard line. LSU pinning its ears back on defense. There's the snap. Here comes the heavy pressure, and it's intercepted on the throat at the 30-yard line. Jordan Ross at the 15. Ross at the 5. Ross into the end zone. Touchdown, LSU. Blake Baker's LSU defense forcing Christopher Vezina into an INT and a pick 6.
1: LSU tacks on one to make it 17-3. That's Mark Estesure on ESPN Radio. And then Sam Levitt getting involved as he puts it on the ground and takes it in for LSU to put them up big.
4: Second and 5, dropping back and rolling out to the right. Levitt using the legs again. Cuts on the numbers, 10-5. He's bumped near the end zone. And do they call it a touchdown? Touchdown. Sam Levitt, second rush.

0: rushing touchdown of the night. This one goes for 13 yards. What a first half on the ground for LSU, led by their quarterback, Sam Levitt.
1: Sam Levitt with a 13-yard touchdown there. LSU up big going into the break, and Lane Kiffin in his halftime conversation with Holly Rowe had this little comment while walking away after he answered the final question.
2: Whatever, 38-0.
3: Thank you, coach.
2: Yep.
3: Good math.
4: Everything to say, not say. Imagine if we had pro players.
1: You heard the quote there. Imagine if we had pro players. Well, the domination continued into the third quarter. Pro players are not, although if everyone's getting paid, aren't they all pro players anyway? Well, that's a debate for another day. But Sam Levitt this time going to the air, this time to Winston Watkins Jr.
0: Just got it off. They bring a little pressure. It's picked up. He throws downfield wide open. Caught at the five and into the end zone. Winston Watkins Jr., touchdown LSU, and the route continues. 37 consecutive points for the LSU Tigers.
1: Ended up being a 51-10 victory by LSU over Clemson. The 51 points, the fourth most in a season opener in the AP poll era. Levitt, 230 passing yards, a passing touchdown, 113 rushing yards, and two rushing scores. Levitt with Laura Rutledge after the game on ABC.
3: Well, you had such an incredible preparation for this first game. What was it like when you ran out here to Tiger Stadium and you really got into a rhythm early?
5: Yeah, you know, it's surreal. Best fans of the nation, best environment to play in. Shout out to everybody. Coaching staff getting us prepared. Players came out and played. I actually don't think I came out and played the best early on. Would have liked to have gotten set a little bit earlier. But, you know, always room for improvement.
3: You really used your legs a lot. You had that injury on your foot, but you really ran well. How did you kind of let it go?
5: Yeah, you know, it wasn't a thought process. That was off-season work. Everyone, you know, kept asking me about it, and I kept saying, you know, it's not an issue. It's not even a thought process. You know, and it kind of showed on the field.
1: And LSU head coach Lane Kiffin on getting his first win at LSU.
6: Felt like I was back at Mardi Gras. It was pretty awesome. I was pretty electric, and I actually felt bad. There were so many people. Most of the people were so far away, you know, they couldn't even really get closer to the players. But it was awesome. I think the whole day was really neat, how electric the campus was from what people said. And that's what LSU is supposed to be. That's why we're here. I'm not making huge statements in one game, but I'm just saying that's the LSU swagger. That's the energy. That's how the stadium is supposed to be. Hard to come in and play. Hard to play on offenses, especially quarterbacks. So I think it started there.
1: That was Lane Kiffin. Let's get to Boise State taking on second-ranked Oregon. Always a tight one when these two teams square off against each other, although Boise State's lost four of their last five season openers. But they've won three of the four all-time meetings, all since 2008 against Oregon. Oregon did win the last meeting. That was back at home in 2024. Let's get to this one. Fourth quarter as Oregon trying to get back in front. Here's Jerry Allen from Learfield.
7: And back to throw. Dante steps up, wants to go down. Got him downfield. Moore. DeCorian sidesteps a play of 30. He might be able to make it. He's at the 10. He will make it to the end zone. DeCorian Moore with a little move on by. I'm going to keep going. Two defenders right there. He just jet stopped and then took off.
1: DeCorian Moore with the touchdown to put Oregon up 33-27. The final would be 34-27 over Boise State after the point after. The Ducks' 17th straight win in a season opener, now 2-3 all-time against Boise State, winning the last two meetings each by only one possession. Dante Moore, 28-37, 378 yards passing, and three touchdowns. Here's Oregon head coach Dan Lanning on some of the mistakes that happened throughout the game.
8: You know, some mistakes happen, and they're going to happen. Some of them are discipline penalties. You know, to have, multiple post-snap penalties, those are the things that can't happen, right? Bear had one, right? Peyton Woodyard had one. That's where you're given free opportunities. They're kicking off from the 50-yard line and have a chance to flip the field, right? We give them a first down to move the ball in the red area, you know, when we have an opportunity for a stop. So those are the things that absolutely have to be eliminated. And then you saw some different faces in there, some guys that never got to experience a game in Autzen, but they have to be prepared for that. And I thought they handled that on their side better than we did. So there's going to be some cleanup there.
1: More from the Big Ten as 6th-ranked Indiana took on North Texas. We'll get to the action here in the third quarter. Indiana already up big. Hoosier quarterback Josh Hoover airs one out to pad the lead.
2: Motion goes Marsh. Here's the snap. Hoover back to throw. He's going for the bomb down the field. He's got his man, and it is caught, and a touchdown. Unbelievable catch. Again, one of those very contested plays, and Indiana comes up with a score, and Charlie Becker comes up with a score. Touchdown.
1: That was Don Fisher from Learfield. Hoosiers win it 52-16, their 17th straight victory, their longest by any Big Ten team since Ohio State won 19 in a row back in the 2018 and 2019 seasons. Josh Hoover, 13-16, 231 yards, 4 passing touchdowns in the win for Indiana. Charlie Becker with 2 receiving touchdowns for Indiana. Indiana head coach Kurt Cignetti on seeing the new championship banner go up for the Hoosiers.
9: Seeing the new sign in the south end zone, what was that response from you and the team?
10: I didn't see it.
9: You didn't look at it at all?
10: I heard we were putting it up. I think we were in a locker room. I knew we were going to be in a locker room, and I honestly never saw it. But I know we won it last year for a fact, and it was fun.
1: Kurt Cignetti with a little laughter there, but still has not seen his championship banner. 52-16, the final over North Texas. 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Still no Shohei Ohtani in the lineup for the Dodgers, but could they pick up a much-needed victory to stay in the race for that number 2 spot in the National League to get that first-round bye? Stick around. 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
1: 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Dodgers take it on the Nationals. Shohei Ohtani missing the last two games for L.A. Once again, would not be in the lineup on Saturday. First time Ohtani has missed three consecutive days since joining the Dodgers. Here's more on Ohtani's health from Buster Olney as he joined Hammer and Emmett on Saturday.
4: He's not feeling good. He's got this right bicep issue along with a left knee issue. You know, a couple days ago, Dave Roberts, Brandon Gomes, their general manager, were basically at that point talking about, no, we don't think we'll have to use the IL. Well, that's been walked back. Yesterday, Dave Roberts basically said, well, we'll see where it goes from here. I mean, let's face it, at this point, I'm sure that, you know, even Shohei Ohtani, and I've told you guys before, he runs the show. Like, what Shohei wants, Shohei gets. And so if he really wants to pitch, and he hasn't thrown in a game since July 3rd, he hasn't thrown in a week from a mound. If that's what he really wanted, I mean, the Dodgers would go, okay. But without a doubt, at this point, their strong preference is, look, we just need to get you right for our offense, which has been terrible in the second half of the year. So do what you need to do. Take days off, get right physically, rest in order to help our offense.
1: ESPN MLB insider Buster Olney. So no Shohei Ohtani again. The Dodgers tied with the Braves, but would lose the head-to-head tiebreaker for the second bye in the postseason. Both the Braves and Dodgers 3.5 games behind the Brewers for the top spot in the National League. Good news for the Dodgers. They're 4-0 this season against the Nationals. Their best record against any opponent. Have 5 straight wins against the Nationals. Overall, their longest active win streak against any opponent. But Dodgers were trailing in the bottom of the 7th, but Tommy Edman comes up with two men on to change the fortunes for L.A. AM 570 L.A. Sports.
5: Beater to Tommy Edman. And Tommy swings. It's a drive to right field and deep. This ball heading back. This ball's gone! A 3-run home run for Tommy Edman. He flips the score. And the Dodgers lead it 5-4 on a 2-out tank by Tommy Edman. His 6th home run of the season.
1: Dodgers go on to win it 6-5. Edman with the go-ahead 3-run homer in the 7th. Dodgers now with 6 straight wins against the Nationals, their longest active win streak against any opponent in baseball. Again, Shohei Ohtani missing his 3rd straight game. Yankees take it on the Padres. Padres lead the 3rd NL wild card by a half game of the Diamondbacks entering play on Saturday. 5 head-to-head games against each other will end the season with 3 games against each other. Padres with a 55% chance to make the postseason according to ESPN Analytics. The Padres are an MLB best 17-4 at home since July the 11th. Carlos Rodon on the hill. A 2.84 ERA in his 3 starts since returning from the IL, but has pitched fewer than 5 innings in all 3 of his starts. But let's see how the Yankees would fare. Cody Bellinger already with the Yankees up 2-0, looking to add to their total on WFAN.
5: Here's the pitch. Swung on, line drive, base hit, right field. Here comes Caballero, flying behind him as well. 2-run single, Cody Bellinger. 4-0. Yankees in the 2nd inning.
1: Yankees go on to win it 5-1. New York 13-6 since August 16, tied with the Royals for the best winning percentage in the American League in that span. Rodon, 5 innings, 2 hits, 1 earned, 7 strikeouts, his first win since June the 23rd. Meanwhile, Braves taking on the Phillies. Braves have a 5-game lead over the Phillies for first place in the National League East. Braves with 5 straight road wins against the Phillies dating back to last season. Phillies, meanwhile, a half game back of the Cubs for that top NL wildcard spot and 5 games up on the Padres for the 2nd. This game on many of these ESPN radio stations. Ronald Acuna Jr. up for Atlanta with the Braves trailing 3-0.
6: Acuna gets on top of that one and unloads deep to left field, and that is
2: is long gone into the second deck. A 450-foot blast for Acuna, and Atlanta's on the board. It's 3-1. Holy cow, was that unloaded.
6: Yeah, that, and it was on the line. It wasn't this towering. It just kept going.
1: But the Phillies get that run back. Kyle Schwarber at the dish.
2: Schwarber with the power. Deep to right field. That one is off the billboards in right. It is gone for a home run.
6: Well, Kyle Schwarber did not miss, and they are trying to get him rolling.
1: That call on ESPN Radio. Phillies went 4-2. They've won 8 of their last 9 games, 71-43 since Don Mattingly was named interim skipper back on April the 28th. Red Sox in Baltimore to take on the Orioles. Red Sox winners of 2 straight, but were 2-6 in their previous 8 before this current streak. And they've got Sonny Gray on the mound looking for his 17th win of the season. Isaiah Kiner-Falefa up for the Red Sox with them already up 3-0.
7: Here's the pitch. And he lines one down the right field side. It is down. That's going to be into the corner. Mickey scores. They're going to wave home Story. Throw comes onto the infield. Alexander's relay. Not in time. Head first slide for Story. It's a 2-run double for Isaiah Kiner-Falefa.
1: The call on WEEI 93.7 FM. Red Sox shut out the Orioles 5-0. Their 16th shutout win this season, tying the Phillies for the MLB lead. First time pitching back-to-back shutouts since 2025. Sonny Gray with his 17th win, only 3 hits allowed and 7 strikeouts. Trevor Story with 3 hits in the game. Still more to come, including from a wild day in college football. Our half-hour headlines are next. 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
8: Viking safety Harrison Smith coming back for a 15th NFL season. The team announced that Smith signing a one-year $12.25 million deal with a maximum value of $16.25 million. This according to NFL Network's Ian Rappaport, Mike Garofalo. The 37-year-old is one of six defensive backs in NFL history that has 35 career interceptions and 25 career sacks. Also on the diamond, in a protest of umpire Doug Eddings, members of both the Cardinals and Rockies decided to tilt their caps on Saturday. That, of course, after Eddings had instructed Cardinals rookie Hansel Rincon to straighten his hat on Friday, resulting in Oliver Marmol's ejection. Controversy between Michigan and Western Michigan on Saturday night in Ann Arbor. It appeared that Western Michigan had won the football game over the Wolverines in a 12-7 win, but after replay officials saw that Underwood's pass into the end zone was touched with 1 second remaining by a Western Michigan player out of bounds, they put 1 second remaining on the clock, so Michigan was given one more chance from the 47-yard line to try to win the football game. Here's the final call on Michigan radio. Here's Doug Karsh from Learfield.
9: Underwood takes the snap. Now they rush four. Back to pass, back at his own 40. He's going to let it go. This one's coming down in the end zone. It is caught! Touchdown, Wolverines! Touchdown! Touchdown!
10: Are you serious?
8: Pandemonium in the big house as Michigan comes up with the 13-12 victory after it already appeared that Western Michigan had won the football game. But the controversy came because the broadcast clock, which appeared to show a picture-in-picture view of the stadium clock, that the football did not touch a player before the clocks hit zeros. However, the Big Ten released video on their social media platform with this statement. Following video review, it was determined Western Michigan's number 18 started his jump from an established out-of-bounds position, made contact with the ball with 1 second remaining on the clock, as shown in the provided video of what was viewed during the replay process. A side-by-side view of the play and the game clock using a direct shot of the game clock in the stadium was used to determine the final ruling. So some controversy and some discrepancy between the broadcast view of that sink and what the replay officials had of that sink. But nevertheless, Michigan with the victory 13-12 over Western Michigan. On ABC on Saturday, LSU took on Clemson. And it was a dominating performance, especially with Sam Leavitt at quarterback.
11: Just got it off. They bring a little pressure. It's picked up. He throws downfield wide open. Caught at the five and into the end zone. Winston Watkins Jr. touchdown LSU. And the route continues. 37 consecutive points for the LSU Tigers.
8: Route continues indeed. Clemson LSU with a big time performance against Clemson on Saturday on ABC. 51-10, the final score. The 51 points, their fourth most in a season opener in the AP poll era. Sam Levitt, 230 passing yards, a passing touchdown, 113 rushing yards, and two rushing scores. LSU was 644 yards, the most in a season opener since the year 2000. The men that called it for us on ESPN Radio, Mark Kessler, Kelly Stolfer. This postgame extra from Baton Rouge.
11: Alex, thank you very much. You could not have scripted it any better for Lane Kiffin. There was so much anticipation, Kelly Stauffer, for his LSU debut. And then we had to wait an extra 2 hours thanks to a rain and lightning delay. I mean, it was biblical, and then it was a biblical beatdown by LSU over Clemson, and impressive on both sides of the ball, quarterback Sam Levitt and the LSU defense led by Whit Weeks.
5: You know, Kessie, in this business, in playing football, you rarely can live up to such high expectations, let alone exceed those incredibly high expectations. And that's exactly what LSU did. I knew their defense would be good, and they're probably better than I even expected. And then the offense, I heard Lane Kiffin say this kind of late in camp. He finally said, you know, I don't know that our defense is going to have to carry us all the way through the month of September like I thought, because our offense is further along than I anticipated. Hello, that's exactly what happened, and Sam Levitt is right in the middle of all that.
11: Sam Levitt threw for 230 yards and a touchdown. He ran for two scores, 113 yards, including 100 in the first half. If there was any question if that right foot was healed, we saw tonight not only in the amount of yards he gained, but remember that one time he planted with the right foot and got into the end zone. He looks 100% healthy, and the folks here in Baton Rouge, I'm sure, have fallen in love with him very quickly.
5: Yeah, Kesty, I pointed to that right foot plant on that first touchdown run of his. He was coming to the right, had to make a really hard, aggressive stop to plant and get into the end zone and take contact really at the same time. And that foot was what he had to plant on, and there was no hesitation whatsoever on his part. That's a really good sign.
11: LSU had 38 first downs. Clemson only had 8. Christopher Vezina got his shot as the starting quarterback. Tate Reynolds got his shot to start the second half. But it's back to the drawing board, it feels, for Clemson as they head home for their opener next week.
5: Yeah, and offensively, Clemson really didn't have any answers. And I think it's mainly because their offensive line is overwhelmed. A bunch of guys that have been in the program, and Dabo gets a lot of grief for not going to the portal. And you look at that Clemson offensive line, and you really could have increased talent on the offensive line by dipping into the portal. Who would not want to come and play at Clemson? So that's where I think Dabo Swinney is seen to be behind the times in terms of program building. I love the guy, but right now he's just falling behind the teams he has to play, and his offensive line wasn't competitive. How do you make that better? You don't have anyone else in the program. Those five guys were said to be the best five, and it isn't going to work going forward.
11: Well, for the second straight season opener, the Tigers of LSU beat the Tigers of Clemson. Much closer game last year, not tonight. LSU 51, Clemson 10, the final. Now for Kelly Stauffer, I'm Mark Kestisher, right here on the exclusive home of the College Football Playoff, ESPN Radio, and the ESPN app. Let's go back to Alex Del Barrio in the studio.
8: Appreciate that, Kesty. We continue rolling on here on SportsCenter all night. More college football action as Texas took on their rival from down south in San Marcos, Texas State. Longhorns lost their season opener to Ohio State last year, have not lost consecutive season openers since the 2017-2018 season. Texas State has only played Texas once. They lost that matchup back in 1930. Arch Manning plus 750 to win the Heisman at DraftKings, the second shortest odds behind Notre Dame's C.J. Carr. Arch Manning with 263 yards passing, 7 touchdown passes, 71 rushing yards per game, and 4 rushing touchdowns in the final 3 games last season. Texas starts as the number 5 team in the country here in 2026, but it was the Texas defense making things happen, already up 21-0. Here's Craig Way from Learfield.
10: And it's a handoff. Atkins and Taji Atkins to Dupp. The ball's loose. Picked up. Picking up the fumble and bringing it down to the 30, to the 20. Grayson Littleton. Touchdown, Texas. The ball just popped out, got knocked loose. Littleton scooped it up and took it to the house.
8: That was Craig Wade from Learfield. Moore from Texas in the third quarter. Cam Coleman getting the carry and taking it to the house.
10: Cam Coleman in a slot to the right. Wide left, the tight end Amari Winston. Two more receivers in slots on the left. Manning from the shotgun. Arch with the snap. Looking. Still looking. Sends it over the middle. Coleman a catch. And a touchdown. Cam Coleman leaping into the air. Pulls it down for his first touchdown as a Texas Longhorn. A 20-yard strike.
8: Texas with a 59-7 win. Arch Manning finished with 305 yards and four touchdown passes and an interception. Ryan Wingo, 121 yards receiving and a touchdown. Cam Coleman, two touchdowns on the ground for the Longhorns. The 52-point win is its largest in six seasons under Steve Sarkisian. Let's hear from Sarkisian after the game.
12: Well, first off, Coach, congratulations on the win. Arch out there, career high, or ties a career high for four touchdown passes. What do you make and assess of his first outing of the season?
13: I mean, there was a lot of good, don't get me wrong. Like, I mean, it was great to see our new kind of toys show up in Cam and Hollywood and Relique. I thought Ryan Wingo really set the tone in the first half. Defensively creating turnovers, right? Three turnovers, I believe, to none, plus some fourth down stops, but also a lot for us to work on and get better at.
12: I know you talked about the turnovers and that being an important piece here. How much did you like the identity of the defense that Coach Muschamp brought in?
13: Well, I love the physicality. You know, obviously there's going to be plenty of things I know we were screaming and yelling the headset on about fixing, but it was a good start for the first game out coming together.
12: Next up on your schedule, game day, you get Ohio State here, this time at your house. What are you looking forward to in that matchup next week?
13: Well, it's a tall task. They're a very good team. We got to play well. We got to play better. We played today, and we got a lot of work to do this week.
12: Well, enjoy this one, Coach. Congratulations on the win. Thank you.
8: That's Steve Sarkisian with Sheree Burris after the game. Again, Texas with a 59-7 victory. Meanwhile, East Carolina taking on 13th-ranked Alabama in Tuscaloosa on ABC. Alabama's won 86 consecutive home games against unranked teams. Keelan Russell, its starting quarterback for the Crimson Tide, over fourth-year signal caller Austin Mack. And things were looking good for Alabama early, starting with the running game. Here's E.J. Crowell taking it to the house. Here's Chris Stewart from Learfield.
14: Everybody in tight except for Rico Scott, wide right. Handoff left side, hesitating, now trying to bounce to the edge, getting there and getting in for the touchdown, E.J. Crowell.
8: Crowell getting the score to make it a 10-0 lead for Alabama. Move to the second quarter. Alabama already up big, and this time it's Russell punching it in.
14: Three wideouts right, R.C. Dub to the left. Quarterback draw, Russell walks into the end zone. Touchdown, Alabama. Keelan Russell, the running touchdown as Alabama spread the field and then just kept it in the hands of one of the most dynamic players in college football.
8: 13th-ranked Alabama, a 48-10 win over East Carolina, holding East Carolina to just two rushing yards, fewest by a Bama opponent since Mississippi State back in 2021. Russell, 256 yards passing, 86 yards rushing. Daniel Hill had two rushing scores for Bama as well. Let's hear from the Bama quarterback. Here's Keelan Russell.
15: More than 300 total yards, your first career rushing touchdown. What was it like to be the guy for the first time here at Alabama?
16: It was amazing. You know, I feel like the preparation all week, since January, you know, since we lost the Rose Bowl, we've been leading up to this moment, you know, and the guys just prepped themselves. So just feel real amazing to be out here with these guys and just go to ball.
15: How would you describe the level of confidence you have when a play breaks down?
16: Yeah, you know, the offense, you know, the quarterback is the playmaker on the offense. You know, if you have the ball in your hand, you gotta make it seem like if the play breaks down, if everything goes bad, you gotta be the toughest man on the field, you know. So showed a lot of that today, and just real confident when the play breaks down.
8: That was Keelan Russell after the game. It's Alabama with a massive win, 48-10 over East Carolina. Meanwhile, the sixth all-time meeting between Auburn and Baylor took place on Saturday. The previous five matchups are split 2-2-1. Auburn's won 18 of their last 20 season openers since 2006 and have won 9 straight season opening games dating back to 2017. But this one came down to the wire. Byron Brown getting it in for the Auburn Tigers on the Auburn Sports Network.
17: Play clock at 20 as Brown looks to the Auburn sideline. Brings Jake Johnson outside the left side. Brown's going to run it. Byron bounces outside 10. 5. Brown! Touchdown!
8: So Auburn takes the lead 17-10, but Baylor trying to get the equalizer or potentially game-winning score late in the fourth quarter. DJ Lagway trying to get the Baylor Bears back in the end zone.
18: Here we go. Here's the ball game. Fourth down and goal from the 5-yard line. 13 seconds to play. Baylor trailing 17-10 to the Tigers. Lagway takes the snap. Fourth down play. Pass.
19: 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Wow. 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
18: Touchdown. Gavin Freeman again. Touchdown, Bears. They score on fourth and goal from the 5-yard line. Baylor claws their way back within one at 17-16.
8: So they needed either a game-tying score, but they would go for two to get the game-winning attempt. And we'll see if Baylor could do it. Here is the call on the Auburn Sports Network.
20: We got to find out where it sits. Still. Watch the rub route again.
17: Oh, Lagway goodness. Throws it to the tight end. Did he get it?
20: No.
17: He didn't. He was taken down at the goal line. He was taken down by Eric Winters. A two-point conversion saving tackle by Winters.
20: They
17: tried to throw to the tight end, and Winters, who's 6 foot, took down the 6'4", Matthew Koffenstein.
8: Auburn beats Baylor 17-16 with that goal line stop for the two-point conversion. 10 straight win in a season opener for the Tigers. Byron Brown, 259 yards passing, 3 interceptions in the game, and a rushing touchdown. DJ Lagway, with 333 passing yards and 2 touchdowns with an interception for Baylor, had 54 pass attempts in the game. It's the most by a Big 12 quarterback in a season opener since Baker Mayfield back in 2021. Elsewhere, the Nittany Lions, the 18th-ranked Penn State, with a win over Marshall, 45-0. Matt Campbell with a shutout in his coaching debut for the Nittany Lions. 26 straight win against a non-conference opponent, their first time shutting out an opponent in an opener since 2017. 23rd-ranked Houston taking on Oregon State. Houston with the victory over Oregon State. But first, it was Houston getting a big run from Rashawn Sanford.
21: First down and 10, Cougars at the Houston 44-yard line. Sanford left side. Sanford into the secondary. 45-40. Foot race down the left side. 25-20. 15-10. Touchdown, Houston. A 56-yard run by Rashawn Sanford over the left side. And the Cougars extend the lead.
8: And they'd finish the game with a 33-20 victory over the Beavers. Sports Center All Night, ESPN Radio, and the ESPN app. Still two more scores to pass along. 22nd-ranked Iowa with a 40-0 win over Northern Illinois. And it was top-ranked Ohio State with a 56-3 win over Ball State. Still more to come, including some action on the singles front and the U.S. Open from New York. That's next. 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
13: Alex, it's the first full week of college football, so we start in Columbus. Ohio State's Jeremiah Smith with a 48-yard touchdown reception. Paul Keels had it from Learfield.
14: Shane will climb under center, take the snap, fake the handoff, set it as 44, pulls a trigger deep down the right side of the field, ball in the air, and it is caught in the end zone. Jeremiah Smith, 48-yard touchdown grab. From Julian Sain,
4: number four.
13: Rashawn Sanford II of Houston takes it the distance. Kevin Eschenfelder with a call from Learfield.
15: First down at 10, Cougars at the Houston 44-yard line. Sanford left side. Sanford into the secondary, 45-40. Foot race down the left side, 25-20, 50-10. Touchdown, Houston. A 56-yard run by Rashawn Sanford over the left side.
4: Number three.
13: LSU's Jordan Ross with a pick six of Clemson on ESPN. Radio.
16: Third down and six for the Clemson Tigers just over their 25-yard line. LSU pinning its ears back on defense. There's the snap. Here comes the heavy pressure, and it's intercepted on the throw at the 30-yard line. Jordan Ross at the 15. Ross at the 5. Ross into the end zone. Touchdown, LSU.
4: Number two.
13: Auburn's Eric Winters with a great tackle at the goal line on a two-point attempt at Baylor. The game saver from the Auburn Sports Network.
17: Got to find out where it sits still. Watch the rub route again.
18: Oh, Blackway throws it to the tight end. Did he get it?
17: No.
18: He didn't. He was taken down at the goal line. He was taken down by Eric Winters. A two-point conversion saving tackle by Winters.
17: What a play.
18: 6 foot, took down the 6'4" Matthew Kaufman's dive.
4: Number one.
13: Michigan's Bryce Underwood takes advantage of a second chance, connects with J.J. Buchanan on a Hail Mary. Here's Doug Karsh from Learfield.
2: Underwood takes the snap. Now they rush four. Back to pass, back at his own 40. He's going to let it go. This one's coming down in the end zone. It is caught! Touchdown, Wolverines! Touchdown! Touchdown!
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12: 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Let's get to the U.S. Open from Flushing Meadows. Francisco Cerúndolo, trailing by two sets, taking on Taylor Fritz, who is expected to be perhaps one of the favorites to break the American streak of not winning a Grand Slam championship since back in 2003. Fritz winning the first two sets against Cerúndolo 6-3, 6-4. But Cerúndolo would rally with a 6-3, 6-4 wins in set 3 and 4. And we get to match point with Cerúndolo with a chance to finish the comeback on ESPN.
3: He's now at match point.
2: A remarkable recovery from Francisco Cerúndolo, who for just the second time in his career comes back to win from two sets to love down.
12: So Cerúndolo with the victory in comeback fashion, 6-3, 6-4, 6-3, 6-4, 6-4 to pick up the victory. It'll now be left to the six American men left in the singles tournament as they try to break this string of futility on the sport's biggest stage. Real quick on the baseball front, Diamondbacks taking on the Astros. Extra inning outing tied at 3. Gabriel Moreno at the plate for the D-backs.
19: Nothing in one. Here's the pitch. There's a swing and a base hit into right center field. That will bring home Vargas. And the Diamondbacks take a 4-3 lead.
20: Well done.
12: 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Ketel Marte homered in his first game since failing to show up at a game in Boston. It's their 42nd comeback win this season. Rays taking on the Rangers. Jonathan Aranda with a 3-run home run in the 10th to give Tampa the win over Texas. That means both the Rangers and Astros lose. Houston still with a 3-game lead on the Rangers in the AL West. Still more to come, including from the college football gridiron. That's next. 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
21: Hey, this is Rich Eisen. 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Hall of Famer Monday Night Football broadcaster Troy Aikman joins us. So does Falcons running back Bijan Robinson. 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
33: The players who made our roster and our practice squad, you know, they earned it. There was a lot of competition out there. That's what we were hoping for, is bringing in competition. Guys going out there earning it on a day-to-day basis, and all the guys that made our team and our practice squad, they did that. So we're really proud of those guys. We're excited to have them on our team. They're our type of guys. They're our type of competitors, and we're lucky to have the guys that we have. So with that, I'll open it up.
34: You brought up earning it, and obviously Darren Waller was here for a couple of weeks, caught one pass in team drills. How did you have to weigh the lack of information you created while he was here with keeping five tight ends?
33: Yeah, you know, I think, keeping five tight ends, you know, I think it really comes down to each of those guys have a specific skill set that we like. And, you know, if you go down the line with Tommy, you know, really good blocker and receiver. Mitch, you know, just a big body wide blocker, you know, who's also a very capable wideout for us. So you go down the list, and Darren Waller, to answer your question, you know, I think he has a unique skill set that I think we can utilize. And, you know, I know Coach Canales and his staff are really excited about having him and what he can bring to our offense, a different dimension to our offense. So, you know, I think that all went into to keeping Darren.
35: You made the decision to cut Trevin Wallace. He was a part of your first draft class. How difficult was that?
33: Yeah, it's difficult. You know, me and Trevin, we developed a really close relationship. He's been in my office multiple times, us watching tape together. I really, you know, wish him the best. Obviously, getting claimed by the Jets. Really happy for him and his family. And a new start for him, a new direction. And I know he's excited about it. But again, those decisions, they don't come easy. But I think bringing linebackers in like Bobby Okereke, bringing Tyrell Dotson onto the practice squad, and then having Claude Cherlis and Jackson Kuwach, two young guys that we're really excited about. We feel good about our linebacking core.
2: Dan, can you expand a little bit on how the whole Okereke thing went down? How did that deal come together, and what can he bring to this defense?
33: Yeah, you know, we kept in contact with his agent all through the summertime, all the way leading up to, you know, when we signed him here, you know, a couple of days ago. So he's a veteran guy that he's been productive in this league. He's super smart, high football IQ, really fits what we do schematically on the defensive side. So putting him next to Devin Lloyd, we felt were two big, long, rangy guys that can cover, they can blitz, they can do a lot of things. So we felt like he was a really good fit for what we do.
3: Despite that limited sample size in

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8: As well.
9: To follow up on that, why Tyrell has started some games. He had a pretty good year last year. Why did he decide to join the practice squad? Did you guys offer him a 53-man spot at any point? How did that come to be?
8: Yeah, we offered him a practice squad spot. When I was in Buffalo, we signed Tyrell as a UDFA, so me and him had a really close relationship, and just selling him on the idea of coming and being on our practice squad, he was all for it. I know he had other opportunities, and you know, I think mine and his relationship I think definitely helped out, and he's excited to be here. He wants to help be a leader, and he wants to play too. So again, I told him there'll be opportunity potentially down the road. You never know, barring injuries. So he's all in, and he's excited to be here.
9: Do you expect him to play within that first month of the season, or do you need to kind of get him up to?
8: Yeah, I think that's to be determined. I think, you know, once he gets into our system and figures it out and gets with our special teams coach, we'll just kind of go from there.
10: Dan, did you, after we haven't talked to you since the joint practice with Houston where the offensive line kind of got overran.
8: Yeah.
10: How concerned are you about that OL, you know, given you had to put both your tackles, you know, on those lists?
8: Yeah. I mean, I feel good about our O-line, and, you know, we made some moves the other day bringing Corey Bullock in. He was with the Ravens in the preseason, a guy we identified center guard, flexibility on the inside there. He's really firm, tough guy. He has all the things that we're looking for in linemen. But back to your question, yeah, like, the Houston practice, absolutely, it was rough, but I thought it was also a really good learning experience, and being able to go against Jacksonville and their edge rushers and then go against Houston and their edge rushers, that's why we do these practices. We do these practices to get our guys prepared for the season and know what we have. And Monroe continues to get better and better every single day, as does Rashid on the left side, and they're still kind of gelling in our system and our scheme, and you know, I think you'll see them continue to grow as time goes on.
11: And staying with
12: you 3 years, so you've had at least one UDFA make initial 53-man roster. This year, you've had three. How important is a franchise to develop players like that, as far as cost cutting, certain senses, and just being able to groom them?
8: Yeah, I mean, it's big. Our college staff has done a really good job identifying guys that, you all right?
13: Excuse me.
8: Bless you. Our college staff has done a really good job identifying these UDFA.

0: phase that fit what we do from a schematic standpoint, but also the character part of things. And I think that's been the difference where these UDFAs are coming in, they're having success because, you know, they have all those characteristics that we're looking for, not only from a personal standpoint, but from a football character, and they fit our scheme.
1: Dan, you had a lot of talk about the wide receiver room having a lot of competition. What kind of went into that decision to keep six of them, and also in terms of keeping someone like Jasiem Reed with the practice squad? Why was that important to keep him around as well?
0: Yeah, I mean, Jasiem had a great camp. I think we have our, I won't get too much into, kind of keep that in-house a little bit, but we felt like there was a good chance that we would get Jasiem back on our practice squad. And, you know, Mechie had a great camp out there. He's making plays every single game, every single practice, was creating with the ball in his hands after the catch, which we really value. And he can return punts as well. I think special teams definitely plays a big part, you know, in those last couple spots as well.
2: Dan, you haven't been quick to trade a draft pick for a player's trade up. You've done pick swaps. You've done player for player trades. Why was T-Rod Edwards that appealing to you guys?
0: Yeah, I think first and foremost, felt like we needed some depth there. And I think, you know, since I took over, you guys have seen, like, we're going to attack areas that we feel like, you know, or areas of need. And we identified him in the preseason, and he stuck out on tape. You know, his motor, he's strong, he's physical, he plays the style that we're looking for here. So, you know, giving away a pick, you know, for somebody like that, you know, was really an easy decision for me.
3: Dan, going back to the offensive line for a second, you parted ways with Chandler Zavala. Can you just kind of go into what made you guys come to that decision?
0: Yeah, we, you know, we put a claim in on Corey Bullock, and once we got him, you know, we kind of swapped both those guys out. We wanted to get a look at a new guy that we felt like, you know, he could play center, he could play guard, brings a little more versatility for us there on the interior. So we're really excited to have Corey and you know, just see where it goes.
4: I'm wondering if you have a formula two that y'all will utilize during the season in terms of likelihood that guys would get claimed off the practice squad. And what I'm getting at is, do you think you're going to have to keep Haynes on the active all year to hold on to him?
0: Yeah, I mean, I don't have a crystal ball to know that, but Haynes is going to be on our team, you know, for the foreseeable future is what I would say. We're not going to expose him to waivers and again, let somebody pick him up. So we do have formulas for that and probabilities for that. But yeah, right now he's on our team.
2: The past couple of years you haven't had guys claimed off the waivers after cut down. You had two this year. You had a couple guys signed to other practice squads. What does that say about the state of the roster over the last 3 years?
0: Yeah, I mean, I think, you know, we're getting better as a team. You know, I think the type of players we're bringing in, I think we're bringing in the type of players that appeal to a lot of teams around the NFL. You know, both those guys that got claimed, they fit, you know, their systems, they fit, you know, what they're looking for. And yeah, I think it's, you know, a testament even to those guys, you know, that they can play, and those teams saw something about them on tape that they really liked.
5: Dan, how important will A.J. Dillon be on third and short situations this season?
0: Yeah, I mean, I think he could definitely play a role. Obviously, having Chuba and having Jonathan Brooks, I would think that they would be, you know, getting those carries ahead of, you know, AJ. But, you know, I think AJ is definitely going to help us out this year, and we're really excited about what he brought to us in the preseason and catching the ball, protecting, the way he ran the ball. He looked really good out there, and a guy that's definitely going to help us throughout the year.
5: Are you comfortable with him being the safety net, you know, the third back?
0: Yeah, I think he's a capable starter. You know, I think he's a guy that, you know, is not only, you know, our third running back, but I think he could play for a lot of teams. He's big, he's physical, he's a bruiser, he's hard to tackle. He's not the type of guy that, you know, linebackers, safeties, and guys want to tackle all game when he's running downhill at you.
2: You guys clearly put an emphasis on special teams with the guys that you kept. How did Jatavion Sanders' special teams outlook kind of play into the roster math at tight end, especially when you're bringing back Felipe and you've got some of those other aces?
0: Yeah, I think, you know, JT's shown that he can be a really good special teams player, along with, you know, giving us receiving ability in the pass game at the tight end position. So, you know, JT definitely has a lot of traits that we like, and again, he's productive on teams as well, so he definitely has a lot of value for us.
4: Could you give us an update on Wharton, Icky, and Taylor, please?
0: Yeah, we really don't have any updates on those guys. Obviously, you know, you saw we put them on IR. Obviously, we can designate them to return after 4 weeks. After that, I don't really have any update for you right now.
4: I'm sure internally you guys have a sense. I mean, can you ballpark us?
0: Yeah, I think they're progressing really well. They're attacking their rehab. The training staff's done a really good job with all those guys. So I think they're all going to be ready at some point. When that is, I don't know yet.
2: Do you look at Bam, Trevor, and Brady as long-term injuries, or are those guys that you think you could take advantage of the new rules with the practice window?
0: Yeah, I think it could be the practice window. I'm not sure, you know, in terms of long-term or not. You know, it's up to the rehab and how they progress. They are progressing. I expect them to be available at some point. When that is, I don't know yet.
6: Dan, we talked about Haynes King, but you also kept Albert Reese and Hall, too.
0: Yeah.
6: I wonder why you did those two in specific.
0: Yeah, I think it's hard to find big tackles like Albert Reese. You know, he's big, right tackle only, guy that can anchor. Obviously, he's a rookie. He's going to have some rough reps here and there, but, you know, he's big. He's athletic. He can move people in the run game. He's a guy that we're excited about for the future. Same thing goes with Aaron Hall. You know, he was really impressive out there, a guy that, you know, kind of blew us away with how he's playing out there, how strong he is against double teams. He showed pass rush. His motor's high. He can get up and down the line of scrimmage. So those guys, you know, they earned it. They went out there every day. They competed. They attacked it. And, you know, they made our team because of that.
7: We'll do a couple more.
2: As far as the 2024 class, when you reflect on that, obviously, Kevin and Trevin, like, what's your takeaway on that class as it's been with Jonathan coming back and obviously Xavier having another year?
0: Yeah, you know, we're obviously excited about the guys that are still on our team from that class. We think they have high upside and playmaking ability. Of course, you're not going to hit every pick. No teams do. But again, that's on me to go back and look at our processes, look at the way we do things. You know, if we do miss on a player, why did we miss on the player? And I think as long as we're getting better every single year, I think that's the main thing is, you know, learning lessons, not just mistakes, but just learning lessons in every area.
4: Were there any unique challenges to that draft as you transitioned to the full-time role? And you know, obviously the previous year, too, is only Bryce is the only one left from there.
0: Yeah.
4: Same question to that class.
0: Yeah, I think, you know, when it comes to me, you know, from the time I took over until now, again, I think what I just said, I think, you know, you continue to refine your processes, go through your processes, be critical on yourself, not be afraid to admit mistakes when you make mistakes, but continue to just keep looking at yourself and not pointing fingers, and that's what we do around here. We try to find solutions to things, and we don't point fingers. Everybody's, you know, moving in the same direction, trying to do their part at a high level. I feel like we have a really good process in place, that everybody's doing their job at a high level right now, so I feel really good about where we're headed.
2: Last one. Was there any guy that you thought maybe had an outside chance of making the roster who just kind of throughout the preseason and training camp?
0: Yeah, I mean, I think we can go back to Aaron Hall. You know, I think on a day-to-day basis, he bought it every single day. And credit to him, you know, and his mindset and the way he attacked every day, the way that he approached every day, not just out on the field, but here in the building, in the training room, in the weight room, in the classroom. Like, he's, you know, mature beyond his years, I would say.
7: All right, coming up next on Carolina Focus, a new drug to help patients suffering from pancreatic cancer. From Atrium Health, let's take a listen right here on Carolina Focus.
8: Well, thank you guys for joining us. I'm very happy that Dr. Jimmy Huang could make time for this since the FDA approved this drug today. It's a major milestone for the treatment of pancreatic cancer. It's a once daily targeted therapy and designed to address a common mutation that has historically been very difficult to treat and one of the deadliest cancers that we do treat. So Dr. Jimmy Huang is the chief of gastrointestinal medical oncology at Levine Cancer Institute. And Bethany, for Winston-Salem, if you need a title for him, he is the co-lead of the gastrointestinal disease group at Atrium Health Wake Forest Baptist Comprehensive Cancer Center. But Dr. Huang, I will let you take it away.
9: Sure. I actually don't know exactly where to start from this, but I think that, you know, this was very exciting news. The results from the study were actually first reported in the very beginning of June at the American Society of Clinical Oncology annual meeting. And I think that our whole oncology community, as well as those of us that focus on treatment of pancreas cancer, have been very excited to hear that. And, you know, this approval was actually expedited and was intended to be expedited. And so, we all wish that it was faster than it was, because the drug has made some dramatic improvements in the patient's outcomes for those that have been able to be treated. You know, it really is going to be a landmark change. I think this year is going to be a landmark year that we're going to look back at in a couple of years and say that was a big difference in how we treat patients and how patients do with pancreatic cancer. And so it's something that we're all very pleased to hear. And I think the biggest next challenge is going to be being able to get the drug out to the patients. But even that's never as fast as we want. So I expect that it will probably be a couple of weeks yet before patients will be able to get the drug outside of that process. But hopefully soon, because this is going to be a major step forward for us as we treat patients with pancreas cancer.
10: I'll go ahead and jump right in. You know, for people who have just heard about this and who are going to be watching and reading these stories, and if they have pancreatic cancer, you know, as a doctor, what is your message to them? Is this something that, you know, they should be looking forward to being able to obtain? Is this something that is prescribed? Is it over the counter? How do people get their hands on this new drug that's been approved?
9: The drug is approved for the treatment of patients with metastatic pancreatic cancer, and it's specifically for patients that have had prior chemotherapies. It probably won't be just yet for all patients, since it will be approved. It's not over the counter. It does have to be prescribed. It is a pill, which will make giving it much easier than what we've been using so far, and what patients will still start with typically, which is intravenous chemotherapies. So in those senses, it will still be, an improvement. I think that one of the things that I do talk to my patients about is, as I talk to them about it in the context of the study of the expanded access program, is that even though it's a pill, it does cause side effects, but the side effects are different than what folks are used to seeing. The most common side effect is actually a rash, a fairly extensive, somewhat acne-like rash. It can be very severe. I think that some folks may have heard about the story from Senator Ben Sasse from Nebraska, who had enrolled on the original study, when he sort of let word out that he was on the study and was doing well on it. He also showed pictures of how severe his rash had been. So rash, is not what people are used to thinking about when they hear about chemotherapy toxicities, but that's really the most common one. Not as good as we want yet, but improvement.
11: Doctor, how long, what's the name of the drug for our listeners, and how long has it been in trial or in study?
9: So it's called daraxonrasib. The brand name is always easier. But daraxonrasib is daraxonosib. And the first, the process for drug evaluation is always actually relatively on the slow side. I think the drug first started studies about 2022. The most recent study, which is what we call the pivotal study, was started, I think, in 2023. And in our world, in the pancreas cancer world, which is one of the leading killers of amongst the cancers, is still much less common than breast cancer, lung cancer, which means that it takes long, it takes us a little bit longer to get some of those studies done.
10: Can you repeat the name and the proper way to say it just one more time? I just want to make sure we're saying it correct as well.
9: So I think, to be fair, I think I say daraxonrasib. I think that's the right way of saying it. So it's daraxonasib.
10: And one last question for me is, I heard you say that this is a step in the right direction, but, there's still more work to be done. Can you kind of just emphasize on that a little bit that, as doctors, you guys are always looking for the best medical treatment for your patients. So just kind of elaborate on that if you can a little bit.
9: Sure. I think that the reality of metastatic pancreatic cancer to today is that it is widely recognized as a cancer that, we have not done as well as we would wish. It's one that people think of as, amongst the worst of the worst. Patients, oftentimes the treatments that we've done, they've not responded to, or if they respond, they respond very briefly. And oftentimes patients don't live very long. With the chemotherapies that have been developed, we do better than we did 20 years ago when I started doing this. 25 years ago when I started doing this, but we're still, even that's been a modest improvement. Daraxonrasib, I think that when we look at it, I think the optimist would say the survival was about twice as good as it was with the old standard. So I think that's a positive thing. But even if it's twice as good, patients still die, and they all die sooner than we want them to. Daraxonrasib, when you look at the original study, it improved outcomes from a survival standpoint, but it also improved survival from a quality of life standpoint, as the patients reported it to the investigators. So I think that those are both obviously positive things, but the responses are not permanent. How can we improve? We can try to improve things by helping more patients respond. I think that's one future direction. We can hopefully have the responses be more durable so the responses last longer. So I think that those are some of the different ways that we can try to, that we look forward to making even further improvements as we go on.
8: Dr. Huang, will you talk a little bit about how this drug targets a mutation? So while it does only sort of prolong life, prolong survival, what is the hope and the progress of what this drug was able to target in the cancer that allows for future progress in this area?
9: That's a great question. And I think that if I'm going to be completely honest, the theory of daraxonrasib is that it targets a protein called RAS. And the way that pancreas cancers with RAS mutations work is essentially the mutation turns the tumor on so that it grows not in a controlled fashion. And the way that daraxonrasib works is it essentially circumvents that. It essentially prevents that growth from being so uncontrolled. And that's why they end up dying. The part about being completely honest is in the study, some patients that were enrolled did not have that mutation. And some of them still responded. So even though we call this a RAS targeted agent, the approval from the FDA standpoint was actually not specific to just the patients who had RAS. So in that sense, I think that it's still a little bit of a gray area. But the other part of the truth about pancreas cancer is that not every 90% of patients with pancreas cancer have a RAS mutation. So one would have expected that most patients would potentially benefit from this, but on the other hand, not everybody that has a RAS mutation does respond.
8: 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Well, if nobody else has any other questions, thank you so much for your time.
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11: What is it? I know it's at the county level, the state level, then the national level, correct?
10: Correct. Actually, Mecklenburg County was one of the first senior games in North Carolina, started back in 1985 when North Carolina Senior Games got birthed. We were one of the first ones to have the games. And so we've been going strong, weaning on, off, but, and this year we had 388 seniors sign up for our local games. And if they win first place through third place locally, then they can go to the North Carolina State Games to compete. And of the 299 this year that qualified for an event at the state games, 153 have signed up to compete at the state games. And maybe Carlos and Lucinda can talk about why some people sign up to go to state and some don't. But 153 will compete in 324 events this year in the state games. And if they win the top three levels at the state games, then every other year there are national senior games that can go compete in.
11: You know, it's when you say games, and I know you sent me the list, rattle down. I mean, there is everything from cornhole to badminton to swimming. Just rattle off some of the more popular ones.
10: The really popular ones this year? Pickleball, of course. Okay. We have pickleball, basketball teams. Then we have all what I call the fun yard games, which is the bocce and the shuffleboard, badminton, that kind of stuff. A lot of people like that, but they are competitions, remember? And then we have totally unknown to hardly anyone, or known to anyone, are the silver arts, which are all the creative people get to shine, whether it's they're performing, or whether they're painting, photography, weaving, making jewelry. There's something for everyone in senior games. And that's why I love that we offer senior games in Charlotte, Mecklenburg, Park, and Rec.
11: You know, Lucinda Rushing's with us. Lucinda, you were telling me earlier that, I guess you got to be at least 50 years old, correct? But you said there are some folks in their 90s that are participating.
22: There are a few. And even at state, there are at least 6 or 10 every year that I've been that are in the 90 to 95 age category. And they are skilled very much so. It's not like they're just out there throwing a cornhole or what. They know what they're doing and are competitive.
11: And you participated for 12 years. Tell us why you got involved and give us a couple stories.
22: Well, I needed, after retirement was nearing, I needed some activities to keep me fit or at least active. And I went to a table tennis recreation building in Hawthorne Lane, and people told me about senior games. So it was kind of word of mouth. And the next year I did register, and I've been playing at least 7 or 8 events each year that I've been there.
11: Have you gone to the States then?
22: I have gone to the States. I have occasionally won a medal, and I qualified to go to the Nationals last year, but I didn't go. And but Nationals next year will be, you qualified this year to go next year, and that will be in Oklahoma.
11: Yeah, and I see the Nationals are every other year, the odd year.
22: Yes.
11: Carlos Glender, you've been involved. I hear you even run a few of the activities. Tell us about your participation and why you do it and how you do it, and talk to us.
1: Oh, sure. I really, really love the senior games. It's a great opportunity for seniors to hone their skills, become physically fit, and have a goal to achieve results. In 2016, I was diagnosed with cancer, with bladder cancer. And in addition to getting medical care, I figured that, you know, I'm going to really ramp up my physical activity. So the senior games was a natural outlet. I swam competitively when I was in high school. And I joined a team here, and I compete in swimming. That's my strongest event. I've in state game doing the local games. I qualified for 6 events, and I'm pretty confident that when I go to state, I'm going to try to qualify in all 6 to go to Nationals, which I did the previous couple, you know, 2 years ago. I went to Des Moines, and I competed nationally in 6 events. I've also competed in track. I ran the 400, 800, and 1500. Hmm. And but swimming is my strongest event. It really gives you a great focus to compete, but also to meet other athletes. What's really great about senior games is it's almost like a mini Olympics, especially at the national level. At the state level, everybody competes in their own sport, and they're pretty much separate. But when you get to the national level, they actually have a parade of athletes where they line up by state, and each state, the athletes from that state get to meet each other, but also go out as a group in an auditorium. It's a wonderful thing. It's really pleasurable.
11: It does sound like the Olympics in a way, with everyone representing their own country. I got to ask you guys, and we're probably the same age. Carlos, how old are you?
1: I'm 72.
11: Yeah, yeah. And Lucinda, I don't want to ask women's their age, but you look like you've been doing very well and very fit.
22: I just turned 77.
11: There you go. And I don't know about Trina there, but
3: I'm 70. I'm 70 and just too busy to play in the game since I'm busy running them. I can't wait till I finally retire and get to participate in the games as a competitor.
11: All right. Now let's talk scale here, because you said there's like 350 in Mecklenburg County. How many are participating at the state level? Is that in Raleigh?
3: It's all over Raleigh. If you see that schedule, it's all around Raleigh. And that's part of the problem sometimes, that we have people that qualified in, well, like 5 or 6 different kind of events at state games. But those are on different days in different parts of the state. And that's a hotel room, potentially, meals, lots of driving. So a lot of people that qualify for state don't go because it doesn't fit in their life. Because senior game starts at age 50. So a lot of us, like me, are still working full time.
11: I'm looking at the schedule you sent us. The big week is September 14th through the 20th. and you go from Monday through Thursday, Tuesday, there's bowling, and then there's tennis, and then Wednesday, bowling, tennis, and track and field, and Thursday, I'm just rattling these off, the 10K, the 5K, horseshoes, billiards, fun walk, the silver arts, like you were saying. It goes through the whole week, and then all those participants, and then the top folks go next year in 2027. Oh, Tulsa, okay.
1: Tulsa, Oklahoma.
11: Unbelievable. Now, I didn't know this existed. It's great to hear how many folks are involved. Give us a few stories. Give us some pretty special stories. Carlos, you talking about how you had the bladder cancer, and hopefully you're in remission for sure, but how you physically, it turned you on to become more active.
1: Oh, absolutely. What's great about it is gives you a, you can, in swimming and in track, you have time goals. And in swimming, it's and running both, it's measured to the hundredth of a second. And you can go for things like try to get first in your age group. Just to back up, you compete in your five-year increment age group. Like, for example, I would compete in the 70 to 74 age group. So from 50 on up to the ages on the oldest age is unlimited, you compete in your five-year age group. And at these, particularly at the national games, sometimes world age group records are set. And it's really exciting. I remember the last track meet I ran in Durham, the state level. There was a prior Olympian who ran in Atlanta, the Atlanta Olympics, but she aged up. So she aged up, I think she was in her 50s. And of course she did really super well. And I think she may have broken a world record. I'm not sure, but she broke a state record. I'm definitely sure. But you get to meet some really great people in different sports. And, you know, the national games is like the Olympics because, you know, the state games are spread out and they're in both in time and in location. Whereas the national games, they're all in a more compact time frame, and the hotels, you meet athletes from in all different sports at these hotels, in all different sports and from your state that you might not know before.
11: So interesting, Lucinda, I saw you smile on your face. Have you been to the Nationals, you said, or give us your thoughts, right? Especially around the social gathering of folks.
22: No, I have not gone to any national events. Even though I qualified, I did not go, and mainly because of the expense. The state level, as Trina was saying, you go to, if you, like myself, I have a softball tournament, bocce, shuffleboard, and cornhole. And just that period of time spans a week. And for other people that are still working, they can't possibly do that unless you schedule it way ahead of time for vacation. But it's a gathering of people, like Carlos said, that you year after year claim as your family because you see them in your age group, even though they do age out, you know, they may be there. So it is like a family that you look forward to, really, I do, for competition and social.
11: Yeah, so many of these activities, whether it's church groups or it's fraternities back when we were younger, even work people that we work with, it's always around the people and the interactions and the relationships. And to your point, Lucinda, it's the family thing. And you get to see these folks. Trina, okay, folks are listening here on Carolina Focus. We're talking about the senior games. How can people get involved? Hey, this sounds interesting. Boy, this is something I'd like to do. How can they get involved?
3: Probably the easiest thing to do is to become familiar with the North Carolina State Senior Games, because on their website, and it's really easy, just do North Carolina State Senior Games, you know, and you'll find them. And that helps you understand, you know, the age brackets and the rules and how the events are played. And then that will direct them to our local games, our registration for our next games, which the games will probably run March through the end of May, this coming spring. They'll direct them to ours, and then they can go ahead and register there, or they can register through us. And we have a phone number dedicated to senior games, so anybody can call and leave a message, and we call them back, just to make it easy to register. And once they're in the system, it's easy to register every year thereafter.
11: And as folks register, then there's a little bit of fees, obviously, if you travel to go states, but locally, is there an admission fee?
3: Oh, yes, there's a registration fee for everyone, and that covers their T-shirt and some medals. And then depending if we have to pay for a venue to use a venue or a service at a venue, like the pickleball club, we have to go a private club because we have so many pickleball players. then we have to have the pickleball players help cover that cost. So there's about five or six different events that we have a direct cost related to using that facility. Then they help us pay for that too.
11: Registration.
3: You know, can be as cheap as $15 in early registration electronically and then add your fees on top of it. So some people last year only paid the $15 because they weren't paying anything where there was an extra fee, and they still get their T-shirt and their medal or medals. And it's funny, some people have been doing this, like Lucinda, for 20 years now, some of them, and they love their T-shirt. And they get their first medal or two, and they're like, you can keep the rest. I have a room full of these at home. And I love it.
11: We're trying to get rid of stuff at this age.
3: Yeah, they are. They're downsizing or whatever. Mm-hmm. And what's really cute is sometimes one of our long-term participants will pass. And one did this year during the competition, not right at the competition, but he died during the 3 months of competition. And his daughter called me when we were all done and said, my dad must have 200 medals. Can I donate them back? I said, you can if you'd like to. But I said, I think you should keep a few because it meant so much to him. And one of the stories from this year was he was in the 90 to 94 bracket, racing another 90 to 94 year old man. This year, they agreed not to do the 100 yard. They said, let's just do the 50. And they were out there doing the 50, and this one man went down. He fell down a little bit, and he was feeling a little weak. And his competitor, who wants to qualify for states on time and stuff too, he stopped and said, can I help you up? Can I help you over to the side? Because they've been racing each other, like I said, for almost 20 years. And they look for, and they lived, you know, they don't live and see each other throughout the whole year, but they get to senior games and they're there. And so it was sweet to see that they did that for each other. And the daughter who lost her dad, at first, of course, was very sad and said, maybe he shouldn't have competed this year. And I said to her, but your dad wouldn't have been happy if he wasn't competing this year. Mm-hmm. And she went, you're right. You are so right.
11: I love that story. Let's go around the room here. I want any other stories, and then Trina, we'll come back to you to wrap it up and tell us how to get involved. Carlos, a couple good stories from your own experience or experiences that you saw.
1: Sure. One of the things I try to do is, since I love senior games so much, is I try to promote it in the Charlotte area. I'm currently on the board and president of Senior Scholars at Queens, and we've had Trina come give us a talk about senior games to our group. It's a 600-plus member group. And we've also had her come to some of our events and man a table and hand out information on senior games. Additionally, I train in swimming at a team called SwimMAC at Charlotte Latin. And there's a master's team, and a lot of them are not 50 plus. I mean, it's you got people that are a lot younger, but you also got people that are my age, you know, 50 plus. And I promote senior games to my swim team, And we actually have three people going to state games from my swim team in next month to compete. And it's really awesome also to, at the end of the swimming, they have you put together relays. And we put together a North Carolina relay, a medley relay, and a freestyle relay. And we won bronze medals at the national level. So third in the country.
11: Boy, I tell you, that is some special stuff. Look at Trina clapping there. Lucinda, a couple stories for us.
22: Don't have too many interesting as Carlos. It's just when I go to state, I've seen ladies that are on walkers or on a mechanical cart that will roll up and play, in my instances, shuffleboard or cornhole or bocce, and they are out there playing their little heart out. And even one year I was there in the hotel that I was in, a lady fell and broke her arm. And she was a cornhole participant, and she showed up at registration and she threw cornhole with her opposite hand. But that just goes to show you how many people just love the games and the just competition, and because they love the game and the activity.
11: I applaud you all and all of those involved. I know my mom did a few things like that in her 80s, and it was the joy. It was the joy in talking about the activity she did. I think it was at a local Y. But I can understand the benefits, and you got to keep moving. You can't just sit around when you retire. You got to do stuff. And the three of you, this is just fantastic. Trina, why don't you wrap it up? How can folks get involved? Tell us a little bit more to instill the interest with the folks that are listening here on Carolina Focus.
3: Sure thing. Again, probably the easiest way is to call and leave us a message, and one of us will call them back and let them know. Because I'm already getting questions about, when's your registration pack going to be ready for next year's games? I said, you can't register till January, so we'll have it ready in maybe December. So they're already excited, wanting to be involved. Again, because so many that qualify for state can't go because of their life or the cost or whatever. They're busy. But they just want to make sure they don't miss the games every year. So that's a good way. And then you can go to the Mecklenburg County Park and Rec website and just scroll down, and you'll see a section called Senior Games, and it'll have last year's information and say, you know, wait, it's coming for this year. And then we can direct them to the state games. And then the state games helps direct people to the national, or we can help people hook up with the national if they need to get there.
11: We're airing this right before September, and that's where the state games are. There's a whole schedule out there. But folks, I'd like to have you back on sometime, maybe in the spring when people are registering and we can further hype it up. And Carlos and Lucinda and Trina, we want to thank you for your time this morning on Carolina Focus.
3: And the most important thing, they'll be able to come back and tell you how many awards they won, but more importantly, how many friends they saw again.
11: Yes, I want to hear that. Guys, thank you. Appreciate your time here on Carolina Focus.
3: Thank you for the time.
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21: They've just moved on from Trevin Wallace, and he's now a New York Jet, according to reports. And I'm okay with it. I really am. Trevin Wallace just wasn't working out. I realize this is going to be one that's held against Dan Morgan as part of his first overall draft, and that's just the nature of the beast. It is what it is. But I will also give Dan credit for acknowledging a sunk cost, you know, and just being willing to move on from a mistake. Like, you have to be willing to do that. And we talk about needing to hit, you know, in first rounds and mid rounds and all that stuff. You also have to be able to acknowledge when you made a mistake and move on. And they clearly just made a mistake with Trevin Wallace.
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6: Win it 4-3 in 10 over the Astros. Ketel Marte did homer in the game, his first since failing to show up at a game in Boston, and his IL stint, the 42nd comeback win this season as well for Arizona. Also in the American League West on Saturday, the Rangers fall to Tampa 6-3 in extras after Jonathan Aranda's three-run blast in the 10th inning put the Rays up. So the Astros remain three games up on Texas for first place in the American League West. Coming up next here on ESPN Radio, it's best week ever, so stick around for that to get your Sunday started. 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
1: Controversy at the Big House. I'm Chris Smith. Michigan trailed Western Michigan by 5 late in the contest. And on what seemed to be the final play of the game, Bryce Underwood chucked a Hail Mary that sailed over beyond the end zone and into the arms of a Broncos defender. TV replays appeared to show the clock hitting zero with the ball still in the air, but officials ruled there was still a second to play. And given the second chance by the replay decision, Underwood and the Wolverines took advantage.
2: Underwood takes the snap. Now they rush four. Back to pass, back at his own 40. He's going to let it go. This one's coming down in the end zone. It is caught! Touchdown, Wolverines! Touchdown! Touchdown!
3: Are you serious?
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1: Colwell Learfield, the 47-yard game-ending Hail Mary lifted number 16 Michigan over Western Michigan 13-12 in Coach Kyle Whittingham's debut. And it turns out LSU doesn't need any more NFL talent on its roster. It's already oozing with it. It was all full display in the 11th-ranked Tigers' resounding 51-10 win against unranked Clemson in Lane Kiffin's debut. The 51 points are the fourth most for the Tigers in a season opener since 1936. Meanwhile, after months of contemplating retirement, safety Harrison Smith has agreed to return to the Vikings for a 15th season. The 37-year-old is one of 6 defensive backs in NFL history to record at least 35 interceptions and 20 sacks in his career.
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10: We are so back. So back. College football week one, Labor Day weekend. How the heck are you? 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I am Peter Burns, and this indeed is the best week ever, presented by Progressive Insurance. 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Just dipping
11: just
10: our
11: ease
10: toes
11: in, you know.
10: Haven't been in the pool in a little bit. Let's check out the water. Dive straight in.
11: I bounce around quite a bit on ESPN Radio, filling in here and there. When I found out I was doing best week ever, even before the result of last night, because last night was going one of two ways for LSU. It was either going to just completely blow up in their face, or it was going to go the way it went. And either way, I was excited to be on the air the next morning right here on Best Week Ever with you, Peter Burns.
10: Thank you, my friend. And without further ado, let's get right into it, because what a Saturday it was.
4: This is the biggest story of the week ever.
10: And as much as I would like to, as the native of Baton Rouge, Louisiana, and diehard LSU fan, start with the purple and gold and the Cajun Game of Thrones and Lane Kiffin, we actually head to Ann Arbor, Michigan, where these are words that I would never think that I would start a show going, I have to start the show with Western Michigan and Michigan. And that's where we're at right now. This game goes back and forth. It was ugly, not looking good. Bryce Underwood, the Michigan quarterback, courtesy of 101.3 The Brew. This is what the first Hail Mary sounded like.
12: Underwood has the snap. Broncos rush 3. Underwood steps up in the pocket, looking downfield, throws one up into the end zone, back of the end zone, out of the back of the end zone. That's it. The game clock score shows zeros, and Western Michigan has come to the Big House and defeated the Michigan Wolverines in the season opener. Final score, Western Michigan 12, Michigan, 7.
13: Is under further review.
12: And now they're going to review the last play. For what? I have no idea.
10: Well, that's a fair question. The idea was, wait a minute, was there actually zeros on the clock? Yes, and kind of no at this point. In fact, what ends up happening is that they decide that the Western Michigan player, number 18, was

0: football. Gabe, literally, I'm watching this on the TV screen because the LSU-Clemson game has become such a blowout. They're like, this could be kind of like kick six. And they lay out, and sure enough, that's what happened.
1: Unbelievable play. I still can't believe that they caught it because I thought there's no way. It's a Hail Mary in a college game. There's no way this, sure enough, it ends up mattering.
0: Yeah.
1: But there's still, I believe, a little bit of controversy. But kudos to the Big Ten, Peter, because they have been very transparent since that game ended about their process, about how they determined to put time back on the clock.
0: So here was the audio. So right after the game, right, Western Michigan coach comes up. Even the president of the university comes up and says how much I love Michigan. But listen, we got to see what's right because we think there was double zeros throughout the board on whether or not this game was actually over. So a little bit later, the Big Ten itself released the audio of the whole situation. Here's what it sounded like.
2: Where's his left foot there?
3: Yep.
4: Like a program.
3: So let's see here. We're taking a look here. Okay, he's jumping from out of bounds.
4: Hold on, we're still looking.
3: So when 18
4: looking.
3: Is touching the football,
1: now.
3: Jim, do you see that?
5: It's dead when he touches the ball.
3: When 18's touching the football,
4: go back,
3: we've got 1 second on the clock.
4: I'm
3: sorry. See that?
4: I'll just keep it on because I'm
5: talking to him.
4: But just hold on.
3: And we've got him.
6: But is the program feed?
3: Jim, are you with me?
4: Yes.
5: Can you hear me, guys?
3: Okay. Yes.
4: So embedded the clock.
3: We are going to put 1 second on the game clock.
4: Yeah.
3: And we're going to have another play from the previous spot, okay?
0: That audio sounds like literally we're landing the spaceship on the moon, like NASA, like, you said, we have a problem. All right. So in Michigan, they did have a problem. I think they got it right here, Gabe.
1: I still have questions, Peter, because NBC, I thought, did a great job of covering it. Terry McCauley is their referees guy on the broadcast, and he's kind of walking everybody through it. He said that their clock was synced with the game clock. So something seems off. And the Big Ten, in their statement, put out, well, everybody has the cameras synced. We know all the cameras are synced. Okay, so then how does NBC's camera on the game clock show different than the Big Ten's camera on the game clock? So I still have questions. I appreciate the transparency of the Big Ten. I believe they think what they did is right. I just still have more questions, and I hope they're answered in the days to come.
0: We'll continue to talk about that throughout the show. There was a lot of questions on who was going to be on the roster for the LSU Tigers down for their opener in Baton Rouge against Clemson. Here's what Lane Kiffin had to say on College Game Day.
7: As much as I feel for the players, and I believe that you fight for what you believe in, and I believe, you know, these kids have an opportunity to play, just like all the other kids around the country that are winning court cases and being put on rosters. But at the same time, I'm the head coach of LSU, and I had to make a decision that is for the big picture of LSU and the LSU football program, with the uncertainties of what potentially could have come by adding them to the roster. And we couldn't get exact reasons or exact what that would mean if we added them.
0: All right, so that is based on whether or not they were going to add Daquan Wright or Xavier Harris, the two players that were at the court, a state court. They got an injunction, but they decided because the SEC sued not only LSU, but Lane Kiffin himself. Hey, be careful about this, putting these guys on the roster. They didn't put them on the roster. I don't think it would have mattered. Courtesy of ESPN Radio, one of the biggest crowd pops I've heard in Tiger Stadium history.
8: Third down and 6 for the Clemson Tigers just over their 25-yard line. LSU pinning its ears back on defense. There's the snap. Here comes the heavy pressure. And it's intercepted on the throw at the 30-yard line. Jordan Ross at the 15. Ross at the 5. Ross into the end zone. Touchdown, LSU. Blake Baker's LSU defense forcing Christopher Vezina into an INT and a pick six.
0: Blake Baker had that whole team in the Clemson just head in a blender right there. Tiger Stadium after 2-hour rain delay, lightning delay, where a chance of rain in Tiger Stadium is never. There was a lot of bourbon. You could smell it in the air. Right before halftime, Sam Levitt doing this.
8: Second and 5, dropping back and rolling out to the right. Levitt using the legs again. Cuts on the numbers, 10 to the 5. He's bumped near the end zone. And do they call it a touchdown? Touchdown. Sam Levitt. Second rushing touchdown of the night. This one goes for 13 yards. What a first half on the ground for LSU, led by their quarterback, Sam Levitt.
0: And you knew that Lane was going to be pretty even-keeled. Listen to what he had to say to Holly Rowe at halftime, right?

0: whatever, 38-0.
1: Thank you, Coach.
0: Yep.
1: Good map.
2: Everything to say, not say. Imagine if we had pro players.
3: I mean, we're getting the full lane experience. We're getting the full. We've got lawsuits. I mean, buckle the hell in. It's like you have to sign. I like going on an amusement ride in which I have to sign a waiver for, and that's what this entire experience with Lane Kiffin as the head coach of LSU is going to be like.
4: Peter, it's just week one, man.
3: It's week one.
4: This was against an unranked Clemson team.
3: Yes.
4: Imagine a couple of weeks from now. When he goes back to where he used to work.
3: Oh, my God. You know, like in those European, what you're talking about is week three, LSU, Ole Miss. And Ole Miss,
4: yes, sir,
3: going to be playing later tonight against Louisville. But you know how they have, like, the English Premier League games or, like secondary tier soccer matches where they don't allow fans inside the stadium because it's going to be too hectic? That is what might need to happen in Oxford, Mississippi here in 3 weeks. Real quick, I want to get Dabo's thoughts on how the 51-10 beatdown in Death Valley sounded.
5: All right, well, you know, pretty self-explanatory. Best thing about that one is this over.
4: Self-explanatory, Peter. Nothing else to say. Hey, it's over. We gotta move on and figure out what we're going to do in the ACC.
3: It was old school versus new school, and it was not even close. 51-10. LSU ran 47 plays in Clemson territory. Clemson ran 48 plays total, Gabe. That was one. Listen, as a diehard LSU fan, I will say, I don't ever recall more of a butt whooping than going all the way back to 2007 when LSU opened up against a ranked Virginia Tech and absolutely beat the living you-know-what out of the Hokies that year. They went on to win a national championship. I don't know if this LSU team will win a national championship, but that was one of the biggest Old Yeller moments I've seen in college football in a long time. That it's it's time. There's going to be a changing of the guard down in Clemson. And this new school versus old school approach, we saw it play out in Tiger Stadium on Saturday night.
4: Yeah, and to Dabo's credit, he has gone into the transfer portal. He is trying to change what he wants to do. The first iteration of it, though, going very, very poorly in Baton Rouge.
3: We'll talk about senior night on opening day, the saddest fireworks story or show ever. You know, about some incredible quarterback debuts. He's Gabe Neitzel. I'm Peter Burns, and this is the best week ever on ESPN Radio.
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18: Got to find out where Sit is. Watch the rub route again.
19: Oh, Blackway goodness. Throws it to the tight end. Did he get it?
18: No.
19: He didn't. He was taken down at the goal line. He was taken down by Eric Winters. A two-point conversion saving tackle by Winters.
18: What a play.
19: Tried to throw to the tight end, and Winters, who's 6 foot, took down the 6'4" Matthew Klopfenstein.
3: That call courtesy of Auburn Sports Network. You heard Jason Campbell on it as well. My goodness, what an ending that was. Auburn defeats Baylor 17-16. Gabe Neitzel, Peter Burns, best week ever here on ESPN Radio. And Gabe, it wasn't a pretty game. Freudian slip as I talked about it. It was pretty
4: because it was on TV, right? Like, we're just so excited. Yes. We got games. Games are back.
3: Well, again, we saw everyone, or the majority of week one, was playing your pay games, right? Was going out and playing a North Texas or a Ball State or Amish School of Technology. You pay them $1 million, you beat them by 50, and you go home, right? Well, Auburn-Baylor was one of those first games that had a lot of oomph to it, right? Dave Aranda coming into year 7. Alex Golish, the brand new head coach. He brings Byron Brown over, but Brown has 3 interceptions. This thing goes back and forth. And Dave Aranda, they scored late. And the question was, all right, do you kick an extra point or do you decide to go for it? They decide to go for it. And I'm talking by mere inches, they lose that game.
4: I always love it when coaches decide, let's end this right now.
3: Agreed.
4: Instead of going, hey, let's just kick the extra point, let's play for overtime. Especially now in college when it doesn't take that much to, well, we've got to just run a bunch of two-point conversion plays now anyway.
3: Yeah.
4: So why save that for potential third overtime when, hey, let's run our best two-point conversion play. We've got them on their heels. They, you know, we just scored. Why not try to punch this thing in? It didn't work out for Baylor in the game, yep. But I applaud the decision. Hey guys, let's go out there. I believe in you. Let's take care of business right now.
3: So a great win for Alex Golish and for his debut down for the Auburn Tigers. On the flip side of it, DJ Lagway, the former Florida quarterback, what a gutsy performance for Baylor. I mean, he looked like, remember Byron Leftwich?
4: Oh, when he
3: way back
4: carried
3: in the day, with, like being carried on the field. I mean, he tried to gut it out, made some huge throws, but ultimately Auburn ends up winning that game. Gabe, I want to go through quickly and give a lot of props for all the other games that went on yesterday, including the national champs. Courtesy of Don Fisher from Learfield, Hoosiers rolling.
20: Motion goes Marsh. Here's the snap. Hoover back to throw. He's going for the bomb down the field. He's got his man, and he is caught, and a touchdown. Unbelievable catch. Again, one of those very contested plays, and Indiana comes up with a score, and Charlie Becker comes up with a score. Touchdown.
3: 17 straight wins for the Hoosiers. Josh Hoover, four touchdowns and only three incompletions. Here's what Kurt Cignetti had to say, getting all emotional in the presser about seeing the new championship banner.
21: Seeing the new sign in the south end zone, what was that response from you and the team?
22: I didn't see it.
21: You didn't see it at all?
22: I heard we were putting it up. I think we were in a locker room. I knew we were going to be in a locker room, and I honestly never saw it. But I know we won it last year for a fact, and it was fun.
3: How great is that? I mean, he's becoming a character. He's becoming his own meme. I think he's smart enough, aware of it, and he's just leaning into it, Gabe.
4: He's just such an interesting character to me in all of college football, because he does look like this old school curmudgeon. Right, he seems like that, but he's actually very progressive in new in a lot of things that they do in terms of being. Hey, we're not going to practice. Right, you see Kurt Cignetti, you're like, oh, that guy is he's doing 2 days in pads, and you're practicing for 6 hours
3: old
4: in
3: school.
4: The summer. Yeah,
3: right.
4: That's what. Yeah. But he is no. We're going to be incredibly efficient with our time, and that's how we're going to gain an advantage, because we're going to be efficient. We're going to be more prepared than anybody else. And oh, by the way, he can also be. Hey, I promise you, I was there. We won it last year, guys. I promise you. Just a hilarious reaction.
3: But it's not a hilarious result. I mean, because they looked legit, and he knows exactly how to kind of have the old school mentality and mesh in the new school mentality, like you talked about. All right, it was some new school faces for Ohio State, but kind of an old school result. Paul Keels from Learfield on the call.
23: With the ball to the Ball State 48, Chris Henry Jr. and Brock Boyd in his receivers. Hussain will climb under center, take the snap, fake the handoff, set it as 44, pulls the trigger deep down the right side of the field, ball in the air, and it is caught in the end zone. Jeremiah Smith, 48-yard touchdown grab from Julian Hussain, and Ohio State gets their first TD of the year, leading 6-0.
3: You're going to hear a lot of that this year. Ball State falls just by 53 points yesterday to the Buckeyes.
4: I know the Heisman Trophy is always going to be looked at quarterback first, and then if quarterback doesn't have a good year, it kind of falls down. Running backs, wide receivers is going to fall like that. And I know Jeremiah Smith's name is up there in terms of one of the favorites. He's certainly inside the top 10. I just don't know how he could win a Heisman Trophy when Julian Hussain is his quarterback.
3: I agree. I understand. It's the same thing about Malachi Toney. Right,
4: yeah.
3: Darren Mensah over at Miami, who looked fantastic in their opener. So they'll look at it and go, all right, well, Malachi, 18 years old, just absolutely juking kids left and right. Should be basically a college freshman. He's coming into his second year. But is he going to get that love as a playmaker? Not quite sure, right? One guy that will get that right now, because it's kind of a similar situation at a game that they had a tussle against Boise State. Jerry Allen from Learfield on the call. What about this 1-2 connection?
20: And back to throw. Dante steps up, wants to go down. Got him downfield. Moore, DeCorian sidesteps a play of 30. He might be able to make it. He's at the 10. He will make it to the end zone. DeCorian Moore with a little move on by. I'm going to keep going. Defenders right there. He just jet stopped and then took off.
3: Mikey, just tell America what you put in there. I mean, it's such a dad pun. And you have
24: is
3: no
24: it really
3: kids.
24: That bad?
3: Yes, go ahead.
4: It's not good.
24: All right, after that, I typed on your screen, we will hear more of that this year.
3: Ba-da-boom. Really? Dante Moore to DeCarrion Moore. We'll hear more of that. Mikey, I'm so glad that you ended up doing that, my friend.
4: Really rough first half, though, and they scored a couple of times, but they were down. I mean, Oregon, number two team in the country, down at the half. Good on them for staying focused, staying in it. I guess I walked away from this game not doubting Oregon and what they're going to be this year, just maybe more impressed with Boise State as a team to kind of keep an eye on as we keep going.
3: Yeah, I think I used to overreact to week one things, right? Mm-hmm. Because, hey, you had all season long. You've been building your program for this. When you're adding 30 to 40, sometimes 50 new players on a roster, I look at week one now in 2026, Gabe, as almost a preseason game. This first game, I have no idea what to expect. It is survive in advance. And that's what Oregon ultimately ended up doing. I guarantee you, for Dan Lanning, coaches love those wins. they won't really admit it, because then they can go back and look at film today and rip the ever-living hell out of their team, also knowing that they're 1-0. That's what's going to happen in Ann Arbor with Kyle Whittingham as they get ready for Oklahoma next week. It's what's going to happen for Dan Lanning and the Ducks after they get by Boise State.
4: Yeah, that is the coach's perfect dream, right? Like, hey, we got the win. There are certainly things you can praise, because, I mean, Dante Moore, Mikey made the pun, because there's a reason.
3: We'll hear more of that.
4: 378 yards and three touchdowns, you know, absolutely when they needed him. He was able to come through in the second half. But there are a lot of correctable things for Oregon. So, hey, there are a lot of things we can work on this week, guys. Hey, we got to focus on this. We play like that again. We play like that against another Big Ten team. Guess what's going to happen? And you're going to hear a lot out of that at Oregon practice this week.
3: We'll hear a lot from Heather Dinich, who I don't even think went to bed last night after that beat down in Tiger Stadium. She joins us next. Gabe Neitzel, Peter Burns, Best Week Ever, ESPN Radio.
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1: Tigers crush Clemson 51-10. The 51 points are the fifth most by an LSU head coach in his team debut in program history. Meanwhile, Western Michigan's players were already on the field celebrating their five-point win over 16th-ranked Michigan when officials called for a review and ruled that there was 1 second left to play. Given the second chance, Bryce Underwood tossed a 47-yard game-ending Hail Mary TD and lifted the Wolverines over the Broncos 13-12. The Big Ten issued a statement standing by the official review, saying the Broncos defender, who was out of bounds, touched the ball before time expired. On to baseball, where Shohei Ohtani was not in the starting lineup for the Dodgers' 6-5 victory over Washington as the two-way star deals with knee and biceps discomfort. Ohtani has missed three consecutive games for the first time since joining the Dodgers for the 2024 season on a 10-year, $700 million deal.
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10: There are not many scenes in college football as vibrant. 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
11: The team's ready to go. 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
10: Direct snap, Jones runs right up the middle. 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A pump of the fist from Lane Kiffin, the new head coach here in Baton Rouge.
12: Felt like I was back at Mardi Gras. That was pretty awesome.
10: The Lane Kiffin era gets off to a tremendous start. 51 points on the board.
3: Oh, they come back with a little boozy. They did set it off in Tiger Stadium, where famously Gabe Neitzel, right before the game starts, down in one of the greatest venues in world history, in modern civilizations, is Tiger Stadium. The announcer will come up.
4: The Wonders of the World list?
3: It is.
4: Man, you are waxing poetically.
3: Well, Heather Dennis knows that the announcer comes in at the beginning of every LSU game and they say, chance of rain in Tiger Stadium? Never. That was a lie, Heather. That was a lie. Good morning.
13: Good morning. It was Niagara Falls. Guys, let me tell you something. I have been doing this for many years, let's just put it that way, and I've never seen the inside of a press box be more wet. I mean, it was like a lake in the front row of press row. It was a wild scene, but it did not deter the student section one bit. They fully embraced it.
3: 2 hours, and they were well hydrated, to say the least. And listen, I think every writer showed up to Tiger Stadium looking for some type of story. And then when the downpour happened right before the game, everyone was going to say, like, I could just see them writing, Clemson rains on Lane's parade, right? Like, this is just the mood, the aura you've created, the karma. And my goodness, what a beatdown it was. What was it like there in Tiger Stadium?
13: Well, it was my first night game, and it was phenomenal. It was such a unique environment. It was a sellout crowd. There were over 100,000 people there, and it was just, this is what's special about college football, and my soul needed this after an off season of just lawsuits and all of these other weighty issues. It was pure college football at its best. And it was, I can't wait to go back. And I saw athletic director Virge Osberry, and he told me I'm allowed because they won. So I might do it again.
4: Well, Heather, I hope you have more games like this on your schedule, because I've got bad news for you. Those lawsuits, unfortunately, are just not an off-season story. But sticking with this game, why did it go exactly according to plan for Lane Kiffin and the Tigers? What impressed you the most?
13: Just how well executed and well called the game plan was. I mean, there are forget the whole controversy about eligibility. There are 48 new players on this roster. That alone raises the question of what are these guys going to look like they're on the field the first time together, and they look like a well-oiled machine. These guys look like a veteran team that's been playing together for months, not the summer. And I asked Sam Levitt about that. How did you guys put it all together with the distractions, you know, and the new players on the team? He said it's never even been a thought process in the building. Haven't even had to hush people about the outside noise that's been going on. And guys, I mean, you watched the game. They ran the ball so well. The offensive line paved the way. The receivers blocked. I mean, Levitt, his ability to run, clearly healthy, looked like he did 2 years ago, I guess it was, when he led Arizona State to the college football playoff in the Big 12 title. I mean, just every piece of the puzzle was functioning the way you would want a national title contender to.
3: LSU felt last night like they had become and morphed into the U in Miami of the late 80s. Everybody hates us, but they have this swagger, mm-hmm. and that's what you experience in Tiger Stadium. On the flip side of that, Heather Dinich, mm-hmm. Dabo even talked about, and he said in his postgame presser, the best thing about that, it's over. How do you even bounce back when people have been questioning, are you the right guy for the future of college football and the transfer portal and how it ever changes down there at a place where you've won several titles?
13: This is going to be tough for Dabo to shake unless there's some sort of miraculous, remarkable turnaround immediately. And I mean, I stand corrected. I thought these guys were going to come out and at least put up a fight and show a pulse. And it started out with a 3-0 lead, and Levitt throws that pick and some, you know, forced a couple of throws maybe. And you're like, all right, this game could be interesting. And then flat outplayed them up front, more physical, the whole bit. And it was just, man, they looked lost out there. They don't have the quarterback. It's like, since Deshaun Watson and Trevor Lawrence, it's just kind of been like, where is the leader of this offense? And now people are going to say, is Dabo the right leader of this team? And I just think it's a fair question to ask at this point after such a flat opening performance.
4: Heather, while this game was just getting started, because of the delay, wrapping up at the Big House, Michigan got the miracle victory thanks to the Hail Mary at the end of the game. The Big Ten was very transparent in their review process. They put out video, put out audio to try to be as transparent as possible. Do you think because they opened up and put all that out there a couple hours after the game that this is it, or is this still going to somehow be looked into?
13: I think there are still some questions. Now, let me say this. I've watched the video. I got the email from the Big Ten, and I listened to it, and I think they made the right call. When you look back and you're able to hear the process the officials went through, they followed the rule. They watched number 18 jump out of bounds. His left foot's out of bounds when he's doing it. So the ball's dead when he touches it, because according to the NCAA rule, if it touches a player who's out of bounds, the clock stops. And before the game, the Big Ten syncs its replay cameras with the clock. That's why you have that side-by-side picture from the Big Ten that shows 1 second left. The question, though, that will probably still be asked, I have it myself, is why weren't the NBC clocks synced? I didn't understand, and I still don't, why viewers at home were seeing something different than the officials. Because if people watching the game saw what the officials were later released, I don't think we'd still be talking about this.
3: It's interesting. Heather Dinich joining us. We're talking about the Michigan-Western Michigan Hail Mary. It appeared to Western Michigan had won. They went back and looked at the player, stepped out of bounds, and first hit it, which declared the ball dead immediately. And I will say this. Mm-hmm. You guys know I'm a big, huge, huge Big Ten apologist. I, Peter Burns, the anchor of the SEC Network, love myself some Big Ten, right? Love it. I think they got this right. And the only reason why I say this is because, A, they released the audio and the video of their process. But I have experienced basketball games, Heather, in which the broadcast clock looks one way, but the actual clock itself might be 0.09 seconds or whatnot. So it might be just a sliver off. And I think what's going to come down from this is that we're no longer going to have zeros on the clock. There will be a 0.1, like there almost was in like the NBA and in college basketball right now, tenths of a second, because, I mean, this was probably a $50 million play when it comes down to it.
13: Well, I mean, like, here, the crazy thing is, right, we're talking about Kyle Whittingham's opener, how bad he needed a win. He needed a miracle to do it. People are rushing the field because they beat that team. I mean, the big picture here can't be lost either. They've got to play so much. I'm going to Ann Arbor this week. That's my next game. And Kyle Whittingham said it. They don't play better. They're losing Oklahoma in the first quarter.
4: All right, Heather, so what's the plan for today? Because, I mean, this first weekend of college football, it's a big one, right? Like, we got more games tonight. You take a nap this morning, and then you get ready for the games? Like, what's on the Heather Dinich docket today?
13: First, I'm trying to get the hell out of Baton Rouge. Let's start there. Then the second thing is I'm going to New York City to be with our good friend, Powell Feinbaum, tomorrow morning on Get Up from the studios there. So we're going to, like Jay-Z, on to the next one. Keep rolling here. I got to watch the Louisville Ole Miss game, which I hope is a good one, and I think it could be, but I'm very curious to see what the Ole Miss offense looks like with Lincoln. Is it Keenholz? Am I saying it right? Keenholz.
3: Well,
13: the Ohio State transfer.
3: No, hey, it's been an early morning. It's going to be interesting to see now, obviously, Charlie Weiss and a couple of those players now, you know, backed over to LSU, and now there's a whole lot of pressure, right, on Pete Golding because, hey, SEC went 15-0. This is an opportunity for them to go clean sweep on week one. But then so many of the eyes of college football are going to tune to week three right now, which is LSU going into Oxford. I think everybody wants those to have been undefeated and undefeated.
4: Yes.
3: We're going into that game, Heather.
13: Yeah, and they should be. I mean, you know, I'm not going to pick Louisville to win that game, not when you've got Trinidad Chambliss and Keevon Lacy on the other side, but you just don't know. I mean, who saw Michigan coming? That's why this sport is so fun. Somebody asked me yesterday, a young woman in the press box, she's come up, she's like, you know, why do you like this? And I'm like, because every year you think you know what's going to happen, you have no idea. The coaches don't know what's going to happen. Kyle Whittingham couldn't see that coming if he was standing right in front of it. I mean, it's just, it is so much fun, and it's anyone's game. And week one, it just has all these unpredictable storylines. So you would think they're undefeated going into that game, but I'll tell you what, I mean, you saw LSU just win the battle up front, and I think if they can both be like that, that's going to be a great game in week three.
3: We'll see that a little bit later tonight, too. Louisville versus Ole Miss over on ABC. Heather, stay caffeinated and keep your head on a swivel, all right?
13: On it. Thanks, guys.
3: So what Heather brought up, Gabe Neitzel, is important because I've said this for a while. College football isn't dead. It just looks different.
4: Yes.
3: Okay? Everyone wants to say it's dead. I think one of the funniest things that I'm seeing right now on college football Saturdays is the Protect College Sports Act commercials that are going on. And I only say that because, yes, I know the Protect College Sports Act is something that everyone ad nauseum says, hey, we need Congress to pass. I don't know if it passes just the way that Congress gets at it. But I think the funniest part about it is that as if a television commercial is going to change the viewpoint of a congressperson at this point about saving college sports. Like, oh, because now I get a couple of phone calls, I'm going to completely change how I feel. I was like, that's the greatest ad sale. Whoever made that ad sale about, like, call your local representative, as if that's going to make anything, is the greatest salesperson ever.
4: And look, in the transfer portal and NIL era, it's given a lot of teams hope. Without the transfer portal and NIL era, the University of Indiana does not win a national championship.
3: Agreed.
4: Literally the losingest program in all of college football until about halfway through last year, and they go on and win a national championship. And I think everything is just being thrown together. I think everybody's sick of the lawsuits. Everybody, you heard Heather, she was exhausted by the lawsuits at the beginning of that and so excited to have great games like we had yesterday back. If we can find a way to get these lawsuits out and get these conferences and the NCAA to actually be able to enforce their own rules. I mean, Tony Petitti was on with Ian Fitzsimmons this week on Amber and Ian, and he said, hey, I think we have the right rules. We just have to be allowed to enforce those rules. Yep. And that's where we're at. Get these lawsuits out. Other than that, it's hard to argue with how exciting the product is of college football the last handful of years.
3: There's no doubt about it. We will talk about some of the different debuts we saw that could change the college football playoff race, and more of a breakdown from Mikey, as he loved that. That was such a pun earlier. Well done. Well done. Gabe Neitzel, Peter Burns. God, we're so back. Best week ever, ESPN Radio.
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15: Are we ripping Lane because it's Lane Kiffin? 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
31: Cam Coleman in a slot to the right. Wide left, the tight end Amari Winston. Two more receivers in slots on the left. Manning from the shotgun. Arch with the snap. Looking. Still looking. Sends it over the middle. Coleman a catch. And a touchdown. Cam Coleman leaping into the air. Pulls it down for his first touchdown as a Texas Longhorn. A 20-yard strike.
3: The great Craig Way from Learfield on the call as Texas destroys the artist formerly known as Southwest Texas. That'd be Texas State Bobcats, 59-7. Shout out to Javonte for going with a little Paul Wall, Mike Jones, still tipping. Well done there. 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I thought Arch looked good yesterday. Four touchdowns, did have one interception. Cam Coleman was great. Hollywood Smothers was awesome. Ryan Wingo. I mean, this collision course against Julian Sayin and Jeremiah Smith, week two in Austin, Gabe. Sign me the hell up, because both Ohio State and Texas hit the ground running in week one.
4: And that's the great... I don't want to say maybe the great part of week one is maybe overstating, because we're just so excited that the games are back. Mm-hmm. But it kind of feels like now the games are just going to get bigger and bigger.
3: Sure.
4: And bigger as we continue week to week to week, just the excitement of college football, football in general being back, and then we just start to really build up. I mean, again, you mentioned, so that's next week. The week after that, in week three, we've got Ole Miss and LSU.
3: Oh, yeah. Like,
4: there's just so many great games to be looking forward to now that it's back.
3: Oklahoma headed up to Ann Arbor. I thought John Matera and the Sooners looked good over on Friday night, and so they were going to be taking on Bryce Underwood and Kyle Whittingham, who got the crazy win against Western Michigan. We're going to talk a lot more about that and what happened at the Big Ten clock situation on the two Hail Marys that the Wolverines won. But it's time to bring in more Mikey soon for this. Let's go.
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16: All right, you guys talked about Arch's debut yesterday, so I wanted to guys ask you, who else had a big debut yesterday that stuck out to you?
3: So, Gabe, I think if you wake up this morning in Columbia, South Carolina, you were over the moon for several different reasons. One, Lenore Sellers and the Gamecocks looked amazing against, albeit Kent State, right? I think it was 59-0. A huge debut for Kendall Briles, new offensive coordinator. I've said I think South Carolina starts the season 5-1, if not 6-0, and could be one of those dark horse college football playoff picks. But the fact of not only do you win your opener, you look great, but when you wake up the next morning and you see your arch rival lost by 41 points when LSU just dismantled Dabo, Old Yeller Dabo, and Clemson, that coffee is a lot. It hits different this morning if you're in Columbia, South Carolina.
4: Yeah, I'll tell you what, I was really impressed with Alabama and specifically Keelan Russell.
3: Mm-hmm.
4: I mean, so much of the talk heading into the season, okay, this is going to be a big year for Alabama. Can they make a run? Can they be a team that's going to be reckoned with? And you have to replace a guy who, yeah, debating whether or not he was a first-round pick, he went in the first round. He went in the top half of the first round. So replacing that is asking a lot. So for Keelan Russell, again, against East Carolina, but I don't know how you could ask for a better debut. 18 of 30, 256 yards, no turnovers, and then he's their leading rusher on top of it with 86 yards and a touchdown rushing. That makes me think that Alabama is going to be ready for some of those better teams in the SEC once they get to that portion of their schedule.
3: Well, they'll get to it next week where they're going to be facing the Kentucky Wildcats. Shout out to Will Stein, 36 years old head coach, the former Oregon offensive coordinator. Maybe that's why Oregon struggled a little bit against Boise State, as they didn't have the brilliance of Will Stein. Him, Joe Sloan, they call a great game, the most points ever in a debut for a Kentucky coach. John Summerall had the swamp in Florida looking like it was peak Urban Meyer in Spurrier days. That place was loud. It was electric. They scored over 60. Aaron Filo, Buster Faulkner, Jaden Ball had three touchdowns. The swamp was back to its glory yesterday, too.
4: Yeah, how about Rocco backed for Penn State? Four touchdowns in the debut, 45 points for Penn State. And I mean, it was so tumultuous for them last year, and James Franklin no longer there. Bring in Matt Campbell. That is a pretty good, I would say, debut if you're Penn State. You're going, okay, maybe we can make some noise this year in the Big Ten and bounce back after a very disappointing 2025.
3: How about James Franklin? 73-3 for the Hokies over in Blacksburg against, VMI. That was solid. Josh Hoover for Indiana was solid as well. And Alex Golas, by the hair of his chinny chin chin, gets that win for Auburn over Baylor. Next one, Mikey, what do we got?
16: All right, these walkouts are starting to become like a big thing in college football. Last week we had like Elvis running out with Memphis. I don't know if you caught yesterday.
3: With UNLV. Mullen. They got the win against Hawaii yesterday.
16: Well, the Houston Cougars yesterday came out behind like this big lowrider Cadillac that had crazy rims and was bumping under, and they called it a slab. Is that what the kids called it?
3: That's correct. That is correct. It was very. All they were missing was like Bun B coming out.
4: The kids call it.
3: Is that what the kids call it? I like the only one I didn't like. I think it was Eastern Michigan or somebody like that, Eastern Washington, where they have the cinder blocks. Where they come out there with the sledgehammer and have to break through the cinder block. The problem is if it doesn't happen quick on a walkout, it's going to look terrible.
4: Correct.
3: I get the idea, but trying to like sledgehammer cinder blocks as your run out, that's tough.
4: Yeah,
3: that's
4: because tough. What if it doesn't work right away, right? Like in your mind, you're like, oh, this is gonna look so sick, and then just, oh boy, I gotta hit this, I gotta hit it again. Yeah, that's the simpler the walkout, the better. Don't overcomplicate these things.
3: It was impressive on so many different levels. It was good to see college football back. Georgia Bulldogs looked incredible yesterday. Faison Brandon, the new Tennessee quarterback, true freshman, he looked great in his start for Josh Heupel's team. So many different storylines to get into. We will continue to talk about it, including the 1 second heard around the world, especially in Ann Arbor. Did the Big Ten actually get it right, or this is shades of 1972 USSR Soviet Union taking on the United States? And if you don't know that story, it's one of the wildest ever. He's Gabe Neitzel. You can hit me up over on social media at Peter Burns ESPN as we continue to talk about what happened in week one and get you ready for a little NFL storylines as well. Best week ever on ESPN Radio.
8: 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The American League Central takes center stage as the Minnesota Twins fight for a spot in the postseason. 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

0: It's the first full weekend of college football. I'm Chris Smith. And perhaps the best ending of the day, 16th-ranked Michigan beat Western Michigan when Bryce Underwood threw a Hail Mary TD as time expired after 1 second was put back on the clock following a controversial review of the previous play. And Kyle Whittingham said in his debut it was the right call that lifted his Wolverines over the Broncos 13-12.
1: I was pretty sure there was 1 second left, but that obviously is not up to me. But as the refs went to replay, they confirmed it. And so gave us one more opportunity. And that second time around, Bryce threw a perfect ball because the first one he sailed it out the back, which gives us no chance to catch it. And J.J. made a phenomenal catch. Doesn't surprise me. That's who he is. I see him make contested catches every day in practice. And offensive line gave Bryce enough time to launch it. And so this game will go down in history, Michigan history. I don't know if it's in a positive way, but it'll go down in history for certain.
0: The Big Ten issued a statement standing by the official review saying the Broncos defender who was out of bounds touched the ball before time expired. But with the weight of the national championship expectations on their back and a roster teeming with talent, number two Oregon failed to look the part in their 34-27 win against Boise State. And Coach Dan Lanning described it as a wake-up call for his team. And it turns out LSU doesn't need any more NFL talent on its roster as the number 11 Tigers roll to a 51-10 win against unranked Clemson. On the injury front, Indiana coach Cignetti said running back Kobe Barton will be out a little bit after playing in the Hoosiers' 52-16 victory against North Texas.
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8: Oh, indeed it is. Best week ever on ESPN Radio. So good to be back, and we're so back. Gabe Neitzel in for Courtney Cronin. CC is probably celebrating that Indiana Hoosiers victory. Josh Hoover and Kurt Cignetti with that championship banner looking great. We'll get into that with her a little bit later today. We'll talk all about what happened over in week one. And yes, the Lane Kiffin experience. Buckle in, my friend. Sign the waiver, whatever you need to do, because it is real and it is spectacular. Without further ado, let's get into it with this.
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8: We'll get down to the beatdown in Tiger Stadium in just a little bit. But in Ann Arbor, shades of like App State versus the Wolverines back in 2007, where that was one of the biggest upsets. We thought we had seen one last night. Here's what we thought was what was going to be the biggest upset in Ann Arbor football history. I mean, really, in Western Michigan football history for sure. 101.3 FM, The Brew. Here's what it sounded like.
9: Underwood has the snap. Broncos rush three. Underwood steps up in the pocket, looking downfield, throws one up into the end zone, back of the end zone, out of the back of the end zone. That's it. The game clock score shows zeros, and Western Michigan has come to the Big House and defeated the Michigan Wolverines in the season opener. Final score, Western Michigan 12, Michigan 7.
10: It's under further review.
9: And now they're going to review the last play. For what? I have no idea.
8: Gabe, now why did they review the last play?
11: Turns out there was 1 second remaining. And there's still, I think, some confusion over this, whether or not there is a second, whether there's not. If you were watching on TV, they were showing zeros when number 18 touched the ball. Even before he touched the ball, zeros were on the clock. But because he was out of the back of the end zone, he leapt with his left foot out of bounds. So the second he touches it, it's supposed to be killed. And the Big Ten said, 1 second left on the clock. One more chance for Michigan.
8: Let's, before we play on what happened that one last second, let's go to what sounded like NASA Space Command. This is the actual audio that the Big Ten released late last night. This is like Zapruder film of what happened behind the scenes. Listen to the Big Ten Replay Center, their audio of that last Hail Mary.
10: Where's his left foot there?
12: Yep.
10: Like a program.
12: So let's see here. We're taking a look here. Okay, he's jumping from out of bounds.
10: Hold on, we're still looking.
12: So when 18 is touching the football, Jim, do you see that?
13: It's dead when he touches the ball.
12: When 18's touching the football, we've got 1 second on the clock.
10: No, no, I'm sorry.
12: Do you see that?
10: I'll just keep it on because I'm
13: touching
10: him. But just hold on.
12: And we've got him.
14: Which is a program fee.
12: Jim, are you with me?
10: Yes.
13: Can you hear me, guys?
12: Okay. Yeah, so we are going to put 1 second on the game clock.
10: Yeah.
12: And we're going to have another play from the previous spot, okay?
8: And at the end, they said that's one small step for man, one giant leap for mankind. And it was one giant leap. J.J. Buchanan from 47 yards out. Here's how it sounded like, courtesy of Doug Karsh from Learfield.
15: Underwood takes the snap. Now they rush four. Back to pass. Back at his own 40. He's going to let it go. This one's coming down in the end zone.

0: 3 points. And then he completes the Hail Mary for the touchdown and the win, his lone touchdown toss of the game.
1: Credit to Lance Taylor, the Western Michigan coach who handled the loss with class. I mean, Western Michigan's president came out and says, listen, we're going to review this. So they reviewed it. Both conferences have put out a statements, and you heard the audio. And I give credit to the ACC for doing this last year, where they reviewed, they would show it on television, the review, not only on video, but audio, but the Big Ten bringing out the video and audio of that, of here's what it sounded like. Yes, it sounded like NASA, but that's it, at least the transparency of it. We can have the discussion on whether or not it was 0-0 or it was 0.8, and they need to change how the clocks are handled going forward. But it appears by letter of the law, and I can't believe I'm saying that, Michigan did beat Western Michigan 13-12 in a game that seemed completely different. Grab your popcorn. You had to wait a couple of extra hours. The fans were hydrated, and you got the full Lane Kiffin experience right from the jump. Courtesy of ESPN Radio, this is a crowd pop.
2: Third down and 6 for the Clemson Tigers, just over their 25-yard line. LSU pinning its ears back on defense. There's the snap. Here comes the heavy pressure, and it's intercepted on the throat at the 30-yard line. Jordan Ross at the 15. Ross at the 5. Ross into the end zone. Touchdown, LSU. Blake Baker's LSU defense forcing Christopher Vezina into an INT and a pick 6.
1: They had Buddy seeing ghost, absolute ghost. Tiger Stadium was at its absolute peak Gabe night. So, when not only was Blake Baker's defense looking great, on the flip side of it, Sam Levitt, well, this is why Lane Kiffin took that private jet to Knoxville and landed a highly touted quarterback. Call courtesy of ESPN Radio.
2: Second and 5, dropping back and rolling out to the right. Levitt using the legs again, cuts on the numbers, 10 to the 5. He's bumped near the end zone, and do they call it a touchdown? Touchdown! Sam Levitt, second rushing touchdown of the night. This one goes for 13 yards. What a first half on the ground for LSU, led by their quarterback, Sam Levitt.
1: Levitt over 200 yards passing, over 100 yards rushing. Lane Kiffin, that's even just going into halftime, Gabe Knight. So, and you knew Lane was going to have a little bit of fun. Holly Rowe caught up with him, and he went on this, like, two-minute diatribe about, well, we got to get better, even though they were whooping the hell out of Clemson, and ended up with this.
3: Whatever, 38-0.
4: Thank you, coach.
3: Yep.
4: Good math.
3: Everything to say, not say. Imagine if we had pro players.
1: I don't know if he meant to say that on air, because he said, Gabe, I was holding myself back from saying, imagine I had pro players, but he still said it.
0: Right? Yeah, it's not a great look, right? Like, it's just not a great look. All the fighting that you've done throughout the course of the week. Mm-hmm. The thing that about all the court cases and everything that I'm honestly most sick of is prosecutors referring to these players as children, Lane Kiffin calling them kids. If you're then going to call them pro players, all right, we can't have this both ways. All right, we can't be calling them kids and be like, oh yeah, but they're also pro players. Like, it's a little thing, but it just bothers me.
1: Lane, Will Wade, LSU just as a whole has completely gone into embracing the villain role, and they give zero blanks. Let's see what Dabo Swinney had to get his thoughts. What happened there, Coach?
5: All right, well, pretty self-explanatory. Best thing about that one is this over.
0: That's
1: about it.
0: A lot of work that needs to be done at Clemson. This was... Going into this game, there was a question this week. All right, who needs this win more? Is it Dabo or is it Lane Kiffin? Because it's such a big debut. I thought it was Dabo because of what it could mean for the future of Clemson. Mm-hmm. And to get whooped like that on national television at night, there are a lot of questions that got to be answered at Clemson.
1: It is old school versus new school, right? And you may not like it, but what Lane Kiffin did was basically take a flamethrower to everything that you thought about college football and turn it on its head. And when he's got that focus and locked in, he's as powerful of a force in college football. On the flip side of it, Dabo has been late to adapt to the transfer portal. He does it begrudgingly, and he's doing it in a ways that a lot of old-school college football fans love, saying, hey, man, it's all about culture. It's all about, quote-unquote, doing the right thing. And here's what you see. 51

0: to 10. I'm a firm believer that's the old Yeller moment for Dabo Swinney. That they're going to go out there. They're going to find an off-ramp. It's going to be a great career. He's going to be able to be a fantastic spokesperson, whether it's on air or whatnot. I think Tony Elliott is eventually going to be the new Clemson head coach, and I think that happens coming up next year.
1: I can appreciate what he was trying to do. Here in Milwaukee, I've been a part of Marquette basketball broadcasts on the pregame, halftime for the last handful of years. And Shaka Smart wants to do the same thing. He didn't want to dive into. Guess what? Marquette wasn't very good last year. You know what Shaka Smart did this year?
0: Dove in.
1: Spent some money and dove in head first, getting some big ones. And you can't, I understand wanting to do it that way and building with culture the way you used to. But if you can't do it, you can't begrudgingly then go in. You have to then buy in. And that's what, if you don't buy in as a head coach, the team around you is not going to buy into the concept either.
0: So it's funny. Lane has definitely, from the time that he's done this and the transfer portal is out there, he's been on the cutting edge. He always looks his brilliance, and really it's almost like on a some different type of spectrum on whether he locks in to how can I get an advantage one way or another. It's his greatest superpower. It's also could be his kryptonite, and that's why it's interesting. Dabo begrudgingly doesn't know which way to go. Lane's kind of that way because he desperately wants to play the villain. Every single thing about Lane Kiffin is, I want to play the villain, but he also still wants to be liked. And I think you just have to wipe that away. Like, Lane always comes out there and says, well, you know, I'm doing it for the kids. That's a bunch of BS. Lane's doing it for the best thing to happen for Lane Kiffin. And guess what? If it's the best thing that happens for Lane Kiffin, it's probably the best thing that's going to happen for LSU football. We saw that last night, 51-10. It was a beatdown. So the question is, do you dip your toes into that or you just go full villain mode? And it was sicko on so many different levels and could change really what college football looks like. Can you imagine LSU, Ole Miss in 3 weeks or 2 weeks, Gabe?
1: Unbelievable. I don't want to get ahead of myself because Ole Miss still has a big game tonight. But if those two teams are sitting there at 2-0, Peter, I mean, it's the game of the year.
0: Buckle up. We got biggest sound of the week ever coming up next. Gabe Neitzel, Peter Burns, this best week ever on ESPN Radio.
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15: And back to throw. Dante steps up, wants to go down. Got him downfield. Moore. DeCorian sidesteps a play at 30. He might be able to make it. He's at the 10. He will make it to the end zone. DeCorian Moore with a little move on by. I'm going to keep going. Two defenders right there. He just jet stopped and then took off.
16: That is Jerry Allen from Learfield, where it was Dante Moore to DeCorian Moore, while One More Time just plays in the background. Well done, Javonte. Well done. He's having his best week ever. He's Gabe Knight, so I'm Peter Burns. We got baseball action this Sunday. White Sox hosting the Twins. Coverage begins at 5:30 Eastern on ESPN Radio and the ESPN app. Boise State looked fierce. Right, you kind of wonder about how these teams, a little bit smaller in structure, they were always kind of the Cinderella stories, right? It kind of felt like Boise State was always that Gonzaga squad of college football that had a lot of success up there in the Smurf turf. And then Oregon, all, you know, I mean, listen, everything was talking about what Dante Moore, DeCorian Moore, were able to do for Dan Lanning. I look at this as coming away, Gabe, more impressed with Boise State than I was, oh, I've got real issues with the Oregon Ducks.
1: I'm 100% there with you.
16: Okay.
1: Because Oregon eventually got the win. Offense was certainly clicking in that second half where they were able to put some points on the board, you know, highlighted by the touchdown we just heard. Dante Moore's stat line, he ended up looking good. He's still going to be one of the favorites, I think, all year for the Heisman Trophy. So, yeah, I walked away going, oh, maybe Boise State's better than I think. And for Oregon, yeah, you got the win. You got some things to correct. And I think Boise State walks out of there going, hey, we just hung with the number two team in the country. On the road, we're going to be pretty good this season.
16: And I think Dan Lanning's squad's going to be good. And that's the perfect win Dan Lanning, right? I mean, because you can go out there and just rip your teams to high heavens, but you're still 1-0, right? And so I think that's how they'll look at that. They have a lot to clean up for the Oregon Ducks, but they survive in advance. All right. We do it. We scour all of the interwebs and every single broadcast each and every week to give you this.
17: Big Magic Johnson, what has he done?
18: He's got winners. I want people that want to win.
17: Not a game. We talking about
19: playoffs. I'm a man. I'm
18: who we thought they were. That's why we took the damn field.
2: Biggest sound from the week ever.
16: Before the games were played, all the preview shows were going crazy. College game day was a scene over there in Baton Rouge. They actually had a weather delay, so they had to bring it inside, and then the crowd came back, and it was crazy. Here's what Paul Feinbaum had to say on the other show. That is SEC Nation talking about LSU's leadership.
20: In the end, he's a child. He's a 51-year-old man behaving like a 16-year-old. And the worst part, there are no adults in the room. I thought all college campuses have an athletic director. The one at LSU has been nowhere to be found. The president, Wade Roos, has been nowhere to be found. The governor is calling all the shots, and I wonder if there's any supervision. Does LSU have a board of supervisors? Is someone in charge to allow this to go on? We can quibble about should these guys have come back. That's for another day. That's for a court. But what happened down there has left a stain on this league. And I know it's not going to happen, and it probably shouldn't happen. But if the presidents of the SEC took a vote today, they very well might vote to kick LSU out of the league. And I can tell you, fans out there would not be the least bit upset by it.
16: Well, Gabe, I yield the floor to you to respond to Sir Paul Feinbaum at that point.
1: I understand where he's coming from. And look, the leadership there has been... The governor's been involved ever since Brian Kelly got fired last year.
16: Well, the governor led the coup to, after Brian Kelly got fired, to get rid of Scott Woodward and put in basically his guys. And correct. Now the governor sits there as he probably smokes a cigar and be like, and this is what you get, 51-10, and everyone's talking about Lane Kiffin and what he's about to do.
1: But as far as LSU goes, I want to give you credit, Peter, because you had a really good tweet, I thought, about the whole situation, kind of comparing being a part of a conference to joining a country club. Mm-hmm. You got to follow their rules, and I think LSU is at least, I don't want to, scared is probably too strong, but maybe concerned about what would happen if they do place these players on their roster who won their court battle.
16: Agreed.
1: But then what if you end up losing the federal court case? Then what's the SEC going to do to us? So I think they're at least thinking some of these things through at this point, which is why those players didn't end up there. Now, I think it is a bit of a cluster because, I mean, Daquan Wright had told Pete Thamel that,
16: he expected to play.
1: I'm expecting to play after they won the court case on Thursday. Well, why would he expect to play, Peter? I'm assuming somebody from the coaching staff said, hey, you win this case, we're going to put you on the roster, you're going to play, you're practicing. So somewhere between winning the court case for these athletes on Thursday and when the roster was due on midnight on Friday, someone at LSU had a change of heart.
16: I don't know who that is, and maybe it came down from the president, because there was a blink. When the president released a statement on Friday morning saying, hey, we're going to look at everything, and talked about Protect College Sports, it gave them an off-ramp, and that off-ramp, Lane took it. Now, do I believe Lane did, quote-unquote, what's right for LSU? I don't know. I think he was probably still pushing for it, but at the end of the day, they may have found a happy medium here. The question is Lane Kiffin still pushed for these two other players, or does he look at what happened here and go, you know what? Let's put this to bed. I don't know. Knowing Lane, he'll continue to push the envelope, because every time he does, if he gets away with it like that, look at what happened. You beat down Clemson 41 points last night in Tiger Stadium. Actually, here's what Lane Kiffin had to say when he was on with the guys over at College Game Day.
0: That's why I've really appreciated our friendship and this week, your guidance with me about, you know, because between you and I, we're about the two most hated people there are. You told me, hey, just focus on it. Don't worry about the noise. A lot of times, to do great things, you're going to be hated.
16: The three biggest trending things in all of sports right now, okay, in college sports, Lane Kiffin, hated. Pat McAfee, hated. Kirk Herbstreit's dog, Peter, hated. Because he gets to travel around on the private jet and he gets his own
1: That's just out of jealousy. Store, right? I wish they could travel around.
16: Well, they're all really good at what they do.
1: I mean, Pat should be offended, right? Like, I understand there are people out there that hate Pat. Way more people hate Lane, right? Like, right. Lane, outside of Baton Rouge, is public enemy number one. Yeah, there are some people that hate Pat McAfee, but Pat's still pretty popular. I mean, his show's doing great. He's on College Game Day, going to be on Monday Countdown for ESPN. Like, I think there's still plenty of people out there that enjoy, you know, Pat McAfee. Maybe it's split. Maybe it's closer to 50-50. It is nowhere near 50-50 for Lane Kiffin.
16: You know who loves that? Also, we're not going to play the sound here, but Kurt Cignetti's got to love this, right? His Indiana Hoosiers won a national championship, and he can just fly underneath the radar, reload. Josh Hoover looked great, and it continued to roll on, right? So, again, everybody likes that Lane takes sucks the oxygen out of the room right now. And including, I think, his players do as well, too, because they weren't distracted. Question is what does it look like going forward? We'll talk to Courtney Cronin about that. Should I give her the Hoosiers fight song, Mikey? Should we have that queued up, coming up?
21: I'm trying to have it ready.
16: Got to have the hits. She joins us next. Gabe Neitzel, Peter Burns, what a great day to be alive. College football week one in the books.
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33: Controversy at the Big House. I'm Chris Smith. Michigan trailed Western Michigan by 5 leading the contest, and on what seemed to be the final play of the game, Bryce Underwood chucked a Hail Mary that sailed beyond the end zone and into the arms of a Broncos defender. TV replays appeared to show the clock hitting zero with the ball still in the air, but officials ruled there was still a second left to play, and given the second chance by the replay decision, Underwood and the Wolverines took advantage.
34: Underwood takes the snap. Now they rush four. Back to pass, back at his own 40, is going to let it go. This one's coming down in the end zone. It is caught! Touchdown, Wolverines! Touchdown! Touchdown!
31: Are you serious?
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33: The call on Learfield, the 47-yard game-ending Hail Mary, lifted number 16 Michigan over Western Michigan 13-12 in Coach Kyle Whittingham's debut. And it turns out LSU doesn't need any more NFL talent on its roster. It's already oozing with it. And it was on full display in the 11th-ranked Tigers' resounding 51-10 win against unranked Clemson in Lane Kiffin's debut. 51 points are the fourth most for the Tigers in a season opener since 1936. Meanwhile, after months of considering retirement, safety Harrison Smith has agreed to return to the Vikings for a 15th season on a one-year deal. The 37-year-old is one of six defensive backs in NFL history to record at least 35 interceptions and 20 sacks in his career. He joins veteran linebacker Kyle Van Noy, who signed with the Vikings earlier this week.
0: Hey, it's Michelle Smallman, and coming up Monday, it's finally here. The 2026 NFL season is set to finally kick off. We're going to get you ready for it all on Sports for Life, 6 a.m. Eastern, right here on ESPN Radio, ESPN2, and ESPNU.
34: Underwood takes the snap. Now they rush four. Back to pass. Back at his own 40. He's going to let it go. This one's coming down in the end zone. It is caught! Touchdown! Wolverines! Touchdown! Touchdown!
1: Are you serious?
34: Absolute miracle!
3: College football isn't dead. It just looks and definitely sounds different. Gabe Neitzel, Peter Burns. That was Doug Parse from Learfield IMG on the call. Did he? Now, it sounded like he went full Howard Dean there. Now, you remember Howard Dean was running for president, mm-hmm. and he started going on this rant one time, and it basically ended his campaign. Do we have a version of what Howard Dean sounded like way back in the day? It's pretty close.
4: He went full
3: pretty
4: Howard
3: close.
4: Dean. That's the only way to describe it, Peter. The only way. He 100% went full Howard Dean.
3: Who was probably saying that as she was screaming probably both at the Western Michigan-Michigan finale, but also what happened with LSU and Clemson last night in the real Death Valley. CeCe joins us right now. Courtney Cronin, normally the star of this fine radio show. CeCe, what's your biggest takeaway from last night?
5: What is a second? I'm still messed up on the Western Michigan, Michigan finale, how poorly Michigan played throughout that entire game. For, you know, Kyle Whittingham to have that be his introduction to that fan base in that stadium, you got to bring it next week. You got to come a lot more correct than they did. But what, you know, it just shows you, like, this truly the whole game of inches thing. 1 second changed the course of that game, and I will never understand why teams do not blitz on a Hail Mary. Like, you guys know this. I covered the game between the Bears and the Commanders 2 years ago that tanked Chicago season in Washington when they lost on that Hail Mary because they dropped eight and had three pass rushers. Why do teams not blitz on the Hail Mary? I'll never understand it, but what an incredible weekend that we got here, from Indiana winning to what we saw from Ohio State, Georgia, and those five consecutive touchdown drives. Like, college football's back, and I'm pumped, guys.
4: Well, as long as we're talking about the second, Courtney, the Big Ten was fairly transparent, put out a statement, put out the video with the audio of their replay center, kind of go, hey, this is the process we went through. But the cameras, for whatever reason, weren't synced with the clock on the NBC broadcast. I don't know how that happened. And then can you trust that that camera was synced with what the Big Ten was looking for? Do you think this is over and done with, or does the Big Ten still have more explaining to do?
5: Well, I'm sure that they wanted only one MAC upset for the weekend, so they were thrilled that they could be able to, you know, mitigate that as much as they could. But the whole timing of the camera angles is a little suspect based on what the officials saw and were able to overturn the ruling that, you know, or put the 1 second back on the clock. I understand what the MAC said. I understand what the Big Ten said. It doesn't pass the eye test in real time because we didn't get to see it ruled as such. It looked like it was zeros on the clock when that ball hits that player's hand in the back of the end zone when he's out of bounds. So I understand why they did it in theory once you go back and look at that. But if that evidence isn't available to us in real time, doesn't it look a little suspect? Doesn't it look like they were trying to do Michigan a favor there? Not going conspiracy theory on him, just telling you how I saw it. That's what I think is a little unfair to those, the whole team from Western Michigan going in there and having to deal with that.
3: I thought, Courtney Cronin joining us here on Best Week Ever, I thought Lance Taylor, the head coach of Western Michigan, handled himself with the utmost grace afterwards. Even the Western Michigan president, anytime the president of the university goes to a press conference, no good things are going to happen, right? And in fact, Mikey, I think we have the sound. If you guys can play it, I want our audience to understand, this is what the Big Ten ended up putting out last night. Now, it's going to sound like NASA Command Center, like they're actually trying to land a rocket on the moon or something like that. But this is the audio that the Big Ten provided describing behind the scenes why they ruled the way they did.
1: Where's his left foot there?
6: Yeah, like a program.
8: So let's see here. We're taking a look here. Okay, he's jumping from out of bounds.
6: Hold on, we're still looking.
8: So when 18 is touching the football, now. Jim, do you see that?
12: It's dead when he touches the ball.
8: When 18's touching the football,
6: go back,
8: we've got 1 second on the clock.
6: I'm sorry.
8: You see that?
6: I'll just keep it on because I'm talking to him. But just hold on.
8: And we've got him.
13: But it's a program feed.
8: Jim, are you with me?
6: Yes.
12: Can you hear me, guys?
8: Okay.
6: Yeah, so embedded the clock.
8: We are going to put 1 second on the game clock.
6: Yeah.
8: And we're going to have another play from the previous spot, okay?
3: I mean, this is Buzz Aldrin, Neil Armstrong, and the replay center, CC. And, of course, it came down to it. Even the broadcast is like, could this be a kick six situation where they put a second back on the clock? Sure enough, they did, and it gave us one of the wildest finishes we'll ever remember in college football history.
5: I got to give the Big Ten credit for releasing that the same way that we saw on Friday night in the Miami and Stanford game when we were trying to figure out, is it a legal touching? Did it touch the Miami player on the punt? The transparency with the officiating, I would love to see translate to other leagues, to the SEC, to the NFL eventually. I don't know if that'll ever happen, if that's, you know, when hell freezes over. But to have that level of culpability and, you know, responsibility to the viewers to explain exactly why. If you're going to put a second back on a clock and change the outcome of a game going from, you know, potentially the second worst upset in program history after App State to a 1 second win over a team that you had no business playing around with, to be able to have that sort of look behind the curtain was important yesterday for college football. And I'm really, because otherwise we're talking about the game being rigged or the game being fixed and not having any sort of answers as to our biggest questions of what played out. So I'm pleased with that. It was tough in real time. It's even the broadcaster, even Noah Eagle, and, you know, everybody on the broadcast is talking about, like, I don't understand why this just happened. So to get it after the fact, I think was good. I thought everybody handled themselves at the press conference, you know, in an appropriate manner to explain the emotion of that moment. I was a little surprised that the fans rushed the field. I mean, you're Michigan, act like you've been there. You won a national championship in 2023, but nonetheless, like, I mean, it was a great finish. It was an ugly game, and no one can argue that, but it was a great finish.
4: It wasn't ugly for your Indiana Hoosiers, Courtney. Josh Hoover, 4 touchdown passes in that game. Also kind of got bloodied up a little bit before he threw one of those touchdown passes. Is that going to be the new screensaver on your phone, Josh Hoover and the bloody nose?
5: I mean, I might have to make it that. How badass was that? His helmet gets ripped off. It cuts up his nose. He's in there gushing blood as he, you know, he didn't come out of the game. He stays in and finishes off that drive. I thought it was awesome. And for the statement win that they had in the first game since the national championship, number 16 in the country, you know, not that anybody was playing around North Texas. It was a little too tight for my liking in the beginning of that game. But then, you know, it's 31-16, and then all of a sudden at the end it's 52-16. Great win, good way to start off this, you know, third year with Kurt Cignetti, and to be able to see Josh Hoover, the TCU transfer, who I think should be in the Heisman mix this year. I know that we're going to be hearing a lot about Jeremiah Smith, Julian Sain, so many others in college football, Arch Manning. Like, keep an eye on the quarterback in Bloomington. Yes, one just won it, but this one is certainly one to be reckoned with as well.
3: Here's the big deal, though. Will Kurt Cignetti start getting a big head now that he wins all these games? I mean, listen, listen to the attitude that he had. I think he's starting to get a little egocentric here. Listen.
15: Seeing the new sign in the south end zone, what was that, you know, response from you and the team?
16: I didn't see it.
15: You didn't
16: see
15: it at all?
16: I heard we were putting it up. I think we were in a locker room. I knew we were going to be in a locker room, and I honestly never saw it. But I know we won it last year for a fact, and it was fun.
3: Just strike up the music. Do we have, Javonte, do we have the music? I got to give her the, there it is.

0: play officials. Was that good, Cece? How?
1: That was really good. Okay, good. You know, you're on your A game. It's week one, but you're already performing like you're in the national championship, which I expect nothing less from you, Peter.
0: As an LSU fan, how do you think that I'm going to feel right now? Did you see what happened? Did you see Lane Kiffin basically look like, what was it, Charlie Murphy in Prince? Or, you know, what they did to Dabo Swinney's couch? I mean, that's what it felt like. Oof. Yesterday.
1: BTA in the worst Buddy. Way. And Buddy. For him to have a win like that after the week that they had. And I'm still not convinced that he's going away quietly with this whole signing pro players, former pro players back onto your roster. But sheesh, that is a statement of all statements. Worst loss, I believe, for Clemson under Dabo. Mm. Yikes. I mean, are they still pouring out of Death Valley right now? Do they get a little bit later to day drink and, you know, sober up from last night considering of the long rain delay?
0: I don't even know how this plays out. Does that tell you more about what LSU could do? Or
1: oh, yeah. This tells me I don't need to see Daquan Wright or anybody else back on that roster. That is damn good roster. Without pro players, yes, Lane said they could have been up 38-0 had they had pro players when that little walk-off that he had with Holly Rowe at halftime. But either way, that's a statement victory of all statement victories. 51 points at home, the record for first downs, too, in a game. Like, it doesn't get better than that for LSU.
0: Charlie Weiss had everybody. Blake Baker did a great job. I mean, that was the whole Lane Kiffin experience. But on the flip side of it, what does this mean for Dabo Swinney and Clemson?
1: I don't think most people expected them to win. It was a pipe dream to think they could go in there and pull off the upset with the roster that they have, a quarterback who had never been in a moment like that. You know, the thing that he told Kirk Herbstreit before the game is, my poise is my, you know, that's his number one trait that he brings in. Well, you're in Death Valley. There's 106,000 people who have been drinking all day, and the game's been delayed 2 hours, the second pass of the game, and I'm not putting it on him, but I think that that's a moment that, you know, if the circumstances aren't perfect, you're not getting out of there alive. And they didn't. So it doesn't tell me anything different about Dabo Swinney and the way that roster is formed, the way that he believes they should be playing college football in today's day and age, than I already knew. I was rooting for chaos, but we got a blowout.
0: Mm-hmm. Cordy Cronin, what do you got going on today? Why the heck were you, well, you just wanted to take today off? You're at the lake or
1: no,
0: what?
1: No, I have sports center in seven. I have Sports Center in 17 minutes, so that's where I'm about to go head into the studio right now.
0: Oh, I get it. More important to do television than just this little radio show that launched your career, you know, some 15 years ago. Kind of unbelievable. Thanks, Cece. Appreciate you.
1: Exactly that. Exactly that, Peter.
0: I love you. All right, bye.
1: There I'll see you next week. Bye.
0: ESPN radio host. She'll be on SportsCenter. You go check that out. I kid because I care. Cece does such a great job. And, of course, we'll get ready for a lot of NFL action. That'll kick off next week. All right, we got so much more of week one breakdown, including arguably the saddest fireworks show in the history of modern mankind. Gabe Neitzel, Peter Burns, Best Week Ever on ESPN Radio.
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15: Three wideouts right, RC Dub to the left. Quarterback draw, Russell walks into the end zone, touchdown Alabama. Keelan Russell. The running touchdown as Alabama spread the field and then just kept it in the hands of one of the most dynamic players in college football.
0: That would be Keelan Russell, and that would be Chris Stewart from Learfield on the call as Alabama cruised by East Carolina yesterday. Gunnar Stockton looked amazing for Georgia. Faison Brandon for the Tennessee Volunteers was great. Rocco Beck, you were talking about earlier.
16: Mm-hmm.
0: Fantastic going over to give Matt Campbell and Penn State that victory. So we had a lot of really good performances. I was blown away with how good Florida looked with John Summerall. The Swamp looked loud last night. They're fired up for him. And it's honestly, it's kind of a shame that we're not going to see Florida and LSU play this year, because I think that would have been a fantastic matchup. As you know, Buster Faulkner, the offensive coordinator that came over from Georgia Tech, Jaden Ball looked great. That was a huge debut for the Gators as well, Gabe.
17: Yeah, I mean, really, you just take a look at college football. I think maybe we're just excited that the games are back, and at least for a 24 to 48 hour period, maybe even a little bit longer once you include the games today. And of course, we've got a game on Labor Day Monday. Maybe we can just leave the lawsuits and stop worrying about that for a short period of time and just focus on the thing we all love.
0: And
17: that is college football on the field.
0: Yeah, we will see that. Obviously, we've got a couple big games tonight. We've got the Apple Cup, believe it or not. Washington State and Washington, that's going to be over at 4 p.m. And then Wisconsin, Notre Dame. So
17: at Marcus, Lambeau.
0: At Lambeau, that's right. 21-point favorite. That's what the Fighting Irish are right now against the Badgers up there in Wisconsin. And then over on ABC, Louisville, Ole Miss, the only top 25 matchup that we had. Guess the spread of that game, real quick, Gabe.
17: I think it's, what is it, seven and a half? Ole Miss by seven and a half?
0: Right now, Ole Miss appears to be a 6.5-point favorite.
17: Okay.
0: With the over and under 54 in a hook. That that game is going to be in Nissan Stadium over in Nashville. All right, so we'll break down those games a little bit later in the show. But without further ado, it's time for Mikey C.
18: Rapid Fire Water Cooler.
16: All right, guys. I don't know. I'm sure, actually, you guys saw this on Thursday. UMass got a big win.
0: Yes.
16: Upsetting Rutgers after, like, being on, like, a 118-game losing streak. And
0: I think that's a little much, but I don't know if it's 118 games. I mean, this is like Prairie View A&M back in the day, but
16: it was close.
0: Wasn't good.
16: Well, anyways, Greg Schiano and Rutgers ended up celebrating the loss with a spectacular fireworks display. In fact, I can play some of it if you want to hear.
0: Go with it.
16: This is the actual fireworks going on at Rutgers Stadium.
0: So wait, they had a fire. I get why they do it. Hey, it's the opener. We want you to stick around. We're going to beat the hell.
17: They were 29.5-point favorites.
0: 30-point favorite. You had to think, hey, we're going to take the kids out there. They'll get us to see a victory. By the way, they paid UMass $1.5 million.
17: Oof.
0: Plus whatever the fireworks are. So, Gabe, here, real quick, here is always my proposal. There's two things that I will die on a hill for. One, okay, there needs to be a committee that says on whether or not a game is worthy of a court or field storming or not. Right? It's like Western Michigan storming the field after beating Western Michigan on the second Hail Mary. That's not
17: allowed.
0: You can't do that, right?
17: Correct.
0: You get penalized for that. Like, we'll have a whole committee that says whether or not, if you win this game in the way that you do, can you rush the field or rush the court? That's one. Number two, if you ever lose a game, one of these bye games that you have to give somebody a lot of money to, contractually in that contract, you have to hand the school that beat you one of those huge Happy Gilmore checks.
17: At midfield.
0: At the midfield, at the 50-yard line, at the conclusion of the game. So, like, Rutgers, as the fireworks are going off, hands literally the PGA Tour Happy Gilmore check to UMass for $1.5 million. I would have it written up in every bye game contract.
17: So my question about the Rutgers fireworks is this. What's worse, Rutgers playing fireworks after losing that game, or, I don't know if you saw this, speaking of fireworks, so Delaware decided to start shooting off fireworks every time they score a touchdown this year.
0: Okay.
17: They scored 42 points against Merrimack on Thursday, and after they had scored their fourth touchdown, they got to 28 points. They put on their scoreboard, unfortunately, because Delaware has found the end zone too many times.
0: Oh,
17: we're
0: no.
17: out of fireworks.
0: Oh, no.
17: How do you run out of fireworks after four touchdowns?
0: Do you think they
17: if
0: went
17: you're gonna
0: to,
17: be
0: like,
17: doing fireworks like that, I feel like you're underselling your team if you only think they're going to score four touchdowns. You got to be ready for these.
0: After six, I can get it. Hey,
17: sure.
0: We had no idea we were going to do it.
17: Yeah.
0: I mean,
17: four
0: you
17: touchdowns?
0: Had to think, you had to go look at the Merrimack too deep and think we had a pretty good shot at over 28 points.
17: Yeah.
0: Or maybe that's just an NIL budget deal. They didn't have the budget for it. Like, please donate. They put like a QR code. That'd have been good marketing.
17: Right? Next week, we need more money for fireworks. Yes. In case we score five touchdowns next week, we need the money.
0: At some point for poor Rutgers, they needed to say, hey, man, we had a malfunction. Sorry. Like, we can't do the fireworks show. What else we got, Mikey?
16: Well, the Rams are going to need money to get those little C's for their uniforms. They named 11 team captains for the 2026 roster. Matthew Stafford, Kyren Williams, Devontae Adams, Tyler Higbee. I mean, 11 of them. I don't have to go through the whole roster. Too many cooks in the pot or what?
0: 11 team captains is a little. This is very like Jim Harbaugh. Like, he would do something weird like that. Or is it one of these like Kawhi Leonard's Assyrian contracts where it's like, hey, if you re-sign, you'll be a team captain?
16: I'd feel bad if I wasn't named a captain. Am I not liked?
0: Who feels worse? A member of the Rams who does not have a team captain, or the team Delaware that did not have enough fireworks after scoring 28 points?
17: If 20% of your roster is captains, if you have that many captains, do you even have a captain? Like, you can't.
0: You know what they always say.
17: You have to have a leader.
0: You got 11
17: right?
0: team captains, you don't have one.
17: You don't have one. That's
0: Socrates,
17: the old saying.
0: I think Plato actually said that.
17: It's the old saying. It's like a participation trophy at this point. And I guess you want to make everybody feel as good as they can. But I remember a handful of years ago for the Packers, they had Za'Darius Smith was not named a captain, and he had previously been a captain, and he decided that he was going to go out and get a chain with the C.
0: I thought you were going to say he like sewed like the C on his own jersey.
17: No, God. He was upset, so he got himself one of those chains, but it looked like the C that you put on the NFL jersey. That was his last year in Green Bay, believe it or not.
0: Who knew? We'll go to Green Bay and talk a little bit about Wisconsin Notre Dame coming up a little bit later, and our full takeaways from a wild and crazy week one. By the way, LSU just scored again on Clemson. That was too easy of a joke I had to take.
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32: A debut in Death Valley on Chris Smith. LSU coach Lane Kiffin did not go against the new rules of the SEC and had two former NFL players to its active roster prior to their matchup against unranked Clemson. And it turns out they didn't need him.
33: Second and five, dropping back and rolling out to the right. Levitt using the legs again, cuts on the numbers, 10 to the 5. He's bumped near the end zone. And do they call it a touchdown? Touchdown! Sam Levitt, second rushing touchdown of the night. This one goes for 13 yards. What a first half on the ground for LSU, led by their quarterback, Sam Levitt.
32: Mark Hescher with the call on ESPN Radio. The 11th-ranked Tigers crushed Clemson 51-10. Levitt finished with 113 yards on the ground and two scores while throwing for 230 and a pass TD, joining Jaden Daniels and Joe Burrow as the only LSU players with 200 pass yards and 100 yards rushing in a game over the last 30 seasons. Meanwhile, Western Michigan's players were already on the field celebrating their 5-point win over 16th-ranked Michigan when officials called for a review and ruled that there was still 1 second left to play. Given the second chance, Bryce Underwood tossed a 47-yard game-ending Hail Mary TD and lifted the Wolverines over the Broncos 13-12. The Big Ten issued a statement standing by the official review, saying the Broncos defender, who was out of bounds, touched the ball before time expired. On the baseball, where Shohei Ohtani was not in the starting lineup for the Dodgers' 6-5 victory over Washington, as the two-way star deals with knee and biceps discomfort. Ohtani has missed 3 consecutive games for the first time since joining L.A. for the 2024 season.
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0: Put up the threes. Unless you're driving, WBU 10-2. Make sure you're safe on this fine Sunday morning. He is Gabe Neitzel in for Courtney Cronin. I am Peter Burns. And, oh, we're so back, Gabe. We are so, so back as week one of college football is in the books, except for a couple games tonight. We got Wisconsin, Notre Dame, Washington State. And we also get barn burner in the only ranked matchup of the weekend, Ole Miss, Louisville, in the Music City. 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All right. We've seen the games. We've talked about it. Had Heather Dennett show up a little bit earlier today. Courtney Cronin was talking about her Hoosiers. So let's go through, Gabe, and have our three biggest takeaways from week one. We'll start kind of going 3-2-1, and we'll go from there. I'll let you go first here, as the kind man that I am here. Javonte, let's go.
29: Number three.
17: My number three is I came away incredibly impressed with Boise State yesterday. I think they are going to be a capital P problem in the new look Big 12 this year. Yes, they didn't come away with the victory, but to go into Oregon, who has one of the Heisman Trophy favorites in Dante Moore, and Moore showed why, had the heroics in the fourth quarter, threw for almost 400 yards, 3 touchdowns, including the game winner there in the fourth quarter. But for Boise State to go in, have a lead at halftime, and to be in this one late into the fourth quarter, I couldn't help but walk away being impressed by what Boise State did in that game. Yeah. And I think that they are going, this is not going to be the last time, I think, that we hear from Boise State all season long. I mean, they were, Peter, they were 24.5 point underdogs going into that game, and having that lead in the fourth quarter, it didn't make me think less of Oregon because I think they're going to be fine. It made me more impressed with Boise State.
0: It gave me a little bit of pause from Oregon that how much are they going to miss having Will Stein, who looked great as in his debut as the new coach over Kentucky. Kenny Minchie looked great. Joe Sloan and that whole crew had a great play call for the Wildcats. So big win in Lexington for them. But it's a perfect win for Dan Lanning because now he can go out there and rip his whole team to shreds, but he realizes they're 1-0 versus what I think we'll look back at as a pretty good team. All right, next one for you.
29: Number two.
17: My number two, I went with Kurt Cignetti, man. Like, I just, with Indiana, they have been flying so much under the radar with all the different stories this offseason in college football. Heck, even within their own conference, right? Everybody's loving Ohio State. Understandably so. That's an incredibly talented team that they have in Columbus. It, Michigan, with a lot of the drama, the ups and downs, everything that they're dealing with. Heck, even probably in storyline-wise, they're probably behind Penn State and Oregon as well. But then what do they do? Hey, new quarterback, not a problem. They Reload. Step up, and they're just absolutely dominant yesterday with Josh Hoover. You know, just kind of light work for Hoover. Only needed 16 passes to throw for 4 touchdowns, including probably one of the images of college football all year, throwing a touchdown pass with his nose bloodied after a face mask penalty, and his helmet got ripped off. He is just bleeding from the nose. Didn't matter. Still threw the touchdown pass. And I mean, he's just lighthearted after the game, talking about how they won the national championship. Didn't see the banner, though. He wasn't in the stadium. They were back in the locker room when that thing was unveiled inside the stadium earlier in the day. So Indiana, despite being the defending national champs, somehow flying under the radar with all these other stories we have going on in college football.
0: 17 straight wins for the Hoosiers, and Hoover right there. 4 touchdowns, only 3 interceptions. That dog will hunt. Coming in at this one.
29: Number one.
17: My number one, what's going to be next for Dabo Swinney and Clemson? Because this seemed to be a referendum. Not that he needed to go in and necessarily win that game, because that's so hard to do at night in Death Valley, at LSU. But they just did not look like they belonged on the same field as Lane Kiffin and the Tigers last night. And the ACC has got a perception issue to begin with behind the Big Ten and SEC. And last night did not do them any

0: happening over Virginia. Look at Tony Elliott. Say, hey, you're inside the family. You played here. You're a coordinator for a while. Come here. Save this program and be a little bit forward thinking. All right, that was Gabe's top three takeaways from week one. I will start with number three as well.
1: Number three.
0: All right, after what happened in the Michigan game last night and the Hail Mary, looks like Western Michigan wins it, then no, they look back at the clock. They got 1 second left. Michigan inexplicably gets the Hail Mary. They win. Every conference Gabe needs to adopt what the ACC already does. You were kind of giving them hell for saying, hey, they're not really competitive. One of the things I do think they do great job is giving us live video and audio access to the replay booth. They did it last year and it was amazing. Let us hear what the officials are looking at, like what standards they're applying, how they reached a final decision. We got cameras in locker rooms, microphones on coaches, analysts describing everything. I don't need a rules analyst to tell us what happened. Just tell us what happened. It's the biggest ruling of the game being decided and everybody goes silent. I don't need that, right? Like, replay is built for to get it right and create clarity and confidence. So stop hiding the process. Open the booth, turn on the microphones, and let everybody kind of hear the truth.
2: And with the rules analysts, they're just kind of guessing at, well, this is what I see. I don't know if this Correct. Is what they're actually going to do. So why not, if we have the ability now to just go live into that? Because clearly, I mean, we didn't get it during the game last night, but clearly it's being recorded somewhere because the Big Ten had the audio, had the video, had it available to them to release after the game. And kudos to the Big Ten for doing that and having the transparency after the fact. I'm with you. Why can't we do this in real time? I know they've experimented with it. ESPN was during UFL games this spring and summer during that leagues. So why not make this? I think that's what fans want, transparency and opening things up. Hey, this is what they're talking about. This is what they're looking at. I think that's a great way to hold yourself accountable in these situations.
0: Amen. All right, next one.
1: Number two.
0: The SEC is going to be a bloodbath this year. They started, they're 15-0 so far in week one. And obviously over the last couple of years, it's been that huge. And I guess it started off at one, then two. Now 3 years in a row, the SEC hadn't been a part of a championship game. I still don't know if they get there because it's going to be so deep. The scary part, they went 15-0 and everybody pretty much look good doing it. There's a one dominant team and then a massive drop-off. They're legitimate quarterbacks. Go look at Lenore Sellers and what he did. Florida looked great. Auburn against a Baylor team that was desperate got a win. Deep defensive lines, rosters are great everywhere. Add a 9-game conference schedule and buckle up. No hiding places, no recovery weeks. There's not going to be an easy path to Atlanta. I don't know if anybody goes undefeated here in the SEC, but the early results right now, and albeit again, it was week one, but still 15-0 in the way that LSU beat out Clemson. We'll see what happens with Ole Miss Louisville tonight, but they're not going to lay down quietly.
2: I mean, just look at what happened if the Big Ten's won the last three national championships. Oregon was a 24.5-point favorite. They escaped with a fourth quarter touchdown to win that game over Boise State by 7. Rutgers was a 29.5-point favorite, lost their game to UMass, and I mean, it was what, 27-point favorite for Michigan? And they needed the Hail Mary that we were just talking about in order to win that game. So even though the Big Ten won two of those three games I just mentioned, they had to fight and struggle to do so. And about the only one, a team that had to struggle and fight to do that, was a team that played another Power Four school. And that was, as you mentioned, Auburn with Baylor. Baylor went for two, couldn't get it at the end, but the SEC, it's hard to deny, they looked great coming out of week one, and the winners of that are us, the fans, because that means we get some great SEC matchups as this season continues.
0: Including Kentucky, Alabama next week. That's going to be an interesting SEC matchup. All right, let's do this one.
1: Number one.
0: Buddy, the Lane Kiffin experience, we're getting all of it right from the jump. Listen, as a diehard LSU fan, born and raised in Port Allen, Louisiana, a good friend of mine, Rory Hebert, and I was going back and forth when they were hiring Lane Kiffin. He looked at me and he goes, buddy, I know it's your job, but it's just entertainment. And I'm entertained. I mean, listen, I'm aware, Gabe, this whole Lane Kiffin thing is going to almost certainly end a disaster because that's kind of the way Lane does this thing, right? Like, he takes a flamethrower to whatever the norms are of college football, and he doesn't care as long as it's for him. But my God, it's going to be entertaining until it goes down. There's going to be controversy, troll.

0: pulling headlines. I mean, listen, I fully expect by week three you'll have Boosie and Instagram models in a second line in the Clydesdale going down Victory Hill for LSU to enter the game. But Lane's not going to run from it. He's going to pour gasoline on it, going to strike the match himself, and everyone's going to watch it burn or explode into this chaos, right? LSU has become Miami of the late 80s. Like, loud, unapologetic, in-your-face, talented, and hated by everybody. And the difference is that there was a lot of people that hated LSU, and LSU wouldn't live up to that hype sometimes. I think this team ultimately will, and this collision course for LSU, Ole Miss, week three. Call the National Guard.
1: Is Lane going to be what Dion was his first year in Colorado? Only turned up to 11. What I mean by that is when Colorado won, what was it, the first three or four games that year that Dion was there?
0: It was the greatest thing ever.
1: And celebrities were just showing up every other week, right? Mm-hmm. Like, all of a sudden, The Rock is there. You got Michael Irvin there. All these people kept showing up because they wanted to see what Dion was going to do. But then turns out Colorado wasn't very good that year, and that just died out very quickly. People stopped showing up. This LSU team is very good. Is that what it's going to be? Because again, he's walking in with comedians, with podcast people, with
0: Theo
1: Livy
0: Vaughn's
1: Dunn,
0: there.
1: Theo Vaughn's
0: right.
1: there. Like, yeah. Is this going to just get turned up? And the celebrities are going to be just—it's going to be somebody who's even more famous than those two next week, and then the week after that, somebody more. It's just going to keep stacking on top of each other.
0: In a world in which going viral is a currency, absolutely, and that's what Lane Kiffin and their administration gave them the keys to do, and it delivered. And on the flip side of it, you know who doesn't like to go viral in this world? Dabo Swinney. Mm-hmm. And that old school version, can that still win in college football? That was a pretty big report card last night, 51-10. What was your biggest takeaway? We'll yield the floor to you. Take your calls of games that we've missed. 888-SAY-ESPN. That's 888-SAY-ESPN. 888-729-3776. He's Gabe Neitzel. I'm Peter Burns. This is the best week ever on ESPN Radio.
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15: Coming up on Labor Day, we're still here as Kyle will be reacting to week one of the college football season, and it's game week. 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
16: Underwood takes the snap. He's going to let it go. This one's coming down in the end zone. It is caught! Touchdown! Wolverines!
17: This game will go down in history, Michigan history. I don't know if it's in a positive way, but it'll go down in history for certain.
0: That was Kyle Whittingham talking about it. We'll remember it for many different reasons, as Western Michigan appeared to have won on a hail or incomplete of a Hail Mary. They would end up looking at a review, 1 second left. And sure enough, kind of like kick six, shades of that. And kudos to the announcing squad on that on NBC, as I had kind of turned my eyeballs to that Gabe Neitzel, because I was LSU. Like, I felt like I was going to get a letter from PETA last night for even watching what LSU did to the Clemson Tigers. Like, just it was just disgusting. I couldn't even watch it any longer. Felt bad for Dabo. And they come back and they win that game, which is crazy to think about.
1: Well, and with the timing of it, because of the rain delay and the weather delay that happened in the LSU game, mm-hmm. LSU still in the first half against Clemson, that's still, like, I guess the game was never necessarily in doubt, but it wasn't, oh, LSU's just taking them, you know, we were getting to that point in that game, so yeah. It was trying to keep an eye on what's going on in Michigan, trying to keep an eye on what's going on in the LSU game. It was beautiful chaos, and I'm just so glad college football's back. I'm just so glad it's back.
18: Instead of a Hail Mary, is that a Hail to the Victors?
0: No. I don't hate that dad joke.
18: Okay,
0: that's not bad.
18: A little bit better. I'm getting better.
0: It's hail to the replay officials that gave him that 0.1
1: that second.
0: I will say
1: back.
0: This. I do believe it. I'm going to call my shot right now. In this offseason, we will have a rules change that says the clocks at football games will now have the tenths of a second. Like we did with college basketball many years ago, there will be it'll say 0.8 or whatever, right? Because I think that's ultimately what happened, what ended up giving them one more opportunity, and to kudos to them. They found a way to survive in advance, and it wasn't pretty. 888-SAY-ESPN. We've got a couple minutes where you can dial in. That's 888-SAY-ESPN. Your biggest takeaways of week one. Let's go to Wilmington, North Carolina. Travis, thanks for joining us here on Best Week Ever with Gabe Neitzel and Peter Burns.
19: Yeah, good morning, gentlemen. So I think my biggest takeaway was definitely that it seemed, at least to me, in those last 2 minutes of the Michigan game, that every intention was for Michigan to win that game. The very, very blatant face mask, I think they were third and long on one of the last drives before kicking that field goal, that kind of bound them up a little bit. I mean, I know we're going to talk about that clock for probably the rest of the season, especially depending on what the rest of Michigan's next few games look like. But, I mean, there were a lot of really, in my opinion, blatant missed calls that should have been recognized, and I think Western Michigan really got done dirty on that one.
0: I don't disagree. Just brutal for Western Michigan. You think you sit there, you basically storm the field, and you realize, hold up, there's 1 second on the clock. It felt like a little I mean, for those who don't know the story, 1972, USA versus USSR, right, in the gold medal game. And what ended up, like, they end up replaying the final couple seconds, like, three different times. And finally, the Soviets ended up scoring 51-50 and won that game. And they played it, what? They played it over twice.
1: Yes.
0: Amazing. And I applaud the Big Ten for releasing the audio of it. So that's kind of what you needed to go going forward.
1: Look, there was a call. I thought that went Western Michigan's way. As they were trying to grind out and you know, take as much time off the clock, they had a third and short where it looked like the running back got stuffed. And on the TV broadcast, they're like, I don't think he got the line to gain. They replayed it, and they upheld the call because they ruled first down on the field, so they still got the first down. So I understand how it looks fishy at the end, but there was also an opportunity for, you know, there were some things that went Western Michigan's way as well. Your heart just breaks for them, though, because that would have been the first time that Western Michigan had ever beaten a top 20 team.
0: And now Kyle Whittingham, who had to take over kind of last second because of the whole Sharon Moore situation, they got to get that right because Bryce Underwood does not look right. And you do that against Brent Venables' defense next week, Oklahoma's going to make you look silly over there in the big house. Let's go to Kansas City, Missouri. Leonard, thanks for joining us here on Best Week Ever. What do you got?
20: Oh, yeah, I'm the biggest University of Missouri football fan, but after seeing Lane Kiffin, I'm changing my whole allegiance to him, and I'm going to put all my eggs in that basket. I'm going to follow LSU for the rest of my life. I love it.
0: It is, if you enjoy the dark side of anything, Gabe, and LSU fans are reveling in it, right? The governor, Jeff Landry's reveling. They love this. Will Wade, the whole thing. You hate us because you ain't us type situation. This is going to be a thing all season long.
1: My advice to Leonard and Peter, look, you were born into it. Like this is you've already got all your eggs in the Lane Kiffin and LSU basket because you're an LSU guy. This is the way it is. If you're not born into it and you're going to switch your allegiances to LSU, maybe save a couple of eggs and don't put them all in the Lane Kiffin basket. Just based on how things have ended.
0: Actually, I will tell you, don't do what Lane does. Like, Lane's the villain. He loves being the villain. Mm-hmm. And honestly, I think there's something to be said that he takes all the heat on him. And I don't, you know, the players, I don't think they're distracted. I said that coming into the game. I didn't think they were going to feel that distraction.
1: I'm just saying, for Leonard, don't follow LSU. Just don't pledge your allegiance blindly to Lane Kiffin.
0: No, just you can't half-step it. You're either in or you're out.
1: Oh, you're either in or you're out?
0: You're either in or you're out. Okay. Canton, Ohio. Ralph, what do you got for us real quick, man?
21: Yeah, with all the advertisement on the shows for college football and that, you have to show the process for the gambling. Otherwise, you know, you have people, you know, it gets messy at that point. And, you know, just for the gambling alone and being able to use those people as, you know, paying advertisers,
0: I'm with you. I mean, again, when you're I mean, I guarantee you that would have probably moved $30 to $50 million in the economy of the result last night in many different ways. It's going to get to the point where the money is so big, someone's going to file a lawsuit for not being able to see the transparent version of that. So that's where I think that this will head. We'll see audio and video from every conference next year. All right, we got games today. We'll get you fired up for that. Nitzel Burns, best week ever.
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29: A wild week one of college football. I'm Chris Smith. And perhaps the best ending of the day, 16-ranked Michigan beat Western Michigan when Bryce Underwood threw a Hail Mary TD as time expired after 1 second was put back on the clock following a controversial review of the previous play. Head coach Kyle Whittingham said it was the right call that lifted his Wolverines over the Broncos 13-12.
30: I was pretty sure there was 1 second left, but that obviously is not up to me. But as the refs went to replay, they confirmed it. And so gave us one more opportunity. And the second time around, Bryce threw a perfect ball because the first one he sailed it out the back, which gives us no chance to catch it. And J.J. made a phenomenal catch. Doesn't surprise me. That's who he is. I see him make contested catches every day in practice. And offensive line gave Bryce enough time to launch it. And so this game will go down in history, Michigan history. I don't know if it's in a positive way, but it'll go down in history for certain.
29: The Big Ten issued a statement standing by the official review, saying a Broncos defender who was out of bounds touched the ball before time expired. And it turns out LSU doesn't need any more NFL talent on its roster as the 11th-ranked Tigers rolled to a 51-10 win against unranked Clemson in Lane Kiffin's debut. The 51 points are the fifth most by an LSU head coach in his team debut in program history. Meanwhile, Wisconsin's starting right tackle Kevin Haywood, who is nursing a lower body injury, is expected to play against fourth-ranked Notre Dame, sources told ESPN's Pete Dammel. But right guard Emerson Mandel is not expected to play because of a foot issue. Also, Indiana coach Segnetti said running back Kobe Martin will be out a little bit after the Hoosiers' victory.
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0: normally we do like an NFL whip around on an NFL Sunday. We'll get that next week. But we still got games over on this fine Labor Day. So we do a little college football flair of that. Gabe Neitzel, Peter Burns, best week ever on ESPN Radio. So let's do the college version of it, shall we?
1: Number 24, Louisville. At number 9, Ole Miss.
0: Mark Schlabaugh has a front row seat. Actually, he has all the best front row seats. He gets to cover all the golf stuff that we do. He's got the best beat in all of ESPN. We'll be there in Nashville for Ole Miss and Louisville. The SEC 15-0 after week one games. What's the biggest thing you'll be watching in this game between Ole Miss and Louisville to see if they can go 16-0?
6: Yeah, Peter. I mean, Ole Miss brings two of the best players back in college football, Trinidad Chambliss and Quan Lacy. Looking at those new offensive tackles, Terez Davis on the left side, Texas transfer Tommy Kinsler on the right side. How do they hold up against Clev Lubin at 8.5 sacks, 13.5 tackles for loss, and Tyler Thompson? And then on the other side for Ole Miss, that rebuilt defense, a lot of transfers at linebacker and in the secondary. Be curious to see how that defense looks with Pete Golding continuing to call plays.
7: Mark, on the other side for Louisville, since Jeff Brohm has gotten there, they've gone 10-4, 9-4, 9-4. They're in the top 25. They want to take that next step and be, you know, considered for the college football playoff. What can they do this year that can make it different from the first 3 years under Brohm?
6: Yeah, it's, you know, Lincoln Keenholz, the former Ohio State backup, you know, doesn't have a lot of experience. I'd be curious to see how much leash he has tonight. A little bit different type of quarterback than what Brohm's had. But, you know, again, this is the type of situation that Brohm has flourished in at both Purdue and Louisville. For the betting people out there, 11-4 against the spread since 2018, when he's an underdog of 7 points or more. And I think the line's right about 6.5 right now.
0: Yep. Last thing for you. Did you learn more about LSU and Lane Kiffin or Dabo Swinney and Clemson?
6: Man, as good as LSU looked, Clemson looked equally as bad. I'm afraid it may be over up there.
0: That was
6: a miserable performance.
0: It was not good for them. Tony Elliott on line two, I would imagine that's the case. Thank you. Enjoy the day, Mark.
6: Thanks, guys. Enjoy
0: there it. You go. Next one.
1: Wisconsin at number 4, Notre Dame.
0: I honestly thought I was on a restraining order to talk to not Mike Golic Jr., because I always got along pretty well with him, but Mike Golic Sr., the legend that, of course, co-host of the Golics back here on ESPN Radio and color analyst for SoFi Notre Dame Radio Network. So I guess the statute of limitations has run out, Mr. Golic.
8: Yeah, I think so. Yeah, I think we're back in the good graces.
0: I love that, and I love the fact that Marcus Freeman has brought a different tenor to this squad, and all eyes are on them. They're going to be in Lambeau. They're 20-point favorite. Like, you know, boots on the ground when you see this Irish squad. What does America need to know right now before we'll find out in a couple hours?
8: Depth. I mean, their depth, especially on the defensive side of the ball, is staggering. They returned 72% of their production from last year. That's number one in all of college football. I mean, they're deep on the D-line, linebackers, the secondary, obviously led by Leonard Moore, outside of the quarterbacks in the draft, you know, rated number two behind Jeremiah Smith from Ohio State. I mean, he is just incredible. But the depth on defense, I'm so excited as a former defensive lineman to watch this defense in action. And then offensively, you know, even though they lost Jeremiah Love and Jadarian Price, everybody's thinking, oh, is the running game going to take a step back? Now, it's a deeper room. Aeneas Williams will get the start, but they have three or four guys that can carry the ball. But this is still going to be a running offense based on the run and to help the pass, even though C.J. Carr, he's a Heisman favorite and all that. But it's still going to be, you know, play some smash-mouth football behind this offensive line.
7: Well, you mentioned it, C.J. Carr. He is the betting favorite coming into the weekend for the Heisman Trophy. What impresses you the most about him as he gets ready for his junior year?
8: I mean, just his poise in the pocket. I mean, from the neck up, he's incredible in making reads. And obviously, he's physically gifted, whether standing in the pocket or on the move. He has just matured at a very, very, very quick trajectory up. And Mike Denbrock, the offensive coordinator, and CJ have such a great relationship working. And the wide receiver room, I talked about depth on defense, it's depth on offense with a returning group, and they went out in the portal. Notre Dame doesn't major in the portal, but they minor in the portal in the spots that they need, and they have some well-needed depth at the wide receiver position to help CJ. But he is truly, truly a leader on that team.
0: Last thing for you, Mike Golic Sr., biggest takeaway from yesterday was what?
8: I mean, Western Michigan got royally screwed. Mm. I mean, that was we sat and watched that game, and I know the Big Ten came out with a statement saying the kid touched the ball with with still a second to go. I didn't see that. I saw all zeros on the last Hail Mary by Michigan. I felt horrible for that team. They outplayed Michigan at the Big House, and they left empty-handed. I felt awful for those players. I really thought they won that game, and I thought it was a bad call.
0: Well said. You'll get to hear that more, co-host of the Golics, and you'll hear them today, Notre Dame Radio Network. And let me just tell you, Mike Golic Sr., it is an honor and privilege to have you back. You make everything here on ESPN Radio a lot better. So can't wait to tune in this week, all right?
8: I appreciate that. Thank you.
0: There it is, the legend, Mike Golic Sr., and always carrying his younger Gojo right there. All right, where we go now? This guy, Tauscher, who got rid of me a couple years ago because he's too big and important. Color analyst for the Badger Radio Network and co-host of Wild and Tausch over on ESPN Milwaukee. All right, so you heard Mike Golic Sr. talking about the Notre Dame side of it. What do we need to know about the Badgers here?
9: Well, I guess, first of all, Peter, cancel the game. I mean, I just heard Golic say, you know, Notre Dame's quarterback's great. Their running backs are great. Their depth is unbelievable. Their chemistry's great. So, just breaking news, they canceled the game. All right,
0: is this like surrender for less than Vegas, where you're like, I got a six, they got two face cards, I'll surrender.
9: Exactly. Yep. Call it a day, take the insurance, and just head home. You know what? Notre Dame is really good. I think every national pundit you hear is, oh, the quarterback's great, Heisman candidate. They're going to be in the national championship. And, you know, I think Wisconsin, obviously, we've struggled the last couple of years. But, you know, Mike was just talking about the 72% retention, all that stuff. We have went the other way. And I think college football now, it's obviously every year stands on its own. And there's a lot of talent that got brought in here, and especially at the quarterback position with Colton Joseph. So it's going to be a huge undertaking. There is no question about that. But I just think Wisconsin, this defense last year, while we couldn't score, we were 135 out of 136 offensively, which is bad. Defensively, we were pretty good. And I think we're going to be even better this year. So who knows how things are going to shake up. But I know this, Wisconsin feels a lot better about where they're at depth-wise, and especially up on the front lines, the physicality that we've been known for all these years. I think you're going to see more of that than what we've seen maybe in the last couple of years.
7: Tausch, it does feel here in Wisconsin like that, you know, again, there's a little bit more buzz after those two disappointing seasons. Is that because they do have a little bit more money to spend on that roster? Is that the biggest reason for optimism heading into 2026?
9: I definitely think so, and obviously tonight is a huge challenge with Notre Dame, but the schedule, I think, also kind of lines up a lot better. But there's just, I think there is a lot more talent, both on the offensive and defensive sides of it, and I really do believe this defense with Mason Posa and Cooper Catalano at linebacker, they feel like they're some of the best linebackers in the country, and they're going to get a great opportunity to slow down that juggernaut Notre Dame Fighting Irish up here at Lambeau Field.
0: Looking forward to it. Give me a hot take about the Packers this year.
9: I think Jordan Love has got a great shot at being the MVP. Everything is kind of lined up. The running game with Josh Jacobs, we don't know when he's going to be back. Mm-hmm. I think they're going to put the ball in Jordan Love's hands. I don't know what the odds are right now for Jordan Love, but he is going to emerge, and I think you're going to see him take his game to the next level. I think he's going to be an MVP candidate, has a good shot at Green Bay. Is able to have the success that a lot of us think he will, you're going to be hearing a lot about Jordan Love this year.
0: Does this feel like, last thing on this, does this feel like a Josh Allen, Buffalo Bills situation where like, hey, the window is here, if not now, then when for Love?
9: I wouldn't say that because I think this team is a lot deeper. You have Micah Parsons going to be coming back probably week 5 or 6. And I think it's a little bit of a deeper. I don't think you're viewing it as the putting on a Superman cape like the Buffalo Bills are asking, but I do think they're going to lean, and I think Jordan is ready to take that next step of being, he's a nice quarterback to being one of, viewed as one of the best quarterbacks in the league. That's what I think what we're going to see up in Green Bay.
0: Enjoy it today. Lambeau will be rocking for that game. We'll see a little jump around later as well, too. Thank you, Tauscher.
9: You bet, fellow. See you guys.
0: Looking forward to that game. Also, you got Washington and Washington State. And by the way, did you see yesterday? I think it was Ohio State. They did their, was it Ohio State or Michigan that did their senior day early? I think it was Ohio State because they don't want to have it. Ryan Day did it because they don't want to do it against Michigan, which I kind of actually dig. I thought that was kind of cool. All right, who had the best and the worst week ever? That coming up next. Nitzel, Burns, best week ever on ESPN Radio.
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32: What's up? It's Walker Mayo. 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It's finally Panthers game week. 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Is Gio Lopez still a Heisman favorite? 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
1: one in a slot to the right. Wide left, the tight end Amari Winston. Two more receivers in slots on the left. Manning from the shotgun. Arch with the snap. Looking. Still looking. Sends it over the middle. Coleman a catch. And a touchdown. Cam Coleman leaping into the air. Pulls it down for his first touchdown as a Texas Longhorn. A 20-yard strike.
0: That's Craig Way from Learfield IMG on the call. Cam Coleman, one of the monster additions that the Texas Longhorns added to Sark's arsenal, to say the least. And apropos, right now, Javonte, who's been great with our rejoins and our songs, is joining the squad. Him playing The Choice Is Yours by Black Sheep, incredible. Because there's many different choices. You got Ryan Wingo. You got Cam Coleman. Hollywood Smothers was great. So Arch Manning and that crew look good, and it sets up a monster matchup coming up in week two now with Texas hosting, Gabe, the Ohio State Buckeyes, who Julian Sand, Jeremiah Smith, they looked every part of what we expected to be a top three team in the country.
7: Big Ten versus SEC, part one of 2026, yes. Right? Because that's the debate. Which conference is the best? Mm-hmm. SEC had that title for such a long time. Big Ten wins the last three national titles. SEC, Big Ten, who's the best conference? Part one, we get a front row seat.
0: And we get I believe we get three of those games coming up next week. We'll have Oklahoma headed into Ann Arbor to take on Michigan. Of course, Kyle Whittingham survived by a tenth of a second, allegedly. And no, I'm joking. I do think they actually won that game. And then you'll have Ohio State, Texas, down to the 40 acres in Austin. And I think Mississippi State plays Minnesota. And what's such an odd matchup. But Kamario Taylor for Jeff Levy's squad, over 700 yards of offense yesterday, a school record. They looked awfully good. So looking forward to that matchup. Remember, Ole Miss, Louisville, tonight. Coverage begins 7 p.m. Eastern on ESPN Radio and the ESPN app. Early thoughts on that game, Gabe?
7: I know Ole Miss wants to just focus on the task at hand. And it's the most, you know, it's the only game all weekend with two top 25 teams.
0: Yeah, only ranked opponent.
7: But, yeah, a little bit in the back of mind, you got to be paying attention to what your old coach is doing at LSU, right? In the circus that is the Tigers, and they go and just absolutely blow out Clemson. It's human nature, isn't it? To kind of just a little bit see what the X is doing. You know,
0: Ole Miss fans are going to see what's going on. Ole Miss fans are going to scroll through it and make sure they don't like a picture from like 3 years ago. So they seem really creepy.
7: Yeah, accidentally on like Kiffin. Hit the yep.
0: Mm-hmm. Right. I don't think Pete Golden cares. I really don't. He's cut a little bit different. Right. And Lane is his own way as well. So I think that's a fan base deal, not necessarily a football deal. Much like when people are saying, oh, this is going to be such a distraction for LSU, all the Lane Kiffin stuff. I said, I agree. I think it's going to be a distraction for LSU administration, for top to bottom, that part, even Lane himself. Okay. But for the players, they just want to play football. And I think Pete will be locked in, but he's got a hell of a battle right now against a Jeff Brohm team that really looks at blood in the water with Clemson not being good. Miami's going to be a competitor, but who else outside of, you know, of the Hurricanes do you feel like a no-brainer in the ACC? I don't know of any.
7: Yeah, so, I mean, they want to make it back to that ACC championship game. They want to, because that's the one thing they haven't done. They haven't taken that next step to be, hey, we are a team that should be in the college football playoff, and obviously that's the next thing they want to do in Louisville.
0: All right, let's go to worst and best. We start with the bottom of the barrel.
2: I want to be the best of the worst.
26: Who had the worst week ever?
7: Oh, no, this is terrible. We have spent all day today on college football, and understandably so.
0: Rightfully so, Gabe.
7: I'm not saying we shouldn't, because we did the right thing. However, the worst week, I am just going to take a quick little detour into the world of Major League Baseball, because Doug Eddings is an umpire in Major League Baseball.
0: Oh, no.
7: And chances are, if you know the guy's name,
0: not a good thing.
7: It's not going to be a good thing. Nope. So Doug Eddings was umpiring earlier this weekend, and obviously still is umpiring, but he was behind home plate. And the Cardinals were playing the Rockies, and Hansel Rincon was making his Major League debut. And he had his hats, as some pitchers do. It wasn't straight, right? It was a little cocky. Off to the side. He's got a little style, a little flair to him. And Doug Eddings told him he had to straighten out his hat because nobody was, and this part's the alleged part, that nobody was going to wear a hat like that on his field.
0: Hmm. That's tough.
7: That's tough, especially then later when Doug Eddings completely blew a call at home plate that the Cardinals, you know, could not challenge because they had already used their challenge on a call at third base, but just completely boned a play. So if you're going to refer to something as your field, to me, now you've got it. You've put undue pressure on yourself, and then you blow a call at home plate. And additionally, if you're an umpire calling any major league stadium your field, at minimum you need to be suspended because your ego needs to be checked.
0: Is that any worse than paying somebody $1.5 million to beat you on your own field and then have a fireworks show? So not only, so think about this. If you're a Rutgers fan, Greg Schiano, hey, come on out. We're going to pay UMass $1.5 million. We're going to beat them down. Stay around for the end. I know we're going to blow these guys out. We're 30-point favorites, but you get to see a fireworks show. And not only does UMass get to celebrate and watch the fireworks show, there were people that stuck around for that game just to live in infamy even further and had to stick around for that fireworks show. Unbelievable. That's a tough week.
7: That's rough. That's just all the way around rough for Rutgers. But Dabo might have it worse.
0: Oh, buddy.
7: Because at least with Rutgers, yeah, that's embarrassing.
0: Where's that, like, the arms of an angel? Or, like, remember when Sally Struthers would come up and, like, hey, you need to adopt? Or, like, the
7: can save this animal.
0: For just $1.75.
7: For just 30 cents
0: $1.25, Bishop.
7: Because for Rutgers, it's, I mean, I don't know if it's been over because I don't know if it actually ever started at Rutgers, but it might be over for Dabo and Clemson. Like, that's to go down and be completely non-competitive against LSU. It kind of feels like that might just be it for Clemson.
0: Just say it. It's old Yeller. It's old Yeller. It's about time to just go behind the college football proverbial barn and call it a day.
7: He's going to be great on TV in a couple years, right?
0: I think
7: right?
0: he's going to be awesome. Yeah. By the way, last night, worst week, DJ Lagway played his butt off for Baylor and gave them an opportunity. He looked like Byron Leftwich, you know, hobbled up. They end up losing that game. A great tackle there by Eric Winters for Auburn. They win that game. Felt horrible for DJ Lagway and the Baylor Bears. All right, quickly, let's flip it to the best.
6: You're simply the best.
8: Who had the best week ever?
0: Where are you starting?
7: I'm starting with the defending champs because I thought, A, they looked fantastic in that game yesterday. But additionally, you lose the Heisman Trophy winner. Josh Hoover's got to step up and play quarterback. And not only does he throw for 4 touchdowns, he gives us one of the images of the college football season. If you missed it, his helmet got ripped off. The bridge of his nose is bloodied. Blood running down his face. Throws a dime into the end zone for one of his 4 TDs.
0: Kurt Cignetti. I don't even know where our banner is. I think we won our championship last year. He's leaning into the bit. I liked it. Malachi Toney, Miami end up looking good. Georgia, Keelan Russell was great. SEC 15-0 was pretty solid. Sam Levitt, though, like all the credit is going to be given to Lane Kiffin, right? He's going to get all the attention. But the job that Sam Levitt did, he looked spry, he looked healthy, and he was a difference maker for LSU yesterday. And I want to give credit to Blake Baker, the defensive coordinator, who had those boys in a blender for Clemson last night, and Charlie Weiss Jr., who called a perfect game plan for LSU last night.
7: Arch Manning, it was a rough start last year. He was one of the Heisman favorites, got off to that rough start. Season went better, got off to a great start, hit the ground running. He's always been looked at as this huge NFL prospect, one of the best players in all of college football. He could actually live up to that after the start he had yesterday.
0: You know who feels good? South Carolina fans waking up. Right? They won 57-0 and Clemson lost by 41. The coffee's going to hit a little bit different. Gabe Neitzel, great job filling in for CC as always. I'm Peter Burns. Follow
7: me
0: on Twitter.
7: It's back, baby.
0: Peter Burns, ESPN. It is back. Braden Gall, David Dennis Jr. coming up. Sunday morning is next. It's been Best Week Ever on ESPN Radio.
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27: Week one of college football continues. I'm Chris Smith. There's just one ranked matchup in the opening weekend as number 24 Louisville battles ninth-ranked Ole Miss in Nashville. And ESPN NFL analyst Kirk Herbstreit says the key to this matchup is new Rebels offensive coordinator John David Baker.
28: He coached all year in 25 at ECU, but when Lane and his staff left, even though Charlie Weiss stayed, some of the other assistants left, John David Baker came, even though he coached all year at ECU, and he was coaching in those playoff games. He's now taken over as the offensive coordinator. So I'm very excited to see Trinidad Chambliss in Nashville without Charlie Weiss Jr., with John David Baker, to see, is it business as usual? No problem. Turnkey, it's Trinidad Chambliss, no problem. Or does it feel a little bit different without Charlie Weiss Jr.? I think that's a massive factor in this game.
27: Herbie, a guest on ESPN's Get Up. 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But sources say right guard Emerson Mendel is not expected to play because of a foot issue. Meanwhile, after months of considering retirement, safety Harrison Smith has agreed to return to the Vikings for a 15th season on a one-year deal. The 37-year-old is one of six defensive backs in NFL history to record at least 35 interceptions and 20 sacks in his career.
15: Hey, it's Michelle Smallman, and coming up Monday, we'll react to a full slate of college football games and look ahead to an early season battle in the ACC on Sportsman, like 6 a.m. Eastern, right here on ESPN Radio, ESPN2, and ESPNU.
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0: Saturday into the 2026 college football season, and already we've got total and utter chaos. Good Sunday morning. This is Sunday morning on ESPN Radio, the ESPN app, Sirius XM Channel 80, and tune in. My name is Braden Gall. That is David Dennis Jr. David, did you know there are two clocks at every college football stadium?
1: Did not know there was a two clock situation. Silly me, I thought that everybody would have the same clock at any time, but apparently there is a Michigan Standard Time and a Buffalo Wild Wing Standard Time that you have to account for when you're doing college football in Michigan. So,
0: are you suggesting that the Tony Petitti, the Big Ten commissioner, had a button somewhere that he pushed last night? Is that what you're suggesting?
1: I am suggesting that something is awry. Like, something is awry here. And, like, this is why I have not been clutching my pearls over this idea of these players coming back from the pros. And this is why I'm tying this in. Walk with me here. This is why we're going to tie this into all this.
0: A nice, easy stroll on a Sunday morning.
1: Let's take a little walk with me. This is why I just refuse to be up in arms over things that don't make sense and don't follow the rules. Because this is who you are dealing with. You are dealing with an entity in which rules do not matter and rules do. I've been saying this from the beginning. Everybody, how do you feel about the players coming back? It's a lawless land. Rules don't matter. They say when you go to the pros, the red line is that you cannot come back. Well, when a clock strikes zero, the red line is that you don't put time on the clock arbitrarily. That's also been a red line. The red line is when the score is final. That's the final score. The rules do not matter. The rules are always there to be broken. This is another example of it.
0: Western Michigan became the first team in NCAA history to lose a game after winning in regulation. Let's back up here. The Michigan Wolverines are 1-0, number 16. Kyle Whittingham's debut as the head coach with Bryce Underwood in year number two. As a very talented quarterback, they win 13-12 on the back of a Hail Mary with 47 seconds left. From 47 yards away with one very famous second left on the clock. Why is that interesting? Well, they ran the Hail Mary the play before, and the ball, according to the clock that is on the TV and according to the clock that is in the stadium, the play is clearly over at zeros. There are four zeros on the clock, three zeros, however many zeros you need. There's enough zeros there.
1: Yes.
0: And the play is over before the player for Western Michigan, who does jump from out of bounds.
1: Yeah.
0: And touches the football on the Hail Mary. And therefore, when the player touches the football, play is dead. But on all of the clocks and all of the replays in the stadium on national television, it says zeros when the ball is touched. Now, the Big Ten has released footage late in the evening on Saturday night and an explanation. And it shows a different piece of footage, a different clock that has a one on the clock when the player touches the football. And according to those rules, that does look like the correct call. However, we are just supposed to believe that this other clock that no one can see, it's not anywhere in the stadium or on the broadcast, is the actual real clock. David, what are we doing?
1: We are doing something that is embarrassing to the sport. This is what I've been also saying about college. But with sports in general, I have a sort of a weird barometer of what things are good for sport, a unique barometer for when I think things are good for sport or not. And my thing is, if you're sitting at a bar, at a sports bar, as I'm assuming you've been to a few in your life, so you go to a sports bar, you're sitting at the bar, and inevitably a game is on, somebody will lean into and look right at you and say and ask a question about what's on the TV. Just somebody happens to be there. They just want a meal. They're not interested in sports. They'll say, "Hey, what are they talking about?" My thing is the speed at which you can explain it is directly related to how good this is for the sport. So, for instance, like when somebody looks up what you're watching LSU Clemson last night, you're at a bar. Somebody says, "Hey, what's going on there?" "Oh yeah, LSU's really good. They're beating the brakes off of Clemson. Clemson doesn't have a shot." Easy, right?
0: Yeah.
1: If there is this game, for instance, or if there's like the player, you know, going back, somebody says, hey, what's happening with this Lane Kiffin thing? Well, there's an arbitration, and then there's the injunction, and then there's a thing, da da da. That's bad for the sport. When you have a game, the clock strikes zero, and suddenly somebody at the bar taps you on the shoulder and say, hey, why are they playing again? And you say, well, the defender jumped from out of bounds, and there's a clock that's on the TV that everybody else sees, and then there's another clock that gets added, and then they went back and looked at it, and then when you

0: when somebody walks up to you and uses the C word, the corruption word, you really don't have a defense for it.
1: No, conspiracy is another good C word in this situation.
0: Yes, conspiracy, corruption.
1: I'm with you.
0: Yeah.
1: I'm with you. Look, conspiracy, corruption, imperfection, this is all baked into college football. It's why I fell in love with the sport. It's why I love college football, is that it's chaotic. It's got it's flawed at its nature. It is a strange, beautiful, wonderful, just annoying thing all at one time. And that is clearly what happened in Michigan and Ann Arbor last night. Here was the actual audio. And again, if everything here is correct, then I can see how this was the right decision, the right call.
0: Yeah.
1: But to your point, we can all doubt why this took so, why did it come out so late? Here was the Big Ten replays audio of the actual decision that they were making in real time.
2: Where's his left foot there?
3: Yep.
2: Like a program.
3: So let's see here. We're taking a look here. Okay, he's jumping from out of bounds.
2: Hold on, we're still looking.
3: So
2: we're
3: when 18 is touching the football,
2: now.
3: Jim, do you see that?
4: It's dead when he touches the ball.
3: When 18's touching the football,
2: go back,
3: we've got 1 second on the clock.
2: I'm
3: sorry. See that?
2: I'm just keeping it on because I'm talking to him. But just hold on.
3: And we've got him.
5: Reduce the program feed.
3: Jim, are you with me?
2: Yes.
4: Can you hear me, guys?
2: Okay. Yeah, so embedded the clock.
3: We are going to put 1 second on the game clock.
2: Yeah.
3: And we're going to have another play from the previous spot, okay?
1: Look, here's the thing. If that had all happened, I'll give a lot of credit to the ACC for doing this in real time on their own in some of their games where they're actually just showing you that process in real time. And in a world, David, where we're trying constantly to find ways to enhance our broadcast experience for fans, it's a tremendously cool asset to have this real-time view into the replay booth. And congrats to the ACC for doing something transparent and really fun for the broadcast. If this is done in real time, if this is done on the screen while we're all watching it, I think that explanation is perfectly sound.
0: Yeah.
1: It's perfectly fine. I have no problems with it. That's the rule. The player jumps from out of bounds, touches the ball, done. But it's hours and hours later, and we live in a world, man, and I don't like that this is where my brain goes, because I'm like you. I don't like conspiracies. I don't think it's corruption. I think it's way more just incompetence than anything else most of the time in life. But AI is everywhere, man. You can create images and videos, and you can graphic design a clock to say 1 second. It's so easy to you could do that. I could do that in Photoshop in like 5 minutes.
0: Yeah,
1: it's not that hard. And so it's hard to you're asking the public to believe it, and that's the problem here.
0: Yeah, like do I think that somebody higher up called down and said, hey, throw a second on the clock because we need Michigan to win this game? I don't think that happened. But I am, like, it's kind of my job not to think that happened, right? And I'm not really the target audience for these things. When you have something like this, under the structure of NCAA and all of the bending of the rules, the corruption that goes on, the things that don't make sense. When you have all of that, in addition to something like this, you create so many people who are looking at this and saying, yeah, this is absolutely somebody on high made a call. This is corrupt. They made a move to make Michigan win for whatever reason. And you create this monster, and there's really no way to get the toothpaste back in the tube.
1: Yep. 888-SAY-ESPN, 888-729-3776. Braden Gall, David Dennis Jr. here on Sunday morning. Are you buying it, guys? Are you buying it? Because I'm with you. I'm with you. I don't believe that any this is incompetence, not corruption, in my opinion. But it's still a massive mistake to have two separate clocks. What are we doing? How are there two clocks that exist? This is not a first down line where the broadcasters are like, guys, remember, that first down marker is not official. It's just a line we put on the screen for all of you at home to see. Like, oh, that clock is not official, guys. Don't worry about that clock. It's not official.
0: Can you imagine when we get to basketball season? like football, it's rare to have a buzzer beater in football, right? Buzzer beaters generally do not matter in football. Like a kick will go, you know, play starts at 2 seconds, it goes past it, but like all that stuff, right? Imagine had this happen on a last second layup or on where they review it and they say, actually, he was a full second behind on the layup. The ball was clearly in his hand because we have two separate clocks. Can you imagine this happening come basketball season? And now there is this possibility that we have no clue if the clock

0: Like, this is a fundamental thing you should get right. If the clock we're watching on our broadcast is the actual official clock or not.
1: Yeah.
0: I feel like on a base level.
1: The red
0: maybe,
1: light.
0: I'm going to be a stickler. At the base level, that's something that you get right.
1: I don't think you're asking for much, man.
0: No, not asking. We don't know. I don't know what a catch is anymore. I don't know what. At least I should know what the clock says.
1: The red light on the backboard is just a suggestion.
0: Right. It's just a possibility.
1: It's just a suggestion.
0: It's like a yellow. They should just make it a yellow light, like in traffic. Like, it just means slow down. We're getting close to the end of the quarter.
1: We're almost to the zeros. Yeah.
0: Yes.
1: Look, can you imagine if this was Alabama and ESPN?
0: Yeah. Yeah,
1: like just like give me a break on this. If Alabama got the break on this call, people would lose their minds that it was a conspiracy. So here we go. 888 say ESPN, 888-729-3776. Your calls. Are you buying what the Big Ten is selling? We'll get to your calls. David Dennis Jr., Braden Gall here. Coming up, did Lane Kiffin silence every single doubter last night in Baton Rouge? That's next. 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
17: Underwood takes the snap. He's going to let it go. This one's coming down in the end zone. It is caught! Touchdown, Wolverines!
18: This game will go down in history, Michigan history. I don't know if it's in a positive way, but it'll go down in history for certain.
1: One of the absolute craziest endings in the history of college football last night in Ann Arbor, Michigan, when Michigan got an extra play with a mysterious second clock. And Sunday morning here on ESPN Radio, David Dennis Jr., Braden Gall. What's interesting is I kind of feel bad for the Michigan offensive players. Like, I feel bad for the guys who actually made an extraordinary play and did something like just spectacularly special. And we're not going to talk about much about that because it's why did they get the play in the first place, right?
0: Who made the catch?
1: That's exactly right.
0: Do you remember the guy's name who made the catch? One of the great plays in Michigan history.
1: That's right.
0: Was this
1: That's
0: incredible right. catch. And by the way, an incredible throw that was after thrown out the back of the end zone, correcting and throwing to the front of the end zone and having an incredible catch. Do not know. This dude should be like iconic, should be immortalized in Michigan history for saving them from a terrible defeat. Yeah. Have no clue who made the catch.
1: Just so that everybody, J.J. Buchanan is the gentleman who made an extraordinary play, probably the best play of his entire life, maybe yes. ever, and like everyone's going to just remember it for a bunch of other reasons. 888-SAY-ESPN, 888-729-3776. Are you buying it? Alan in Wisconsin, you're first up. Welcome to the show, Alan.
19: Hey, how's it going, y'all?
1: What up?
19: Hey, first off, I wanted to call in. I was waiting for a chance to call and jump on all the Kiffendorfs, all the people who wanted Lane Kiffin fired before game one, but different conversation, different day.
0: Kiffendorfs? Is that what you called it? Kiffendorfs?
19: Yep.
1: Is a Kiffendorf anti-Kiffin?
19: I guess so, because that's okay. I'm just taking it out of something out of Harry Potter might say.
1: Okay.
19: but I, like I was telling your producer, I used to work in sports TV and do production work for networks and stuff. So I have actually climbed into scoreboards to like sync the truck clock or the clock you see on TV with the clock that's actually ran in the stadium. And it's just a cable. It's just, you know, so it's entirely possible for the two clocks to not be in sync. Now, the other end of this is I don't know where that clock is that someone sits and watches. And I've been in production trucks during shows and all kinds of stuff. I don't know where the clock is. I don't know who sits there with their finger on the button of the 15 years I've done it. So I guess you could still bring out the conspiracy, thing, with it. But it is entirely possible for it to be, out of sync.
1: All right, there you go, Alan. Appreciate the call. What I'm hearing there, David, is that there is a cord that got unplugged for a second by somebody somewhere in the stadium.
0: There's a guy.
1: Is that the new theory?
0: Yeah, there's a guy who possibly may have been a Michigan fan.
1: Yeah.
0: Or maybe was just like, oh, wait, game started and then pushed the button late. And then, because the only way to really solve this right now is to go back from the beginning of the game and see actually how I much guess. Time. Was and it will probably it's sort of like when you work at retail and you got to balance the cash register and you're like actually we're $3.95 short because of whatever short this game with every like they may come to realize that every football game is actually like 59 minutes and 7 seconds like I don't know like it just feels like this was an avoidable situation that just kind of uses common sense where replay made it worse than what the common sense thing was, which is everything struck zero. There's no need to even discuss it.
1: You don't realize that we've been watching college football for over I've been watching college football for almost 40 years, and I never realized that there's like 13 seconds that disappears into the multiverse every
0: right.
1: game.
0: Yeah,
1: you just have no idea when it happens or how it happens. It just disappears. Tommy in Indianapolis. Tommy, welcome to Sunday morning.
20: Good morning, fellas. How are you?
1: Morning.
20: So I was going to tell you guys, so former Division I basketball official, and like your last caller mentioned, we were always told the clock that you all see, that we see now as a retired official on the screen, is not the official clock. And I had a situation, this was probably late 2018-19, a game at UAB, last second shot, and we go to the monitor, and I kid you not, the game clock said 0.2, the shot clock there said 0.2, and then the game clock was 0.1. So we had three different clocks that we're all looking at, but we know as officials, now I can't speak to football, but the basketball clock that's superimposed is not the official clock. And then just for any rules nerds out there, how we adjudicate that is, first, if you can't see the game clock, then you go to the horn, or I'm sorry, the red light, and then if you can't see the red light, then you go to the horn. So that's the hierarchy of, if you can see the official game clock with 0.0, if you can't see that, you go to the red light. If you can see the red light, if you can't see the red light, then you go to the horn. So It's always frustrating, especially as an official. It's like, well, everyone at home sees this clock. Why is that not the official? Why are we even showing that clock? It's just like a made-up clock. What? That makes no sense.
1: Thank you for the call, Tommy. Good insight there. And again, David, I think this is your point. If you have to explain it like that, it ain't good for the sport.
0: It's right. If I was thinking the exact same. If I'm sitting at the bar and you're telling me, when is the game over? Should be a very simple answer. Right? The same thing I feel about catching, like a catch is. Like, what is a catch? Hands on the ball? If there's a all that stuff feels kind of ridiculous. This, though, feels like the easiest thing to do. Like, it is, this is the thing that I'm a stickler on, too. This is one of my hot takes. Get rid of the heat index wind chill when you're talking about temperatures. I don't care. If it feels like 102 degrees, I'm going to prepare as if it's 102 degrees, right? Like, that is the thing. Like, you're telling me,
1: sure,
0: just give me the heat index. Give me the heat index. On this thing, it's like, what is the actual time on the clock? It should be zero across the board. Like, don't tell me what the different clocks are and the different things and find the buzzer. This should be one of the things that you figure out pretty easily.
1: And last but not least on this, here on Sunday morning, ESPN Radio, presented by Progressive Insurance, David Dennis, Braden Gall. The other thing is, what does Michigan do in storming the field after this?
0: Yes.
1: We'll talk more about this, but, like, come on, guys. You were a 28-point favorite, and you didn't really deserve the win, at least watching the game on a regular screen. What are we doing?
0: Yeah, yeah. There's no reason. Like, have a little shame. Shame can take you so far in life. Like, people don't embrace shame nearly enough. I think that if you just embraced shame a little bit, then you would be too ashamed to do some of the dumb things that you do. And I think more people should embrace shame.
1: David Dennis Jr., big shame guy. Braden Gall here on Sunday morning. Coming up, we'll dive into Lane Kiffin's win in his debut. It was electric. This is Sunday morning on ESPN Radio.
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0: Happy Labor Day weekend. I'm Chris Smith. Wisconsin faces fourth-ranked Notre Dame in the fourth college football game at Lambeau Field in Green Bay. And ESPN's Chris Fowler says the Irish are set up for a college football playoff run with quarterback C.J. Carr, who enters as a Slate Heisman favorite over Texas's Arch Manning, according to odds by DraftKings.
27: They're automatically in the bracket if they finish in the top 12. It would stun me if they weren't in the top 12 at the end of the regular season. It would take at least two losses, I think, to knock them out of it.
0: Okay.
27: So then what do you do once the bracket unfolds? That's the reality. That's what Mendoza could do last year. Yeah, they were the top seed, but they had to perform under pressure. If Notre Dame can do that, I think they're well set up to win a championship.
0: Wisconsin had some good news ahead of that matchup as starting right tackle Kevin Haywood, who suffered a lower body injury during the second game of camp, is expected to play, sources told ESPN's Pete Thamel. Later, number 24 Louisville and ninth-ranked Ole Miss collide in the Music City kickoff. According to the All-State Playoff Predictor, the Rebels have a 23% chance to reach a college football playoff, while the Cardinals have a 13% chance. Coverage begins 7 p.m. Eastern right here on ESPN Radio with kickoff 7:30 East on ABC and the ESPN app. And after 16th-ranked Michigan beat Western Michigan with a Hail Mary after 1 second was put back on the clock following a controversial review of the previous play, the Big Ten issued a statement standing by the official review, saying a Broncos defender who was out of bounds touched the ball before time expires. And it turns out LSU doesn't need any more NFL talent on its roster as the 11th-ranked Tigers roll to a 51-10 win against unranked Clemson in Lane Kiffin's coaching debut.
28: Hey, this is Rich Eisen. Coming up on Tuesday, we kick off our Week 1 NFL coverage with Monday Night Football Hall of Famer Troy Aikman and Mr. All-Purpose himself, Bijan Robinson of the Falcons. 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
29: Direct snap, Jones runs right up the middle. 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A pump of a fist from Lane Kiffin, the new head coach here in Baton Rouge.
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1: The Lane Kiffin era in Baton Rouge is underway after a 51-10 win over Clemson. I guess we really figured out which Death Valley is the real Death Valley. Welcome to Sunday morning here on ESPN Radio, ESPN app, Sirius XM Channel 80. That is David Dennis Jr. I am Braden Gall. 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Sam Levitt, the quarterback for LSU, throws an interception early in that game, David, and Clemson scores a field goal off that turnover. That was the end of Clemson's evening,
6: yeah,
1: because LSU proceeded to run off 51 consecutive points. They got all the way to halftime with a 31-3 lead, and the debut for Lane Kiffin in Baton Rouge off with a huge, huge celebration in Louisiana. And as only Lane Kiffin can, here was his halftime comment as he's heading to the locker room with a 31-3 lead to Holly Rowe on the broadcast.
7: Whatever, 38-0.
8: Thank you, coach.
7: Yep.
8: Good match.
14: Everything to say, not say. Imagine if we had pro players.
1: I love it. He goes, I love the old, I'm not going to say this, but I'm going to go ahead and say it right here. Imagine if we had pro players. The greatest troll in the history of college football does it again on a halftime broadcast in his debut with a 4-touchdown lead.
0: I'm not buying it. This was so rehearsed. Lane Kiffin was so, this was absolutely rehearsed. He's done 1,500 pressers like this. He knows when the mic is on. He knew that was going to be his, he was going to have his little mic drop moment. And then he tried to play it off as like, what if I did say, and then say the thing? Like, I'm not going to say the thing I'm going to say while the mic is on. He knew what he was doing. This is not, I'm sorry. I just am not buying any spontaneity or off the cuff cutesy moment from Lane Kiffin. This dude is a 100% predetermined, orchestrated, rehearsed troll.
1: David, I would never come on national radio and suggest that the Big Ten might have fixed a football game for Michigan last night. I would never do that.
0: Never, right.
1: I would never do that. I would never do that. No. Look, here's what's crazy. Like, think about this story. This is what's wild to me. This is a guy who is one of the most high-profile names, one of the most talented offensive minds in our generation of college football. Mm-hmm. He got Ole Miss to unprecedented heights last year. Mm-hmm. He leaves in the middle of the season. Obviously, incredibly controversially, I would argue going from Ole Miss to LSU is a very normal career decision, a tough one, but a normal decision, but still incredibly high profile and controversial. And then he's literally sued by his own conference this week.
0: Yeah.
1: Decides not to play the players, which I'm willing to bet you, to your point, was also timed out and rehearsed in exactly the way they wanted to go and they wanted it to play out. And then he goes out and with an entirely new roster, in one of the greatest venues in all of college football, puts a 50-burger on Dabo Swinney and Clemson. What an amazing story we've had. And we're in week one.
0: Yeah. This is Lane Kiffin doing, being Lane Kiffin. This is the most quintessential Lane Kiffin thing I think we have. There's a dude who has come off of derailing and creating a circus at Ole Miss to go to LSU. The offseason, instead of talking about, hey, I don't think LSU is going to win a national championship this year. Like, I think that would be the prevailing conversation, which is, I don't think these dudes are going to win a national championship. It's going to be one of these other schools that's going to do it. They're not there yet. And then it's all about Lane Kiffin doing Lane Kiffin things, these pro players and all this stuff, being sued and everything. And then you blow the doors off a team that's just not good. That's just not on your level.
1: Yep.
0: And we're talking about is Lane Kiffin. He loves this. He lives for this. Mm-hmm. He is a Coach Kardashian. Like, this is what he is all about. And there is he just had to, like, I think if Lane Kiffin went to bed last night and said, had the most perfect 2 weeks I could ever imagine.
1: I think you're completely correct. Here was the LSU head football coach after the win on how he has dealt with the critics over the last couple of weeks.
15: I'm just really glad they played the way they did, so that wouldn't have been the story, because I get it. That would have been the whole story. Even if we won close and kind of ugly, the whole story would have been, man, I screwed the team up by, you know, doing this. And I said it this morning, you cannot agree with it. I've been criticized heavily for the last 2 weeks, and I get that. I understand. But my job is not to please you and worry about what you're going to write. My job is what I believe is right, and I believe we were fighting for what was right for those kids. I'm not going to get into all the reasons, but that's what I believe. And so many people don't like that, but they don't understand that. And maybe if they knew my relationship with Daquan, you'd think a little different.
1: All right, Lane Kiffin after the game. I was interested by the level of impact this would have on the gameplay itself. I think the players are largely insulated from this kind of stuff. Mm-hmm. I mean, we all have phones. We all can read social media. But what's really impressive about this is Sam Levitt, brand-new quarterback, transfer from Arizona State, 230 yards passing, a touchdown, an interception, over 100 yards rushing, a couple of touchdowns, over 300 yards rushing, and over 300 yards passing. I agree with you, Clemson is a shell of its former national championship self, but lost in the Lane Kiffin of it all is that this was an extraordinary performance on both sides of the ball, complete and utter domination. Clemson has 145 yards of total offense and was completely irrelevant. And I think when you say, like, do I think LSU can win the national championship? I don't know if I'm ready to say that yet. Mm. I had them making the playoff, but sort of in that 9, 10, 11 range.
0: Yeah.
1: But that showing last night, we're going to see against Ole Miss in 2 weeks what it looks like when Lane goes back to Oxford, which will be a total circus. But that was an extraordinary performance, and we've got to focus on that as well.
0: We do. We should highlight the fact that this was kind of a little bit better than what everybody thought LSU was going to look like. You know, like on the low end, I don't think anybody realistically thought they were going to lose, but on the low end, this was going to look kind of like more competitive than you thought, and then we were going to come out of this thing with this distraction, all these things. The team looked good. Now, we don't know what the level of competition is, which, by the way, if there's one person who owes Lane Kiffin, ironically, like an edible arrangement for all of the nonsense he's done, is Dabo. Because, like, we're not talking about how bad your team is, really. You know, like, we're not talking about this. This is all about Lane. This is all about the stuff that he's done and LSU and how they look. We're not as much as we would have otherwise talking about the fact that this looks like a Clemson team that is on not even a downswing, that is looking like they're in some sort of rebuild, or they're like the Clemson that we saw in the last few years ain't walking through the door.
1: What's crazy is they had 9 players drafted last year in the NFL draft. I think only two or three other teams had more players. Like Ohio State, I think, had more, maybe Texas and maybe Georgia, I think. They're going to have another 7 or 8 players drafted off this roster. They have NFL talent at defensive end, at wide receiver, at corner, at linebacker. Like these 2 seasons for Clemson, I know we're talking Lane here, but these 2 seasons for Clemson would be one of the biggest wastes of talent ever in modern college football, which is saying a lot. And Dabo's not that old, guys. Dabo's like 56 years old.
0: Well, he just sounds like a guy who's old, though, when he talks about when he talked about like sticking to his guns, doing all that. He sounds like a dude who's the game has passed him by. And when you say those things plant your flag on those things, but you know, in years past, and then you come out looking with a team that looks like it's playing a different sport than LSU. That's the thing. It looks like it's just a different game on the field, a different product. You look like a dude who is sticking to your guns to the detriment of Clemson and to the detriment of those players, because when you have that many players going into getting drafted and you look like that, that sounds like something that lands directly on the lap of the coach.
1: I tend to agree. Here is Heather Dinich, ESPN's senior college football reporter, asking those exact same questions.
6: It's like, since Deshaun Watson and Trevor Lawrence, it's just kind of been like, where is the leader of this offense? And now people are going to say, is Dabo the right leader of this team? And I just think it's a fair question to ask at this point after such a flat opening performance.
1: So look, we don't like to overreact. I know we love overreacting, and then we all step back during the week and say, hey, let's not overreact to week one. But this was not LSU versus like UL Monroe. This was not LSU versus, you know, Slappy State in the Gulf Coast. Like, this is not Texas State, and I'm not trying to be insulting to those programs here. This was Clemson that got the doors blown off. This was Clemson. So, and if it hadn't happened last year in such a disappointing way, I don't think we'd be as concerned about Clemson.
0: Right.
1: It'd be more about LSU. But now it's multiple years of this for Dabo, and the trajectory is real concerning.
0: Well, yeah, you mentioned all of these teams that they weren't, but if you had slapped La Tech on their jerseys,
1: They would look the same.
0: This didn't feel oddly enough, this didn't feel like a bad Clemson performance. It didn't feel like they came out there unprepared.
1: Yeah.
0: They just came out there and looked like they just played a team that was just that much better than them.
1: Yeah.
0: You know, and you can't, it wasn't like just bad sloppy play. They just were outclassed from beginning to end, and in college, more so than the pros, that is 100% about a coach.
1: Well, LSU will play Louisiana Tech next week at home, and then they head to Oxford to take on Lane Kiffin's old team, the Ole Miss Rebels, in week number 3. I would pay any amount of money to be in the locker rooms and in the facility for that one. It's going to be unbelievable if Ole Miss can hold up its end of the bargain. They, of course, will take on Louisville tonight, 7:30 Eastern time on ABC. Of course, coverage on ESPN Radio starts at 7 o'clock. Sunday morning here on ESPN Radio. David Dennis Jr., Braden Gall here, hanging out after an extraordinary first Saturday. However, there are things going on around the sports world. Hatgate, that's a thing that we have to worry about. Hatgate took the baseball world by storm this weekend. Was it good or bad for the game of baseball? That's next Sunday morning on ESPN Radio.
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5: A guy that was fighting for a starting spot as of Friday to not make the team. That's an interesting fall for Trevin Wallace from where we thought he was.
6: I would put a lot of money down that they're not going to have five tight ends on the roster as they go into the regular season. And if they do, I don't think they'll have five tight ends after week two or week three.
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8: Bobby Okereke, the veteran linebacker, is going to be signed to a one-year deal. 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Right. So there's at least one guy, Bone, that has to come off this thing.
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0: how you wear your hat is very important. It's not about how the hat looks. It's about how you wear it. It's about the confidence. Unless you're making your debut in Major League Baseball, I guess. Sunday morning here on ESPN Radio, that's David Dennis Jr. I am Braden Gall. What the heck happened with a pitcher for the St. Louis Cardinals and his hat and what the umpire did in a young player's rookie debut in the majors? How about this? I'll just let Cardinals skipper Oliver Marmol explain.
1: Obviously, the fireworks in the sixth inning. What was up with you and Doug Eddings?
2: Some words exchanged there. Quite honestly, I thought it was pretty embarrassing on his end. We have a kid making his debut, and in between an at-bat, he tells him that he needs to fix his hat, and the kid's not going to wear his hat like that on my field. So last I checked, this was Coors Field. So I took issues with it. And then the pitch violation while I'm out there having a discussion, that's also stupid in my opinion. So there's a lot of moving parts to that one. At the end of the day, I thought they handled it poorly, and I'd like an explanation at some point.
0: All right, David. Hatgate in Major League Baseball. What are we doing? You're not allowed to wear that. I got my hat on sideways, by the way, just for this entire segment in support of Rincon.
3: Yeah, I'm just going to say something that's very basic here. You got to be careful when you're telling a black dude how to wear his hat. Just say it. Like, you can't, like, come on. Like, you just can't. You just can't. This kid is making his debut. Oh, and man. You, as an umpire, find it within your spirit to tell him to fix his hat. The problem with this, it is a very coded thing to do, whether he meant it or not. And there is such a history of sort of policing how black folks look in baseball, especially when it comes to hats and talking about hats and backwards caps and are you going to wear your hat this way? And Ken Griffey Jr. and Acuna and all this stuff about this long history of how we talk about players, black folks and their hats. And you go out there and decide this to make this thing about telling this kid how to wear his hat for no reason whatsoever, then it looked like you made an egregious bad call as a get back at the end of the inning when there should have been an out, and it turned into a run. You're arguing with the manager. You're doing all. It seems like an ego trip, and it also seems like, I don't know if you've seen what's my guy for, Pattinson. The movie's coming in, and the meme that's everywhere. Like, you do understand how it looks, don't you? Like, this is, you do understand. You do, you have to understand how this
0: field
3: looks.
0: David, not on my field. You're not going to wear your hat like that on my field.
3: Yeah, on you, right. It ain't your field, but like, this was an ego trip that has intersected with a history, like a really troubling history of coded things going on, and it just looks bad.
0: Doug Eddings is the umpire in question. He has since apologized to the young pitcher Rincon for the Cardinals. And, sure, okay. Your job as an umpire, much like a clock operator, is to be seen and not heard.
3: Yeah.
0: Your job is to not be a part of the story, not be a part of the game. And you got to be there, and there's human error, and we understand there's going to be mistakes made, and that's totally normal for baseball, for umpires, for referees, whatever it might be. But you made yourself a part of the game because of the way a hat was tilted. Like, CC Sabathia famously wore his hat like this for his entire career, and it seemed to be just fine. So it's very odd for me. So.
3: Look, I don't want to hear about a hat and a game where dudes are spitting tobacco on the field. Like, come on. Like, this ain't he ain't showing up for a job interview. Right here. Sure. You know, like, you cannot do the fix your hat, son, when you're an umpire. There's no reason for him to do it. And I don't care if he apologized. I don't care what the apology is. I think a suspension is in order. I think a suspension is in order for something like this because it was so unnecessary. It was so petty. And also, again, you clearly made a call at the end of the inning that was based on how you felt in a response to what you did. Like, that was unprofessional as unprofessional gets. There should be an investigation, and there should be a suspension.
0: Very boomer behavior, man. That's all I'm going to say. Very boomer behavior. David Dennis Jr., Braden Gall here on Sunday morning. There is a question, though, about sort of etiquette. Like, personally, baseball has a lot of rules, it feels like, with field etiquette. I'm going to err on the side of, like, this is a game. We are playing a game, and let's have fun playing a game. Like, this is not that serious. But there's a bunch of, I want to ask you what crosses lines, because obviously you and I are pro wear your hat however you want to wear your hat. It's 2026. What are we doing? You told me about what happened in a UFC fight over the weekend that might be quite, like, where, tell us the story.
3: Yeah, this dude, Losin Kata, I think his name was, knocked out his opponent, hops out the octagon, sits in the front row and gives himself a round of applause, like an applause, like as if he's an audience member watching himself knock some dude out. And to my thing, if you knock a guy out, you can celebrate however you want. You knock a guy out, yeah, you can celebrate. Yeah. But also, if you, there's just something in my, I don't know, like, I don't understand UFC fights. You get, or boxing, like, you get knocked out and you just shake a guy's hand like he knocked me out. Like, I don't know. I don't know if I can, like, just end it there. You jump off the octagon, you get in the front row, and you start clapping. I think I'm just going to bring a weapon to the octagon. Like, that's just, like, this has got to be, clearly I can't beat you in a fight, but, like, something's got to happen here.
0: Hey, creative, I give him points for creativity.
3: Yeah.
0: You know, points for sort of being funny at the same time. Like, I'm down with that. I got no problem with celebrating your own win in a one- in a 1v1 gladiator type of sport. By the way, I just want to point out, I did not do that in my 1-0 boxing career during my charity boxing career when I won all three rounds by all three judges on points. I did not jump into the front.
3: Wait, who did you box? Who was this?
0: This was a music executive here in Nashville, Tennessee, all raising money for charity. I just want to point out that I am a bigger fighter than that, you know?
3: Okay, wait. We got to rewind this thing back. Who did you fight? I need, there's somebody, I have so many questions.
4: What were the scorecards? Was it 30-27?
0: It's all three rounds, all three judges. I went 3-0, 3-0, 3-0.
3: What was the landing count? Like, what was that?
0: A charity. I was trying to make fun of myself, guys. This was a charity.
3: No. You opened up the can. You opened up the can. Now we got to get into it.
0: I have the guy jab. Out. I have the length on him, so I just hit him with the left jab. I hit him in the forehead like 1,000 times.
3: Okay, was there blood in this thing?
0: No.
3: There was no blood.
0: No,
4: you're a regular Sean Strickland.
3: Yeah. Were there accusations?
0: I gave the Heisman pose after I won, by the way. Like, you as did, soon as okay. I won, I gave the Heisman pose. Everyone was very confused.
3: Okay, so here's a question. So we've been talking about the C word in Michigan and all that stuff. Was there accusations of corruption that were going
0: stop,
3: here? There was
0: stop
3: the accusations.
0: No.
3: Of you dropping $20 to the judges here.
0: There were no Russian judges. No.
3: No Russians. Okay. So you just went out there and beat the brakes off of some guy.
0: Yeah.
3: I trained
0: very hard.
3: I'm looking at you. You're sitting down. I can't tell how big you are. Was there
0: I'm like 6'1", at the time, like 205. I had to get down to 205. Yeah.
3: 6'1", 205. How big was this other guy?
0: Not as big.
3: Okay, well, what are we talking about? Is he like 5'8", 160?
0: No. Like 5'11", 200, 5'11", 195. I don't know. Like, I had
3: okay,
0: to,
3: so
0: I had
3: you're,
0: to
3: still,
0: reach
3: you're still in the reach. You're still in the same weight class, a little bit.
0: Yeah.
3: Okay, I have so many questions. Clear out the schedule for the rest of the show. Who cares about Michigan? We're breaking down tape of the fight.
0: I got the belt right over here in the office.
3: There you go.
0: I'll break the belt out. Yeah, look, anything to raise money for kids, man. You know? I'll do anything to raise... Can you, speaking of the Heisman pose, can you pose after week one in a 50-point blowout against, like, an FCS opponent?
3: Like, if you can storm the field after
0: Malachi Toney might win the Heisman, but three Heisman poses against Stanford on a Friday night? Come on, man.
3: You can't do a Heisman pose every time.
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12: We had a chance to talk with Grant Williams.
13: 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Be ready to be struck. We saw a little bit of that towards the end of the season last year with not only the fan commitment, but also the talent on the roster. 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
20: There's just one ranked matchup in college football. I'm Chris Smith. Number 24, Louisville, and ninth-ranked Ole Miss face off in Nashville tonight. Louisville is the only ACC team to return a pair of 700-yard rushers from last season, while Trinidad Chambliss is back at quarterback for the Rebels after accounting for 30 touchdowns last season. Coverage begins 7 p.m. Eastern on ESPN Radio, with kickoff at 7:30 East on ABC and the ESPN app. On to baseball, where Shohei Ohtani has missed three consecutive games for the first time since joining the Dodgers for the 2024 season, as the two-way star deals with knee and biceps discomfort. While L.A. is still considering a stint on the IL, ESPN's Buster Olney says any decision will be up to Ohtani.
21: What Shohei wants, Shohei gets. And so if he really wants to pitch, and he hasn't thrown in a game since July 3rd, he hasn't thrown in a week from a mound, if that's what he really wanted, I mean, the Dodgers would go, okay. But without a doubt, at this point, their strong preference is, look, we just need to get you right for our offense, which has been terrible in the second half of the year. So do what you need to do. Take days off. Get right physically. Rest in order to help our offense.
20: Heard on ESPN Radio's Hammer and Emmett. If Ohtani goes on the IL by Sunday, the move can be backdated a maximum of 3 days to when he was held out of a game on Thursday. Later, it's an AL Central showdown as the White Sox host the Twins. Chicago leads the division by 2.5 games, while Minnesota sits in third place and are fighting for a wild card spot. 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

0: most controversial head coach in college football debuted at one of the biggest programs in college football in a 51-10 win. And it wasn't even close to the biggest story in college football on Saturday. 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That is David Dennis Jr. I am Braden Gall, and that's because the biggest story in all of college football happened in the Big House with Ann Arbor and in Ann Arbor with the Michigan Wolverines trailing 12-7 with 1 second to go. A Hail Mary attempt goes out the back of the end zone. It was ruled, time has expired, incomplete, game over. A 28-point underdog Western Michigan has won one of the biggest upsets in the history of modern college football. But no, there's a second clock on the grassy knoll somewhere, David. The clock doesn't match the one we see on TV. There's another clock that doesn't match what we see in the stadium. And hours and hours and hours later, the Big Ten comes out and announces, after putting a second back on the clock, and Michigan then proceeding to score on a Hail Mary from 47 yards out to win the game, the Big Ten releases footage of this other clock. And all of a sudden, there are two clocks. The clock you see on the screen during the game and in the stadium, not official apparently. And according to Big Ten replay, it was the right call. It was the right application of the rules. And Western Michigan has their heart absolutely ripped out of their chest.
1: Did that feel like a true thing coming off your lips as you were saying that, as you were giving that explanation, as objectively as humanly possible? Did it burn a little bit as you were saying those? Like what you were saying, it's not about you. But what you were saying was absolutely stupid. Not that you were saying a stupid thing.
0: Yeah, no, I got you.
1: Not that you were saying a stupid. I mean, never. But yeah,
0: of course. It's Sunday morning. I am sweating a little bit. You know what I mean?
1: It's Sunday morning.
0: I feel like I'm lying.
1: Yes, it is. It is. But you can't walk into church today if you are a church person and you have sent out that. By the way, why did they use back of the Goosebumps paperback font for the explanation? Did you see the reference?
0: What a pull by you.
1: Did you see the font they used?
0: Did.
1: Like, why did they do that? Why was that font used? Why did we get a choose your own adventure font for them to explain this?
0: My 9-year old.
1: Yeah, it's almost as if they knew that they were writing out fiction. So they said, let's make it look like a fiction book. I don't understand why we got the font.
0: Well, I'll read it, but I can't read it in Goosebump font. Here we go. Quote from the Big Ten. Following video review, it was determined Western Michigan's number 18 started his jump from an established out-of-bounds position and made contact with the ball with 1 second remaining on the clock. Per NCAA football rule 4-2-3-A, as we all know, a ball not in player control other than a kick that scores a field goal is out of bounds when it touches the ground, a player, a game official, or anything else that is out of bounds. That was the explanation. Here's how it sounded, apparently, during the actual real live replay moment, during the actual unfolding of the event. This is what the Big Ten released later on Saturday evening.
2: Where's his left foot there?
3: Yeah. Like a program.
4: So let's see here. We're taking a look here. Okay, he's jumping from out of bounds.
3: Hold on, we're still looking.
4: So when 18 is touching the football,
2: now.
4: Jim, do you see that?
5: Yes, it's dead when he touches the ball.
4: When 18's touching the football,
3: go back,
4: we've got 1 second on the clock.
3: I'm sorry.
4: You see that?
3: I'll just keep it on because I'm touching him up. But just hold on.
4: And we've got him.
6: But is the program feed?
4: Jim, are you with me?
3: Yes.
5: Can you hear me, guys?
3: Okay. Yes. So embedded the clock.
4: We are going to put 1 second on the game clock.
3: Yeah.
4: And we're going to have another play from the previous spot, okay?
0: So, again, if that is all... If they are applying the rules, absolutely correct. Because the player in question, Western Michigan, number 18, does start his jump out of bounds. So the second he puts his foot out of bounds, he becomes a part of out-of-bounds territory. So therefore, when he touches the ball, the play is dead. All of that makes perfect sense. And according to their clock that they're showing as they release this footage and in their statement, there is 1 second on the clock and he's touching the football. The problem is that's not what anyone watching the game saw, anyone in the stadium saw. And so the application of the rule feels fine, but why are we looking at a different clock? Where is this other clock? Why are there two clocks?
1: Because there shouldn't be two clocks. That's the thing. There should not be. The fact, this feels like a bad movie where there's like a new plot point gets added at the very end. And it's like, where did this person come from? You're just trying to get to the we didn't know that the new clock existed. We didn't, or a different clock. We didn't know that there were multiple clocks. And to have this, to your point earlier, come out hours and hours later, it's like, what is the most likely thing to happen? And now there are millions of people waking up on Sunday morning who are saying that the most likely thing to happen is that this game was rigged for Michigan to win.
0: And I want to be clear, we can joke. You and I have joked already on the show. Look, this is incompetence, not corruption. This is incompetence, not a conspiracy. But what happens is you've created a place for conspiracy to live and exist. And we already live in a country where people don't know what to believe on AI. People don't know what to believe what they see on the internet. People don't. We already are sort of naturally inclined to believe conspiracy theories.

0: like, this thing seems weird and it's kind of implausible, but it's like, nope, there's a thing that actually happened, right? Like, it's like, yeah. Regardless of how we, like I said, we do not believe that somebody on high made a call and said Michigan has to win and we need the sports bettors to make sure that, they don't lose too much money and all this stuff. Cause I mean, it's not like they're like strapped for cash, let's be honest. But there is, like, if in 3 years, there was a report that came out. If 3 years from now, Pablo Torre, whoever, does a podcast and is like, here's really what happened in week one in the 2026, college football season. There, somebody did the thing. You'd be like, ah, I knew it. Right? Like, that would be, I think that when you reach that threshold of bad stuff happening, that is without a doubt bad for the sport.
1: I just got a tip, David. I don't know if you know this. I just got a tip that apparently Connor Stallions works in the Big Ten replay department. Did you know that?
0: Oh, there you go. Boom. There you go.
1: Like, you could just make stuff up because right, there is. I want to be clear. I am making that up. But there is now space for people to doubt what the validity of the outcome. That's the problem. It's not that they didn't apply the rule correctly. It's not that we believe that there was that actual corruption here. It's that you have created space for people to doubt what actually happened on the field. And that is ultimately why the NFL is as strict and as harsh as they are on gambling and fantasy sports and that kind of stuff. That you cannot have the outcomes of our games be called into question. And that is ultimately what is happening when you just invent another clock and just say, no, this is actually the real one here. Like, again, I don't believe there was anything nefarious. I think it is far more likely that it was pure incompetence, and that is more likely the explanation for much of what happens in our sports world when it comes to this kind of stuff. So 888-SAY-ESPN, 888-729-3776, Sunday morning here on ESPN Radio. Are you buying it? David Dennis Jr., Braden Gall, are you buying what the Big Ten is selling? Philip in North Carolina. 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
2: I mean, I question it, man, but I was at the Alabama game yesterday, and the referee on the field, man, changed the clock that we were sitting in the stadium a handful of times while we were watching it, adding seconds back to the clock to an official clock. So, I mean, there's an official clock somewhere that's getting to happen. What I would love to see, I would love the official who is either keeping the time on the field or wherever this clock is to let that official or a official be controlling the clock that's in the stadium. So it's not some Johnny or somebody that works at the stadium controlling what everybody sees in the field. It's actually an official doing it. That's what I would like to see. But I agree with it. I mean, I was watching the game, man. I thought it was a great game. Another thing y'all were talking about, man, about the hat situation. It ain't the umpire's responsibility to control no hat. Call pitches. That's the team's responsibility. If the team has an issue with their pitcher wearing their hat a certain way, then that's the team's responsibility. It's not no, what's he going to go referee a banana ball game and tell Stilts that he can't wear his pants long to pull it up so I can see your legs? What is this official doing, man? Umpire the game, man, and call the game. Let that be a team responsibility to control their own players, not you.
1: Philip, stop making sense. What are you doing? You're not allowed to make sense. Come on.
0: Well, that's now a thing now. That's now a thing. How many times you're at a game and they make an adjustment to the clock for whatever reason, right? We realized during the timeout we had a couple seconds here. We did this. Now, every time that happens, people are going to be looking like, look at what's happening. Like, this is what's, you just create so many more questions. And then on top of that, you make it hard to lay down the law when everybody's looking at the law as something that does not exist in NCAA. Yeah.
1: And why is it then, when we all watch football for decades with clocks on screens showing us what tick down from 3 to 2 to 1, and here's a player, his foot's in bounds, or it's not, like, we put that on the screen, and we use it in every sport, basketball. We use it in every sport. It's on the screen, and that is the thing they are showing us as viewers as the way they will make a decision or a ruling on a play. If that's not the thing we're actually looking at, then you've called into question our, like, decades-long watching of college football. So 888-SAY-ESPN, 888-729-3776. Are you buying what Michigan is selling? Because there's a bigger story here also with the Big Ten and the SEC. The Big Ten, three consecutive national championships with three different teams.

0: The SEC is trying to get back on top. What did week one tell us about that rivalry? 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

0: David Dennis Jr., Braden Gall. You can catch us on the ESPN app, Sirius XM Channel 80, and tune in as well. 888-SAY-ESPN, 888-729-3776. Are you buying what the Big Ten is selling? That there are two clocks, a mystery clock just hiding somewhere in every football stadium that no one ever sees? And that is how Michigan, of course, wins their game 13-12 on what should be like one of the coolest moments of J.J. Buchanan and Bryce Underwood's careers. Bryce Underwood, the quarterback for Michigan, with a 47-yard Hail Mary. J.J. Buchanan with the catch and the touchdown. Extraordinary play, but obviously marred by this decision to give Michigan the extra second. Western Michigan, a 28-point underdog, would have won the game. And it would have been, probably did win the game, frankly. And it would have been one of the biggest upsets in modern college football history. But also, it would be on the heels of Oregon earlier getting a win against Boise State, but they were a heavy favorite against Boise State at home. Dante Moore plays great, but they struggle in that game. Nebraska struggles with Ohio. The SEC, meanwhile, is 15-0 with Ole Miss ready to go tonight against Louisville. There is a bigger story here about the Big Ten's first weekend. I don't want to overreact, David, but are you concerned? Kyle Whittingham in his first game, they don't look very good at all. You got Oregon struggling against Boise State. What do we make of the Big Ten SEC beef after just one weekend?
1: I mean, I think the last part of that is the big one, is the just one weekend of it all. You know, I mean, I think the Boise State game, I think it was just a slow start. And then after that, I mean, they were able to pull things together. Like, I'm not too terribly concerned. And the SEC, I mean, spearheaded by LSU, we know, you know, there's Ole Miss today and all that stuff. I think it's kind of early for any sort of panic or any sort of worry about it, especially when we're talking about the top-heavy teams.
0: I think what's interesting is if you look at the SEC, a lot of you know, cupcakes on the schedule this week, a lot of, you know, 56-9 kind of wins. But I also think when you look at the depth of this conference and you look at the quarterback play in this conference, Faison Brandon, one of the youngest players to ever play for Tennessee, they dominate. That's a team that's ranked and has playoff aspirations, even if I don't think they're good enough to get there. LSU completely dominant with their new quarterback, Sam Leavitt and Lane Kiffin. A&M totally dominant. We'll see what Ole Miss looks like. Alabama with their new young quarterback, Keelan Russell, looked very, very good. Georgia was completely dominant. Again, not great opponents in some of these games outside of LSU, but they looked very good. They did their job. We'll find out if Ole Miss does that against Louisville tonight, ABC 7:30, coverage on ESPN Radio at 7 o'clock. Here in Nashville, Tennessee, by the way, a couple miles from where I'm sitting right now. So it's going to be a fun night, very hot in Nashville. But the Big Ten, you can't argue. You know, Michigan's a team I'll be accounted for here. Like, I thought Michigan could make a run to the playoff because I believe in Kyle Whittingham. I think he's an extraordinary coach. Bryce Underwood in his second year, I expect him to take a step. I know it was just one match, one game, but man, needing a mystery clock and an extra second to just beat your in-state directional rival as a 28-point underdog, there's way more concern about Michigan than I think we've talked about because of the controversy.
1: Yeah, when we were watching the game, when I was watching the game last night and assuming that they were going to lose, I was thinking, well, because, you know, the clock has struck zero. So assuming that they were going to lose, I was thinking about, you know, the show and just thinking about Michigan and like, how different of a team they are from the one just a few years ago, right? Like, just all of the things. I mean, you have a coach. Coach is gone. Coach is gone and married in controversy. New guys in. Like, you are potentially having the biggest upset you've had since 2007. Like, this is looks like a – it's not necessarily Clemson level of fall off, but it has not been great over these last few years. And you know, with a coach who kind of looked – I mean, you believe in him. He looked like he was a little bit in over his head last night. Was not really prepared for the moment and lucked out at the very end. Yeah. And it just like looks like Michigan may be on the wrong side of coming off of a few years of dominance. And that stuff comes a little bit quicker than we think.
0: If the question is, who are you more concerned about, Clemson or Michigan? I think it has to be Clemson.
1: Yes, for
0: because
1: sure.
0: Because this is Kyle Whittingham's first game in Michigan. It's Bryce Underwood is still just a sophomore quarterback. Mm-hmm. They are coming off a season in which the coach was arrested.
1: Yeah,
0: so,
1: yeah.
0: Like, let's be honest about how much chaos was inside of that program. It's the third coach now in 4 years for that program. And so I think there's you can understand patience and growing pains. And, hey, maybe they weren't as good as I expected. But Michigan should be fine under Kyle Whittingham. when you have nine players drafted and with another 7, 8, 9 this year for that Clemson roster, just a roster loaded with NFL talent, to be disappointing last year and then to come in and lose 51-10 to a Southern rival like LSU on the road, and to do it in embarrassing and sort of, I mean, pretty pathetic fashion, I am way more concerned about the trajectory and the direction of the Clemson program than I am Michigan right now.
1: You know what? I'm not concerned about Clemson, because concerned would indicate that I have expectation of them. You know, like Michigan is a team that you would get concerned about because you're like, man, this is where, like, we thought they were going to be doing something, and they're not doing as well as we thought. Clemson, I just don't. I think just Clemson is going to be. I mean, it's hard to say that they're in a rebuild when you have so many of these pro players. But they're in a something that feels like it's a long time before we're talking about them in any sort of meaningful way.
0: Yeah, I agree. Ohio State, by the way, dominant 56-3 over Ball State. Indiana begins their title defense with a dominant win over North Texas, 52-16. See, again, Texas A&M, 50-0. Like, weak Georgia, 63-3 over Tennessee State. The reason LSU was so impressive is they had the same scoreline as all those teams. They did it against a power program that is supposed to be one of the better programs in the ACC. So LSU, certainly the most impressive performance by any team that you're talking about right now on this Sunday. Now, what matters is Lane Kiffin and LSU going to Oxford in 2 weeks to face his former team in his former stadium. Ole Miss, of course, will play Louisville tonight, so they have to hold up their end of the bargain. But can you imagine 2-0 LSU after the way they've played? 2-0 Ole Miss, if they can get the job done tonight, sets up what could be the best regular season football game of the entire year because of the Lane Kiffin drama.
1: Well, that was what I was going to add. Like, this is going to feel like the game of the year already. And I can't imagine anything coming close to this in terms of just the crowd, the nastiness. I mean, it is going to be one of those, like, you know, Ole Miss is just a few hours away. It's one of those things where I'm like, should I go, or do I want to be safe? How do you feel? Like, this is going to be one of those things. It's going to be one of the more intense regular season games we've ever seen.
0: Trinidad Chambliss, superstar quarterback Kawan Lacy, maybe the best backfield in all of college football, will be on display tonight, 7:30 p.m. Eastern time on ABC. That Louisville football team is no joke. They are a ranked opponent. They're number 24. This is a team well-coached under Jeff Brohm. They also have a superstar running back in Isaac Brown. They've got some good pass rushers, both of these teams. It's going to be a legitimate line of scrimmage battle here in Nashville. And again, coverage beginning at 7 o'clock on ESPN Radio. If Ole Miss were to win, it's still just week one, and I'm trying not to overreact, and I don't think SEC fans can do that too much. But 16-0 is 16-0. You cannot do any better if Ole Miss handles their business tonight. David Dennis Jr., Braden Gall here on Sunday morning. Does Notre Dame have the easiest path to the playoff? We'll do that next right here on ESPN Radio.
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5: Harry Douglas here. 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
17: Week one of college football continues. I'm Chris Smith. There's just one ranked matchup in the opening weekend as number 24 Louisville battles ninth-ranked Ole Miss in Nashville. And ESPN's Kirk Herbstreit says the key to this matchup is new Rebels offensive coordinator John David Baker.
18: We coached all year in 25 at ECU, but when Lane and his staff left, even though Charlie Weiss stayed, some of the other assistants left, John David Baker came, even though he coached all year at ECU, and he was coaching in those playoff games. He's now taken over as the offensive coordinator. So I'm very excited to see Trinidad Chambliss in Nashville without Charlie Weiss Jr., with John David Baker, to see, is it business as usual? No problem. Turnkey, it's Trinidad Chambliss, no problem. Or does it feel a little bit different without Charlie Weiss Jr.? I think that's a massive factor in this game.
17: Kirby, a guest on ESPN's Get Up. Coverage begins 7 p.m. Eastern on ESPN Radio with kickoff at 7:30 East on ABC and ESPN app. Meanwhile, Wisconsin gets some good news ahead of their matchup with fourth-ranked Notre Dame, as starting right tackle Kevin Haywood, who suffered a lower body injury during the second day of camp, is expected to play, sources told ESPN's Pete Dammel. But sources say right guard Emerson Mandel is not expected to play because of a foot issue. Meanwhile, after months of considering retirement, safety Harrison Smith has agreed to return to the Vikings for his 15th season on a one-year deal. The 37-year-old is one of six defensive backs in NFL history to record at least 35 interceptions and 20 sacks in his career. He joins veteran linebacker Kyle Van Noy, who signed this week with the Vikings.
19: Hey, it's Michelle Smallman, and coming up Monday from week one in college football, all the U.S. Open action and everything in between. We'll react to it all during my Upon Further Review. 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
0: 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I have the number one team in the nation is Notre Dame for me. And if you want to argue with me and say, I don't, you know, they're not the best team in the nation, my argument is I think they have the best chance to be number one going into the playoff. Based on talent and coaching and quarterback and schedule, I think Notre Dame will be number one going into the playoff with no more than one loss.
1: Okay.
0: At most. So I think they belong as the number one team in the nation. Are you okay with that explanation for why I would put them number one, or should I put a team number one who I think is actually the best team in college football.
1: Yeah, yeah, because there's two different things here. Because we've seen this plenty. There's a difference between a number one team and the best team in the country. And I'm with you that Notre Dame could probably be the number one team, but do you think they're going to be the actual best team in the country come playoff time? Because like what you don't want if you're Notre Dame, it almost makes it worse sometimes, is if you find yourself as the number one team and you do not win at all, then it kind of looks like you failed in some sort of way.
0: Yeah, and that's probably unfair considering 135 teams don't win the national championship every year. I don't think Notre Dame, based on talent and quality, is that much worse than anybody else in this sport right now. I think there are – the question is, can Notre Dame – so many teams can make the playoff. Almost everybody can make the playoff. I'm very sort of – I cast a wide net. Mm-hmm. I'm very liberal on – are you a playoff contender? Well, how many teams can get to 10-2? I mean, a lot of them. Duke won the ACC last year, for crying out loud. Like, teams can break to that number and have a great year and get into the playoff. The question is, to be a national championship contender, how many teams can win three or four straight games in the tournament the way Miami beat three straight top eight opponents and then almost beat number one Indiana last year? And I don't know if there's more than four or five of them, maybe six. But I would absolutely have Notre Dame in that list.
1: Okay, all right. Let's run through the names. Who you got? Where are we at?
0: I have Georgia and Texas out of the SEC.
1: Uh-huh.
0: I think those two. I think Ohio State, Oregon, and Indiana. And I can be convinced that Indiana definitely belongs. I can be convinced that Indiana is on the next tier. But I would put those three, and I would put Notre Dame. So I think it's probably those six. I am very, very close to putting Miami into that mix.
1: Yeah.
0: I think they kind of... I see a couple more performances like Friday night. They totally dominated. Malachi Toney was outstanding. He's one of the most electric players in our game. I could see Miami because their schedule and their path is pretty easy for them too, relative to other teams.
1: Okay, that is I think I'm with you there. And you said LSU, Ole Miss.
0: LSU's close.
1: You know what I'm saying? Like LSU.
0: Yeah.
1: As much as it pains me to like think about Lane Kiffin being back in this mix again, it feels like that was a statement thing that was like, hey, like we're actually a little. Because as much as bad as Clemson looked, and as much as we could have our doubts about LSU, they still looked better than we thought they would. Like even though we knew they were going to win, felt good about them winning, felt good about their explosiveness on both sides. They still looked a little bit better than everybody anticipated, which kind of it's just one game, but it kind of feels like that was possible.
0: I think if you want to put three or four or five teams in that top tier, I think Notre Dame belongs there. I think the next tier is like that Indiana, Miami, A&M, LSU group. And what I think will happen is we're going to have a lot of teams that work their way into that group. Mm-hmm. We just don't know who they were. I thought Michigan could be one of them. That doesn't look right.
1: Right.
0: after 1 week. There's no question about that. But could Notre Dame be the best team? Could they finally win a championship for the first time since I was like 5 years old in the 80s? It's very, very possible. Booger McFarland from ESPN, college football analyst. This is from the Always College Football Podcast. He says Notre Dame only has to be great in two games.
20: What if Notre Dame wins every game they should and loses the two that are toss-ups in BYU and Miami? So if Notre Dame finishes 10-2 with two losses to BYU and Miami, it's not going to look good. I personally think Notre Dame is the most talented team in America relative to the schedule that they're going to face. I don't think they have to be at their best, but one, maybe two times in order to get through this schedule. Whereas other teams, you got to be at your best 8-9 weeks in order to be salvage your season.
0: That's Booger McFarland there. Look, I agree with him. The problem is sometimes, and I remember this was Florida State 2013, I think, with Jameis Winston, where they were 13-0. They went to the national championship in the BCS. They beat Auburn. And I remember everybody knocking that team because of how bad their schedule was. And you are not the contents of your schedule. You just because you play a bad schedule does not mean you are not an elite team. And Florida State was winning by 42 points a game that year, literally, on average, six touchdowns. If Notre Dame is dominant and they're that good, we're going to know it by the end of the year. And this is one of the biggest tests for the committee this year, David, is I hope that the committee is looking at quality of schedule more than they ever have before, because the extra games in the SEC – USC schedule is much harder than Oregon's schedule. Like, we have to look at differentiation in the schedules.
1: Yeah, yeah. I think we do, because also what you don't want to have happen, which I think one of the good things that the playoffs does, but it still is an issue, is you don't want this situation where the number one seeds are losing, the top seeds are done and stuff like that, because and they look like it was bad, you know, like you just put too much weight in the regular season, right? You don't want to have a situation where it's still just Georgia and Ohio State or whatever, and you have overinflated a team. Because so I think one of the things is, like, when you have the playoffs like this, the actual good teams are going to, you know, rise to the top.
0: Yeah.
1: And you don't want a team that's number one that it actually does not look like the best team in the country.
0: What's really interesting is even after 1 week, Oregon struggles with Boise State. They end up winning 34-27, a really dramatic game. Dante Moore was excellent, 378 yards passing, 3 touchdowns. That Oregon team, much like Notre Dame, has been so close over the last whatever it is. Let's call it 10, 15 years. Remember, Oregon played in the national championship game against Auburn in 2010. Remember, Michael Dyer with the crazy play needed a field goal to win that one, so they were one field goal away there. They play in the national championship game against Ohio State in 2014 with Marcus Mariota and that unbelievable offense. They ran into probably one of the most talented rosters in the history of college football in Ohio State that year. The losses under Dan Lanning, David, if you look at the last 4 or 5 years that he's been the head coach, they only lose to teams that either win the national championship or play in the national championship.
1: Yeah. Yeah.
0: Washington twice, or, you know, they lose to Indiana, they lose to Ohio State. Like, they're this close. Mm-hmm. And I didn't see greatness from them against Boise State yesterday, but I'm willing to say that's week one stuff. I'm not overreacting to Oregon right now.
1: Yeah, it just felt like, because once they got rolling, they got rolling. You know, there was and Boise State's played them tough. It's just a weird thing where they have a team that plays them tough. They came out the gate slow. I'm not overreacting to it. I think that they're right there in the mix of a team that's, again, probably going to lose one or two, and they're going to be against good, really good teams.
0: Yeah, I do think that there's a ton of different good teams that can win. And obviously, as the season goes along, people will rise to the top. We'll have a couple teams that go close to undefeated, and a few teams will be disappointing. But if you told me any of those top 7, 8, 9 teams win the national championship, I would not be surprised. And what you want as a fan of the game is, after week 1, to say, I have no clue who can win the whole thing.
1: Yeah.
0: That to me, that's a good place for the sport to be, despite the controversy that happened in Ann Arbor last night.
1: Yeah, I mean, if there was a team that we're not talking about that you said, hey man, they could be here at the end, what you got?
0: Man, it's just so early. You know, Penn State looked really good. I want to see what Washington looks like today against Wazoo. Alabama looked really good on both sides of the ball. Texas Tech was a little slow, and I don't know if their talent is there because they kind of got showed out against Oregon last year in the playoff. Oklahoma, I just don't think we know about a lot of these teams that didn't play anybody yesterday.
1: Yeah.
0: And I think that's kind of where I'm at on that. It's like, I think I know something about Michigan. I think I know something about Oregon. I think I know something about LSU. But you got to collect data. We're just one out of 12 here, right?
1: We
0: got 11 more weeks of data. We got to figure this stuff out. So, look, the season's just underway. But if the first Saturday, Lane Kiffin trolling the entire world and a total chaotic controversy in Michigan. By the way, the Baylor-Auburn game finishing on a two-point conversion. What a great finish to that game. Really kind of boring, ugly football game, but a great finish. If yesterday is any indication as to what we are going to get for the next 13 or 14 weeks, all I got to say is welcome back, college football.
1: Yeah, I'm with you. I'm doing a little clock watching myself. I have something I want to talk to you about.
0: Right this second?
1: Right this second.
0: Okay, lay it on me.
1: A little something I want to talk about while
0: Sunday morning on ESPN Radio. Lay it on me.
1: I got a food conundrum. I have a sushi conundrum. So it's getting close to lunchtime. So I think this is part of why this is on my mind a little bit. I made some ribs last night for the week. I like to cook for the week.
0: Okay.
1: Had some ribs. Put them in the fridge. A little. They were still hot. I didn't want to, but it was late. You know, I know it's a cardinal sin. It was late. Tired. But I also had sushi, and I sat in my sushi, leftover sushi on top of the ribs in the fridge. And when I went to go get my sushi this morning, there was a lot of condensation in the sushi container. I feel like my sushi got hot in the fridge and then cold.
0: So So we're worried that the sushi sat at room temperature-ish, kind of.
1: And hot. Like,
0: for the
1: at
0: whole
1: hot.
0: Night.
1: Yeah,
0: oh,
1: like
0: you think
1: at
0: it got hot.
1: Well, because the ribs were hot. The ribs were kind of fresh off out the oven. I didn't grill them. Sorry, guys. Out the oven, thrown into the fridge. Sushi on top of like 200-degree ribs. Probably took a few hours to cool. Sushi was kind of room temperish because they were kind of out to kind of eat a little
0: bit.
1: I feel like the sushi got hot and stayed in that danger zone for a few hours. And like the condensation when I opened it up made me a little nervous. I know we're taking callers. I feel like callers should also help us in on this. I should eat the sushi or not.
0: You want approval to eat the sushi is what you're looking for.
1: I want approval, but also I want somebody to guarantee that I won't be hovered over. It won't be a both sides type of situation. Hmm. You know? I really don't want that. I got a lot of stuff going on. It's Labor Day. Go to WWE event tonight. I don't really want to be, you know, both sides.
0: I hear you. I think we got it. Here's the question. Look, 888 say ESPN.
1: I can go into more detail if you want.
0: I'm trying to avoid.
1: No, okay, gotcha. Okay.
0: 888 say ESPN. 888-729-3776. If you are a sushi or food expert, and you can let him know whether or not he can eat the sushi, I'd love to hear it. I also have a couple of other major problems that we've got to get to, and I thought the Michigan clock management stadium issue was bad, but this is raising serious concerns.
1: If you work the FDA,
0: we need to address
1: CDC, anybody, do we need poison control? Help us out, somebody. Give us a call.
0: Oh man, I will pick those bones with you coming up. Literally, the rope bones coming up momentarily. Also, whose travel plans to the land down under will pay off more? What are the Rams doing? We'll explain next here on Sunday Morning on ESPN Radio.
3: 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The American League Central takes center stage as the Minnesota Twins fight for a spot in the postseason. They're in Chicago to face the...
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0: So the San Francisco 49ers have been in Australia for a week. The Rams are going for a day. Very different travel strategies. We'll get to that coming up Sunday morning on ESPN Radio, the ESPN app. But David has a food dilemma. David Dennis Jr., Braden Gall. First of all, no self-respecting red-blooded American male should cook ribs in an oven.
1: Yeah, I'm with you. I feel you.
0: I had my green egg going yesterday. We did some smoked thighs. We did some burgers and dogs for the kids. We did some corn on the cob.
1: Yeah.
0: You gotta use a real grill for the ribs. But notwithstanding.
1: Yeah. No, I'm with you. I get you. I understand.
0: We need to know. 888-SAY-ESPN. We need to know, can he eat the sushi that may have been warmed to room temperature for an extended period of time by said cooked ribs in a refrigerator? Can he still eat them today? Let's go to Ryan in South Dakota. Ryan, what's up?
2: Hey, yeah, so as far as the sushi goes, that's a full send, right? Just inhale it, see what happens. I think you're probably okay, but I'm more concerned about your ribs.
1: Yeah.
2: And it's okay, like, if you want to admit it, did you boil those ribs first before you put them in the oven?
1: Oh, come on. That is an insult. I've never been as insulted before in my life about boiling the ribs. No, we're not doing that. We're just seasoning. So here's the elephant in the room about the ribs and the grill. It was just really poor time management on my part.
0: So like Michigan, yeah.
1: It was a bad Michigan. I needed some more seconds on the clock.
0: You needed a Big Ten official looking over your shoulder.
1: Needed somebody looking over the shoulder. Like my grill, I got to clean the grill. I got to do a bunch of stuff. The day got away from me. Went to Costco where I got said sushi, so you know it's good. Went to Costco. went to the movies. It was like 8 o'clock by the time like the ribs were sort of at the room temperature that you want.
0: Yeah.
1: And I was like, I could refrigerate it. I could go back into the, I could, you know, try to do this, kick the can down and try to do it tomorrow. Mm. But I got radio this morning.
0: Yeah.
1: I'm going to Sunday Night Main Event, WWE tonight.
0: I'm hearing a lot of excuses.
1: And so I was just like, you know, we're going to bite the bullet. We're just going to throw these ribs in the oven. And you know, it'll be fine. And also, I got to take a little bit of this too. I don't eat pork, so this is really just for my kids. And I'm just kind of like, they don't really.
0: How old are the kids?
1: Older, 13, 20. So they're older.
0: So they might appreciate a good quality smoked rib. Like they'll know the difference.
1: They'll know the difference, but still, also they don't like they ain't pay for it. You know, they're not
0: hurt,
1: paying.
0: No hurt.
1: You get what you paid for. So you're getting oven ribs.
0: As a father of two girls that complain constantly about that stuff, absolutely hurt.
1: Yeah, you ain't paying no. You're not paying no bills. You're not paying
0: your money.
1: Any bills. You're getting whatever. So yes, it would not be. optimal for me to do the ribs, but sometimes you got to do what you got to do. It was an ugly game, but we won. It was an Oregon game. We only won, but a win is a win.
0: Survive in advance. That's the name of the game. Brad in Wisconsin. Brad, welcome to Sunday morning.
3: Hi, how's it going?
0: Doing well.
3: Are we there?
0: Yep, we got you, man. Yeah. You're on the air.
3: All right. I've been in food service out here at Fort McCoy for 25 years or so, and if it was above them hot ribs and it was in a time temperature abuse, probably too long, and when in doubt, throw it out.
0: I like that. Thank you, Brad. With a little bars there from Brad. Thank you for your service.
1: Out, throw it out. Man, that seems like it applies to more than than just food here.
0: Yeah, like everything.
1: It's like dating advice. Good dating advice,
0: too. Dean in Ohio. Dean, welcome to ESPN Radio. Dean, you're on the air. All right. Sorry, Dean.
1: All right, Dean. Maybe had some bad sushi.
0: When in doubt, throw it out. Are you going to eat the sushi?
1: I don't think so. I don't think so. Right. There was so much sweat and perspiration.
0: That's not the words you want to hear when you're talking about your sushi.
1: Right. The rice was soggy. Yeah. There was just so much going on there that when I looked at it, I was like, I was like, why does my sushi look like this? And I was like, oh yeah, I sat them on top of the ribs.
0: The rice was soggy.
1: I
0: think we've got to the answer we need to get to here, David. Brian in Missouri. Brian, welcome to ESPN Radio. What's up?
4: Good morning, gentlemen. As a former Navy enlisted personnel. I inspected food going in and off Navy vessels, and I would not eat that sushi. However, I grew up in Missouri in the Ozarks, and I ate gas station sushi all the time and never had a problem. So, you know, hey, eat your ore. And if you're in Costco and you're getting your sushi, you might as well just get the Costco ribs. They're right next to them.
5: Ooh, that's a good point. That's a good, Brian. That's an up-tempo offense right there.
1: Yeah, yeah. I probably should have done it. The ribs were. I had gotten the ribs last week on sale.
5: Wait, hang on. These are week old ribs already?
1: They were frozen. I froze them. A guy who's hesitant about my soggy sushi is after the guy who would freeze week old ribs. Come on, that's now. True. This is the thing. We're very food safety conscious here. I'm not gonna buy ready cooked ribs. Come on, I'm gonna put my ribs. Like I feel like it's grill.
5: Yeah.
1: Then oven. Then buy Costco ribs. It's sort of the hierarchy of shame.
5: Look, you're in the South. I'm in the South. We can throw a rock and hit people that know how to, like a good small local business, you know, that knows how to smoke low and slow some good ribs. You know, you could do that too. Yeah. I would not knock you for going to your local joint, you know, and supporting the barbecue ribs. Quickly, Rick in North Carolina. Rick, what's up? Quickly.
6: Hey there. Yeah, quick. I was going to say, any man who would cook ribs in an oven should eat the sushi. It's called gourmet justice.
1: No, so this. So yeah,
5: this is about karma. Is what
1: this
5: Rick
1: is about? Karmically, I deserve the both sides situation.
5: I think you should live stream it. Actually, like, I think we should watch you eat the sushi and then see what happens.
1: It was just so much water, so much dew, so much dew in the sushi container.
5: It's not what you want.
1: I just can't handle. I don't even. What could be the reason for so much water in my sushi? And the sushi was sweating. There was like a sauna. You don't want to put your sushi in a sauna. And I think I put my sushi in a sauna.
5: No, famously, sushi is uncooked. That's sort of the point.
1: Uncooked. That's the point. And I think I cooked it a little bit.
5: Now, it is fish, right? Like, it's not like you're not one of those sushi eaters that eats a bunch of sushi that's like not actual fish, right? Like,
1: no,
5: I'm eating this California roll or whatever, right?
1: Straight up salmon. Salmon. Okay, good, real deal.
5: All right. Coming up, our college football analyst has thoughts on Michigan's controversial win last night. That's next on ESPN Radio.
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14: A guy that was fighting for a starting spot as of Friday to not make the team. That's an interesting fall for Trevin Wallace from where we thought he was.
15: I would put a lot of money down that they're not going to have 5 tight ends on the roster as they go into the regular season. 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
8: 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Right. So there's at least one guy, Bone, that has to come off this thing.
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20: Happy Labor Day weekend. I'm Chris Smith. Wisconsin faces a fourth-ranked Notre Dame in the fourth college football game at Lambeau Field in Green Bay. And ESPN's Chris Fowler says the Irish are set up for a college football playoff run with quarterback C.J. Carr, who enters as a slight Heisman favorite over Texas's Arch Manning, according to odds at DraftKings.
21: They're automatically in the bracket if they finish in the top 12. It would stun me if they weren't in the top 12 at the end of the regular season. It would take at least two losses, I think, to knock them out of it.
20: Okay.
21: So then what do you do once the bracket unfolds? That's the reality. That's what Mendoza could do last year. Yeah, they were the top seed, but they had to perform under pressure. If Notre Dame can do that, I think they're well set up to win a championship.
20: Wisconsin gets some good news ahead of the matchup as starting right tackle Kevin Haywood, who suffered a lower body injury during the second day of camp, is expected to play, sources told ESPN's Pete Thamel. Later, number 24 Louisville and a ninth-ranked Ole Miss collide in the Music City kickoff. According to the All-State playoff predictor, the Rebels have a 23% chance to reach the college football playoff, while the Cardinals have a 13% chance. Coverage begins 7 p.m. Eastern on ESPN Radio with kickoff at 7:30 East on ABC and the ESPN app. And after 16th-ranked Michigan beat Western Michigan with a Hail Mary after 1 second was put back on the clock following a controversial review of the previous play, the Big Ten issued a statement standing by the official review, saying a Broncos defender who was out of bounds touched the ball before time expired. And it turns out LSU doesn't need any more NFL talent on its roster as the 11th-ranked Tigers roll to a 51-10 win against Clemson in Lane Kiffin's debut.
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0: high on a Sunday. Welcome back, college football. 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With trolls, blowouts, controversy, imperfections. It's what makes the game great. This is Sunday morning on ESPN Radio, the ESPN app, Sirius XM Channel 80. 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That is David Dennis Jr. I am Braden Gall. The Michigan Wolverines win on an extremely controversial mystery clock. There's a TV clock and a game clock in the stadium, and then apparently a third mystery clock that no one sees and is not synced up, but is the reason they got an extra Hail Mary yesterday and then converted it to a win after a 47-yard touchdown pass from Bryce Underwood to J.J. Buchanan to win the game. Joining us here on Sunday morning, Cole Kubelik from the SEC Network, college football analyst, has done a lot of TV broadcasts over the years, and you're in the booth now, Cole, and I'm curious, take us into that role and what you guys see as broadcasters, because for 30 or 40 years now, we have all looked at clocks on the screen as the clock that seems to matter to us. What do you guys see in the booth, and how do you explain this third mystery clock?
24: I think everything that we would see would be exactly what we would deliver to you on television. So we go by the game clock that's given to us in the truck And if you show that, if you put that as a part of your broadcast, that would be everything that we had in the booth. Felt like with what you saw, and it was obviously synced up before the game and apparently delivered in an accurate manner in which what the game clock was, it felt egregious. And even the explanation by the rules analyst that came on to help explain it further even felt like it gave you more confidence in believing that that game should have been over. And I realize the league went out and tried to bring more clarity to it. I don't know if that's going to cause more confusion for people or not, as you're stating, Braden, where this other clock was and how this other clock was viewed. But it's probably going to raise some issues of trust now inside certain replay rooms of, all right, what do you have versus what you're allowing other people to have? It's why some of this clarity, I think, is extremely valuable, to be able to hear it in-game. And being a part of UFL broadcast is something that's really taught me that. To listen to the process on how people go through either a call standing or being reversed or being upheld, it's really valuable. And I think it changes people's opinion, not only, number one, on what the call is, but also the process in which it's made.
1: What is sort of the long-term fallout of something like this? You talked about the sort of the scrutiny of the clock things, but I mean, it sounds like a question I couldn't imagine asked yesterday, but can we just get a regulated clock? Like what can we do to fix so this doesn't happen again?
24: I think a lot of people thought we already had that. I think a lot of people would have gone into this game thinking we do have a clock that's synced up. TV has the ability to go match their screenshot up to that, and there's only one that we go by, and that's sort of the end-all be-all. Which, again, I think would be more valuable with extra clarity inside some of those replay rooms to say, well, this is how we distribute it. This is the one television takes. But if you look, ours, I mean, even the video that we saw, I'm not sure you can make me believe that it's synced up to where there should have been an extra second on the clock, the one delivered from the league. So I think the only thing you can do is provide more transparency and more clarity as to this is how we're making these calls and these are the things that we utilize to go maybe change one of these calls.
5: Cole Kubelik joining us here, SEC Network college football analyst. Lane Kiffin makes his debut in Baton Rouge. They win 55-10. Total destruction of the Clemson Tigers, but it's how they look on both sides of the ball and such a complete performance by them. Look, the talk is going to be Lane. The talk is going to be his comments at halftime. The talk is going to be the Ole Miss game coming up in a couple of weeks. But look, I thought this LSU team could be a playoff team. I had them in that like 9-10 range in my rankings. But they looked much better than even I expected. So how good can this team be? Ignore the noise. What's going on the field with this roster?
24: I will already go ahead and ignore the noise even without you asking, Braden, because that's what I thought one of their biggest obstacles was going to be. We knew it wasn't going to be talent. We knew it wasn't going to be roster because they had those guys that had either been there or that they brought in. You've got the coaching acumen, one, by maintaining Blake Baker as your defensive coordinator, and then Lane and all of his guys coming in on offense. And even a little bit further that they've gone, that people don't really talk about, James Craig, who was the offensive line coach there in 2019 when they won the Joe Moore Award in the national championship. Eric Wolford has been at Bama, Kentucky, South Carolina. He's in as another offensive line coach. So the coaching prowess that they brought in is just as impressive as what they brought in through the portal that doesn't get enough run outside of just Lane and Charlie White's and what they maintain. But to be able to overcome those distractions week one, when we see so many teams that are jumping off sides, fumbling snaps, dropping mesh point handoffs, and there just wasn't much of that from LSU. Now, was some of that just guys making plays? Yeah, Whit Weeks made some plays. You know, Sam Levitt made some plays. Obviously, that was a part of it. But to be able to go out there and show some of the continuity, togetherness that they did, it's beyond impressive. Clemson's a team with a pulse. Clemson is a team that has players that are going to be on NFL rosters. Now, if we want to go a little bit further into how they devise that offensive game plan, not to attack with screens, not to attack with more quarterback runs, to think that you could just sit in a pocket against that aggressive of a defense with those kind of players, I'll question that, and I'll wonder and scratch my head about what the thought process was there. But just the way that LSU ran the football, keep in mind, they were almost completely inept at running the football a year ago. Now, part of that was because there were very few called runs by that staff a year ago. But I didn't anticipate they would go out and have as good of a feel for the zone scheme as they did. And if they've got that going with the way that a couple of the receivers looked, you're on board with thinking that this could potentially be not just a playoff team, but one that could make some noise in the playoffs.
1: on the other side with Clemson, has it just passed him by? Dabo Swinney, has this passed him by? Like, he looks sort of like they look like they were playing a different sport than LSU. What happens there with him?
24: I thought that the spot for his team would be one that he may be able to feed off. I think one thing that we discounted, maybe not discounted, but didn't give enough attention to, was the spot that his quarterback was in. And that is one of the most hyped up, most

0: But some of the things that they were doing on each side of the ball, those things don't work anymore. And then that's not where we are in today's college football.
1: Yeah, there's no doubt about that. Cole Kubelik joining us here, SEC Network college football analyst. Week one is a liar. We kind of know that to some degree, but it's hard to argue Michigan's not worse than maybe we expected, or that LSU's better than we expected. Is there any other team or game that changed your mind about something that you evolved your opinion on based on what we saw so far through week one?
0: Yeah, I think when you look at, I mean, Boise State's a team that a lot of people think is going to be the G5 representative and potentially be in the playoff. You know, they go play like that against Oregon. There's obviously some things that they could have done differently or will still be able to improve upon. I think you look at them as a real playoff contender now, even though they lost. That loss is not one that's going to hurt them. And maybe you have some concerns about Oregon. I didn't think the offensive line looked great. The operation that hurts some teams is what's going to be cleaned up. Like, I just watched Alabama's film on the plane. You know, they're snapping the ball into motion receivers. You know, they're dropping mesh handoffs. Receivers are dropping passes. Like, a lot of that stuff can be cleaned up, and you can change that in a matter of a week or two. You know, it's the teams that you see things on that really concern you about just not being able to operate their scheme as far as the understanding of where to get and how to get there. That's some of the things that we talk about with Clemson. So I think Alabama and Keelan Russell offensively are going to be fine. I think their defense showed more man coverage and the ability to be more aggressive up front, feel a little bit better about them. And I was kind of where you were on LSU, Braden, with Oklahoma. But I'll say this. I think the Oklahoma defense is not going to be far off where they were a year ago. Maybe have a chance to be better. But that was a group, and I understand the level of opponent. But I walked away from that film thinking, good Lord, this Oklahoma defense is still going to operate like an absolute wrecking ball, and they are going to be a problem for anybody they play.
2: Cole, you, SEC Network, you're in the South, you're covering all the stuff, you're going from town to town. I have a very important question for you. In a pinch, is it okay to cook ribs in the oven in a pinch?
3: Oh, man.
0: I don't think I have ever prepared ribs myself. And whoa. I am not a barbecue or grill snob by any stretch of the imagination. So I'll say this. If that is what needs to be done in order to have the rib prepared to consume, you do what you need to do. It's like the best advice that I ever got when my wife and I started having kids was from a buddy of mine that says, hey, man, do what works for you, because there's going to be a lot of people that tell you, oh, don't let them nap at this time, or don't put them in the stroller for this, or don't swaddle them like that. But you know what? If that gets them to sleep and you get some rest and that gets them fed and you make them happy, then by God, do it. So I would tell you the same thing as it comes to preparing food, specifically if you're hungry and you need that. You do what works for you and you go along with your day.
2: There you go. Cole feels like I'm a good parent. He did good parenting, unlike all of these other miscreants who call in and insult my parenting when I need to feed my children in a pinch.
1: Look.
0: Well, listen, I've been on the other end of that. Some of these folks, like, I mean, I have been absolutely demolished for, like, you know, the grill marks on a steak that I took a picture of and posted on social media. Like, these people, they live in houses above normal society that you and I will never be a part of.
2: There you go.
0: These grilling snobs. You know, they live in the Hamptons. You know, they're up in the top of the mountains in Aspen. They're in Switzerland as it pertains to preparing food. So I don't even try to maneuver in those neighborhoods. I'll just be down here in the regular old suburbs.
1: I'll
0: be fine doing things the way I need to be done. We might even make a trip to Mickey D's every now and then.
1: Cole, I respect the work ethic. I respect the self-awareness. But as we all age and get older, we are allowed to be snobby about certain things. And I'm going to be snobby about my ribs. It's okay. I'm allowed to do that. And I don't live in some ivory tower in the Hamptons. I'm just a regular guy in Nashville. You know what I mean?
0: Well, Braden, I would ask you this. Regardless if it was your Traeger or your Green Egg or your $29.99 charcoal grill from Walmart, were they good?
2: There you go.
1: Yeah, that's no, I agree. Question. I agree. And you can cook them all. I mean, barbecue is a blue collar food made by blue collar people all across the South. Like, it is, it doesn't have to be a wealthy thing. You know what I'm saying? It's not class warfare.
0: I would just ask the question, you know? Were they good? And if they were, I don't care if you cooked them in the sewer. If they're good, okay. I'll take them.
1: Let's not go crazy. Cole, thank you. Thank you, Cole. I appreciate it.

0: it.
1: Appreciate you guys.
0: Hey, here's the thing, David. Are you okay with sewer sushi? Because I'm not okay with sewer. I draw the line at the cooked in the sewer.
2: I may be face down in the sewer if I eat this sushi.
0: Yeah,
2: so
0: be careful. Cole's great, always the best, man. And make sure tonight you tune in for college football action as the Ole Miss Rebels go up against the Louisville Cardinals in a great top 25 matchup. Coverage begins at 7 o'clock Eastern on ESPN Radio and the ESPN app. What other overreactions do we have from week one of college football? 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
15: I felt like I was back at Mardi Gras. That was pretty awesome.
14: The Lane Kiffin era gets off to a tremendous start.
0: It's week one of the college football season. Everyone is going to overreact. It's what we all do. Some of those reactions will be appropriate and will come true. Some of those reactions will be complete nonsense, because week one can be a liar. David Dennis Jr., Braden Gall here on Sunday Morning ESPN Radio, presented by Progressive Insurance. I have one I have one overreaction that I'm already going to call out with everyone else and say, that's an overreaction. Let's not go that direction.
2: Okay.
0: I want to get one from you in just a second. But mine are going to be the people burying the Oregon Ducks after yesterday's performance.
2: Okay.
0: Oregon goes down. They do not look conspiring for most of the game against Boise State. Mm-hmm. They struggle for a lot of this game. I think the Oregon Ducks can win the national championship. They're a top two or three team in the country, regardless of what poll you look at. They figure out a way to win against a quality Boise State team that, by the way, could be a playoff team.
2: Yeah.
0: And while Cole just said it there, too, some questions maybe along the offensive line, I think we can react appropriately with Oregon. I'm not dropping them down my rankings much at all. Dante Moore, really, really efficient day, almost 400 yards passing, three touchdowns. I think if you are going to bury the Ducks off of one slow performance against Boise State yesterday, I think you're overreacting. That's the one I don't think is going to be real.
2: I'm with you. I think that is too much of an overreaction. I think the Oregon that we saw towards the end that caught fire, that got their stride, that looked dominant, is the Oregon we're going to see off for the rest of the season. I'm totally with you on that. With you.
0: Do you have anything else from yesterday that you think that we are, as a collective of college football fans and media, are overreacting to that you think is real or is not real? What do you got from week one so far?
2: All right, I have the real one, which may be my overreaction, is we may be approaching the end with Dabo. I just think that, like, and maybe it's not even an overreaction. Maybe it's just a reaction. But that's like, I just think that we're looking at a Dabo who has decided that this is how he is going to do college football going forward. This is going to be his path. And it has not worked out for him. And he's been very proud of the way he's been doing it. And you got the doors blown off of you. And you look like a guy whose game has passed you by. I would not be surprised if we're looking at him at the end of the season saying, I'm stepping away.
0: Oh, okay. And a prediction, overreaction, and a prediction in one. Prediction. That's unprecedented.
2: Yeah, yeah.
0: No one's ever done that before.
2: I think it's possible. I think it's possible that this could be the end for Dabo.
0: Look, here's the thing. I don't think that's an overreaction based on how pathetic they looked yesterday. But the real issue is the context around the loss, which is this is a team that's loaded with NFL players. It was loaded with NFL players last year. And they were a major disappointment last year also with better players.
2: Yeah.
0: Like, the trajectory is the direction of the program is just very concerning if you're a Clemson fan. So I don't think that's an overreaction. I think putting LSU in the national championship conversation, I don't think that's an overreaction. I think the one that I'm going to try to react appropriately to, and that's this Big Ten SEC rivalry where the Big Ten has won three straight titles. They've got three elite teams potentially at the top in Oregon, Ohio State, and Indiana. The SEC is trying desperately to reclaim its spot atop college football. Right now, in just 1 week, with not a ton of real games on either side of the ledger, the Big Ten had a much rougher weekend. The SEC is 15-0. And so I think you can put that in your bucket and kind of keep it on your – just keep an eye on it. It's not – let's not overreact to it. But if Michigan is as bad as maybe they looked yesterday, I know I said don't react to Oregon, but maybe Boise State's better. We'll see what Washington looks like today. We'll see what Wisconsin looks like today. We'll see what Ole Miss looks like today. But the Big Ten, I didn't gain a ton of confidence about the depth in this conference, whereas with the SEC, they went 15-0. They won all their big games so far. I'm not overreacting to it, but let's keep an eye on it.
2: Yeah, but don't you think this is just one that the rivalry does not matter until the season's over? Playoff, to whoever's got the national championship. Like, SEC cannot make an argument until you raised that trophy, because when you talk about a conference taking a hit from this playoff, one of the sort of things we did not expect to see coming. Now, of course, this has one of the things coincided with Nick Saban leaving Alabama. So it has been a way for everybody to come down on the SEC and say all of these national championships prior to this did not count because this is what would have happened. If you want to be an SEC hater, then this is a perfect opportunity to do that. But this rivalry does not get settled this season until somebody wins the national championship.
0: Yep, I tend to agree with that. I think that's the right way to look at it. 888-SAY-ESPN, 888-729-3776. Brian, was you were at the Michigan game with the clock controversy last night. Is that correct, Brian?
16: I was. However, we left early. I will caveat that.
0: Oh, man, what a bummer, dude.
16: So, yeah, so first of all, I was calling about the sushi. Risk, reward. Reward, day-old sushi, not all that great. Risk, soggy sushi, but I think you made up your mind. You're good to go. But, yeah, you know, we're season ticket holders. We live in Alabama, so we go up to a few games a year, and we were there last night, and about the end of the first quarter, we go out to get an adult beverage, and my wife and I decide, you know, it's just nice out. Let's head back to the RV at the campground where we're at with dogs, and we'll watch the second half back there. And so we get back there. We're watching it, sitting outside, enjoying the nice 60-degree weather opposed to 98 down in Alabama that we've been used to lately. And I'm watching in. Clock hits triple zeros. I immediately shut the TV off. Pack it up, get in the RV, take a shower, getting ready to go to bed. And I look, and I've got 32 text messages. And first of all, I'm originally from Cincinnati, so I grew up with a bunch of Buckeye fans, right? And I'm still here in Athens. And I figure these are 32 of my high school and college buddies giving me grief about Western Michigan now, and I've got to live this the rest of my life, right?
2: Wow.
0: Unbelievable. I'm assuming they were all 32 text messages about Michigan actually getting an extra second and winning. More overreactions, more clock reaction right here. And what about travel? How about that? Coming up next here on Sunday Morning.
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20: He's a veteran guy that's been productive in this league. 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
24: 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It's finally Panthers game week. 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
25: There's just one ranked matchup in college football. I'm Chris Smith. Number 24 Louisville and ninth-ranked Ole Miss face off in Nashville tonight. Louisville is the only ACC team to return a pair of 700-yard rushes from last season, while Trinidad Chambliss is back at quarterback for the Rebels after accounting for 30 touchdowns last season. Coverage begins 7 p.m. Eastern on ESPN Radio, with kickoff at 7:30 East on ABC and the ESPN app. On to baseball, where Shohei Ohtani has missed three consecutive games for the first time since joining the Dodgers for the 2024 season, as the two-way star deals with knee and biceps discomfort. While L.A. is still considering a stint on the IL, ESPN's Buster Olney says any decision will be up to Ohtani.
26: What Shohei wants, Shohei gets. And so if he really wants to pitch, and he hasn't thrown in a game since July 3rd, he hasn't thrown in a week from a mound. If that's what he really wanted, I mean, the Dodgers would go, okay. But without a doubt, at this point, their strong preference is, look, we just need to get you right for our offense, which has been terrible in the second half of the year. So do what you need to do. Take days off. Get right physically. Rest in order to help our offense.
25: Heard on ESPN Radio's Hammer and Emmett. If Ohtani goes on the IL by Sunday, the move can be backdated a maximum of 3 days to when he was held out of a game on Thursday. Later, it's an AL Central showdown as the White Sox host the Twins. Chicago leads the division by 2.5 games, while Minnesota sits in third place and are fighting for a wild card spot. 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
28: 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We're celebrating the day in sports, and we're curious about the questions you want answered. 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
0: 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That is David Dennis Jr. I am Braden Gall. 888-SAY-ESPN, 888-729-3776. We are overreacting to week one. LSU and Lane Kiffin are going to win the national championship. Michigan is going to lose every game the rest of the season. Mm-hmm. And we have no idea how many clocks there are in any given football stadium.
2: Yeah.
0: From now on. So it's just like it's like just a regular old Saturday.
2: I have no clue what time means.
0: That's right. It's a time is a flat circle. Yeah. Look, it's all par for the course for college football. Welcome back, college football. We love you and all your imperfections and all your controversy and glory. It's great to have you back. And even if we're all frustrated by whatever happened at Ann Arbor last night, it's great to have college football back. There's no question about that. 888-SAY-ESPN, 888-729-3776. Harold in California, up late last night. Harold, what's going on?
29: Well, I know ESPN seems to be an SEC honkers, but I want to talk about, you guys never talk about the West Coast, especially except Oregon. I saw UCLA play last night. I haven't heard boo, because, of course, ESPN had them on 7:30 at night. They're probably sound asleep, so you get up and do the morning show. But they looked very impressive yesterday under Bob Chesney. I'd like to hear a little more about the L.A. teams, SC, even though I'm a UCLA guy. I think they're going to do pretty well this year. I think UCLA is going to surprise a lot of teams. And you guys will be talking about them in a few weeks when you see them, when you finally see them at a reasonable time. So let's talk about a little more about West Coast, especially Los Angeles.
0: Okay.
29: because I think UCLA is on the uptick. I want to know what you guys think. You probably didn't even see the game.
0: Oh, I watched JKS sling it in those first three quarters, and then Nico Iamaleava had an interception last night. But they looked good. They ran the football last night, and then they ran. I think they scored 21 unanswered in the fourth quarter. I did fall asleep in the fourth quarter, but I was trying to watch it on the East Coast because those are two good quarterbacks.
2: Yes.
0: In that Cal UCLA game. Here's what I'll say: like, I am in Nashville. You're in Atlanta. We are in the South, where college football is king. The Midwest, college football is king. Texas, college football is king. The reason the story around USC's attendance and the pictures of the crowd have become a thing is because LA has too much to do. There's too much stuff.
2: That's a take. Going on.
0: There's too many things happening in Los Angeles for people to be diehard dedicated to one thing, and USC has not been good enough. And I'm sorry, UCLA, nice win last night, David. 3-9 last year, 5-7 the year before. They are on their third coach in four seasons. You have to be consistently good before you earn the right to be talked about on a national level. I love the Bob Chesney hire. They looked like a real football team last night.
2: Mm-hmm.
0: And that is a great step in the right direction. But UCLA's got to fix itself before they can start claiming they need more coverage.
2: Yeah, I would jump out on a limb and say week one UCLA win after the season that they've last couple seasons that they've had is not quite reaching the level of me saying that I'm ready to pencil them in any sort of postseason national championship run, if that's what the argument here that's being made. I'm not quite ready for that. Even though it was a nice win, they have a lot of talent there.
0: I mean, they haven't won 10 games since 2014. They need, forget postseason. Like, can you get to a bowl game?
2: Yeah. Yeah.
0: And I think Bob Chesney's a really good coach. I think they can get to a bowl game. But here's the thing. West Coast football, like, it's great when it's great. Here's the other thing about this match. Cal versus UCLA. You know partly why there's a weirdness around it and a viewership, people don't view it the same way? Because it was an ACC team playing against a Big Ten team.
2: Yes, on the West
0: it
2: Coast.
0: It should have been a Pac-12 game. And I know there's a Pac-12 now that's reemerged, but that should have been a Pac-12 game.
2: Yeah, that was one of the big things, that you have these two West Coast teams at the Atlantic Coast Conference, which I'm not a big geography person, but the Atlantic, I believe, is on a different part.
0: I don't know. Ask Jared Goff. Wasn't it Jared Goff who thought the sun rose in the west?
2: Look, I don't know much about
0: when he was in LA.
2: I don't know much about grilling ribs. I don't know much about geography, but I'm pretty sure that the Atlantic is on the other side.
0: Yeah, there you go. Anyway, great quarterback matchup last night. Nico Iamaleava, JKS for Cal. It's a good quarterback battle. We'll see what happens with UCLA moving forward. We gave you like 3 minutes of coverage.
2: There you go. Boom.
0: Okay. All right. Jamie in Florida. Jamie, welcome to ESPN Radio. What's up?
5: What's going on, guys? Last night was an absolute joke. It was completely criminal. They robbed Western Michigan of their Super Bowl. Little brother beating big brother in Ann Arbor, big house. Over 100,000 people watching a game that was ridiculous. After Michigan going down the field, scoring a touchdown, they didn't score one more point. Western Michigan played their ass off, and they got robbed. How do you magically add a second to a clock? It gives me a bad taste in my mouth. A lot of people, obviously, unless you're a Michigan alum, or you had a crazy bet on a $20,000, you know, to win $100 on their money line, you're rooting for Western Michigan in that game.
0: Yeah, appreciate the call, Jamie. Here's the other thing. You know how hard it is to make Oklahoma the team everyone's going to root for?
2: Yeah, yeah.
0: You know how hard that is to do, but everyone is going to be rooting for Oklahoma against Michigan next week. That here ultimately, and we have not touched on this too much here, but the real issue with the game, the thing that we is going to be lost, is I hope those kids for Western Michigan, Lance Taylor the coach, I hope those kids spend the rest of their life thinking we won that game.
2: Like
0: they earned it, and that was what really was taken away, was not just last night a win or a loss, but a lifetime of things that they got to sell. App State is celebrated forever because of what they did. And Western Michigan should have gotten that, and that was stolen from them last night.
2: Well, here's a sort of fan fiction type of question is, if, say for instance, there was no clock discrepancy, right? There was no sort of issue with this phantom clock and all this stuff, and it was just a wrong call. What is the apparatus here at the end of these games to just say, reverse this game? And if there isn't one, should there be? Because generally bad calls just happen, but this one literally changed the outcome of the game. And they made a justification for it because of the clock. But say they just got it wrong.
0: Yeah.
2: We got the clock wrong. Do you think that there should just be something that says, hey, we're reversing this decision?
0: Well, so that's an interesting question, because if it was ruled incorrectly, mm-hmm. right? Like just straight up, the clock says zero and they just ruled it incorrectly. That can be reviewed and corrected in our current set of rules, is it not?
2: Well, they reviewed it and incorrected it. You know, like they reviewed it and got it wrong.
0: Something? Yeah.
2: And so, like, the question then becomes, in a situation where you just get the literal game-winning call wrong, should there be something that just comes down from above and says, look, this is just a wrong call? But then
0: we
2: missed a pass interference at the end? You know, like there should just be some, like, should there be just some things, like, I don't know, we don't know when the clock struck zero, that should just be straight up overturned at the end of a game.
0: But you and I were talking before the show, you're of the belief that you like the human error in officiating, which I would argue is just baked. It's inherent in our sports. Like, you have to acknowledge that humans play these games, referee these games, and that humans will inherently make mistakes. And that's just part of it. I don't ever blame referees for outcomes. I know fans like to do that. I think that's lazy fandom. I think if you are blaming the refs for your team, especially in college football where there's 160 plays, 180 plays, or whatever it is in a game, you got so many opportunities to overcome some human error that is going to happen throughout the course of the game. I do blame it when it literally feels like the last play of the game flipped the outcome from victory to defeat. That happened sort of with the Saints and Rams, I think, in the NFC Championship game with the pass interference call that felt blatant. The Seattle Seahawks and the Packers, that the fail Mary, right? In the end zone. Where, like, it literally was the last play. You got it wrong. It changed the outcome. That's the only time I ever blame officials. And last night is one of the few times that I think that's happened.
2: Well, yeah, the thing that I just think that we should just get rid of replay anyway. I just think replay is bad for sports in general, because I'm still upset with the calls half the time. You know, I don't recall anybody ever saying, man, the officiating has gotten so much better now. You know, like, we're in the golden age of officiating. Officiating is just really good. Like, you still have people complaining about calls. All that instant replay does is it makes you upset about calls, and we got to wait an extra 3 minutes to get to watch them get it wrong. Like, that's really, like, last night should have been clock struck zero, everybody's leaving. Yeah. And people will say, well, what if they just get the game? What if they get a call so wrong that it changes the course of a game when you want replay? Well, we had replay, and they got a call so wrong that it changes the course of a game. Like, that, like, it's still happening, and replay is only there to serve to make us more upset, to make up more convoluted reasons why a game ended a certain way, and then we have to watch 4 minutes of these guys looking at a secret camera before they come up with a stupid decision.
0: First of all, I think everybody kind of agrees, like, officials are like an offensive line, and if you don't talk about them the entire game, they probably did a great job.
2: Right.
0: You know, the only time you talk about them is when they screw up, which is a thankless situation to be in. But what's crazy is, according to the Big Ten, that they called it exactly correctly. And that's what makes this so hard to understand, is that according to the laws and the rules of the game, if there had been 1 second on the clock when the Western Michigan player touched the football, because he started out of bounds, that as soon as he touches the ball, the play is dead. That is good rules. They applied the rules properly in this situation. The problem is they had some clock that no one else in the world had.
2: You're right.
0: And how do we... It is real hard in a country that believes in conspiracy theories that's just a thing that could happen, that there's just an extra clock somewhere that nobody can see, and that for 40 years we've used the clock we can all see as the clock that matters, and now there's this other clock?
2: That's where the problem comes in.
0: That's right.
2: That's where the problem comes in.
0: Are you guys buying what Michigan is selling? 888-SAY-ESPN, 888-729-3776. 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
3: 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The American League Central takes center stage as the Minnesota Twins fight for a spot in the postseason. They're in Chicago to face the first...
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9: A guy that was fighting for a starting spot as of Friday to not make the team. That's an interesting fall for Trevin Wallace from where we thought he was.
11: I would put a lot of money down that they're not going to have five tight ends on the roster as they go into the regular season. 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
14: 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Right. 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
32: 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This one's coming down in the end zone. It is caught! Touchdown, Wolverines!
33: This game will go down in history, Michigan history. 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
0: Sunday morning here on ESPN Radio. 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Let's get back to the phones. Michigan. I think we're going to be talking about this clock management situation for the rest of the season. Alex in Nebraska. Alex, welcome to the show. What's up?
34: Thank you for having me. Hey, that 1 second clock type of thing, you know, it's unfortunate, but if you were to replay, they did the exact same play and they got that extra second and all that other stuff. But which is worse, where they added to Texas, Nebraska, I think Sue was there, where they added a second, they kicked that field goal, and I have an overreaction. And Matt Rhule needs to just kind of leave. And he was, and reason why I say that is he wound up making the comment, we don't like to run up the score. Well, get out of the Big Ten. You know, I mean, Big Ten crushes people. And if you watch that LSU game, I think there's a Megatron. This could be an overreaction, but that tight end, that seven, man, you just, I mean, that's a big dude. I mean, it's just, and LSU, you got to give it to them. I mean, they just completely, if there's any critics, you know, I mean, there could be one thing. I think the thing that will end LSU will be they get too fancy. And that's the other thing. They're going to, special teams is going to be the thing that's just going to kill LSU.
0: Thanks for the call, Alex. David, I like that he's already at, like, well, this is we're one game into Lane Kiffin's tenure, and we're already figuring out what their Achilles heel is.
2: Yeah, I think their Achilles heel is that they're not as good as the other teams that are above them.
0: Maybe. We don't even know that yet because we're one game into the season.
2: Yeah, I think if there's going to be one reason that they lose, it's because the other teams are better.
0: Yeah, there you go. Larry in Indiana. Larry, welcome to the show. What's up, Larry?
1: Yes. I was sitting here listening to you guys, and I enjoyed the show, by the way.
0: Thank you.
1: And I was just wondering, like, I hear how you guys are, not just you guys, I hear everybody, you know, we have this preseason ranking system, and we have, it's pretty much the same top teams in the top 15, just switch the order, whatever you want. And you have teams that struggle coming out of the gate, and we make, well, like Oregon, who didn't look good, but they're one of the top teams. And then you had LSU, who was one of the top teams. They look great. But I was wondering, I never understood the purpose of a preseason ranking. Why not just go to a system where, since they're changing everything, how about just go to a system where there's no preseason ranking, everybody plays the month of September, and you start ranking teams on October 1st based off what you see on the field, not by what name is on the front of their jersey. Because that way you wouldn't have to have the conversation of how bad is Oregon or are they as good as their ranking, and is LSU better than the ranking that they already have? Because there's always a team that comes from the back of the pack. Because look at it this way. I've asked this question many times, and I don't think I'm the one person who's ever got the answer right. I said, who's the only team that was unranked to win a national title in preseason?
0: Came
1: and won the national title.
0: Is that Auburn in 2010? Is that correct?
1: Imagine if Auburn had lost one game. Even if it's a last-second field goal, they'd have been buried. They'd have had no shot.
0: Well, no, Larry, hang on, Larry. Let me ease your troubled mind here, Larry. First of all, they don't put out rankings until November 3rd this year. So there is no ranking that actually is relevant to college football until November 3rd. You said October. They're going to do it. They're going to wait till November. But if you don't want, like, the rest of society to do preseason rankings, you're basically asking the internet to stop having opinions about things. And that's, I don't know if you guys know this, but that ain't going to happen.
2: Yeah, I think, there are things that are just part of the, I mean, I think the preseason ranking is kind of a choose your own sort of like how much weight you put into it. And the fact that it's something that people get riled up about is exactly why they're never going to end.
0: Yeah, because we all argue about stuff. It's just us. It's all of us just guessing and having fun sport. Like, do you not argue about who's the best quarterback of all time at the bar with your buddies? Like, everybody does that stuff. So, preseason rankings have no impact on the actual playoff. Because the beauty of this, and I would argue, if you want to make a debate and say we shouldn't have rankings every week, I'd be fine with that. Get rid of them every week. Do like college basketball.
2: Yeah,
0: have like one on November 1st and then not again until the end of the season, right? The only ranking that matters is the one that happens after every single game has been played.
2: Yeah.
0: So we have the exact perfect picture of the season. We know what's up.
2: Yeah, and also there's a value, again, going back to like explaining things at the bar, that I think there are people who, it is a fan service for people who are casual fans of the sport, to look up and say, okay, LSU has a ranking. Clemson has, you know, like Clemson's there. This team is supposed to be good. That like it is there is a service to the casual fan.
0: Yeah.
2: That I think it's worthwhile.
0: But like even diehards, they're going to they want to argue about whether or not Auburn's better than South Carolina. Big Ten fans are going to argue about whether or not Iowa's better than Nebraska. Like, that's just – that's called sports opinions in the internet. So I don't know how you solve that. Levi in Kentucky. Levi, welcome to the show. What's up, man?
5: Yeah, I just wanted to hop on here. Happy college football is back. I want to touch base on the Michigan game. Sorry to keep talking about it, but I'm actually a Buckeye fan. My wife is a Michigan fan, so our house is split. So we have one day a year, you know, we essentially hate each other. But, you know, just a different aspect of it is we know the clock was wrong. Everybody can see that. That's fine. But at the end of the game, Buchanan still made the catch and made the play. If they don't catch that, then we're not talking about this at all. So I'll hang up, let you guys talk about that.
0: I normally agree with that, David, where it's like, man, you still had a chance to make the play, but it just didn't get done. Congrats to J.J. Buchanan for making an extraordinary play, by the way. Where are you at on – where are you at? By the way, first of all, congratulations if your wife only hates you one day a year, by the way. Like, well done, Levi.
2: I mean, you know, like, you go back to that Saints-Rams thing. It was a terrible call. There was still some game to be played. So that's a – this – is the end, the literal end of the game when you put a second of the clock. Like, there's the generally, yes, there's more time to be played, all this stuff, blah, blah, blah, all the things we say. But the game was quite literally at zero. You won the game.
0: Man.
2: You won the game, and then you unwon the game. Like, that, it doesn't get more the refs decide at this game than that. I understand it was a once-in-a-lifetime, like, one-in-a-million odds.
0: Yeah.
2: But you know what even less odds than that? Somebody putting an extra second on the clock when the game is over. Quite literally does not happen.
0: Western Michigan, the only team in history to have lost a game it won when there was no time remaining on the clock. Are you going to eat the sushi today or are you not? What are you going to do? Are you going to do it?
2: I'm tossing it.
0: When in doubt, throw it out.
2: Yeah.
0: Excellent choice by you, my guy. David Dennis Jr., my name's Braden Gall. David's going to go enjoy his sushi, maybe. It's game day next here on ESPN Radio.
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8: I'm Sean Ryder. There is college football on this Sunday with three games in the top 25, including tonight in Nashville. 24th-ranked Louisville facing number 9 Ole Miss. The game is right here on ESPN Radio with coverage starting at 7 Eastern. Kickoff at 7:30 on ABC and the ESPN app. Say that last night's Michigan-Western Michigan game is a wild one would be an understatement. Western Michigan thought that they had won the game when Wolverines quarterback Bryce Underwood watched his pass sail out of bounds. Zeros on the clock. Michigan was given a second chance by a disputed replay decision. Buchanan connecting with J.J. Buchanan on a 47-yard Hail Mary for a game-ending touchdown. 16th-ranked Wolverines escape with a 13-12 win over the Broncos. Michigan head coach Kyle Whittingham.
9: I was pretty sure there was 1 second left, but that obviously is not up to me. But as the refs went to replay, they confirmed it, and so gave us one more opportunity. And the second time around, Bryce threw a perfect ball because the first one he sailed it out the back, which gives us no chance to catch it. And J.J. made a phenomenal catch. Doesn't surprise me. That's who he is. I see him make contested catches every day in practice. And offensive line gave Bryce enough time to launch it. And so this game will go down in history, Michigan history. I don't know if it's in a positive way, but it'll go down in history for certain.
8: Bryce Underwood to J.J. Buchanan on the Hail Mary. It doesn't get any easier for Michigan next Saturday when they take on 10th-ranked Oklahoma. NFL Viking safety Harrison Smith heading back for a 15th season, signing a one-year, $12.5 million contract with Minnesota.
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12: Underwood takes the snap. He's going to let it go. 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It is caught! Touchdown, Wolverines!
9: This game will go down in history, Michigan history. I don't know if it's in a positive way, but it'll go down in history for certain.
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14: Well, the beauty of college football is that they have had some historic, crazy endings to a game, and somehow, some way, we got one yet again for the record for last night with two unlikely teams. It's game day right here on ESPN Radio, ESPN app, Sirius XM Channel 80, presented by Progressive Insurance. I'm Matt Fontana. He is Will Kunkel. So happy to have you along on this beautiful Sunday edition. We got that taste of college football yesterday. Yeah, there were some blowouts. We'll get to the LSU-Clemson game. but every story right now is about Michigan and Western Michigan. So what we want to do to begin the show here today is just get everybody equal. It was a little late into the evening, maybe, and if you didn't see what happened, it was one of the craziest endings that we have ever seen. Our audio coming in, Doug Karsh from Learfield. So this is what happens. Western Michigan is playing the University of Michigan, the Wolverines. Wolverines score on their opening drive. You think, okay, here we go, no problem. The issue is they did not score basically yet again in regulation. And Western Michigan pulls ahead 12-7 with about a minute to go. So Bryce Underwood and the Michigan Wolverines, incompletion, 28-yard pass, incompletion. So they get set up with 9 seconds left to go on the clock, and they chuck a Hail Mary into the end zone. Let's hear it, Doug Karsh from Learfield.
15: Underwood in a shotgun, takes the snap. Western rushes three. Bryce will step up. He's going to let it fly to the end zone, and this ball is going to go out of the back of the end zone, incomplete. And that is the final play of the football game. Western Michigan has come into the Big House and defeated the Michigan Wolverines 12-7. Now, the officials are blowing the whistle. I believe they're going to review to make sure that the game clock did indeed expire, which I think that it did.
16: After review, there's 1 second remaining in the game. Third down.
14: So that was the call on Learfield. And, Will, I mean, just how crazy that was. They think the game is, you could hear it in Doug's voice. They think the game is over, and they go, nope, 1 second to go.
17: And they didn't have anything to lean on to explain it away because the next play happened so fast. So they're doing the best thing they can to keep things moving. And then all of a sudden, like, the play happens. And then now we got to go back and look at it. And we're all looking at it like, well, it says zero. Like, that's 000. We then go to the rules analyst. He confirms it's 000. He can't explain it. The Big Ten now comes out with an explanation today that doesn't really make that much sense or answer any questions. And this is why college football and college athletics is the best, because it's just drama constantly, for better or worse. And it's just a shame for the Broncos. I honestly, my heart breaks for those kids last night. You saw them on the field with tears in their eyes as the field was stormed. It's just such a bummer for those kids because they can't get it back. We can sit here and have a great moment with it. It's a loss for them no matter what.
14: That it is. Let's hear how it played out. So again, the review, they put a second back on that gives Bryce Underwood one last shot.
15: Underwood takes the snap. Now they rush four. Back to pass. Back at his own 40. He's going to let it go. This one's coming down in the end zone. It is caught! Touchdown! Wolverines! Touchdown! Touchdown!
18: Are you serious?
17: I mean, my thumbs hurt just listening to it because I can, like, go back just to all the texts, like, oh, my God, I can't believe, like, just what happened. And then you're, like, reacting to it, oh, my gosh, that's crazy. But then also you want to be like, that's insane. That's robbery.
14: Insane. Right.
17: That's robbery. They got robbed. And then you're firing off all the posts on X, and just a crazy night of college football.
14: It was. Doug Karsh there on Learfield on the call. And that's what I love about college, too, is that there's always a little bit of that homerism where a lot of times the color analyst just starts screaming. Like you heard on the broadcast. So it goes back to the review. Let's hear now. This is the Big Ten audio of the review and what ultimately led to the decision to put time 1 second back on the clock to allow Michigan to get the win. This is the Big Ten review audio.
19: Where's his left foot there?
20: Yeah.
19: Like a program.
20: So let's see here. We're taking a look here. Okay, he's jumping from out of bounds.
19: Hold on, we're still looking.
20: So when 18
19: looking.
20: Is touching the football,
19: now.
20: Jim, do you see that?
21: It's dead when he touches the ball.
20: When 18's touching
19: go
20: the football,
19: go
20: we've got 1 second
19: got
20: on the clock.
19: No, I'm
20: do you
19: sorry.
20: See that?
19: I'll just keep it on because I'm touching him up, but just hold on.
20: And we've got him.
22: But is the program feed?
20: Jim, are you with me?
19: Yes.
21: Can you hear me, guys?
19: Okay. Program, yeah, so embedded the
20: clock. We are going to put 1 second on the game clock, and we're going to have another play from the previous spot, okay?
17: Okay, first of all, good on the Big Ten on releasing everything. I think that's what we all want in all sports. We want to see how you're coming up with these decisions, whatever they may be. So kudos to the Big Ten. I applaud that. I don't think it really answers the question, though, because right. It's still zero. They're telling us that we're seeing the stadium clock. It's all synced up. All clocks are synced up via the strobe light pregame. We're seeing the stadium clock on the broadcast, and it says zero. So, like, what clock are you looking at? I still don't get it.
2: No, and that's the question that we all have today. The Big Ten releasing this audio is a little self-serving because they probably don't want everybody on their backs about this that are upset about it. And to your point, Will, which I agree, I also think it's great insight for the fans, for us to understand what that process is, that this wasn't quite like just a flippant, like, oh yeah, we saw this or whatever. Like, they were about as in-depth as they could have been in a short amount of time to come up with that decision. It's Game Day here on ESPN Radio. He's Will Kunkel. I'm Matt Fontana with you this afternoon. And I think no matter what, if you did not have a dog in the fight, you don't like last night's result. Because one of the beauties of college athletics are underdog upsets. It just so happens that it's Michigan again, too. But everybody, Appalachian State, the anniversary was just last week, right? One of the greatest moments in college football. You love, when it's not your team, you love seeing upsets. And then let's add another layer to this, Will. It's Michigan. With all of their scandals and with all the reasons to not really like the Michigan Wolverines, even again, if you don't have a dog in the fight, you're a fan of any other team, right? And you don't really care. Last night was a result that you did not want to see. You hated that.
17: Not only that, but you don't want something, a game that was 60 minutes, that turned into 60 minutes in 1 second. You don't want it to see it, like, decided off the field.
2: Correct.
17: You want the kids to decide it, and I understand that the kids also, at points, or even at the professional level, put the game in the official's hand because they are forced to make a call, which I get. This just wasn't that. It's one, you know, I talked about this the other day is, you know, there was an old Supreme Court justice that said, I don't know pornography, but when I see it, I know it. I don't know how to describe it. And I don't know what happened there, but I know it feels icky. It doesn't feel good. It doesn't feel right. And it feels wrong. And when college athletics is so much more about that.

0: it just really felt like they were making that decision just to give complete and utter benefit of the doubt, not really understanding, hey, that's actually what could happen. But the other problem is the Western Michigan Broncos do not play in the Big Ten. That was a Big Ten crew. Like, you know, you don't ever think this game early in the season, too, when you had 60-3 blowouts yesterday. You didn't think this game was going to be there. And for the most of us, we sit here and what? We all say Michigan lost that game 100%.
1: Yeah, I sit here in my heart of hearts, and I don't think that there was anything corrupt. I also sit here in my heart of hearts and say Western Michigan got cheated. There was a call made off the field by an official that was wrong, and there's no undoing that. And that's really a bummer for Western Michigan and their fans and everyone involved. And then what you do is you go back and you're like, all right, then you look at all the officiating. It wasn't great throughout. They didn't call running into the kicker when the punter wasn't able to land. You see how Western Michigan managed the game towards the end when they ran the wildcat, and if they just ran a handoff, then more seconds come off. We're not even in that predicament. So you start second-guessing everything. Everyone has, you know, hindsight 20/20 vision, but It's just a bummer because it was something you can't go back and undo, and we all agree was not correct.
0: It wasn't, and it's going to go down, again, in history as one of the biggest ones, one of the craziest finales that you've seen. And I was joking with friends about this last night. I go, could you imagine that as a college football playoff game? Could you imagine was Ohio State, Texas, or I would say Clemson, LSU, because we saw what that game turned into. But again, I'm saying, like, what if that was Georgia, Alabama in a big game in an SEC title game or something along those lines? And we'd be talking a whole different game on that.
1: Not only that, Matt, but now you bring in the committee and the fact that they have to weigh, was it the right call or not?
0: Right,
1: and everyone's got an opinion of, like, oh, the committee's overcompensating for the bad call. Or, like, that's
0: what if Western Michigan turned out to be 11-1 this year?
1: Yeah.
0: And they're looking at the committee and they're like, ah, oh, man, like, what are we going to do here? Like, they should be 12-0.
1: The beauty, though, and how beautiful college football and athletics are is that it's a bit of a mess, and it's like, dang, this drama is great. Like in the NFL, it's division winners, wild card, your record is what it is. There is no discussion like this in the NFL about who gets into the playoffs. This is kind of the beauty of what college sports are.
0: That it is. Coming up, the real Death Valley. 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
10: Felt like I was back at Mardi Gras. That was pretty awesome.
9: The Lane Kiffin era gets off to a tremendous start.
11: Well, we certainly had to wait for it last night. I'm not sure it was worth the wait if you were a Clemson fan. LSU starts off that Lane Kiffin era with a 51-10 beatdown of Clemson, and they let everybody know who the real Death Valley is. It's game day right here on ESPN Radio, ESPN App Series XM Channel 80, presented by Progressive Insurance. He's Will Kunkel. I'm Matt Fontana. Will, we had to wait with the lightning delay. You know, and I'm sitting down because I think I'm like so many people, man. I am jonesing for some college football, and we all got our fix yesterday. I'm sitting down, I'm like, yeah, here we go. Night, Death Valley, the field, let's go. Couple of plays, this game is over.
12: Well, we got the interception and the field goal. It's like, all right, Clemson's back, baby. That right. was doing his thing.
11: Right.
13: And not so much.
11: No. It was, I don't want to say, like you said, from the jump, it was a back and forth to kind of start, but LSU ended the first quarter up 17-3. They finished the first half up 31-3. Clemson had to change quarterbacks. That didn't really work. All eyes on Sam Leavitt, who, by the way, was their leading rusher. Three total touchdowns, two on the ground. You know, I think the fascinating question out of this, Will, and I'd love you to answer it for me here. Did that game say more about LSU or did it say more about Clemson?
13: Well, I think it continues to say the same about Clemson, is that they aren't adapting. Like, Dabo's not making the Clemson Tigers relevant year in and year out. And I've asked this on X for the last few years. Is Dabo untouchable? Because there are conversations around several coaches every year that may not deserve to be on the hot seat, but there's always kind of that question. And like Steve Sarkisian down here in Texas is one of those guys of, what if he doesn't make the playoffs again? You're spending $40 million on a roster. Are the boosters going to live with that? And he's significantly more successful than Dabo Swinney is at Clemson. Yet there's no conversation around him. Like, is this the most untouchable cat in college football?
11: I see what you did there. I like it. Yeah, I love it. Now, I don't understand it either, because you know it's not going to change. We are in a transfer portal NIL world, and it seems very much that Dabo is just against it, that he just doesn't want to get with the times. And I don't think that inherently makes him a bad coach. It's not like the guy forgot how to coach. He has two national championships. He knows how to do it. It's just in this era, somebody had a great tweet about this, and they go, think about the prior era of coaches. They either retired or adapted, right? And there was even some of the basketball coaches, some legends that decided to retire. Nick Saban, they were done with it. They didn't want to have to deal with it. And I'm trying to think if there's other kind of lineage. Like Dan Lanning's a new coach. Ryan Day's a new coach. Lincoln Riley's a young coach. These guys are up with this. Kirby Smart is maybe an example, but again, he's shown that he can live in this world and have the success that Georgia's had. Dabo's just stuck in his ways, and I do think eventually it's going to cost him his job.
13: I've had several conversations on my show, Kicking It with Kunkel, with Kelvin Sampson, the head coach of University of Houston. And I've asked him, like, how do you view this? Because you once got canned by IU for texting a dude. Mm. And now all of a sudden you're able to give bags of cash legally to a player. Like, things have changed. Like, how do you adapt to this? Is it scary? Is it nerve-wracking? Because you're kind of always, like, nervous of what's going on. He's like, no, I don't have time to be scared or nervous about this. The rules are the rules. I adapt. I change. I have people around me that tell me what to do, what I can't do, et cetera. And if I love what I do, which is coaching, I will do that. Dabo, for better or worse, I applaud him for wanting to have some, you know, standards, if you will, and not wanting to adapt. But the problem is, you aren't college football. College football is its own entity. It will go on with or without
11: 1,000%.
13: You. You can either adapt and grow with it or not. That's up to you. You can still have a great culture and a great program and have high standards and principles and all of that. Of course. But at the end of the day, you still got to play by the same set of rules and parameters that everybody else is if you want to keep on being competitive.
11: Last night, if you are a Clemson fan, that was embarrassing. Mm. Like, that was completely and utterly unacceptable to look at a team like LSU that has a lot of conversation around them, a conversation we'll have right here on game day on ESPN Radio as well. Kunkel, I'm Matt Fontana. We'll have that conversation about LSU. You used to be in that realm. You used to be in that ball game with LSU, and all you did was show last night that you are so lost and out of touch with it that you are borderline no better than a bottom-feeding team from the SEC or the Big Ten. And that's the fall-off that you had. And I don't think it's coaching. I get you know, Brett Venables left. They've been gone for years. This is on how they want to operate their team. And if you watched that game last night, Clemson did not deserve to be on that field with LSU. There was not any part of that game that looked remotely like a fair fight between LSU and Clemson. That talent gap was one that I saw in Ohio State Ball State yesterday, of Texas and North Texas. That was the level of gap that I saw in the talent last night at LSU against Clemson. It's embarrassing. It was completely unacceptable there for Clemson. Now to the LSU side of it, they've had a lot going on with their program. They obviously bring in Lane Kiffin in the offseason. And more recently, the idea of them playing players that had signed NFL contracts and had played in offseason, or I said preseason games, but were part of teams, pro teams, in the offseason. Now, those players did not play last night. There's still some legal ramifications, but it's kind of the center of the sports universe, college sports universe, with LSU right now. And Lane Kiffin at halftime with Holly Rowe, you knew he had to take a shot.
14: Whatever, 38-0.
15: Thank you, coach.
14: Yep.
15: Good match.
14: Everything to say, not say. Imagine if we had pro players.
13: But I had to. It's like one of those. It's like the kid that's like, oh, I have something really mean to say, but I'm not going to say it. And then it's like, well, okay, you're kind of saying it. And then he says it anyway. Like, Lane loves Lane. Lane loves drama. Lane is consistently the guy at the bar that's talking smack to the bigger dudes, and your friends got to handle it all for you, and the night ends early every single night. Like, that's Lane. And Lane is a really, really good football coach, so there is a difference between those two. But, man, is like this doesn't end the drama. This doesn't end anything, because he's always drama. He's drama everywhere he goes. He's a grown man that loves to have talks around him at all times.
11: Somebody had they go, what do you call it when you don't like somebody, but you have to admit that they are objectively very funny? And they're like, that's Lane Kiffin. They're like, you don't like him, but you really have to admit he has a great sense of humor, as much as that might pain you to say about him. The two players are Daquan Wright and Xavien Harris. They were, again, in NFL training camps and in NFL offseason programs. They left. They are not on LSU's roster either, because the NCAA allows you to carry 105 players on your roster. Funny that LSU is carrying 103. So they have two open roster spots for both Wright and Harris, but it's not yet resolved. I'm sure there's plenty of legal things that they're going to have to jump through. And LSU did say before the game last night that those two would not play. So that was the other thing, Will. There's reports Clemson was threatening legal action Because they said, you know, we signed a contract to play this game. You might be voiding this contract.
13: Kind of. Like, it was a bit of an empty threat is what it felt like of we're not going to seek financial restitution, and we are also going to not play the game. However, I just want to let you all know that what you're doing is wrong, and we really appreciate
11: it. I just want it on the record that I don't agree with what you're doing.
13: They were kind of just setting themselves up for maybe future action and having a stance on it. And they're right. Like, they are right. This is just, you know, I talked to Nick Caserio, the Texas GM. He called it ridiculous. It's just ridiculous. Again, this is so silly, and it's Lane Kiffin being Lane Kiffin, pushing all the buttons to see, like, who can I tick off today?
11: And there's a villain role that he has accepted, which I appreciate. Because it's fun in sports when you have that, when you have the unabashed guy or team that you're really kind of rooting against. And I got to tell you, too, Will, watching LSU play, as much as I was kind of talking about how bad Clemson was, I liked a lot of what I saw from LSU. Imagine them going on that run, potentially getting into the playoff and beyond. 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We're coming up, well, speaking of the post-Lane era, we'll discuss it. 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
13: John Ryder with breaking NFL news. Commissioner Roger Goodell has agreed to a new four-year contract extension that runs through the 2030 season. Week one of college football wrapping up today, and the only game this week to feature a pair of ranked teams facing off is tonight in Nashville with number 9 Ole Miss taking on 24th-ranked Louisville. One question for the Rebels this season is how will star quarterback Trinidad Chambliss play under a new offensive coordinator, John David Baker, ESPN college football analyst Kirk Herbstreit.
6: Coached all year in 25 at ECU, but when Lane and his staff left, even though Charlie Weiss stayed, some of the other assistants left. John David Baker came, even though he coached all year at ECU, and he was coaching in those playoff games. He's now taken over as the offensive coordinator. So I'm very excited to see Trinidad Chambliss in Nashville without Charlie Weiss Jr., with John David Baker, to see, is it business as usual, no problem, turnkey, it's Trinidad Chambliss, no problem, or does it feel a little bit different without Charlie Weiss Jr.? I think that's a massive factor in this game.
13: And Ole Miss versus Louisville is on ESPN Radio, the app, and ABC TV, with coverage starting at 7 Eastern tonight. Tennis and women's top seed Aryna Sabalenka with a straight sets win over American Taylor Townsend reached the U.S. Open quarterfinals. On the men's side, 20th-seeded American Tommy Paul faces second-seeded Carlos Alcaraz on ESPN TV at the top of the hour. In baseball, the Reds lead the Brewers 6-3 in the fourth in Cincinnati. Ellie De La Cruz, a two-run homer, is 33rd. One other game of progress, Phillies 2-0 lead on the Braves in the second in Philadelphia.
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11: College football rolls on tonight, and we got another big matchup and a beginning of an era that ended not so great down there in Ole Miss. 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I'm Matt Fontana. He's Will Kunkel. And don't forget, tune in for baseball action tonight as the White Sox host the Twins. 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They take on Louisville, Wisconsin, Notre Dame's the other game tonight, but they take on Louisville tonight, so a top 25 matchup. Ole Miss favored pretty well in this game, so I would believe that they should be able to take care of it. But I think about them, and I like the majority of fans, they feel bad for how Ole Miss got left at the altar with Lane leaving. They get into the playoff, they lose to Miami in a close game, and you're off into the offseason, but you know, looking at the Rebels, I'm very interested to see. They're already ranked 9th in the preseason rankings. I think tonight's going to be a fun game to watch.
13: I don't know that, like, you look at the Ole Miss Rebels and you're like, all right, no Lane Kiffin, Trinidad Chambliss still there, yes, but all the attention went with Lane. It does show how strong his star power is, and we're about to see Ole Miss now for the first time, so finally we get to see them back on the field. But I feel like Ole Miss is exactly where that gap is from the top of college football and to where it starts to change just a little bit, and I don't know that they're towards that top, because I think they get into the playoffs, but if they do, I don't know that they make any noise, because I think that gap is still so big.
11: It is, and you mentioned Trinidad Chambliss. There was even some drama around him with this offseason on whether he was going to get the eligibility. You know, that was another area that you put in, but I do think about Ole Miss. They lost a lot of coaches that left with Lane Kiffin. You know, some stayed behind Pete Golding, but that's something that I kind of wonder what that impact might be felt on this team, is that the fact that they had a lot of roster turnover, but they also had a lot of coaching turnover with guys leaving.
13: Yeah, and that was like their calling card was the offense. And right. So like the way they ran it, this whole system, the culture, like that was Lane Kiffin's. It wasn't Ole Miss's. Ole Miss wasn't the Ole Miss of last year, years prior, and we don't know if they're going to be that this year. Like, maintaining a culture in college football is very, very hard. You could have a good team here and there, and that's what Ole Miss had last year. We're about to find out if they were able to maintain any of that culture, but when you lose not only Lane, But all the coaches around him, and then the guys that go into the draft, of course, as always, and then come back and try to go to LSU, it's really hard to maintain that culture when you haven't had a history of doing so over the last, ever.
11: Right, and that's where Pete Golding to take this over. You know, David Hale had a great article, and we're going to talk to him on the show in a little bit, but David had a great article just about Golding, who was there and trying to convince Lane to stay. And then in turn, how that really kind of felt, where you're trying to get a guy to stay, but if he leaves, you get your dream, which is just such a complex. You're sitting there like, no, you should want Lane Kiffin to run away and go take some job so then Pete Golding could take this job. And he's like, no, I was yelling at him. I was trying to tell him to stay. And he really, in David's article, Pete Golding said he thought he could convince Lane Kiffin to stay. And obviously he didn't, and now it's his opportunity to step up. Like, you know, in sports, you shouldn't be lacking a motivation. That's got to be some great motivation for Pete Golding to say, listen, you still left us. We want to step up, not just in this game, but prove that we can do this and take the team maybe even further than Lane Kiffin ever did.
13: I don't know about that, but a lot on John David Baker's shoulders. You know, he's going to be the first-time play caller where he's really the lead play caller. So it's going to be fun to watch, I think. And they're running up against a team with Louisville that is considered to be a little bit one of those dark horse sleepy teams. And I'll bet you there's a lot of money line bettors on those guys. I think it's a 6.5-point spread for tonight's game in favor of Ole Miss.
11: Right, and Ole Miss, and again, it's a neutral site spot as well because they're going to be playing in Nissan Stadium in Nashville where the Titans play. It's going to be the second time in six seasons that Louisville and Ole Miss are going to play. And this one, the last time, was in 2021 when the Rebels beat them 43-24. Now, for Louisville, another team, 24th ranked. They've won three straight season and openers. They're trying to win four straight for the first time in over a decade, and that's going to be an interesting matchup to watch about how Ole Miss, because like you said, I've got it, same thing, DraftKings, the official sports book of ESPN. I've got it here, 6.5. It opened at 7. It's down to 6.5. But I would think of all the craziness we've seen this weekend, this could be a very close game.
13: And this is Jeff Brohm's fourth year, man. Like, and he's a, you know, he's a true program builder. You don't have those type of expectations in Louisville to where he can go. I think they went 9-4 last year and kind of slowed down on the back end and lost some things, and now they're rejuvenated again. So Jeff Brohm, given that time, it's nice to see a coach given time to be able to build a culture and not be forced and have all that pressure on him like so many of these coaches are these days.
11: Yeah, and they had a lot of transfers added to this team as well. They had like 34 first-year transfers on the roster, which were the most in the ACC, according to Tracking Football. Now, Ole Miss, as I mentioned, they had a lot of transfers. They had 32, but that's only the fifth most in the SEC. So you see the difference between the ACC. They almost had the same numbers, the most, and then they're only fifth in the SEC. You know, so that's a little bit of a different one as well. And, you know, for me tonight on Louisville, the running backs in this game actually are two that I'm really looking at as well, between Lacy and Brown. And you mentioned Trinidad Chambliss, Lincoln Keenholz. I mean, it's going to be a fun game tonight, but I think it's going to be a rushing attack tonight between these two squads.
13: But you look at Keenholz, like, he has, I mean, limited experience in his 2 years at Ohio State. I mean, he threw 36 combined passes in his 2 years there, and now all of a sudden he's getting shoved into a top 25 matchup on national television to where if you're Louisville, like, I don't know that this is a must-win game, but it's certainly one of those games that you really need a feather in your cap if you do want to make the dance at the end of the season.
11: And for Louisville, we mentioned just the amount of transfers, but it's not just amount on the roster. They are projected tonight to start only three guys that were on the roster a year ago on offense. Two of their receivers, four of their offensive line, their tight end, and their quarterback. I mentioned Isaac Brown, he, the center, and Trayshon Hurry, one of their wide receivers. Those are the only ones that were on the team last year. So
13: that's so crazy.
11: And isn't it nuts?
13: You know, and it's a bit of a bummer. You know, I don't want to be that buzzkill guy, but it is a bummer that you don't have that identity with your players and your guys. They redshirt, they're 1 year, 2 years, 3 years, 4 years. It's such a different experience, and that's why you kind of see some fans having a little bit of trouble with the buy-in year in and year out. You know, winning cures all ills, so we'll see what happens, you know, tonight going forward into the season.
11: And especially for these two squads where, like, Louisville, I know their path is probably only winning the ACC. I mean, inherently, if you do that, you should be close to 10 wins. You should be able to maybe get in without the automatic of winning it. But I just look at their schedule on here and out. They have number 9 Ole Miss. They only have, at this point, one other preseason ranked game. That's in 2 weeks against SMU. So I just don't know for Louisville how big of a chance they're going to have to make a statement. They've got Florida State, but they don't have Miami on their schedule this year in the ACC. That would have been a nice game to have to try to boost your roster a little bit, or boost your chances of making the playoffs for there. And then the same thing, you know, for Ole Miss, I would imagine they have no reason to believe they shouldn't be back in the playoffs, and they've got every opportunity. They got Missouri, they've got Texas, they've got Georgia and Oklahoma all on the schedule this year. Beauty. Oh, and LSU in a couple of weeks, too. So you have, at that point, four top 15 teams preseason that you're playing. So tonight, obviously very important for Ole Miss, but I think this game is much more important for Louisville. I'm not going to say that they lose tonight, or if they lose really bad, they'll have no prayer of making it back to the playoff, but that mountain is going to be one I don't know if they can climb.
13: Both of those teams are on the opposite end of the spectrum of the double-edged sword, where Louisville doesn't have enough opportunities to prove themselves if they do falter, but they have an easier schedule, but they also don't have enough to build their resume, whereas Ole Miss has plenty of times to prove themselves, but also plenty of times where they can take an L, several times to knock themselves out. This is college football, where it's a complete mess, and you have two teams vying for the same position in the college football playoffs that play very drastically different types of schedules, and it's so unfair, it's very silly, but it's awesome. Like, that's kind of what we're sitting here doing, talking about it, trying to, how do you compare Ole Miss and Louisville? You can't. Because they're so different and their paths are so different, yet we got to find out somehow how they can intersect for the playoffs.
11: And especially, we hear this a lot with the committee. Well, they played months ago, right? Like, this is a different team. We heard that how many times last
13: year? Only when it's convenient do we hear
11: exactly
13: that, though.
11: Right. Like, that's the remedy. Well, we really can't look at that game. That game was 3 months ago. They're a completely different team. You know, here you are, exactly your point, Will. Here's Louisville on their opening game of the season, and I dare say that might be their biggest game of the year. It is.
13: Oh, it's definitely their biggest game, because, you know, it's like when you do the blind resume in March Madness. It's like, you know, top 25 wins, top 25 L's, you know, impressive wins, or what, you know, like whatever. And that's their one. That's the one they have to have.
11: Yeah.
13: Whereas it's going to be left blank if they don't get that win. So they got to get that feather in the cap. Whereas Ole Miss, they don't get it. Cool, fine, whatever. Move on. You have five other opportunities.
11: It's going to be a fun game. We got it for you coming up a little bit later on the TV side of things. That game will be airing on ABC. Coming up here on Game Day, though, if you were cheated out of a win, we'll discuss it. It's Game Day here on ESPN Radio, ESPN app.
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17: 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And now this is where we are.
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0: Well, if you're a fan of the Western Michigan Broncos, there's no way you're not waking up this morning. You feel robbed, cheated, whatever you want to put in there. You feel dirty for what happened last night with the Michigan Wolverines. But that's sports, and we got a long list of times your team has been cheated on or robbed out of a win. We'd love to hear from you. It's game day right here on ESPN Radio, ESPN App, Sirius XM, Channel 80's Will Kunkel. I'm Matt Fontana. We never cheat you here on game day. You could join the conversation, 1-888-SAY-ESPN. That's 1-888-729-3776. Your biggest example of when you felt like you or your team got cheated out of a win. So, Will, the first one that I thought of was not my team, but my team was a part of it. I'm in Cleveland. Armando Galarraga, the imperfect game. He won the game, so it's not like I cheated out of a win, but he got it cheated out of a perfect game history in baseball because Jim Joyce made the wrong call. I'll never forget that. And again, it wasn't my team, but it was my team that broke it up, I guess, in a way.
1: I'll never forget Jim Joyce crying next day.
0: Yeah.
1: I mean, just felt horrible, which...
0: Yeah.
1: Like, brought the humanitarian aspect into, like, oh my gosh, I feel horrible. The first one I think of had directly correlates to me in high school. We were in the league championship in the FAA league in Connecticut, baseball, St. Luke's versus Hamden Hall. A pass ball, play at the plate. Jason Hickey, one of my good friends back then, the pitcher covers home plate. The catcher throws it back to him. He tags him out. Umpire yells, "Show me the ball," shows him the ball, calls him safe. Like, whoa, what do you mean, show me the ball? He's safe. What do you mean, dude?
0: This is the ball.
1: So what do you need to see the ball for if he's safe? And that was it. They won the league championship at their place, and mayhem broke loose. Parents, and as you can probably imagine, no replay system back in 2003, unfortunately, in high school baseball.
0: Maybe we need to get there one day. I think we will. You know, same thing with Jim Joyce. That replay would have been overturned now. We would have had, a perfect game. So, again, 1-888-SAY-ESPN. The time you felt the most cheated out of a win for either you or your team. Chris is from Virginia. He joins us here on game day. How's it going, Chris?
2: Everybody, love your show.
0: Appreciate
2: that 2003 title game between the Miami Hurricanes and the Ohio State Buckeyes. I'm still mad about that. That was not pass interference in the end zone.
0: Well, Chris, I'm sorry to tell I am an Ohio
1: State
0: fan.
1: Depends who you root for.
0: So I'm sorry. You know, the other one is when Maurice Clarett stripped the interception from Sean Taylor, and they got the ball back. That's another huge play. I think there was also holding on that final play, but that's okay. We got the sack, so we'll agree to disagree on that one. I'm trying to think, national championship.
1: The one that's identical was the USA and USSR in the 72 Olympics, where the USSR misses a shot. It's over. USA wins. They put time on the clock. USSR wins. We then refuse the silver medals, which I don't think anyone has ever gotten. That was identical to the Western Michigan last night.
0: Yeah. Another one here. The 2018 NFC Championship game between the Saints and the Rams, when Roby Coleman just completely and utterly destroys Tommy Lee Lewis. Early hit, pass interference, helmet to helmet, and not a single flag was thrown. That is one that might be one of the most egregious robs on a football field that I think I've seen. David is in Dallas. He joins us here on game day. David, what's the time you felt the most robbed?
1: Dez. I'll bet Dez.
0: Oh, yeah.
3: Thank you, guys.
0: Yeah.
3: Good afternoon. You actually took my game. I'm a born and raised Louisiana native.
0: Okay.
3: And that Nolan no call was absolutely egregious. But maybe even more furious is that they actually looked at the replay.
0: Yes.
3: And they still did not call the call correct. That really made me mad for the whole year.
0: David, I didn't mean to steal from you. I appreciate it because I'm with you, Will. I thought he was going to go with Dez.
1: Yeah, Dez
0: a little short. Yeah, a little short. But that was when that happened. Talking about the Rams and the Saints in the NFC Championship game with how blatant that was, I swore that was going to be the implementation of the eye in the sky and an overarching camera view, whether it was somebody that sat in the room somewhere and looked it all over. I swore that was going to be what it took, and it didn't. And we still don't have, we have different versions of it now with the expedited reviews and things like that, but I swore that was going to be the final straw.
1: I swore I was taking crazy pills. Like it was like I'm missing something. Like what am I know this game well. I know the rules. I know what I'm looking at. I see the replay. Like what am I missing? Like where am I going wrong here? And then lo and behold, it just was like, nah, we're just not going to call it.
0: Mm-hmm.
1: Do any of these not involve the officials? Is there a way to get robbed without? Because everything is official driven.
0: I mean, the rob, you would think it could be like Michigan where it's a Hail Mary because you feel robbed because all you had to do was knock the football down. I'm trying to, man, that's a great question of getting robbed. When,
1: like the Tuck rule, for instance, that's, again, another rule
0: another
1: implementation.
0: Official thing. I mean, another, it's not necessarily officials, but like I feel robbed for when Ohio State got popped for all those guys doing Tattoo Gate and it cost Jim Tressel his job. And I didn't think it should at the time, and he got fired for it. Like, that's not a game per se, but there were still officials involved with it. And that's a good one. And again, let us know. 1-888-SAY-ESPN. That's 1-888-729-3776. If we can come up with a game that was robbed without the officials.
1: I guess it's maybe one of those situations where you clearly dominate the game forever. Like, yeah. I'm sure Canada feels that way after we took gold and we are now a hockey country and they dominated that game from start to finish, but Jack Hughes had the golden goal and we win, you lose.
0: I mean, same thing, walk-off home runs, that's not robbed per se because you still made a play. You know, there could be fluky plays on football that can happen, but yeah, that'd be a good one. I'd be interested to see. Let's head out. Eduardo is from California. Eduardo, what's the time that you felt the most robbed when it came to your team?
4: Well, I was gonna say Deflategate, but okay. And Tuck Rule. But what if it's divine intervention, like the 1986 World Cup? Where Maradona has the hand of God.
0: Yeah, hand of God. That's, I mean, that's a great call, Eduardo. We appreciate it because for those that don't know, there was a goal scorer, Diego Maradona, and it very clearly was a handball and it was not called. And then after the match, they asked him if it wasn't a handball, then how did that ball end up in the net? And he goes, it must have been the hand of God. I mean, the same thing. That's an official thing because the official missed the call of it being a handball. In the box. But yeah, that's a great one too.
1: Immaculate reception, you know, things where they're just so
0: yeah, that's
1: you can't
0: good,
1: like explain. Yeah. You're like, oh my gosh.
0: That's a good one. Yeah, that's a good one. I'm trying to think if there's an example of a player that like shouldn't have been in the game or something like that.
1: Wasn't there a fifth down, but that was again official driven.
0: Right. You know, bad measurements are still an official thing. If there's something like a player.
1: But again, it's not caught. Like if a guy's in the game, it shouldn't be. You know, you don't call it. It's still official driven.
0: You know, it's not like even like steroid thing. You'd be like, oh, we robbed that guy. Was all juiced up and doing that. Like that's a little different too. Yeah, I think a lot of it's gonna have to come back. Or man, can we think of any examples of you feel robbed by like mother?
1: That's
0: 2016 World Series. They call. Oh my God! This is it. That's here the answer, Wilco. That is it. I don't know why it took me this long to figure it out. 2016 World Series. They call for the tarp. It wasn't even raining that hard. Completely ruined the momentum, and we lose the World Series to the Cubs. Why did it take me that long to figure that out?
1: That's a great answer.
0: That's it. That wasn't even the officials. It was the Mother Nature. Well, I guess Mother Nature. They had to call it, and they brought the tarp out. That yes.
1: You know what's super interesting? Shout out to hockey. Hockey hasn't been mentioned here once because I do truly believe that their officials do such a great job of it's an understood rule in this sport that in the final 2 minutes, you're going to have to do something crazy illegal to get a penalty. You guys are going to decide it.
0: Yeah, hockey would maybe be the goalie misplays the puck or something and it goes into your net to lose. Like there aren't too many of those opportunities to feel robbed. When it comes to hockey, but yeah, we've gone basketball, we've had football, we've had soccer, we've got baseball now. We have to golf. Robbed in golf, Mito Pereira dunking it in the creek.
1: Oh yeah,
0: was it the U.S. Open or the PGA that Justin Thomas won? But that's also like his mistake. He robbed it himself. Mm-hmm. Why would you be a driver? Nobody told you to driver. Coming up, could it be time for a change? This is Game Day on ESPN Radio and the ESPN app.
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7: I'm John Ryder with breaking NFL news. Commissioner Roger Goodell has agreed to a new four-year contract that runs through the 2030 season. Dodgers star Shohei Ohtani missed his third straight game with that lingering left knee issue and right biceps discomfort in LA's win over Washington yesterday. First time since he joined the Dodgers that he's missed three straight games. Could he be heading to the injured list? ESPN MLB insider Buster Olney.
8: What Shohei wants, Shohei gets. And so if he really wants to pitch, and he hasn't thrown in a game since July 3rd, he hasn't thrown in a week from a mound, if that's what he really wanted, I mean, the Dodgers go, okay. But without a doubt, at this point, their strong preference is, look, we just need to get you right for our offense, which has been terrible in the second half of the year. So do what you need to do. Take days off, get right physically, rest in order to help our offense.
7: The Dodgers are tied with the Rays for the second-best record in the majors at 85-57. L.A. has a commanding 10.5 game first-place lead on Arizona in the NL West as we hit the stretch run of the regular season. On the scoreboard, they're in the fifth in Cincinnati. The Reds lead the Brewers, who have the best record at 88-55. Cincinnati an 8-6 lead. Ellie De La Cruz, a two-run homer, is 33rd. A go-ahead two-run double in this fifth inning. Phillies have a 2-0 lead on the Braves in the third. Atlanta, four-game first-place lead on Philadelphia in the NL East. Orioles looking to stop a five-game slide. Boston going for the four-game sweep. Baltimore, a 1-0 lead in the second.
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10: Nothing stays the same forever. In sports, players, teams, coaches, they come and go. No matter their legend status, no matter how many natties they have, eventually Father Time comes calling for them to hang them up. Is that maybe starting to get where Clemson is with Dabo Swinney? He's Will Kunkel. I'm Matt Fontana. It's game day here on ESPN Radio, ESPN App, SiriusXM Channel 80, presented by Progressive Insurance. We'll talk a little Dabo here in a minute, but we do want to make a quick note on the NFL side of things coming out within the hour here is that Roger Goodell has signed a new four-year extension to remain the commissioner of the NFL. Adam Schefter's got the story up on ESPN, including a statement from the compensation committee from the NFL, which is chaired by New England Patriots owner Robert Kraft. And they said, throughout the negotiation process, the committee worked closely with an independent third-party compensation consultant and outside counsel to basically to come up with the structure for Roger Goodell's compensation, which will be more than 95% tied to performance-based metrics in a memo sent to the teams. But they also said we believe we are very fortunate to have Roger Goodell at the helm for the next 4 years. So four more years of Goodell at the head of the NFL.
11: Do we have any complaints with Goodell? Like, seriously, I think this goes to show you how good he is as a commissioner and how steady he is. And there's just no drama. If there's drama, he nips it in the butt. They keep moving forward. It's all about the product on the field and expanding the game overseas and bringing in more revenue, signing new TV deals, money for the owners. It's just, it's quiet. It's like an offensive lineman or an umpire. Like, I don't hear your name. You're doing your job.
10: Well, for the fans, if it's something you love, what do you want? More of it. Mm-hmm. And all the NFL has done is given us more and more and more. Now, trust me, I get the limits of you don't want to step on college football. They don't want to go to Fridays for the sanctity of high school football. You know, there's antitrust lawsuits from a legal standpoint, you know, as well, which I completely understand. But, like, at any given turn, they do whatever they want, when they want. They have ripped away Christmas from the NBA, and they do not care. Like you said, they've got more international games. We get to get games Wednesday, Thursday, you know, into the first game. I'm glad I don't have to go to Australia, but I'm going to watch that game on Thursday night. All they've done is given us more to watch. The only complaint would be, like, the state of sports. How many streaming platforms do I need? Where can I get it? What do I need to consume it? But the NFL is so different where people just happily pay it because they're watching it. It's in a great spot. The revenue tells you all that. So Roger Goodell for four more years as the commissioner of the NFL. It's game day here on ESPN Radio. I'm Matt Fontana. He's Will Kunkel. Last night, not good for Clemson. They just get absolutely boat raced by LSU, 51-10. And the questions are starting to now surround Dabo Swinney and his status as the head coach for the Clemson Tigers, because I watched that game last night. That didn't look like a Division I P4 team. It just didn't. And you know, you hear the stories about their quarterback. They ended up going to the backup for some of it. Like, that just, it's so, are we that far gone from competitive Clemson teams? Because that was probably the worst roster of a Clemson team I've seen in a long, long time.
11: Yeah, it is when you pair them against LSU, who's spending $40, $50 million, you know, whatever budget number you look at, to field their roster, whereas Clemson in the ACC, they're behind Miami by about $19, $20 million. So, like, they're the second tier in the ACC. Then you look at them nationally, they're behind, I mean, Texas A&M, Alabama, Tennessee, Georgia, Texas Tech, Notre Dame, Oregon, Ohio State, Miami, Texas, LSU. So you can't – the conversation around a football coach is no longer are they doing their job as much as it is how much money do you have? Are you spending the money that you have, and are you allocating it properly? It's more budgetary concerns and conversations, because I don't think anyone's saying that Dabo's not a good football coach.
10: Right.
11: It's now – well, your team is no longer at the peak. But is that Dabo's fault, or is that a product of where we stand in college football? Like, I don't know, but there is, you do have to have that nuanced conversation of where they stand in regards to spending $20 million versus $50 million. That's twice the budget.
10: Well, and especially in college where the head coach is, in a way, part of the GM. Like, in the NFL, you see GMs and coaches, usually they get fired at the same time, but there's times where this roster just wasn't very good. The GM gets fired, coach stays, vice versa. Hey, this roster is great. Coach isn't getting it done. They got to go. And I get that a lot of programs have quote unquote general managers now, but in college football, the recruiting inevitably falls on the head coach. And you see coaches that are sometimes better recruiting than maybe the X's and O's on the field. And you see other coaches that are amazing at the X's and O's, but they can't recruit at all. That's kind of the issue. So I pulled this up. This is the ESPN recruiting rankings every year for Clemson. We're going to go back to 2017. Okay, so that's would you agree? Well, that's probably around the height of Clemson, right? Somewhere around there.
11: Yeah,
10: they won their natties in what was it, 17 and 19? I think something like that.
11: I know 19, I believe, was the last one. Yeah.
10: Yeah. We'll okay. So go with that. So we're going to go back to 2017. ESPN recruiting rankings for Clemson by year. They were 10th. 5th in 2018, back to 10 in 2019, then number 1 in 2020, number 4 in 2021. Here comes the fall. 14, 11, 15, 26 last year, and this year they're projected to be somewhere around 18 for the recruiting rankings. Now, is that the final end-all, be-all? No. We see five-star guys that can't play in the college level. They flame out. You see a walk-on that ends up becoming one of your best players. But I just, when you look at the success of college football, when you look at your roster, you kind of see it right there with Clemson, is that the recruiting rankings are falling. I don't think it's a coincidence that the team is down.
11: Well, it's not a coincidence. However, how did we get there? And this is not excuse making for Dabo, because at the end of the day, he will be held accountable, as he should be. Mm-hmm. However, what's that pie chart? Is it 40% because he doesn't have the money to get the guys and he's competing against the other big wigs? Like, he's not competing against the ACC. He's competing against the nation. You know, the rest of the ACC outside of Miami and Clemson, they're competing against each other, like SMU and those schools in the bottom tier. And if they get a good year and they go on a run, they get in the playoffs, cool, that's awesome, fun story. Clemson's trying to maintain being the best in the nation. And so when they fall, it looks so bad and dramatic, and it did last night. But is it Dabo inability to recruit the recruiting class, or is it Dabo inability to pay the recruiting class?
10: Let's hear from himself, Dabo Swinney, head coach of the Clemson Tigers, thinking or discussing that loss to LSU last night.
12: All right, well, pretty self-explanatory. Best thing about that one is this over. Just a poor performance, not what we worked for, expected. Give credit to LSU. Congratulations to them. They did a hell of a job of executing their plan. And, we just never really gave ourselves a chance to settle in. You know, the pick six was really big as far as a momentum standpoint. But at the end of the day, you're not going to win if you can't stop the run. And we didn't, and in particular, I set the edge. So we just did a really poor job of setting the edge, you know, especially versus the stretch and then the quarterback run, which really killed us on third down. I think they were 11 of 16 on third down. And, 200-yard rushers, quarterback, one of them. So, and then on the flip side of it, offensively, no rhythm,

0: Well, guess what? Every other school has private jets, and you got to be able to bounce around the country to get to workouts when they work out. They don't work out on your time. You got to go there for them. He was having to ask boosters for their NetJet hours. That's an unfair advantage for other schools. Dabo doesn't have what other schools do, and I'm not making excuses for him. I'm just telling you what the reality is, and when that boils over for him to be like, listen, guys, I don't know what to tell you. College football has been destroyed. I don't like it, and I need $20 million.
1: But the thing could be, does that him... Like, let's say they go there, because I'm with you, Will. There's a world that Dabo's just got to start looking at himself and going, do I want to be a part of this? Who's going to make that call? Is it going to be Clemson that go, we want you to be the head coach here, but you got to get on board with this? Or is it really Dabo saying, no, I'm on board with this. You're not giving me the money that I need. Because if it's the latter, and if he really would be in on transfer portal and paying money to the players, I can think of 10 jobs that would line up for him, depending on the future, of course. But like any major program that has money that moves on from their head coach, they're going to call him. But if it's starting to get known that he's just a curmudgeon and doesn't want to be a part of this and this isn't the college football world that he wants to live in, then he's just going to have to go be an assistant coach somewhere, because it's never going away. The genie is never going back in the bottle with NIL and transfer portal. He's either got to get on board or not, and I don't know if he is or isn't, to your point.
0: And I think to Clemson's side of it, they're probably like, well, we're never going to get anyone better than Dabo. Like, he's legitimately one of
1: Correct.
0: The best.
1: Yeah.
0: However, Dabo does keep digging himself a hole to say, I'm not playing by these rules. And like, you're like, I can barely hear you down there. We got to find ourselves a head coach.
1: Right. And then for what? Any other job? I'm sure a MAC school or
0: anybody would want North Dabo. Tech,
1: they take him. But again, for major jobs, that'd be I can't think of a bigger red flag outside of scandalous things. I don't know any bigger red flag that you could wave to potential employers as a coach of any college athletics bigger than, I don't like NIL.
0: Yeah.
1: You are not getting hired. You are not going to get hired. You could go coach eighth graders for a little peewee football or whatever you want. You're not getting hired by anybody if you're that against it. Coming up, is it time for a change? This is Game Day on ESPN Radio and the ESPN app.
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10: Underwood looks over that Bronco defense.
11: They're showing blitz, Rob. Let's see if they bring some extra guys.
10: Like they might be bringing some folks.
11: Here they come.
10: They rush four. Underwood back to pass, standing at the 40. Airs this one up. Short of the goal line. It's batted around, and it is caught for a touchdown. Touchdown on the final play of the game. And Michigan wins it on a Hail Mary. With 1 second left in the game.
12: That sounded on 101.3, the Brew, Western Michigan. They had it until they didn't, and Michigan gets the win in an all-timer last night in college football. It's game day right here at ESPN Radio, ESPN app, it's SiriusXM Channel 80. He's Will Kunkel, I'm Matt Fontana. We're presented by Progressive Insurance. It goes that way. Michigan throws a Hail Mary, goes out of bounds. They think game over. A review, they say, no, a Western Michigan player was out of bounds. He touched it, therefore a second should be back on the clock. And then you hear the call there with J.J. Buchanan bringing down the Hail Mary there from Bryce Underwood. And you wake up today, you know, Will, and again, not many people, I think, wanted to see Michigan win that game. I do think they're one of the biggest villains in college football. But also everybody loves an upset. And we all sit here and know Western Michigan should have won that football game. To some people, they did win that football game.
13: Upset or not, I think we just want to see transparency, which we're quasi getting. But we want to see honesty, and we just want to see the right results. And I think we all feel a little dirty. Like, I haven't taken a shower since that game, and I got to get that game off of me. Like, it's just one of those games.
12: It's got to stink to it. You're just I got to like it. Yeah.
13: And then, again, I said this earlier here on the show on game day. It just breaks my heart for those Western Michigan kids because you can't undo it. And they had it in their hands, and it was literally ripped out of their hands. It's one thing to not invest in something, but it's another thing to have invested in something and then someone steals it from you. Like, that's mine.
12: And it is, because let's hear him now, because I want to hear from the coaches here. But this is Russ Calhoun, who is the Western Michigan president, and he was asked about the next steps of reviewing that play.
14: Both of us were on the field when the whole game. Two really good football teams, two really great universities. Just so happens that I used to be a president at a college right next to University of Michigan Dearborn, where the current president of the University of Michigan, Domenico Grasso, was the chancellor there. So I was able to text Domenico and say that several folks are saying that there may have been an error at the end of the game. Maybe not. Not sure about that, but. I just want folks who care about college football and care about Bronco Nation and the University of Michigan, we'll try to figure out if the end of the game was anything different than what we saw. But the truth is, for those of you that are interested in what Western Michigan University or the MAC will do. We'll talk to our commissioner, and we'll try to see if there's anything that we can ask for a review on. Frankly, I don't know if we can, but I just want everyone to know that this football team deserves a second look if that's possible.
13: You know, first of all, congratulations to Russ and their head coach, Lance Taylor, who we'll probably hear from in a little bit, and the guys on 101.3 The Brew, because there's no sour grapes in the call. There's no sour grapes or bitterness in the postgame press conferences. They're all saying the right things and being good leaders and stewards to their student athletes, because they could go off the rails and then the students will see that. Then they get on next and start saying a bunch of things that they might regret. You know, so kudos to them for handling this properly when they just got robbed, possibly the biggest moment of that athletic department's career.
15: You know, I wanted to play that too, Will, because there is nothing they can do.
13: Yeah, exactly.
15: You know, that's the defeated thing where I get. And I'm not trying to make this out to be a negative thing or try to poke them or any or prod them or anything. There's literally nothing you can do. They're not going to give that win back to you. We can all watch. We all saw it. We all know what happened. There is nothing you can do. And that's it. I get that the MAC put out a statement. The Big Ten puts out a statement. You know, I agree. The coaches and the chancellors, and they're handling it the best that they can. That's the worst part of this. We can have all this conversation. We could be angry about it. You could say, man, there is nothing to be done. There is nothing to do about it, you know?
13: It's like when you have a bad dream and it seems like it's so, so real. Then you wake up like, oh, my gosh, thank goodness I'm not in that situation. That's not real. Versus the moment where you get in like a car wreck, which has happened before. And you're like, that did not just happen. Please wake up.
15: Right.
13: And then you don't wake up and it's real. And then you're like, all right, now I got to figure out what to do next. How do I progress and move forward? Because harping on whose fault it was or what the heck just happened, it doesn't do you any good. It's happened. It's real. It's reality. You got to accept it and you got to move on. And all the people at Western Michigan seem to be doing that right now. And from the court of public perception, which does matter, as irrelevant as it is, it's very real. You don't want to now become the squeaky oil and the squeaky wheel, because you know what it is? It's, we got to move on. It's week two now, and that's a wrap, and just take it on the chin. It sucks. We agree with you, but we don't want to hear but you cry now for the next 6 weeks about it either.
15: Let's hear from Lance Taylor. He is the head coach of Western Michigan. His thoughts on that final play.
16: So I have not seen the clip. Several people have mentioned it to me that the game was over. I think, you know, one, our commissioner has already reached out. You know, normally he handles those type of situations and reviews. I thought that the crew tonight did a really nice job handling multiple close calls and review situations. We had several where the spot was questioned and reviewed, and those calls went our way and the review went our way. And so I'll let our commissioner and those guys handle it. At the end of the day, you don't always control those situations, or is there a second left on the clock? We talk about a lot about just respond regardless of what the circumstances are. We can't control whether there's a second left on the clock or not. We went out the first time, we defended perfectly, the Hail Mary situation. I thought our guys did an excellent job. I know when I looked up at the clock, it was past zeros before we touched it.
13: You remember in 2017 when the college football playoffs consisted of Oklahoma, Georgia, Clemson, and Alabama, and those four got in, and UCF, Central Florida, didn't get in, but they went undefeated, and we're like, damn, that's highway robbery. That stinks for them. We all feel for them. And then they presented themselves with the national championship trophy, yeah. And they were champions, and we're like, all right. We were in your corner. Now you're making a mockery of the situation. You're not really champions. We never actually thought you were one of the best four teams, but we all thought you deserved a chance. Like, just take it, move on, it's a wrap. And I think Western Michigan has done that admirably, because they did get robbed.
15: They did. And I think about the reversal of what if it was Western Michigan that pulled off the Hail Mary and beat them with like kind of, again, I don't want to say a shady decision, but like a decision that a lot of people are questioning on how it went. Think about the opposite of that. It would have just completely devalued everything. Because, oh, they cheated. Oh, that shouldn't have happened. That shouldn't have happened. You know, it's Michigan, so people think, oh, they skated by, or they shouldn't have even have been in that situation playing Western Michigan for a game that close. And that's kind of where I lean, too. Like, I'll give Western Michigan the win. I do. If you're sitting there in Michigan, you got to ask yourself, like, the heck were we doing? Why? I know they ran the ball a lot, but it's just you scored on your opening drive, then you literally did not score again until that Hail Mary. Coming up, it's just an easy win. This is Game Day on ESPN Radio, the ESPN app, and SiriusXM Channel 80.
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7: I'm John Ryder, and NFL Commissioner Roger Goodell has agreed to a new four-year contract that runs through the 2030 season. Week one of college football finishing up today. It includes an ACC-SEC clash tonight in Nashville. The only matchup of ranked teams facing off in week one. Number 9 Ole Miss battling number 24 Louisville. Right here on ESPN Radio and the app and ABC TV. Coverage starting at 7 p.m. Eastern. Fourth-ranked Notre Dame opens their season tonight in South Bend, taking on Wisconsin. The Irish finished last year's regular season on a 10-game winning streak, but missed out on making the playoff. ESPN's Chris Fowler thinks not only is Notre Dame a playoff contender, but could win a national title this year.
8: They're automatically in the bracket if they finish in the top 12. It would stun me if they weren't in the top 12 at the end of the regular season. It would take at least two losses, I think, to knock them out of it.
9: Okay.
8: So then what do you do once the bracket unfolds? That's the reality. That's what Mendoza could do last year. Yeah, they were the top seed, but they had to perform under pressure. If Notre Dame can do that, I think they're well set up to win a championship.
7: Chris Fowler on First Take. On the baseball scoreboard, they're in the seventh in Cincinnati. The Reds lead the Brewers 9-6. Ellie De La Cruz, a two-run homer, is 33rd, and a go-ahead two-run double in the fifth. Phillies blanking the Braves 2-0 in the fifth behind Aaron Nola. Phillies currently four games back of Atlanta for the NL East lead. Orioles looking to end a five-game losing streak. They trail the Red Sox now 3-1 in the third in Baltimore, with Boston going for the four-game sweep. Evan White with a three-run homer. Tigers on top of the Guardians 2-1 in the third. And the Astros lead the Diamondbacks 1-0 in the first. Jordan Alvarez 38.
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11: A Saturday night inside of Tiger Stadium, 100,000 strong here. 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
13: Win, lose, or draw, you're always going to have some questions on both sides of things. You got that with Clemson LSU. We got them from tonight. For Ole Miss and Louisville, it's game day right here on ESPN Radio, the ESPN app, SiriusXM Channel 80, presented by Progressive Insurance. He's Will Kunkel. I'm Matt Fontan, and we're so happy to talk with David Hale, ESPN college football reporter, to help us answer some of those questions. And David, I know you were at the LSU-Clemson game last night, and I think the biggest question for me that comes out of that game, Will and I debated this. David, I'll put it to you. Is it time for Clemson to maybe start considering moving on from Dabo Swinney?
14: It's such a tough question because, like, here's the truth of the matter. Like, let's be real about things. Set aside how you feel about how the game went, how you feel like the last, you know, five seasons have gone. All very reasonable questions about where Clemson is right now. The man has two national championships, has coached in two others, and is owed almost $60 million if they were to get rid of him now. And the one thing I feel very confident in saying about Dabo is he ain't walking away on his own. So, like, I think there's a question of, like, is it time? And then there's the question of, is it actually reality? I think the reality is it's not going to happen. What I do think maybe can happen is that, you know, despite the setbacks over the last couple of years, I think anybody who's watched Clemson for a decade plus now can say, like, hey, look, since Trevor Lawrence and Travis Etienne left, like, it hasn't looked like the same team. And it hasn't. But Dabo has consistently gone to the well of, like, hey, we're just a couple of plays away. We're getting close. Whatever. We made the playoff one year, backed in, and had three losses and barely got past SMU in an ACC championship game. All of the context not withholding. I think that in some ways maybe last night was a little bit of a wake-up call for Dabo of, like, man, like, how things are going, you can't keep on this same, something has to change. I don't think it's going to be Dabo, but something has to change.
2: Well, at some point, doesn't Dabo have to change, David? Or has he changed more than a lot of us even realize? Because he has gone to the transfer portal more than never. He is paying guys, but he's not, certainly not paying enough, obviously, to have the roster that the top-tier teams in the nation are doing. Where does he stand on what he's willing to do, and what is he not willing to do?
14: Well, yeah. Look, first of all, let's be clear that like Clemson is not spending what LSU is spending. I mean, LSU is probably spending probably not twice what Clemson has on their roster, but it probably not far off that. Like LSU is definitely in the 50s, and Clemson is maybe touching 30. So, like, part of this is not on Dabo. It is just the reality of the finances in the ACC and at a place like Clemson that does not have a billionaire willing to fork up as much money as you need. But the flip side of it is, like, he has in some ways evolved, but I think Dabo's biggest flaw, and I've said this for a while, is not so much that he won't go out and get other players to make his team better. I think is that he has continually overvalued the guys that are on his team. And I think that even starts in recruiting. And so they've gotten guys. I mean, you look at like the recruiting rankings, it's not like they've fallen off a cliff, but they're down. And so many of the guys, I mean, even guys like look at last year. And I mean, some guys like Peter Woods, who was a really, really good player, or TJ Parker, who was a really, really good player and ended up, you know, periphery, first round draft pick, second round draft pick. They didn't produce that way. And I think Dabo at some point has to be able to start saying, like, I'm pissed off at the fact that I'm investing in these guys and they are not producing for me. He's like the guy in your fantasy league that never wants to make a trade, even though his team is spiraling downhill. You know, it's like I think he overvalues the guys that are on his team and doesn't see how much better a lot of other rosters are. And last night was just as eye-opening an example of the chasm that has opened between Clemson and the top tier of college football as I've seen in ever.
13: It's funny you say that, David Hale, because I've got text messages from friends arguing about trades in fantasy leagues and how they feel like they're illegal, but that's not the conversation that we're having today. He's David Hale, ESPN college football reporter. I'm Matt Fontana. He's Will Kunkel today here on Game Day. To that other sideline last night, David, and Lane Kiffin, just obviously a great start for him in his tenure at LSU. But he makes that comment about pro players to Holly at halftime. And do you think that he has just fully embraced being the villain and LSU is fine with that role for this season?
14: I think that he was fine being the villain for basically the entirety of his life to this point, right? Like, it's almost like we forgot who Lane Kiffin was when he took the job at LSU. It's like, this is who he's always been. He'd go on Twitter and tweet Nick Saban, and he didn't care. I mean, this is a guy who has been, who is every job he has left, with the exception of FAU, has been utter chaos. And to me, I started thinking about this because I think, like, if you just want to make the legal objective argument about the players that he wants to use, like, I kind of get where he's coming from. Like, the NCAA really screwed this up by announcing this 5-for-5 at the worst possible time. And where we're drawing a line of distinction between did you sign an NFL contract or did you not sign an NFL contract? Like, all of these guys were in camps and made a little money or whatever. So I think he has a point in some of what he's doing, but I think he's doing it because he can, because he likes doing this, because stirring the pot and making everybody else upset is an advantage for Lane Kiffin, because he lives in this world of chaos and it doesn't bother him at all. And we all sat out, I mean, I'm guilty of this, thought, why would he do this? Why would he stir up all of these problems with the SEC and create all this controversy before week one, when the focus should be on his team and beating Clemson? And you know what? His team knew exactly what he was doing, and no one in that locker room seemed upset about it in the least. And they came out and played like they had been, you know, holding an ace in their back pocket for this whole time. He is the greatest troll in college football, and it's what he does best. And I think to change because he's at LSU and is making a bunch of money and has national championship aspirations now, that's saying we don't know Lane Kiffin. This is who he is, and this is what he does.
2: you know, college football is one of those things that is just so beautiful in the fact that we can gather hundreds of thousands of people across the country in rural towns in one stadium to watch two teams play. And it's also one of those moments where you're in Baton Rouge watching that game last night, and then the Michigan-Western Michigan game situation happens. How did you, you know, digest that? How did you see that? Because those stories are always so fascinating to me. And then the conversations you had with people about what happened and what to do going forward.
14: It's funny, you know, we're all in the press box in Baton Rouge. We're watching, you know, watching the end of the Oregon and Boise State game, and it's very intense. And you watch the end of Auburn and Baylor, and it's intense. And we all watch the end of Michigan and Western Michigan. And, you know, you're going and checking in on this, and then you got to go back to watching the game that you're actually covering. So we watched what we all thought was the end of the game. And I wander back into the press box and sit down at my laptop. And Wilson Alexander, one of the great LSU beat writers, is sitting next to me. And he's like, Michigan won? How the hell did that happen? And it was one of the perfect, like, there's no way that this, like, you can't explain how this just happened. And then the truly crazy thing is, using, like, Comic Sans font for some reason.
13: Oh, that's right. That's Stranger Things. Everybody's looking at that going, it's Stranger Things. No,
14: like, I would love to have been a fly on the wall on, like, the decision of, like, what the heck, what if we use this font to explain this very important thing that's happening? But they put out an explanation, and frankly, it made a lot of sense. And you start looking at some of the, like, the replay stuff that they showed afterwards, and you're like, oh, all right, I get it. Like, what a, but I can't think of an event in college football in recent history in which everyone was like, yes, Western Michigan. Oh, no, Western Michigan. What have you done, Big Ten? Oh, no, okay, I see where you're... Like, the roller coaster ride of emotions and opinions after this was utterly insane.
13: And, of course, it had to be Michigan, who might have been college football villain number one prior to Lane Kiffin and LSU. So I'd imagine there weren't too many people that were rooting for the Wolverines to pull that one out. David, great stuff. I know you'll be watching. Enjoy the game tonight between Ole Miss and Louisville.
14: No problem. Thanks for having me, guys. Appreciate it. Good talking to you.
13: There he goes. David Hale, great ESPN college football reporter, joining us right here on game day. Don't forget, tune in for college football action tonight as Ole Miss faces Louisville. 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
23: Hey, this is Rich Eisen. 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
24: Coming up on Labor Day, we're still here as Kyle will be reacting to Week 1 of the college football season, and it's game week. 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
25: Motion goes Marsh. Here's the snap. Hoover back to throw. He's going for the bomb down the field. He's got his man, and he is caught, and a touchdown! Unbelievable catch! Again, one of those very contested plays, and Indiana comes up with a score, and Charlie Becker comes up with a score. Touchdown!
13: Indiana. Yes, right. I said Indiana Hoosiers are trying to go back-to-back as national champions. Are they equipped to deal with that pressure of being the champs all throughout the season? It's game day right here on ESPN Radio, ESPN app, and Sirius XM Channel 80, presented by Progressive Insurance. He's Will Kunkel. I'm Matt Fontana. That sound coming in courtesy of our friends at Learfield. Easy, nice one for Indiana as their first game of the season. They beat North Texas 52-16. I thought the most interesting thing of that game, Will, I mean, outside of the Josh Hoover face mask, which I think everybody's seen the picture of him all bloodied, and then he goes and throws a touchdown. Hoover played the whole game. 13 out of 16, four touchdowns. Rashard had two touchdowns as well. Like, Cignetti, he played his starters for pretty much the whole game.
2: Yeah, and I think you kind of need to do that when you're at Indiana or even in college when you're bringing in a new quarterback, you're meshing so many new pieces together, something you don't have joint practices like you do in the NFL and you don't have that preseason. So you got to treat North Texas like that preseason. And there were a lot of questions around Hoover. Like, he was not very good at taking care of the ball when he was at TCU, so you probably want to see him in as many situations as you can try to create in a blowout game like that. And that, I mean, that's Cignetti, man. Like, Cignetti is our starters are our starters, and we're going to play until the end of the game.
13: Yeah, and that's the, you know, there's a fault, it's plausible deniability until Charlie Becker gets twisted up or something, and you're asking questions about what you're doing out there. But that, to your point, is what made Kurt Cignetti. He's not changed at this point. This is what led Indiana to a national championship, so we'll have to see. So let's hear from him. He was on College Game Day, and he was asked, does he know his team has the right stuff to deal with that pressure of being the defending champions? Here is Kurt Cignetti.
26: The alums in the university, they're still celebrating. You know, in the building, you think you flip the switch the next day. But, you know, that stuff can creep in. There's no doubt about it. I'm really anxious to see how we play today. You know, from the first play to last play, how close we can come to playing kind of to the standard that we wanted to play at and the critiques after this game. And then we're going to have, you know, every team in America is going to have to get better game two. And it's just going to be a matter of developing this football team. So in answer to your question, you know, I'd like to think we're good and okay, but I don't really know.
2: And that's to the point we were talking about earlier. Programs can stick around, but teams are gone. Like, this is not the same team as last year. And I know the alumni is still celebrating. My dad and his family, the last 13 people on the side of my family, all went to IU. They were all at that game. It's like they watched something happen, like Jesus came back to earth. I couldn't believe it. Something you never thought you'd see in your lifetime happen. Like, the Hoosiers won the national football title over Miami, Alabama, Oregon, Ohio State. They beat them all on the way. But if any team can do it, it's not this team, but it's that man, Kurt Cignetti. He is the guy that can make this team mentally tough and work hard enough to make them realize this team has earned nothing and they need to start from scratch, which they did yesterday, and they're off to a 1-0 start.
13: And Josh Hoover coming in, I thought that was perfect. I mean, it's crazy that I'm talking about like free agency signings and trades, but that's basically where we're at now with college football. But of the available quarterbacks, when it was announced that Hoover was going to be leaving TCU, Indiana, and I felt like that was going to be a fit. Is he going to be Fernando Mendoza? No. Does he have to be? I mean, not necessarily. Like, I mentioned Turbo Richard. He's there now. They get Nick Marsh to transfer in from Michigan State. I just, offensively, I look at it and I say, you start with Charlie Becker. And I was just, you know, Dane Brugler, a draft analyst, and I really, you know, value Dane's opinion on players. And he had some tweets yesterday that go, people were shocked when I put Charlie Becker. I think he had him in his top 10 prospects in all of college football for the draft next year. People are like, what? Charlie Becker? And he's like, no, you see it. He's big. He's a good route runner. He's fast. He's got it all. And I think that about kind of with Hoover, where last year meant it was Fernando Mendoza, right? Like, it had to be Fernando Mendoza. And I'm saying that for Indiana, it's got to be Josh Hoover. But I think it's more about maybe, you know, Turbo Richard and maybe a little bit more of Charlie Becker and getting around. But make no mistake, I think that was great. I think that was a great get for Kirk Cignetti to get Josh Hoover up there to Indiana. And, you know, their schedule, they have Ohio State. They avoid Oregon, but they play Ohio State on October 17th. Then they've got Michigan the week after that. Then it goes Minnesota, off week, USC, Washington. That will be their stretch. Those four games in a five-game stretch and a six-week stretch with the bye week from about mid-October till the end of the season, second to last game of the season. Those are your only four preseason-ranked teams, Ohio State, Michigan, USC, Washington. That's where Indiana's faced. And I really think, well, there's a chance that they go 2-2 in those games and they'll still be in the playoff again.
2: Well, they'll be in the playoff if they're able to beat Northwestern. That's going to be their toughest game. Go Cats. We're 1-0. We took care of the mighty Jackrabbits out of South Dakota.
13: How's the stadium? Have you been to the new stadium yet?
2: No.
13: All I do is see all the renderings, and everybody goes, this is immaculate. This is great.
2: I can't wait for that to actually come to fruition. But jokes aside, Indiana, their biggest test is, can you and can Kurt reload? Like, you do have the ability to reload, because that's different than rebuilding. You don't have time to rebuild, and you don't even have to rebuild in college football anymore. You can reload. Anywhere can reload. He turned the worst. It was the losingest program in football history. Now they've done all this winning. Northwestern has done all this losing. So now we are the losingest program in football history, because you can reload that fast. And he showed that he can go out and get a quarterback in Hoover, and he's got a whole bunch of talent on the outside to be able to help him, as you mentioned. So like, I love Kurt. I think that he is the right man for this job. I rue the day where he says, all right, here I go to Texas, or here I come, whatever big school wants to pay him. I hope he stays there forever, like Pat Fitzgerald should have at Northwestern. That's another conversation for another.
13: And I do think about this year's version of Indiana. They only had 17 players come through the transfer portal. Now, 17 of those players, they've got five new starters on offense and four new starters on defense. But that's not necessarily like when he got there, when it was 50, right? And that's where I think that could run lean of, there's only so much money. You can't be in the 40s and 50s. You know, 17, 20, sure, that's the world that we live in now. And now I think it's more about the high school recruiting. You did put Indiana back on the map. What are you doing to get some of those high school kids in? It's game day here on ESPN Radio. He's Will Kunkel. I'm Matt Fontana. Let's hear more from Kirk Cignetti at his press conference and talking about championships.
0: Seeing the new sign in the south end zone, what was that response from you and the team?
3: I didn't see it.
0: You didn't
3: see it at
0: all? I heard
3: they were putting it up. I think we were in a locker room. I knew we were going to be in a locker room, and I honestly never saw it. But I know we won it last year for a fact, and it was fun.
2: That is, I believe that 100%. Not because it's Kurt, but these coaches in general are so tunnel focused when it's game day, when they have a task at hand. They are so laser focused on what they have to do. I don't know if you saw this tweet that went viral. Somebody posted like what the Patriots were doing with the scoreboard during opposite team, when the other team was kicking a field goal. They would put on the scoreboard, goalposts that were not aligned with the goalposts in the field, and it would confuse them. I hit up a bunch of NFL kickers. I was like, have you ever noticed this? And they're like, I've never seen that in my life. I don't even see my holder. I'm so locked in with what I'm doing and what I need to see. I don't see anything else. Kirk doesn't give a damn. He was there. He knows he won. It's time to beat North Texas right now.
4: And especially for him, who I do believe does not search for recognition. I don't think he searches for validation from anybody. So the banner, that's great. And that's part of the, you know, the thing about Kurt Cignetti is, like, there's a legend already. The legend of Kirk Cignetti taking the Indiana Hoosiers to go win a national championship. Now, that legend will continue to grow, and they will continue to add to it. But that's part of when you discuss legacy coaches, right? Like, we've talked a lot about Dabo Swinney here on the show and just what he's meant to Clemson. He built that legend. Now, is that legend maybe coming to an end? Or are they kind of sick of it? Sure. But, like, for Indiana and the legend of Kirk Cignetti, he's only going to add to it. Kind of what he started with in the other soundbite was, everybody's still partying. Everybody's still, they're still 100% in the honeymoon phase about this with Indiana. And for how, as long as they had been so bad, I think this honeymoon phase is going to last a lot longer than people think.
2: And they're not exactly going to hold him to this wild standard in Indiana to where you have to be nationally competitive every single year. It's just going to be who he is. And the fact he spoke it into fruition is what people love the most. People hate guys that talk a big game and don't walk it. He talked such a big game. He smack talked about Purdue and Ohio State at the basketball game. And then he went out and won. Not beat them. Won the whole stinking thing. That's just crazy, and it's so awesome. People are like, yes, they root for that.
4: It is a lot of fun, and again, backing it up at a place like Indiana, that certainly tells you something. 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Coming up, is it finally their year? They play tonight. 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
9: I'm Sean Ryder. NFL owners have approved a new four-year contract for Commissioner Roger Goodell that runs through the 2030 season. Week one of college football wrapping up today. The only game this week to feature a pair of ranked teams matching up is tonight in Nashville. Number 9 Ole Miss taking on 24th-ranked Louisville. One question for the Rebels this season: how will star quarterback Trinidad Chambliss play under a new offensive coordinator in John David Baker? ESPN college football analyst Kirk Herbstreit.
10: We coached all year in 25 at ECU, but when Lane and his staff left, even though Charlie Weiss stayed, some of the other assistants left. John David Baker came, even though he coached all year at ECU, and he was coaching in those playoff games. He's now taken over as the offensive coordinator. So I'm very excited to see Trinidad Chambliss in Nashville without Charlie Weiss Jr., with John David Baker, to see, is it business as usual, no problem, turnkey, it's Trinidad Chambliss, no problem, or does it feel a little bit different without Charlie Weiss Jr.? I think that's a massive factor in this game.
9: And Ole Miss versus Louisville is on ESPN Radio, the app, ABC TV, with coverage starting at 7 Eastern tonight. Tennis, fourth round of the U.S. Open, and second-seeded Carlos Alcaraz takes the first set 6-4, facing 20th-seeded American Tommy Paul. You can watch the match on ESPN. Earlier, women's top seed Aryna Sabalenka, straight sets winner over American Taylor Townsend. Baseball, Pete Crow Armstrong has hit his 40th home run of the season. A solo shot, Cubs and Marlins tied at 3 in the fifth in Miami.
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12: Lotta! Is going to fall on South Bend, Indiana, the Notre Dame Fighting Irish this season. They miss out on the college football playoff a year ago. They sit out of their bowl game. They have a contract that says they need to make it this year if they're a certain place in the rankings. They got it on lock. Well, what does Marcus Freeman and his crew have? We'll find out when they kick off their season tonight. It's game day right here on ESPN Radio, ESPN App, SiriusXM Channel 80, presented by Progressive Insurance. He's Will Kunkel. I'm Matt Fontana. It is a funny thing to joke about, Will. Like, yes, Notre Dame literally has it written in a contract that if they finish in the top 12 of the rankings, they are required to be in the playoff. Like, it's just the age-old debate. Join a conference or, you know, finally get on board. And Notre Dame is the independent trying to do it. Now, that being said, I would be shocked by the end of the year for even having that conversation, because I feel like Notre Dame 100% should punch their own ticket to the college football playoff this season.
13: Yeah, why would they ever join anything? They can have a contract that says, hey, top 12, good, in. No other team can guarantee their spot in the college football playoffs like that, and the revenue they get from their TV deal. I think this is the year that, you know, that they're a serious, like a true college football title contender. I didn't realize this, but C.J. Carr is actually the first quarterback to return to Notre Dame as a starter for his second season since Ian Book did it in 2020.
12: Wow.
13: Which is nuts, because you're just bringing guys in and out consistently. I also look at their schedule and say, all right, this is kind of like Louisville. They don't have that many opportunities to prove that they are good, although they start ahead of Louisville as number six in the nation. Is it number six in the nation? Or what are they?
12: Four? I think that might be. It depends.
13: They're top five in the nation.
12: Yeah.
13: Let's go with that. They're ranked really high, which is why I hate the preseason rankings, because falling out of them is so freaking hard. So Notre Dame, they have a schedule where if they lose a game or two, they might just absolutely be done and they'll play themselves out of it, but it's going to be a very easy schedule. But they also have just enough on the schedule with Miami, BYU, and SMU to prove, like, hey, no, we belong top 12, we're good, we get an opportunity. But to your point, I do think by the end of the season, they will have proven that they are a good football team and they'll be in no problem.
12: Notre Dame 4 in the AP then 5 in the coaches poll. So, I mean, 4 or 5, you know, either one, they're certainly there. And they do start tonight against the Wisconsin team. For that one, head over to DraftKings on that one. That is Notre Dame -20.5 in that one tonight. So I would, again, assume there wouldn't be a huge one. But this one at Lambeau, too. It's not in South Bend, by the way. It is in Lambeau. So that'll be quite the scene tonight to sit on down and watch that game. And I just think this has to be their year, certainly with C.J. Carr returning, like you said. They also a team that returned so much. They got some in the portal. They got Mylon Graham from Ohio State as a big transfer in the wide receiving corps to help. They're going to have to replace Jeremiah Love and Jadarian Price, which is a huge ass there. But when you have C.J. Carr and you have arguably one of the best defensive players in football, potentially the best defensive back in Leonard Moore in that secondary, with that schedule, again, I think this is an easy path for Notre Dame. And I got to tell you, Will, maybe putting a little ahead of it here, just looking at it, I only see one, maybe two losses on this schedule for Notre Dame. And if that's the case, 10-2, I don't think there's any way that they're not in that top 12 and in the college football playoff this year.
13: But they always seem to have that little bit of, you know, Chris Berman rumble, bumble, stumble game. Remember NIU, they lost 16-14 back in 2024, that was. So they always kind of, because it's hard to get up for every game all the time when it's Purdue, and get up and get hyped for Stanford, get up and get hyped for Boston College. Like, it's hard to play Rice and get all ramped up. I do think, though, with all the returners that they have, and Marcus Freeman still being there, and the expectations that they have in South Bend. But the returning part, I think, is key, because they realize we can't screw around. Look at what happened to us last year. Now, maybe the built-in contract situation with being top 12 eases that, but I think that they come out with a vengeance, man, against some teams, and some teams are going to take it on the chin unnecessarily, because Notre Dame has no wiggle room to lose a bad game.
12: And it does kind of, in a way, start with C.J. Carr. There is a lot of hype around him. There's a lot of excitement, not even just being in college, but for the NFL draft. Some people think there's a chance at the end. He is the best of all of these quarterbacks, with Arch and Darian Mensah and Julian Sain and Dante Moore. there are people that I know that are on the soapbox saying, no, no, no, it's going to be CJ Carr when it's all said and done as the best one. It's game day here on ESPN Radio, ESPN app. He's Will Kunkel. I'm Matt Fontana. So speaking of CJ Carr, let's hear from Mike Golic Sr., SoFi Notre Dame Radio Network, and of course co-host of the Golics, which you can hear right on here on ESPN Radio. He was on the Best Week Ever. Here's Mike Golic Sr. talking about why he thinks CJ Carr is so special.
14: I mean, just his poise in the pocket. I mean, from the neck up, he's incredible in making reads. And obviously, he's physically gifted, whether standing in the pocket or on the move. He has just matured at a very, very, very quick trajectory up. And Mike Denbrock, the offensive coordinator, and CJ have such a great relationship working. And the wide receiver room, I talked about depth on defense. It's depth on offense with a returning group, and they went out in the portal. Notre Dame doesn't major in the portal, but they minor in the portal in the spots that they need, and they have some well-needed depth at the wide receiver position to help CJ. But he is truly, truly a leader on that team.
13: You know, we don't really live in this world in college football for whatever reason, but the backup quarterback is huge in the NFL. It was huge for Florida State when they lost their man a couple of years ago, and they missed the playoffs because of that. The only thing that really is going to stop them is not only, of course, if they lose CJ Carr because he's that good, they have three freshmen behind him. Mm-hmm. So they don't have anybody to really even turn to keep this thing on the track. So you have to protect CJ Carr this season first and foremost, because that's your ticket right there.
12: Yeah, and that's, I think, like most team, obviously, if you lose your starter, you're probably going to be hurt with your chances to make it. But, you know, the pressure on Marcus Freeman, I think, of having, like, yes, you do have CJ Carr, and I get that you lose Jermaine Love and Jadarian Price, which I think is going to be a huge part of this offense. But to kind of Michael Senior's point, they didn't major in the transfer portal, but they go out and they get Mylon Graham, which I think is a huge one there. Bryce Young, I think, has been there for a couple of years now, but he transferred in, if I'm not mistaken. Like, they just plugged a few holes that were just so important to get. They did it, and that's just, you have the quarterback. I know they have the quarterback. I do think they have the good skill position players and a solid defense. You would sit there and say, what's left, Marcus Freeman? You got almost everything that you're looking to get. What else can we go try to figure out? I do think the clock is ticking. And Keon Keeley is who I was thinking of, actually, the Alabama edge rushers, Keon Keeley, that he's there now. But you almost got everything. Eventually, this is going to start falling back on Marcus Freeman.
13: And the good thing for Marcus Freeman is he's always going to be in demand somewhere. So whether it falls back on him or not, like, then okay, fine, so be it. But it's in regards to protecting CJ Carr, I was looking at some of their offensive linemen. Ashton Craig has an ACL injury. There are some injuries up front for this offensive line. So again, protect CJ Carr at all costs. But I'm excited to watch what he does in this offense and see what he can do. It's going to be fun to watching every quarterback that's in this Heisman race this year, but also where do they slot going into the draft next season? Yeah. I don't remember a college quarterback class that is this highly regarded than this deep. I mean, the deepness, and there's discussion of who's number one, and it goes down to like number five or six, and it's all reasonable conversation.
12: And I think first round reasonable conversation for five or six. I mean, a couple years ago, you had the Jaden Daniels, Drake May, you had Bo Nix. Like right now, McCarthy and Penix seem to be the two kind of out of that mix, but you had five. You had the year of Baker Mayfield, Sam Darnold, Josh Rosen, Josh Allen, Lamar Jackson. Like, it is setting up to be something like that. And I think you're so right, too, where it's going to be the beauty and the behold of the eye. I'm screwing the same. You got it. You know what I'm saying here. Beauty is in the eye of the beholder on which quarterback you're going to look for, right? Here's Arch and Dante Moore, these big hulking guys with a good release. Like, here's CJ Carr. Here's Darian Mensah. Here's Julian Sain. It's all these different pieces of what a team's going to look for. And you're right. That's the draft. Let's just even sit here. Could you imagine five of those guys just making the

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12: College football well underway. A couple of games tonight, a couple yesterday that came down to the wire. It's game day right here on ESPN Radio, ESPN app, SiriusXM Channel 80, presented by Progressive Insurance. I'm Matt Fontana. He is Will Kunkel with you this afternoon. This early in the college season, you're always kind of like, oh yeah, you know, the tune-up games, and you'll get your close matchups and some games that are pretty solid. But for the most part, when you see big teams yesterday, like, oh, you know, that shouldn't be a problem. Well, there's a couple that sat there, not even just Michigan, that go, we might want to check ourselves before we get ready to go for next week. So let's start with one of the, I got to tell you, this play was so crazy on the final one between Baylor and Auburn. It comes down to the final play. Tight end gets the ball in the flat from DJ Lagway. It was Matthew Klopfenstein.

0: for Baylor. He falls in the end zone on a two-point conversion that would have won them the game. Ball doesn't cross the line. This was not like the Michigan situation, right? Well, like, it was clear. The ball never did cross the line. But literally a game-saving tackle. But for maybe an opportunity here for Auburn to sit there and say, okay, who are we and what did we almost let happen here?
1: Eric Winters was the dude that made that tackle.
0: Yeah,
1: and it was a form, head up, eyes to the sky, wrap up and drive him into the ground type tackle. It was a perfect tackle. It was so well executed. And no one, I don't haven't seen a lot of people talk about this. DJ Lagway, it was a bad throw. He threw the ball about a foot behind his tight end, Kloffenstein, to where he had to turn and get it, versus if he throws it in front of him, he walks into the end zone, and it's a touchdown. And Lagway had himself. I mean, he played a good game. Just in that moment, it just was not the throw that he needed to make. And it's literally a game of inches. It comes down to those plays, and whether it's the NFL or in college, when you're playing a one-possession game, it's the smallest, minute thing that you think isn't going to make a big deal. And that ball placement by DJ Lagway wasn't perfect, and it wasn't good enough. And what a great play by Winters to make that tackle.
0: It was. And a lot – I got to shout out DJ Lagway, too, because when he was at Florida, I really thought he was going to be part of the turnaround there with Billy Napier. That didn't happen. He transfers out, and there were some people that are going to watch him at Baylor and kind of go, was that DJ Lagway or was that Florida that was the real problem? But so I guess in that standpoint, I'm not totally shocked to see that Baylor put up that fight against Auburn, because I got to tell you, I look at this Auburn program. Here's the craziest thing to me. So it doesn't seem like we're that far removed, right, from Gus Malzahn with Cam Newton and winning national championships, right? Since Gus Malzahn left, they have had, in 6 years, six different coaches. Now, some of them were interim. Kevin Steele, Cadillac Williams, and last year DJ Durkin, they were all interim. But just think about that statement alone. In 6 years, you've had to name three different interim coaches. Brian Harrison never worked. Hugh Freeze, I'm going to get thrown off the air if we start talking about Hugh Freeze, because that was just stupid. Hey, free piece of advice to universities out there. Don't hire Hugh Freeze. Just don't do it. All right? Bad idea. And Golish is there now. He comes from South Florida, if I'm not mistaken, where he was the head coach. You know, we'll see. But it's just crazy to see like that fall so fast for Auburn. Preseason not even ranked. Like, I think football is better when Auburn is good. I just do.
1: I think so, too, because it makes the Iron Bowl that much more better and more relevant. I mean, this is it's a one-sided rivalry kind of in general ever since 2008. Like, Alabama has dominated since 2008. Auburn has four wins. Alabama is on a different playing level than Auburn, and I know people are going to be ticked off about that. It is what it is. Auburn also has that drama and the messiness and the grossness of the coaching process and trying to figure it all out, and they're trying to compete with the big boys, and they're not even really that close in it. So when they drop off hard. And I think that's an element of playing in the SEC, that when you drop off, you can't hide in the middle, because the top is excellent. The middle is pretty freaking good, too. And when you get buried, then, like, forget about it and try rebuilding it. When you can't get the guy as your head coach and you have no stability and you don't have a culture, it's that much more difficult to do it in the SEC, because you're doing it while they're trying to dunk you underwater at the same time you're trying to catch air.
0: They had 10 of their 11 starters last night or yesterday were transfers. That's how you got to do it now. And they're trying to reshape this program, get the pieces in that you want to see. And again, I hope they kind of get there as they work through it with Alex Golis, who's now the head coach. I did want to hear the other side of it for Baylor, because they came down. They could have kicked the extra point. They decided to go for two. They got the pass completed to our point, you know, to your point earlier. Well, a little bit better from DJ Lagway's probably in. Let's hear from Dave Arenado, who's the head coach at Baylor, who's been crazy too. I'm like, man, how long has he been at Baylor? He's been there forever. He talks about the decision to go for two.
2: I thought he wasn't. Yeah, I thought, you know, obviously when you hear the call, you know what the play is. And so you're thinking, you're watching for it and you see it. And I'm thinking it's a touchdown or it's points. And for it not to be just sucks. But yeah, there is no hesitation with that. You know, we referenced the book and the book said to go for it. But it wasn't so much that, it was more of, we had so many guys that were just doing everything they can to try to push through and close this game out. I just didn't feel playing longer was going to benefit us.
1: I think that's part of it. Is like, you are 2 yards away. If you told me coming in the game, you're 2 yards away from winning this game, let's go, let's take
0: it. Go win the game or don't.
1: Great play call, great play design. It wasn't executed properly by DJ Lagway. That's what it comes down to. And it, you know, football is this consummate team sport. It takes the play design, it takes the play caller at the right time, and the players to execute it on the field. And they had 4 or 5. They just didn't have the execution from the quarterback with the perfect ball placement. And Winters makes the great cut, or makes the great play on his side on the defense. So, you know, it's just kind of it. That's where you want to see. You know, you don't want to see the heartbreak per se, but that's how you want to see a team win and lose. It's like, we made a play. They also made a play, and that's how it was decided, versus what happened in Ann Arbor is we made a play. We won. It was stolen and ripped away from us. I love the call to go for two. Go out there, try to win it, and I think it was the right play call. And I think it's also one of those things where you have an identity. You lean on an identity in the biggest moment, yet it just didn't work out because you didn't have 100% of the execution.
0: I think a big year for Dave Arenado as well down there in Baylor. It's his 7th year. He's not finished ranked since 2021. That was his 2nd year there. They only have 3 bowl appearances, by the way, and they're only 1-2 in those bowl games, too. So I think a big year coming up for him as well. It's game day here on ESPN Radio. Matt Fontana, he's Will Kunkel. To the other game that was maybe a little bit of a eye-opener was the Oregon matchup as they took on Boise State. Dante Moore did throw 3 touchdowns. Jordan Davison rushed for a touchdown, but this only did come down to a 1-score game, and Boise State gave them everything they could. They were leading at half, 17-14. Oregon escapes. Do you think that says anything about Dan Lanning and his crew? Or, hey, Boise State's nobody to sleep on here.
1: I think Boise State looked really good. I watched that game start to finish. I thought they played cleaner. I thought they were more. They were proper. They were coached better than Oregon. Oregon was kind of not like sleepwalking through it, but
0: that's what it looked like. Yeah,
1: they weren't forcing their will on Boise State, where they have the better players. But you got to go out there and make it happen. You just can't roll the ball out there and say, "Hey, we're going to win this game because of Oregon." Now, eventually, it happened. But I still, like, they escaped. They escaped and stole that win in a good way from Boise State. But, Boise State, man, I thought they looked really good. They were coached really well, and I think they're going to be in it in conversations because they have a very easy schedule in what is now called the Pac-12 to be relevant in the playoffs.
0: And it just seemed like a non-Dan Lanning type of team game. Like, they had 9 or 10 penalties for 90 yards. Boise State had 25. The only turnover in the game was a fumble that Oregon lost. Let's hear from Dan Lanning after the game, and he spoke exactly about those issues that they had.
3: You know, some mistakes happen, and they're going to happen. Some of them are discipline penalties. You know, to have, multiple post-snap penalties, those are the things that can't happen, right? Bear had one, right? Peyton Woodyard had one. That's where you're given free opportunities. They're kicking off from the 50-yard line and have a chance to flip the field. Right, we give them a 1st down to move the ball in the red area, when we have an opportunity for a stop. So those are the things that absolutely have to be eliminated. And then you saw some different faces in there, some guys that never got to experience a game in Autzen, but they have to be prepared for that. And I thought they handled that on their side better than we did. So there's going to be some cleanup there.
1: Yeah, this is one of those games where if you look at the box score, you're like, oh, yeah, Oregon did exactly what they're supposed to do. And then you realize, those penalties kind of canceled out a lot of that work.
0: It did, and it was just the first game of the year. You know, sometimes coaches will tell you, we like that game that's a little bit of a presser or one that you want your starters to be out. You know, for Oregon, they go off to Oklahoma State, who's not quite the same Oklahoma State. They'll have USC in a couple of weeks, but they're again, another team. They've got Ohio State and Michigan back-to-back, but that's not until November. So that's sometimes maybe what Dan Lanning is looking for with his squad. Keep him in tune. Make sure everything's all good to go, knowing your biggest games are going to be coming later in the year. But another team that I have zero question, zero debate about, the Oregon Ducks will be in the college football playoff. I think the Big Ten has a shot to get 4 teams in the college football playoff.
1: Northwestern.
0: We'll see. Yeah, they'll be one of them. I love it for it. Coming up, we'll set the stage here on game day.
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16: I'm John Ryder. NFL Commissioner Roger Goodell has agreed to a new four-year contract that runs through the 2030 season. Week one of college football finishing up today. It includes an ACC-SEC clash tonight in Nashville. The only matchup with ranked teams facing off in week one. Number 9 Ole Miss take on number 24 Louisville on ESPN Radio and the app. You can watch it on ABC. Coverage starting at 7 Eastern. Fourth-ranked Notre Dame opens their season tonight in Green Bay, facing Wisconsin at Lambeau Field. The Irish finished last year's regular season on a 10-game winning streak, but missed out making the playoff. ESPN's Chris Fowler thinks not only is Notre Dame a playoff contender, but could win a national title.
17: They're automatically in the bracket if they finish in the top 12. It would stun me if they weren't in the top 12 at the end of the regular season. It would take at least two losses, I think, to knock them out of it.
18: Okay.
17: So then what do you do once the bracket unfolds? That's the reality. That's what Mendoza could do last year. Yeah, they were the top seed, but they had to perform under pressure. If Notre Dame can do that, I think they're well set up to win a championship.
16: Chris Fowler on First Take. On the baseball scoreboard, the Braves and Phillies knotted at 4 in the 7th. Ronald Acuna, game-time three-run homer in the 8th. And Kyle Schwarber slugging a solo shot for the Phillies. His major league leading 42nd. Pirates blank the Angels 1-0 in the 7th. Paul Skeens going 5 in the 3rd. Scoreless with 2 strikeouts. The Red Sox going for the 4-game sweep at Camden Yards. And they lead the Orioles 3-1 in the 7th. Boston rookie Peyton Tolley has struck out 12. Marlins hammering the Cubs 8-3 in the 6th in Miami. Tigers and Guardians tied at 2 in the 7th in Cleveland.
19: Hey, this is Rich Eisen. Coming up on Tuesday, we kick off our Week 1 NFL coverage with Monday Night Football Hall of Famer Troy Aikman and Mr. All-Purpose himself, Bijan Robinson of the Falcons. 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
0: get ready to go for a couple of marquee matchups tonight. College football rolling right on. It's game day right here on ESPN Radio, the ESPN app, and Sirius XM Channel 80, presented by Progressive Insurance. I'm Matt Fontana. He's Will Kunkel, and we're so excited to be joined by Mark Schlabaugh, ESPN college football reporter, joining us here on game day. Mark, really appreciate your time. And, you know, we had a crazy slate of games yesterday. It's so fun that we get college football again tonight with two pretty big games. I want to start with the Ole Miss-Louisville game for you tonight. What are you looking at for Ole Miss as they start this Pete Golding era and trying to kind of move past all the stories with Lane Kiffin and how last season kind of ended?
18: Yeah, really just what kind of edge do they have? Because it seemed like in the playoffs last year after Lane left and Pete Golding took over, they kind of had this huge chip on their shoulder, us against the world, and it really worked for them. And now that Pete's the full-time guy, do they have that same sort of swagger to them, same sort of edge? I think they got two of the best players in the SEC in the country, and Trinidad Chambliss and Kawan Lacy. He went into the portal really heavy to try to rebuild that defense. So those are the main things I'm looking at.
1: What about on the other side of the field there, Mark, of the Louisville? Are they a legit contender, or are they one of those teams that we're all trying to be sneaky smart about and predict the future when in reality, you know, they're bottom echelon of the country's football teams?
18: Yeah, it seems like they're always guaranteed to win 8 or 9 games under Jeff Brohm. Can they take that next step? He went into the portal, got Trey Richardson out of Vanderbilt, who's going to be playing here in Nashville tonight, and that dude can absolutely fly. I know Kirby Smart, a bunch of guys wanted him. Got one of the best backs in the country in Isaac Brown. Brought in Keenholz, the backup from Ohio State last year, who lost a close battle with Julian Sain, but he was one of the top, prospects coming out of high school. So, I think, 6.5-point spread? He's been really, really good, Brohm has, even at Purdue. When he's a big underdog of 7 points or more, I think he's 10-4 in those games since 2018. So I think it'll be competitive.
0: Talking with Mark Schlabaugh, ESPN college football reporter here on game day. To the other game tonight, Mark, we're talking Notre Dame, and they have a big one against Wisconsin. They're up at Lambeau. They're 20-point favorites. But just overall on Notre Dame, the pressure on Marcus Freeman this year, even knowing that there's a contract that says they got to make it if they're in the certain rankings and things like that, but you got C.J. Carr, you have an elite quarterback. How much do you think this is going to fall on Marcus Freeman? How much pressure do you think there is on Notre Dame this year to make a run?
18: I mean, there's always pressure on the Notre Dame coach, but at the same time, he's done a really good job building that program. They're recruiting at an elite level now. I think he's got one of the top one or two classes in the country for 2027 that he's put together according to ESPN's rankings. For Notre Dame, just getting rid of the taste of the way last season ended. I mean, they basically quit, if we're being frank. After being left out of the playoff, they didn't want to play in a bowl game. Not a good look, especially for a place like Notre Dame. But I got a ton of respect for Marcus Freeman as a coach. Took him to the national championship game a couple of years ago. Just got to replace the two running backs. Williams and Love were so good, and they got a guy that's probably going to be the bell cow, but a couple an injury on the offensive line, I think, but they've moved some guys around. Guys were coming back from injury, so I don't think they'll get much of a fight from Wisconsin.
1: Overview from last night, just chaos galore. Like, I've kind of made the argument that it's drama is good drama. It's college football. That's kind of what makes it beautiful. Do you think a night like last night is good for the sport or bad for the sport when you have so many questions surrounding officiating and things like that?
18: Yeah, it's never good when there's officials deciding something at the end. I'm not a conspiracy theorist. I'm buying the Big Ten's explanation that the NBC feed wasn't synced with the feed they use, but it's just unfortunate. I mean, Western Michigan didn't lose the game because of officiating. They lost the game because they didn't bat down one more pass. But certainly people around the country are
20: scratching their heads and wondering if Michigan got the benefit of the doubt from Big Ten officials in the league. There's no question about it.
0: Great stuff. Mark Schlabaugh, ESPN College Football Reporter. He'll be at that Ole Miss-Louisville game tonight. Enjoy it, and we'll be following along for all the coverage.
20: Thank you, sir. Y'all have a good weekend.
0: Yeah, you too. There he goes, Mark Schlabaugh. Yeah, that pressure, I think he's right when he talks about that pressure always being on Marcus Freeman and Notre Dame, but I just think it is a little different when you've got a player like C.J. Carr back. Again, you just want to take advantage when you have those teams. And returning, again, missing the two big running backs, but they did return a lot of those guys from a team that was knocking on the door of a college football playoff last year.
1: And to that same type of mindset, Steve Sarkisian, I believe, in this offseason said something to the effect of, I don't want to be the coach that didn't win a national championship with Arch Manning. So it's a blessing and a curse. Like, I got the great quarterback. Okay, well, now you better go win the whole thing, especially when you're spending $40, $50 million on a roster. You've got all the guys that you wanted, and we're paying them. It's coming out of the booster's pocket, so the pressure's on you. And that's why I say the Steve Sarkisian conversation of if he's on the hot seat, like he's not right now. Yeah. But if he doesn't go to the playoffs for back-to-back seasons, Buddy Garrity's going to be like, oh, that's my roster, dude. I bought those players. You are gone because I'm the one that supplies the roster. You don't have to recruit anymore. You're not doing the recruiting. You're doing the signing. I do signing a check, and you just hand it over.
0: And the in-game coaching is certainly a part of that, too, where some of that's fallen on Sark, you know, down there in Texas. Marcus Freeman, like, does he have some bad losses on his resume? Sure, but what coach that's been doing it for 5 years at a level like that isn't going to have a couple? I do think there is a little bit more of looking. They've made the playoff before. They've had it, but this is just – it's crazy to say because they – did they make it in 2024? I should know this, but they missed last year. But, like, it just seems like it's been so long since, at least, I'll tell you this, since they've at least had a run towards a national championship. They made it the 1 year when it was four, but you just kind of expected. They made it in 2020 under Brian Kelly. They got to the college football semifinal. And then in 2024, that's right, they lost in the semifinal as well under Marcus Freeman. They go 10-2 last year and they get left out. So
1: right, that was the year they beat Indiana in the opening round, like the high hello of Kurt Cignetti, right?
0: Right. I think you're right. Hang on, let me click. Yep, they beat him. They beat him 27-17 as the five seed. So they beat Indiana to go on. And then in the quarterfinals, they beat Georgia as a five seed to the two seed. They get to the semifinals, and then they beat Penn State. And then they lost to Ohio State in the national championship.
1: That's here's right. the blessing and the curse of schools like Texas and Notre Dame and Alabama is if you're not at the top of the top of the top, you're kind of laughed at because it's like, oh, yeah, Texas is back. Meanwhile, they're losing in the semifinals. Mm-hmm. Oh, yeah, Notre Dame's back. Meanwhile, they're in the playoffs. They're just not winning the national championship. But that's what's expected, and that's when you're spending that type of money. You need to get it done at least time and time again, you know, a few times here. That's why Dabo is still alive in Clemson, because he's actually climbed that hill and conquered it.
0: And what's your follow-up, too, right? You've climbed it once. There's always the hope that you can climb it again, but you just got to remind people you still know how to do it and still can get it done. Coming up, year one. This is Game Day on ESPN Radio and the ESPN app.
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0: Well, a new season of college football isn't just about new players on new teams. It's new head coaches on some new teams. Which of the first-year head coaches are we the most confident in? He's Will Kunkel. I'm Matt Fontana here on Game Day ESPN Radio, the ESPN app, and SiriusXM Channel 80. We get all the coach movie. And I guess it's funny, Will, because I can't think of a better word, but you watch, like, Matt Campbell at Penn State. He's one of them. And they're like, you know, he brought 60 guys from Iowa State. Like, who was the other one that I was just – oh, Oklahoma State. Oklahoma State, how many guys he brought from North Texas, right? And you're just, I get it that this guy recruited you and you feel good about it and you want to continue your career with them, but that was Eric Morris, who's now at Oklahoma State. He left North Texas. He obviously brought Drew Mestemaker, who's a big name and a potential prospect for the NFL draft, but he brought like 40 guys with him over in the transfer portal. So here's the list of first-year head coaches on ours that we're going to rank or at least discuss who we're most confident in post-week one. So we start James Franklin, who is now at Virginia Tech, Lane Kiffin, which we discussed at LSU, Alex Golesh at Auburn, John Summerall, who's now at Florida, Kyle Whittingham's up in Michigan, the aforementioned Matt Campbell, who is at Penn State, and a former Northwestern head coach, Pat Fitzgerald, who is at Michigan State now, with some of the drama behind him. Will, I throw it to you. James Franklin, Lane Kiffin, Alex Golesh, Summerall, Kyle Whittingham, Matt Campbell, Pat Fitzgerald. You pick one. Which one are you feeling the best about?
1: I think it all has to do with perspective when you have this conversation, because they're not all in the same playing field. They're not all chasing the same goal. Lane Kiffin is chasing a national championship. Pat Fitzgerald is trying to get back into the game and put Michigan State back into relevancy. Kyle Whittingham is trying to fix a program that went through one of the most embarrassing off seasons that we've seen in a long time. James Franklin is trying to get the magic back since Shane Beamer left at Virginia Tech, which, by the way, when that song dropped and their entrance hit with AC/DC. Oh, my gosh. That is one of the most electric. Like, I had chills this morning listening to that video about 20 hours later. So I think that, like, the answer correlates to, one, what's the perspective and the goal that you're trying to achieve? And also, what kind of money are you working with? Because I like what Matt Campbell's got at Penn State. But Lane Kiffin spending nearly $50 million and what they just did week one against Clemson, it's got to be Lane Kiffin. And everywhere he's gone, yes, he has drama. Yes, he's an issue. No, I don't really want my kid around him. But he's a damn good football coach, and he proved it again last night.
0: For sure. My most confident, I mean, again, I do think it is Lane Kiffin, but we'll set him aside for a second. It's got to be Matt Campbell. Mm-hmm. And I know that just bringing a bunch of guys from Iowa State is not necessarily the answer, but the belief about him is like that raw. What I think people were getting really upset about James Franklin at Penn State was this. Yeah, he could recruit. I mean, look at the NFL stars that he turned out. It wasn't a talent problem. I think it was a game day problem. And I don't know if there's a better game day coach that was available than Matt Campbell. And getting the most out of his players that he got at Iowa State. Now, this year of that transition of, yes, I'm just going to bring Rocco Becht and all these guys that I know to bring him here. But eventually, once you get the money behind Penn State and get the recruiting going, I don't think it's going to stop about Matt Campbell getting the most out of his guys. So, again, I'm with you. I think it's Lane Kiffin that's probably in the best spot you feel the best about. But I do like Matt Campbell there. All right, now we're going to flip it. Of the first-year head coaches, which one do you think has the bleakest outlook after a game?
1: Oh, gosh. I mean, Kyle Whittingham, I think, is
0: the answer.
1: And I don't think it has anything to do with him. It's you're working uphill against an athletic department that seems to have some pretty low standards in regards to how they handle themselves. He has to work through that. They have a lack of talent. They're paying a quarterback in Bryce Underwood that is making somewhere between $10 and $12 million to be pretty not good. He just wasn't very good. I know he had obviously the big throw last night that kind of saved his bacon, but he played a very poor game, especially for a guy making $12 million. There's just a lot working against him. I hope it works out for him because he seems like a great dude. But, man, I don't envy the situation that he's in regards to trying to make Michigan with some antsy fans a good football team again.
0: Whittingham is my answer, too, because you are – trying to just be the Band-Aid, right? I don't think he's going to get Michigan back to relevance. There's people out there that feel like Michigan is some sneaky playoff team. They are not. I have to admit my bias. I'm from Ohio. My wife graduated from Ohio State, and I don't like Michigan. So that all being said, and push that aside, they're not going to be in this conversation. They just won't. Now, you got to look at it from this standpoint of Michigan. You did the right hire of a guy that's going to be able to handle this transition period and handle tough press conferences and tough questions. And most of that maybe is behind you at this point, but it'll continue to rear its ugly head if you're not winning. All that aside, is he the long-term man? He almost can't be, right? He's had his career. I don't know how much longer he can coach. So you got to wonder, is there... do you even put all those pressure on him or just say, dude, get us to the next 3 years so we can move past this. Get us some good recruiting classes in here, and we'll try to redo this in a couple of years with another head coach. So I agree with Whittingham. Now, as much as our fabulous producer, Josh Kapke, is going to be upset about this, John Summerall is one for me at Florida that I just go, Now, they completely dominated their game yesterday. It's not about them beating up on, I think it was Florida Atlantic yesterday. It's not so much that. It is just more of 2 years at Tulane, 2 years at Troy. He had all that great success. I know he got Tulane into the college football playoff last year. That's just such a fast, meteoric rise that I worry about those.
1: And those are hard, man.
0: Yeah.
1: Those are super hard. I couldn't agree with you more. He took over a Willie Fritz program who he really built Tulane there, and then he took over him and rode those coattails, for lack of a better term, a little bit to get them into the playoffs, and he had success. But we've seen guys. It reminds me of Joe Brady when he was a passing game coordinator at LSU, and then all of a sudden he was the OC of the NFL Carolina Panthers, and it flamed out pretty quickly, didn't go well. You got to get your scars. You got to earn where you are. I'm all for the quick rise. Like, go for it. Go be great. But it's very, very hard to do that and maintain success.
0: And especially with a Florida team that's got a lot of pressure on them because it's just been so mismanaged now for just such a long time. And Florida's another one of those teams where, trust me, I'm not a Florida Gators fan by any stretch of the imagination, but I know football is better when Florida is good. There's just some programs that are, I guess, blue blood, for lack of a better term, or just positive. It's just good when Florida is good. It's better for football when they're good. And we ran through the team, Auburn. We're talking about Auburn, where they had like six coaches in the last 6 years and three interim. It's pretty much been the same. It's a little longer, going all the way back. So Will Muschamp left there in 2014, which I'm not even saying he's like a great example. Like Urban Meyer left in 2010, right? National champion. Okay, so that's 15 years. Will Muschamp with one interim of DJ Durkin. Jim McElwain was not good. Interim Randy Shannon. Dan Mullen, which was the longest tenured of the recent ones, he got fired in 2021. Billy Napier got a couple of years. He got let go midway through last year. Like, they have just been chewing up and spitting out coaches for the past decade plus, and it's a program like Florida that should have every asset and resource available to them. It's just they continue to make bad hires, which, right or wrong, kind of makes me look at John Summerall and go, well, if they picked you and they've not been good at picking head coaches, I don't know if I like this very much.
1: Which is kind of crazy to then look at Penn State because they really mismanaged that search.
0: Oh, yeah.
1: And fell into Matt Campbell.
0: Correct.
1: And you're like, 100%. Oh, my gosh.
0: Yes. Yeah.
1: And I covered Matt Campbell, so I know him from Toledo. You made the best point with him of he squeezes the most talent that he has out of the players he gets. Mm-hmm. And he had talent at UT at Toledo where they don't get talent. He was able to get guys that went to the NFL and made moves, and he did the same thing at Iowa State. And now he's finally at a place where he's got the dollars to play with, and he's a football guy. The next thing for him is, can he be the CEO, baby-kissing, handshaking guy that you have to be, that Mac Brown was so good at Texas that they couldn't replace, whether it was Charlie Strong or Tom Herman. They may have found their guy in Sark. Like, it's a double-duty job to say, oh, my gosh, thank you so much for your money. Now I got to go coach a football team.
0: And the other part of this with coaches getting moved around so much is, as it's been in college football for a long time, these payouts, everybody mm-hmm. joked about, you know, Brian Kelly and then what LSU was spending. That is also not sustainable. As we sit here and we talk so much about the NIL money, you know, paying these coaches all these insane buyouts, I keep wondering this, and I don't think that it'll ever get to this day, Will. When do we start getting contracts that schools go, there is no buyout money? If you get fired, you get a season's, you know, you get your season paid out. But paying a coach $60 million to not coach anymore, but that's how desperate these schools get for even, again, we just ran through, what was that, seven? And that's not even the full list of new coaches at new spots. But those are seven most notable. There's got to be, I'm not kidding, what, hundreds of millions of dollars of buyouts just between the seven of those guys. When eventually do the schools start saying, we're not going to pay that out?
1: Or the boosters, like they became rich because they invested their money wisely and got ROI, yeah. Return on investment. Well, now they have to pay the buyouts and they got to pay the roster fees.
0: Yes. Yeah.
1: So even if they win the national championship, by the way, are they even getting any money? Like, you're not actually winning money.
0: Probably not breaking even, right? Yeah.
1: Yeah. So now you got to do it both. How long does that system last?
0: I don't know, because the coaches are always going to be the most important. I'm not saying that's out the players. They got to get the players, number one, then the actual game day. But you look at some of these schools and you go, just what are you doing? And I guess I don't know the next for sure lock head coach. Maybe it is John Summerall. Maybe I'm wrong. I have no idea. But it's crazy to see these schools that are willing to go all in for some of these unknown guys. And then when it goes bad, it just sets them back so far. That makes you appreciate some of these schools like the Alabama run that they had. It makes you appreciate Kirby Smart, Ryan Day, some of these coaches that have kept these jobs for so long.
1: Yeah, and it makes you wonder, was Kurt Cignetti good for college football or bad for college football? IU don't care because he was the greatest thing ever to happen to them.
0: It was. Guys, great show today. Will, first time for us. It was a pleasure. Nick and Josh, great stuff in the back. We're not done. Coming up, primetime with Chad Brown and Kyle Bailey. This has been Game Day here on ESPN Radio and the ESPN app.
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18: I'm John Radner. NFL owners have approved a new four-year contract for Commissioner Roger Goodell that runs through the 2030 season. The tennis in the fourth round of the U.S. Open, and it's on ABC. Second-seeded Carlos Alcaraz and 20th-seeded American Tommy Paul tied at one game apiece in the third set. Alcaraz going for the straight sets win after winning the first two sets. Earlier, women's top seed Aryna Sabalenka with a straight sets win over American Taylor Townsend reached the quarterfinals. Two games have gone final in baseball. Braves get past the Phillies 5-4 in Philadelphia. Austin Riley, a go-ahead RBI triple in the ninth. Ronald Acuna with a three-run shot in the eighth. Kyle Schwarber with a solo homer is major league leading 42nd in the loss. And we had a slugfest in Cincinnati.
19: And Ellie swings, lifts this high in the air, right center field. It's got some carry, and it is deep, and it is gone! A two-run opposite field blast to right center field for Ellie De La Cruz. His 23rd home run of the year stretches the Reds' lead back to 3.
18: The call on 700 WLW, Ellie De La Cruz, that two-run shot. He also had a two-run double as well, as the Reds outlast the Brewers 12-8. In progress in Miami, Pete Crow Armstrong with a solo homer is 40th of the season and a sac fly. However, the Marlins are pounding the Cubs 10-3 in the eighth inning. Tigers and Guardians tied at 2 in the eighth in Cleveland. The Guardians currently 2.5 in back of Chicago in the AL Central.
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2: 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I'm Kyle Bailey alongside former all-conference linebacker at Colorado, two-time all-pro in the NFL, Chad Brown. We've got you for the next couple of hours talking about a wild weekend to start college football season. And, of course, we've got more to come. Louisville and Ole Miss tonight. We've got the Apple Cup up in Seattle going on right now. Notre Dame in Wisconsin. And then, of course, being Labor Day weekend, tomorrow night we've got SMU and Florida State. So a lot to talk about here on a Sunday afternoon. We'd love to hear from you. 1-888-SAY-ESPN. That's 1-888-SAY-ESPN. If you've got thoughts on a wild and crazy opening weekend in college football. Chad Brown, how you doing, buddy? What have you thought so far about a crazy week one?
3: Well, number one, I'm doing fantastic. Number two, there are two seasons in my family. There is football season. There's waiting for football season. So the waiting is now over. I know we had games, week zero kind of stuff, but this is really the kickoff to football season. So I enjoyed the heck out of it. I was on the call for Miami at Stanford, so got treated to a wonderful display of Miami football. And then we all were subjected to the delay and then the inevitable butt kicking that LSU put on Clemson and all things Lane Kiffin, and plus a little Michigan controversy to spice things up here in week one.
2: Absolutely. Well, let's talk about that because there were some great games, great finishes yesterday, a lot to talk about. But Michigan yesterday trailing Western Michigan 12-7 with 35 seconds left after turning the ball over three times and being outpossessed nearly 2-1. Quarterback Bryce Underwood hits J.J. Buchanan for 28 yards to reach the Western Michigan 47-yard line, then threw what appeared to be a game-ending incomplete Hail Mary as the clock seemed to hit zero. Western Michigan was celebrating, but the replay ruled that safety Micah Davis had established himself out of bounds and touched the still-live football with 1 second remaining, legally stopping the clock. And despite television replays appearing to show zero before the touch, the Big Ten says its synchronized stadium clock camera confirmed 1 second. Michigan gets one more snap. Underwood launches another Hail Mary from 47 yards out, and Buchanan came down with it for a touchdown and a stunning 13-12 win. And I got to say, one of the absurd statistical footnotes is kind of perfect here. J.J. Buchanan accounted for every yard of that decisive 75-yard drive. 28 yards to get Michigan into Hail Mary range, then the 47-yarder on the miracle itself. Chad, I just want to start with your observations. You know, you played the college game at a high level and in the NFL. Take me through what you're watching in that final sequence, both on the failed Hail Mary and then the subsequent retry just a couple of minutes later.
3: Well, let's not forget my Colorado Buffaloes beating Michigan and the miracle at Michigan, as it's called in Boulder. So that was a long time ago. Cordell Stewart, a long time ago. But I'm watching this game, and of course, those situations, you don't practice them frequently, but you practice them often enough defensively to ensure that you don't do anything dumb. You knock the ball down. You're positioned properly. We've kind of created a sandwich around every single receiver on the field. So for Western Michigan, which did a tremendous job, clearly all game long, hanging in there with Michigan despite being a lower football team, those were not two plays I think their coaches would say were executed perfectly. But I'm watching this whole clock situation, and it's just so, I suppose, apropos for week one of the college football season, that now we have this controversy, and all the conspiracy theories are going to come out about this particular game and the money aspect involved and all of that. It's unfortunate because I love the meritocracy of football, but when we start bringing in these other things, guys coming from the NFL, funky clock situations at the end of games, it takes away from this thing that I want in my mind to be so pure that clearly isn't anymore.
2: Sure, and I think we have to ask the question, a lot of people are, you know, why replay put 1 second back on the clock? The replay officials weren't determining whether Underwood's pass hit the ground with 1 second remaining. They were looking at Western Michigan safety Micah Davis, number 18. He was standing near the back of the boundary of the end zone. And according to the Big Ten's post-game explanation, which came about 2 hours after kickoff, Davis had established himself out of bounds with his left foot before jumping and contacting the football. And, of course, the NCAA rulebooks say a loose ball becomes out of bounds when it touches a player who is already out of bounds. But I'll let you hear it from the Big Ten itself. Here's the Big Ten review audio of the last play of the Michigan-Western Michigan game.
4: Where's his left foot there?
5: Yeah. Like a program. So let's see here. We're taking a look here. Okay, he's jumping from out of bounds.
20: Hold on, we're still looking.
5: So when 18 is touching the football,
4: now.
5: Jim, do you see that?
22: It's dead when he touches the ball.
5: When 18's touching the football, back, go we've back got 1 second on the clock.
20: No, I'm sorry. I'm just keeping it on because I'm
22: talking to
20: him. But just hold on.
5: And we've got him.
23: But just a program fee.
5: Jim, are you with me?
20: Yes.
22: Can you hear me, guys?
20: Okay. Yes. Yeah, so embedded the clock.
5: We are going to put 1 second on the game clock.
20: Yeah.
5: And we're going to have another play from the previous spot, okay?
2: Sounds like NASA Control Center. They're trying to figure it out frame by frame, Chad. I mean, this all came out. Again, the statement came out 2 hours after. The MAC commissioner, you know, was saying, well, we're satisfied with the explanation here, but there's still a lot of conspiracy around this. And this is a result that, as you well know, will be talked about for years to come.
3: The replay aspect, I've always loved the guy at the bar standard. If the guy at the bar can come down with a ruling here that makes more sense than what the official explanation is, then we're probably doing something wrong. And so often it's because somehow they've missed something. Now, in this case, I think factually it is correct. You have to reestablish yourself in bounds before you are the first person to touch a football. That's been clear for a long time in football. So I suppose from the technical aspect, it just feels so ugly here, particularly because of the matchup, but particularly because of the upset possibilities for Western Michigan. It's correct. It just doesn't feel right, if that makes sense.
2: No, it makes total sense. I mean, the Big Ten said after the game that officials used a side-by-side replay showing the play alongside a direct camera shot of the stadium clock. The conference was also emphasizing that, you know, 85 minutes before kickoff yesterday, every broadcast camera incorporated into the replay system, including the dedicated clock camera, had been synchronized through a strobe system. And according to that synchronized replay feed, Davis was contacting the ball while the clock still displayed 1 second. But the ruling looked suspicious to everybody on TV. Right. This is where that controversy, that conspiracy feels legitimate, even if you accept the Big Ten's explanation. The TV broadcast replay appeared to show something different. Even the rules analyst, you know, was saying the ball is clearly still in the air when the clock goes to zero on the screen. You know, he's openly questioning how the Big Ten's replay system could produce 1 second when the TV, the television network supposedly synchronized video appeared to show zero before Davis touched it. That was the visual that everybody saw at home, Chad. Like, that's the bottom line. Like, you can give us the retractions and the statements after the fact, but it was 2 hours later. Let's be honest. We live in an era where AI can, you know, show us a lot of things, and no one's accusing anybody of any wrongdoing right here. It's just, you know, there's a natural skepticism to things out there in the world right now. So because that's what everybody saw watching at home last night on TV, you're going to have a hard time erasing that from people's memories.
3: You are. And this is another stain on a game that, unfortunately, it's probably had too many stains put on it over the last couple of years, and, you know, still playing out actively with some of this legal stuff as far as who can play and who won't be able to play. And this just kind of adds to that. College football is still an amazing game, but I'm not even sure if we can actually still call it college football anymore. I know they represent college and colleges and universities, and they wear the uniform and the colors and have the mascot on the sidelines. But things have changed so significantly over the last couple of years that it's difficult to relate it to the game that I grew up watching in the 70s and 80s. So this adds to that, where it seems as if my eyes showed me something as a fan, and now you're trying to tell me something different. And I have a difficult time accepting that. I have a difficult time believing that. And I can see why powerful people in powerful rooms would want the outcome to be different. And now we live in an age where we see those kinds of things happen in other arenas in life, where powerful people push levers and get the opportunity to change things that we all know are incorrect or whatever the case may be. So this just adds more fuel to that fire. I think it creates a further disconnect between the purity of the game that we thought we grew up loving versus where the game is now.
2: No doubt. I mean, what was the NCAA rule applied correctly? Well, I think, yes, if you assume the Big Ten's, you know, synchronized replay is accurate. Is the skepticism about the ruling reasonable? Yeah, I think absolutely, given the fact that we all saw the same thing happening at the same time. 1-888-SAY-ESPN. Give us a call. Do you think Western Michigan was screwed yesterday, as a lot of people do? 1-888-SAY-ESPN. Their own school president doesn't seem to think that's the case. Russ Cavalluna said today that he didn't, quote, discern anything unfair or untoward, end quote, with the Big Ten's replay decision that put an extra second on the clock, leading to the game-winning touchdown. But even again, you know, the more skeptical or cynical side of folks is going to say, well, maybe, or, you know, maybe the relationship between the MAC and the Big Ten is more important because they need those game checks to keep coming, right? You start disputing.

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15: Underwood looks over that Bronco defense.
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15: They rush four. Underwood back to pass, standing at the 40. Airs this one up. Short of the goal line. It's batted around, and it is caught for a touchdown. Touchdown on the final play of the game. And Michigan wins it on a Hail Mary with 1 second left in the game.
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0: Of 101.3 The Brew up in Grand Rapids, Michigan. The Western Michigan call of the most controversial finish of the day. Number 16 Michigan, a 27.5 point favorite, was opening the Kyle Whittingham era at the Big House. They scored a touchdown on the opening possession, then spent essentially the next 55 minutes looking like it was about to suffer one of the most embarrassing losses in program history. Instead, the Wolverines survived because Bryce Underwood and J.J. Buchanan converted a 47-yard Hail Mary on an almost literally unbelievable second chance after replay put 1 second back on the clock. We're taking your phone calls, 1-888-SAY-ESPN, 888-729-3776. Do you think Western Michigan got screwed yesterday? And if you're a Michigan fan, really any college football fan, how do you feel after your team wins a game like that? It's primetime on ESPN Radio, the ESPN app, SiriusXM Channel 80, primetime presented by Progressive Insurance. I'm Kyle Bailey alongside two-time All-Pro linebacker Chad Brown here with you on a Sunday evening. And, you know, Chad, again, we can talk about what's to come for both of these teams, but, you know, I think it's safe to say you, as a guy who competed at the highest level, like a lot of folks, heartbroken for those Western Michigan players yesterday who were running off the field believing they just pulled off one of the all-time stunners.
1: Yeah, and I'm sure they went to that locker room feeling like they were robbed. And I think there's a lot of Western Michigan fans. I mean, just the sound that you played from Western Michigan radio, the disappointment in their voices. Those are difficult when you feel as if victory has been snatched away from you. And I'm sure that's how Western Michigan players feel, coaching staff, and their fans as well. But again, it's by the letter of the rules. Again, a player who is out of bounds, who does not come back inside inbounds to reestablish himself, he is officially out of bounds. And if he touches the ball first, that stops the clock. So this is how that is supposed to work from a rules standpoint. Again, it's correct rules-wise. It just feels awful, though.
0: It sure does. Let's go to the phone lines. Rich in Minnesota wants to talk about yesterday's ending to Michigan and Western Michigan. Rich, you're up on ESPN Radio.
2: Hey guys, how you doing? So first of all, I just want to say I am a Michigan State Spartans fan, so this might come off a little bit biased. But in all honesty, you know, I'm just questioning why the play was even reviewed. It wasn't a scoring play. So to me, it feels like, you know, they were grasping at straws trying to save themselves, the Big Ten that is, because, you know, you can't have Michigan, one of the top schools in the nation, going down to an unranked in-state rival on week one. So that's my take. Interested to hear what you guys have to say.
0: Thank you, Rich. Chad, I mean, I think it is. I mean, I do think they're reviewing, you know, all clock related stuff there at the end of the game, even if it's not a scoring play.
1: I think that is correct. But what we've seen in Hail Mary situations, guys get pulled and tugged and grabbed. Those are often, you know, ripe for a call there, but I'm not sure that pass interference is not going to be called from a booth versus in live action. So I think it's a fair question, Rich, considering it was not a scoring play. We know in the NFL all scoring plays in the final 10 minutes are reviewed, and all scoring plays overall are reviewed. But so interesting take there. I do have some questions about that myself.
0: 888-SAY-ESPN, 888-729-3776. Was Western Michigan screwed yesterday? And as a fan, how would you feel if your team won a game like Michigan did yesterday? Let's go out to Tim in Kalamazoo next. Tim, you're on ESPN Radio.
3: Good afternoon. So there are two plays that happened before that that, had they been officiated correctly, would not have led to that Hail Mary. The first one was a real obvious face mask where they pulled the guy over to the sideline. That wasn't called. And then when the punter got roughed, that would have added yards, and they may never have gotten the ball back, and Western could have sat on the ball. Neither one of those was called. So I don't think it's a conspiracy. I'm a Western Michigan grad. I live in Kalamazoo. But I do think it was an incompetent officiating crew.
0: Thank you, Tim. I mean, Chad, you can speak to this. You know, I think fans have griped about this for years, but you've got a keen eye for it. There are a lot of folks who feel like, especially in week one, but overall, you know, quality of college football officiating, depending on where you are, can be a little bit questionable. I mean, it's a tough job, don't get me wrong, but you know, there were a lot of discrepancies out there.
1: Yeah, I agree with that. And it's week one for everyone. On my broadcast for Stanford, Miami, there's certainly some plays I would love to have back because it was week one. So whether you're a broadcaster, a ref, a player, a coach, we make our biggest improvement is the cliche from week one to week two. I'm sure that officiating crew and officials all around the country are now going to be aware of this situation. They're now going to be coached up a little bit better by their official supervisors to make sure everyone understands these kind of situations. I love that Tim, even as a Western Michigan fan, looked at it through the lens of, hey, you know, it's not a conspiracy. It's just a bad crew. Because that's probably the reality of the situation. There's no powerful people. There's no wizard behind the curtain making sure Michigan walked away with a W, although I'm sure the Western Michigan fans can feel that way.
0: Let's go back to the phone lines. Joe in Pennsylvania is up next. Joe, you're on primetime on ESPN Radio. What's on your mind?
4: Thank you for taking my call. First thing, I want to congratulate Matt Campbell for his win and returning glory to Penn State. And the second point I have is this is not the first time Michigan has won a game with time put back on the clock. Many years ago, Joe Paterno argued with the officials when they put not 1 second, 7 seconds on the clock to let Michigan come down 20 yards and score a touchdown to beat Penn State. And that 7 seconds was key to help Michigan win a game. And to me, it just shows the incompetence of the Big Ten officials who have made numerous mistakes and bad calls over the years. And I think they all should be replaced with guys from the MAC and a few other conferences, because they do a better job. And I do watch a lot of college football.
0: Thank you, Joe. Appreciate the phone call. Chad, I got to be honest, though. It is funny. I'm here in ACC country. ACC fans think that the ACC officials are the worst in the country by far. SEC fans don't have kind things to say about SEC officiating from week to week. So I do believe that everybody in their own region of the country does feel like their officiating crews are the worst.
1: I think that's a fair statement, and I love how Joe went way back into the Wayback Machine to talk about some previous Big Ten officiating discrepancies. I do know there's an officials crisis in this country. It's from a youth level where a lot of officials start. They're critically underpaid. Mm-hmm. It's a very difficult job. You don't have to go very far on social media to see officials being beaten after youth games, being attacked by parents and things like that. The NFL is desperately trying to get former players involved. There's a number of officiating schools that if you are a former player, you can get an invitation to see if this is a career path you may want to take. And there's not enough quality officials in the NFL, much less in college football. So I suppose if you're a football fan and you've got a gripe here, maybe contact one of those schools. Maybe you could be the guy who could take officiating to the next level.
0: No doubt. I do want to, you know, praise Western Michigan again as well, because what makes the ending so brutal yesterday for Western Michigan is that the Broncos played almost exactly the game required to pull off that kind of upset. They didn't score an offensive touchdown, yet they controlled the game. You know, their quarterback, Brock Lowry, was 15 of 21 for 89 yards. Their running back ran for 62 yards. They had 132 yards rushing overall. But they fought and scrapped and had a chance to win it there at the end. And you are, I think, as a football fan, heartbroken for those young men because of the way that game ended. 888-SAY-ESPN, give us your thoughts. Was Western Michigan screwed? And as a college football fan, how would you feel if your favorite team won a game like that? Michigan survived in week one, but coming up, we'll tell you why one legendary coach may not survive beyond this season. That's next, primetime on ESPN Radio and the ESPN app.
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12: 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That's an interesting fall for Trevin Wallace from where we thought he was.
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15: Bobby Okereke, the veteran linebacker, is going to be signed to a one-year deal. 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Right. So there's at least one guy, Bone, that has to come off this thing.
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24: I'm John Ryder. NFL owners have approved a new four-year contract for Commissioner Roger Goodell, who runs through the 2030 season. Week one of the college football season rolling on, and the only game this week to feature a pair of ranked teams is tonight in Nashville with number 9 Ole Miss taking on 24th-ranked Louisville. One question for the Rebels this season is how will star quarterback Trinidad Chambliss play under a new offensive coordinator and John David Daker, ESPN college football analyst Kirk Herbstreit.
25: He coached all year in 25 at ECU, but when Lane and his staff left, even though Charlie Weiss stayed, some of the other assistants left, John David Baker came, even though he coached all year at ECU, and he was coaching in those playoff games. He's now taken over as the offensive coordinator. So I'm very excited to see Trinidad Chambliss in Nashville without Charlie Weiss Jr., with John David Baker, to see, is it business as usual? No problem. Turnkey, it's Trinidad Chambliss, no problem. Or does it feel a little bit different without Charlie Weiss Jr.? I think that's a massive factor in this game.
24: Ole Miss versus Louisville is on ESPN Radio, the app, and ABC TV, with coverage starting at 7 Eastern tonight. to baseball, and the Diamondbacks have a 3-1 lead on the Astros in the eighth in Houston. Despite Yordan Alvarez hitting his 38th home run of the season, Nolan Arenado had two unshot in the third in his 22nd. Arizona currently a half-game lead on San Diego for the final NL wild card. Guardians get past the Tigers 3-2 in 10 innings. Cleveland now has a half-game lead on Toronto for the final AL wild card. Red Sox a four-game sweep of the Orioles, 3-1 the final.
23: Hey, it's Michelle Smallman, and coming up Monday, we'll react to a full slate of college football games and look ahead to an early season battle in the ACC on Sportsman, like 6 a.m. Eastern, right here on ESPN Radio, ESPN2, and ESPNU.
0: A Saturday night inside a Tiger Stadium, 100,000 strong here. Direct snap, Jones runs right up the middle, touchdown LSU!
1: Felt like I was back at Mardi Gras. That was pretty awesome.
0: The Lane Kiffin era gets off to a tremendous start.
2: Well, last night, Lane Kiffin rolled into Baton Rouge with enough offseason controversy to fill a Waffle House at 2 a.m., and then LSU spent Saturday night making Clemson look like it had forgotten to order breakfast. The Tigers, the purple and gold ones, hammered Dabo Swinney's Clemson team 51-10, piling up 644 yards, rushed for over 300, got a pick six, and led 31-3 by halftime. And the most Lane Kiffin part of it all, after spending the week fighting everybody over whether or not LSU could use former NFL players, he looked into the camera at halftime and said, imagine if we had pro players. So now LSU looks terrifying, and Clemson has a very uncomfortable Dabo conversation on its hands. This is primetime on ESPN Radio, the ESPN app, Sirius XM Channel 80. Kyle Bailey, Chad Brown with you here on a Sunday afternoon. And right now we bring in a man who had boots on the ground last night in Baton Rouge, Chapel Fowler, Clemson beat reporter for the state newspaper down in Columbia, South Carolina, joining us here on primetime on ESPN Radio. Chapel, it's good to have you. There are so many questions I could ask you about this game, but I'll just start with what happened to Clemson last night.
3: Hey, good to be on with you guys. Thanks for the reminder of where I was like 12 hours ago. It's been a crazy late night with the lightning delay and everything. Finally back here in Greenville now, which is great. To me, what happened last night was not a big surprise. I think you have on one side of the field a coach who very much embraces modern program building, hires and identifies great staffers, has a school with a lot of resources and a lot of money behind them in Lane Kiffin and LSU. And on the other side, you have a Clemson team that, you know, did add a few more transfers than it did in previous years. But for the most part, it's still kind of sticking to the Dabo Swinney way, which worked so well for so long in a pre-NIL portal era, but really is kind of starting to show some cracks. I haven't say starting to show some cracks. It has been showing cracks for 4 or 5 years. I mean, Clemson has lost four season openers in a row now, five of its last six. So many of those have been big marquee games like Saturday. And those matter for national perception. And what we saw last night was just a total talent imbalance. And part of that is on players, but a lot of it more than anything else is on coaches and how they lead the programs, how they construct their rosters and their staffs. And Dabo Swinney just got outclassed last night by Lane Kiffin. And he basically admitted as much to that postgame.
4: All right, Chapel, with an old school coach in the last couple of years, particularly since the NIL and the transfer portal established, we've seen Nick Saban retire, Coach K retire, Jay Wright retire, Roy Williams retired. We've seen some other coaches, old school coaches, who've adapted. Your John Calipari, your Tom Izzo's. Dabo Swinney has done neither. He's not really adapted, nor has he retired. Is he going to be forced out if he's unwilling to change and embrace the era of modern college athletics?
3: I like how you guys frame that as the uncomfortable Dabo conversation that Clemson is maybe not having yet, but you know, the more seasons and losses like this pile up, the more it gets on the radar. I can tell you that, you know, he definitely has the full support of Clemson's athletic director and administration. You know, the people that sign his checks that he reports to and works for, they're good. But as losses like this pile up and there's so much external criticism and so much of it valid for the points like you mentioned, you know, if everybody's doing stuff one way and you're only, you know, I'm not saying Clemson's 0% there on any of these things. Again, they signed double-digit transfers. They paid about $30 million for their roster this year. even in this stretch of rough times post Trevor Lawrence, they've still won two ACC titles, made a college football playoff, so it's not all bad. But again, you just see the discrepancy between them and a team like LSU, some of these big time SEC, Big Ten teams. They've now lost eight straight games against ranked SEC teams. Those are the games they used to feast on in Dabo's kind of best run there. So I don't see him getting forced out. I think probably the most likely way that that could end, if it gets to that point, which I don't think is going to happen this year, is something a little bit more mutual. I do think he's going to keep coaching if he happens to leave Clemson at some point. It's too early in this season to tell if we're anywhere close to heading down that road in 26. But the trends are there and they're hard to ignore. So there's a lot of work to do to turn around both this season and just the perception of the program at large.
6: Chapel, what is your understanding of the financial situation, not the buyout, but about how much money they're spending relative to other major programs in the country? I mean, I could point to the offensive struggles and, you know, the defense falling off, but, you know, there are a lot of fans who are saying, you know, Clemson had a great run, but they just can't spend with LSU. They can't spend with Ohio State. What is your understanding of, you know, the financial resources that are backing this program in 2026?
3: Yeah, their athletic director, Graham Neff, on the record told On3Sports over the summer that Clemson spent about $30 million on this year's football roster, which I would imagine is comfortably in the top third of the ACC, maybe not in the very top when you've got schools like Miami, but right up there in their own conference. And when you compare that to schools nationally, it's, you know, probably top half for sure. I'm not sure how much higher above that. SEC, Big Ten schools, a lot of that comes down to the TV contracts, just the built-in extra money they're getting from their own conferences, have more to spend. They have larger alumni bases. Clemson has dealt with this for a long time, and I think it's just starting to pile up, especially in the NIL era. Like, you can only reach out to the same donors this many times. I do think the introduction of the revenue sharing part has been a plus for Clemson, just because they've always had good internal athletic funding, and now they can obviously share that, and they do share a really high percentage of that revenue sharing money with football. It's something like 85-86% of that $20.5 million cut that they get by virtue of the house settlement. But yeah, where they're at right now is good but not great, and you can definitely win with a $30 million roster. I mean, that's a lot of money. There's a lot of good players on Clemson's roster, but top to bottom depth talent, again, on a night like Saturday when you've got LSU and they're roughly $50, $60 million on the roster, whatever the number is, that shows up in the margins. That shows up in the second string guys. That shows up in the depth guys. And over time, that can really wear you down. So money's not everything, but it can definitely rear its ugly head in a game like that.
4: When you talk about Clemson winning games, obviously they're going to need to score more points than what they scored last night, with 105 yards passing and averaging 1.5 yards per carry rushing the football. Where do these points come from? Where do these points necessary to win a game come from?
3: I think more than anything else, they just need competence and consistency at quarterback. And that's the position that they put themselves in. Once again, we go back to, you know, players can do so much, but at the end of the day, a lot of it is coaching and decision-making. Dabo Swinney did not sign a transfer quarterback this offseason. His athletic director has said publicly and told Dabo, hey, if you want to go out and get a transfer quarterback, we have the money to do that. Dabo opted to stand pat, stick with who they had, which is Christopher Vezina, who started last night, senior, who's backed up Kate Glubnick the last 3 years, and Tate Reynolds, the true freshman quarterback, who played a little bit as well. He opted to go into 2026 with that combo. He felt good about it, and we saw how that worked out last night. They kind of have an ongoing question at quarterback. I'd imagine both guys are going to play again a good bit against Georgia Southern this weekend. And their offensive line needs to get a lot better. They got absolutely blitzed versus LSU. 11 tackles for loss, 4 sacks, 5 quarterback hurries. LSU was in quarterback space all night last night. And you can't run the ball effectively when your offensive line is playing that poorly either. But I think a lot of it really comes down to quarterback. If you can get one of those two guys, whether it's Vezina or Reynolds, to sling it to some of the good receivers you have, you get more points that way. Clemson has a lot of good talent at receiver, and it was basically a non-factor last night because of quarterback and O-line. So of those two, quarterback's more important. So I think if you're going to score more, it starts there.
6: Chapel Fowler, Clemson beat reporter with the state newspaper in Columbia, South Carolina, joining us here on ESPN Radio. Chapel, always a pleasure. We appreciate the time.
3: Yeah, thanks, guys. Appreciate you having me.
6: There you go. Give us a call, 888-SAY-ESPN, 888-SAY-ESPN. Your thoughts on Clemson, the future of Dabo Swinney. We'd love to hear from you. But quickly, it is Labor Day weekend. We do have live football going on a Sunday. Let's head up to Seattle to get an update from Washington and Washington State in the Apple Cup.
7: Washington State at number 17, Washington.
6: We got a Tyler Robes 48-yard field goal to put Washington up 3-0 in the first quarter. Let's check it out. Oh, we actually don't have the audio. That's my mistake. But a Tyler Robes 48-yard field goal, Washington leading 3-0 late in the first quarter with 3:53 left to go. A rivalry game here in week one. Real quick, though, Kyle Bailey, Chad Brown with you here on primetime on ESPN Radio. Chad, your thoughts on Dabo, the blowout loss last night. It felt like a crossroads for me going into this game. Are we on the cusp of a resurgent Clemson program, or is this the beginning of the end for Dabo and this iteration of the Tigers? And after last night's result, it certainly feels like the latter.
4: As a 56-year-old man, I guess I have to consider myself old school. So I want to see other old school folks have some success. And clearly, I had how this game will go will kind of determine, has Clemson fully embraced the new model of college athletics or have they not? It doesn't seem to be the case. So, yeah, Dabo seems to be stuck in the past. It's unfortunate after such a run of success there that to be slow to embrace change often means you're going to be left behind. And it seems that's going to be the case for Clemson. And I'm not sure how they're going to be able to compete in the ACC. Miami's got momentum. Miami's got funding. There's other schools in that conference that are looking to increase their opportunities there and somehow bypass Clemson. So I think Dabo's still a good football coach, but it's often about the Jimmies and Joes, not about the X's and O's. And that was on display clearly last night. So Clemson's going to have to do some serious man in the mirror kind of thing and look at themselves and decide, are they willing to fully embrace what college football is nowadays, or are they going to try to uphold some old school thinking and ways about their program, which clearly are not giving them best chances for success?
6: Absolutely. And worth pointing out here, as Chapel was alluding to, Dabo signed a 10-year, $115 million extension in September of 2022 that runs through the 2031 season. He's averaging $11.5 million per year. The wild part is, if Clemson fires Dabo during this season or after, they owe him $57 million. But there's also been reports, and I think it's become clear now, there's an unusual structure in that contract in which the flat rate buyout applies through 2026. Beginning next year, the buyout converts to the remaining compensation owed, which actually at that point would total $60 million, meaning, kind of bizarrely, it's $3 million cheaper to fire Dabo this year than to wait to 2027, and it's still $57 million. I mean, that's still a lot of money to pay a coach and his staff, Chad, to go away and then go rehire another head coach and an all-new coaching staff.
4: After Texas A&M paid Jimbo Fisher $75 million to go away, I think we have seen peak craziness in college football, so $56 million actually feels a comfortable number. Now, of course, Clemson doesn't have the same deep pockets they have out at Texas A&M, but it would not break a new record if they were to move on. And if Dabo Swinney is literally going to go to the athletic director and say, I'm unwilling to change the way that we do these things, I'm unwilling to be as aggressive as some of these other coaches in our conference or some of the top teams in the country with embracing the new era of college football, then you leave them literally no choice, because unfortunately that old school stuff leads you to the results of what we saw last night. Your team was understaffed. Your team was not able to compete on an athletic level on either sides of the ball or in special teams. And there's a difficult path for you just to be able to win your own conference.
6: Tune in for baseball action tonight as the White Sox host the Twins. Coverage begins at 5:30 p.m. Eastern on ESPN Radio and the ESPN app. But on the college football front, did the other Tigers in Death Valley cement themselves as a title contender? One expert says yes. That's next on Primetime on ESPN Radio and the ESPN app.
7: 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The American League Central takes center stage as the Minnesota Twins fight for a spot in the postseason. They're in Chicago to face the first-place White Sox.
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0: Second and five, dropping back and rolling out to the right. Levitt using the legs again. Cuts on the numbers, 10 to the 5. He's bumped near the end zone. And do they call it a touchdown? Touchdown! Sam Levitt, second rushing touchdown of the night. This one goes for 13 yards. What a first half on the ground for LSU, led by their quarterback, Sam Levitt.
6: Mark Kestisher, ESPN Radio, on the call last night. Sam Levitt's 13-yard touchdown run to put the Tigers, the purple and gold ones, up 30-3 in a blowout over the Clemson Tigers last night. 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I'm Kyle Bailey alongside two-time All-Pro NFL linebacker Chad Brown here with you on a Sunday afternoon. Sam Levitt looked exactly like the quarterback that Lane Kiffin wanted. The passing line, 230 yards, one touchdown, all well and good, but his 113 rushing yards completely transformed the LSU offense last night. After that second play interception, he settled down and arguably became the best athlete on the field. There's a lot to take away from this, but first, let's hear from ESPN's SEC Network's Paul Feinbaum with his biggest takeaways from last night's LSU blowout over Clemson.
29: LSU is now a national championship contender because they looked every bit the part. We were debating before the season, are they 8-4, 9-3? Can Lane get them to the playoffs at 10-2? There's no question now. This was not that difficult a task. Clemson is a middling team, but they will see Ole Miss in a couple weeks. They'll see A&M, Alabama, all the usual suspects. But they were almost perfect. They played around with their food in the first couple of minutes, but I also came away really sad about the future for Dabo Sweeney at Clemson.
4: I got to agree with Paul there, Kyle. I think LSU has to be in the conversation for a national championship team, or at least a deep playoff run team. There was all the pieces that you would expect to be in place. The coaching seemed to be good. The play calling certainly looked cohesive. Quarterback play, Sam Levitt making lots of plays with his leg, seemed to be fully recovered from the lower leg injury. Defense was fantastic last night, limiting Clemson to less than 2 yards per carry rushing the football. I think there's a lot to be said for that team's ability to get past all the noise that's been surrounding that program and go out and focus and play a great football game. The best teams I've ever been on had that ability to flip the switch on my 07 Patriots team, the season that was perfect until it didn't end so perfectly in the Super Bowl. Obviously, that was Spygate and all that was going on with that team at that time, and we were able to, week in and week out, put all that pressure to the side and just focus on delivering a great football game, giving ourselves best chances for success. LSU was able to do that last night.
6: Well, Sam Levitt was great, as we talked about. Dylan Jones, that the running attack last night for LSU, also what they've been looking for. It was something they didn't have last year. He seems to have solved that problem, at least for the here and now. The Wisconsin transfer, 23 carries, 113 yards, two scores. LSU had only averaged 104 rushing yards per game last season in 2025, 126th nationally. Against Clemson last night, LSU had 213 by halftime and 309 for the night. Now, Clemson might not be the Clemson of old, right? But Clemson does still have athletes, and so I think it's a pretty good measuring stick, at least in terms of what we think LSU will get from the running game. And we'll talk about the defense in a second, but Lane Kiffin, Chad, is an offensive guy. If Sam Levitt's going to play like that, and if Dylan Jones is going to give them that balance and that hard running out of the backfield, we already know they're loaded, stocked with athletes. I mean, I think we obviously, after last night, have to take LSU extremely seriously as a national title contender if you didn't already.
4: Yeah, I think you'd be foolish not to. Now, of course, there were a number of teams who showed well here in week one. Texas blew out their opponent. Miami crushed Stanford. So there's a number of teams who came out the gates hot. LSU is one of those, but I think they certainly deserve to be in the conversation. And there were questions about, you know, would Sam Levitt be able to be what he was at Arizona State? Would he be able to run the ball as fearlessly and recklessly? He showed that last night. No regard for his body on some of those runs there. So you couple that with the production at running back and with that talented defense and talented all over that roster, yes, they have to be in this conversation.
6: They do, and I think you made some comments a little while ago about how the game has changed a lot, certainly since you played, right? And you were part of a 1990 CU national championship team. You know, you've got a good eye. You know what a title team looks like. But there's also this interesting debate coming out of last night where, like, did Lane Kiffin win the philosophical argument, let's say? That matchup seemingly became this proxy war between two versions of college football, right? Lane Kiffin aggressively using every transfer portal, NIL, eligibility mechanism available, while Dabo has remained much more reluctant to remake his program around the portal. And last night, Chad, looked like the modern college football machine just steamrolling the traditionalist. I mean, it felt like it had a larger meaning than just a single football game.
4: Yeah, my wife has a difficult time sitting down just watching a game without understanding the story behind the game. So I was explaining just what you said there to my wife. You've got old school and Dabo Swinney. You've got new school and Lane Kiffin. You've got a guy who didn't even want the players to be paid a couple of years ago. Dabo Swinney was very vocal about that versus Lane Kiffin embracing all of that. Lane Kiffin left his team in the playoffs last year to find a new school. So could not be more polar opposites. And it showed up on the field. Someone who's fully embraced it all, even willing to take guys who were on NFL rosters this offseason onto his football team versus a guy who would never, ever consider something like that. And it showed up on the field, someone who's embraced the modern era and the players, the money, all that goes with that, and it showed up in the massive victory. That's just simply a better way to win football games here in 2026.
6: Yeah, it doesn't feel like this was just a Clemson losing to a better LSU roster. I mean, this was, you know, maybe the worst defeat of Dabo Swinney's 19-season Clemson tenure. They hadn't lost by that much since the 41-0 drubbing to Syracuse back in the 96 Gator Bowl. And, of course, all this matters because Clemson came into the season desperately needing proof that, you know, last year was just an aberration. But when we come back, we turn to our SEC analyst next to see what he learned from the conference's 15-0 start to the season. This is Primetime on ESPN Radio and the ESPN app.
11: 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Matt Olson and the Atlanta Braves are in Philadelphia for a critical series against Kyle Schwarber and the Phillies.
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24: I'm John Ryder. This just in from the NFL. The Giants have agreed on a two-year, $13 million extension. Backup quarterback Jameis Winston. Also today, NFL owners approving and agreeing on a four-year extension with Commissioner Roger Goodell through 2030. Week one of college football continues on this Sunday. We have the Apple Cup going on in Seattle, number 17 Washington, with a 3-0 lead on Washington State early in the second quarter. Tonight at Nashville, it's number 9 Ole Miss against 24th-ranked Louisville. Right here on ESPN Radio, the app, you can watch it on ABC. Coverage starts at 7 Eastern. To baseball, and the Padres have a 3-0 lead on the Yankees in the fourth. The first three San Diego batters of the game, Fernando Tatis Jr., Jake Cronenworth, and Manny Machado, with back-to-back-to-back home runs of Garrett Cole to start the game, or in the first, Machado's 26th of the season. Rangers have a 7-5 lead on the Rays in the sixth. Jake Berger, a two-run homer and a solo shot for Texas, now is 25 on the season. Rivals facing off in Philly, and this one was decided in the ninth.
22: First pitch on the way to Austin Riley. Austin with a fly ball to deep center, racing back Hill. Hill back to the warning track, over his head, off the wall. Braves will take the lead. Riley around second. He's got three bags on his mind. Belly flop into the bag. It's an RBI triple. Braves on top of the ninth, 5-4.
1: That was the go-ahead run as heard on 680 The Fan as the Braves get past the Phillies 5-4. Kyle Schwarber is major leading 42nd home run.
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6: 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Kyle Bailey alongside two-time All-Pro linebacker Chad Brown here with you on a Sunday afternoon. A wild and crazy week one of college football still underway. We've got the Apple Cup going on right now up in Seattle. A rivalry game to start the season. The 17th-ranked Washington Huskies with a 3-0 lead over Wazoo with 11.5 minutes left to go in the second quarter. But the Huskies are driving right now inside the 10-yard line. We'll keep you updated on that one. We've got Notre Dame and Wisconsin tonight. We've got Louisville and Ole Miss tonight. One of a couple of primetime SEC showdowns. The only AP Top 25 matchup on the week one calendar as well, Chad Brown. It's a great week one. I always look forward to this week, Labor Day weekend. We get games Thursday through Monday, and a big one tonight in the SEC, Louisville and Ole Miss. I think that one might be the one I've been most excited about.
4: I think a lot of fans, me, like a lot of fans, was looking forward to the LSU-Clemson game last night. And obviously, within a pretty short period of time, that one was proven not to be what we were hoping for. Yes, I love this weekend, the jam-packed football-ness of it. But I think it also showed something with some of these games, with particularly from these top 10 teams. You know, Georgia putting up 63 on Tennessee State, Texas 59-7 on Texas State. I'm hoping that at some point we move past this. I know some of these lower division schools need this money to keep their program going when they take on an opponent, a top 5, top 10 opponent like I just talked about there. But from a matchup perspective, it's not very interesting. It doesn't move the fans very much. To me, it's just like, it feels like an NFL preseason game. Of course, this is what was going to happen. Of course, we saw this coming. Of course, we saw this result, even when this game was on the schedule before the game even kicked off. And so, I'll be glad when people begin to schedule real games early in the season and not have this fear, particularly now with the conversation about the playoffs being expanded. An early season loss wouldn't be the worst thing in the world for some of these top 10 programs with playoff aspirations.
6: 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Let's bring in Cole Kubelik, SEC Network, ESPN college football analyst, with us here on Primetime. Cole, we appreciate you. LSU Clemson last night. Curious what your expectations were going into that game and how that compares to the way it all unfolded with a 51-10 beatdown of Dabo and the Clemson Tigers.
9: I felt like my expectation was probably that moment, that situation would be a bit much for Christopher Vezina to be able to go in there. Man, it's Tiger Stadium, one of the more hyped games in the history of that environment, which is hell to deal with in and of itself. And you didn't do a lot to help him from a game plan perspective. I thought we would see more screens, maybe more design quarterback run, quick ball distribution to be able to assist. And a lot of the slide protection, hinge protection, trying to straight drop back against the different looks that they were getting, the different pressures that Blake Baker was throwing at them. It just wasn't going to be there. I didn't love the plan from Chad Morris offensively for Clemson. And defensively, I did not expect LSU to have that much success running the football, specifically in their zone scheme. It takes a long time for the continuity to come together. I know they upgraded the talent on that offensive line, but we don't see a ton of offensive lines gel quickly in today's college football. We saw it earlier week zero with Virginia. Saw a couple this weekend, maybe a little better than we thought, but that LSU offensive line appeared to be way ahead of schedule with the running backs on board as well. And Sam Levitt, we knew he could make some plays, but didn't expect to see him move around, do some of the things that he did. I thought that would be a nice win for LSU. I don't know if I anticipated it would be a dominant win for LSU, because it felt like the exact spot Dabo wanted to be in. You know, you're sitting there on the Roy bus, little old Clemson, me against the world, not ranked. I thought he had a lot to sell to his team, and it a lot of ways didn't feel like they showed up.
4: All right, Cole, looking around the weekend from this first week of action here, a lot of teams, top 10 teams, top 15 teams, put up 50 points on their opponents. Typically, it was a mismatch game. But have you learned something about these teams and these mismatch games with the, when they're taking on a lower-level opponent? What'd you learn about Ohio State playing Ball State or Oklahoma taking on UTEP? Or is it just, in your mind, like a preseason game and they are what we thought they were kind of thing?
9: I think there are smaller things, Chad, you can take away. Like the Oklahoma defense looked real. And they're not going to be anywhere close to where they were from a depth perspective a season ago, but they looked fast. They looked aggressive up front. They looked like they have individual playmakers along that front seven. I came away from that film thinking, all right, that's a small question that's now answered. They can be close to where they were a season ago. I have that confidence in that group. With Ohio State, I don't know if I came away thinking too much different than what I thought of them going in. I need that offensive line to prove themselves. I need to continue to see where that front seven is going to be. You know, that was one that I was looking to have probably get that question answered for that team. You know, some of our concerns about Oregon, changes on the offensive line, multiple new tight ends. Are those going to be maybe a little bit more problematic than what we thought? I'll tell you who I learned a lot from was USC against Fresno State because – listen, USC's got all the cool stuff. Like, they love doing all the fun stuff. Like, all the things in football, you know, dipping, ripping, rushing off the edge, catching footballs, throwing footballs. Like, they've been great at that stuff. Like, who wants to do the grimy stuff for USC? And for two consecutive weeks, that defensive line has looked different. Specifically, when you go up front and take a look at 97 and what he's been able to do in back-to-back weeks for that USC front and just kind of what he's going to bring to the table and how different I think they may be. Jide Abasiri, like they look like a little bit of a different front seven than what we've seen the past few years. So I think we just look at maybe some of the small questions we had about these teams and who's maybe taken those steps to start having those questions answered. And you can get a few of those from a few of these teams, even though they're mismatched games.
6: Cole Kubelik, SEC Network, ESPN college football analyst here with us on primetime on ESPN Radio. Cole, let me go back to Clemson for a second. They are now they've lost five of their last six openers, four straight, went 7-6 last year. We know all about Dabo and what's perceived to be his refusal to use the transfer portal and modernize his program. If they were to fire him this year, the buyout's $57 million. If they wait till next year, it actually goes up to $60 million. What do you think about the problem that Clemson is facing right now, if you want to call it that, and what they do about it?
9: The number one question that I always ask is who you're going to go get, who you're going to be able to get. And based on what you may have to pay, how hamstrung financially would you be to potentially be able to go and get a new coach and a new coach that could help you win right away and that understands today's college football? Dabo's done amazing things for Clemson. You know, these situations where guys have come in and made history of taking your programs to places they've never been that begin to fade and the management of that, it's not easy. At the end of the day, it's tough. You know, I kind of liken it to Bobby Bowden in Florida State. You know, how do you deal with that? How do you handle that? Because you want to continue to reward someone that has completely changed what your program is. But in today's college football, you can fall behind and not be able to catch up faster than ever before. Now, there are some other ways that you can catch up, but I feel like you can fall behind faster today than ever. And that thing can completely shift in a heartbeat. So I'm not going to put it where the place that you're taking it right now. This may be we knew it was a really talented LSU team. They might just be a really good LSU team. So I'm willing to give him the opportunity this year to be able to get the ship righted and maybe bounce back. But it has not started well the last couple of seasons and does not look like it's going to be a whole lot different than it was a year ago. Tough decision coming if that's the case.
4: Cole, it looks like Lane Kiffin would probably be the coach, given the new coach at a new team, the title of best coach of the weekend, maybe. But I think Matt Campbell at Penn State, folks questioned whether he was going to be a fit there, obviously with a 45-0 win over Marshall. How are things going at Penn State with him at the helm?
9: Yeah, there are a couple of these teams that you knew they were bringing a large portion specifically of their offense with them, and how different was
6: Auburn,
9: that going to be?
6: Played at Auburn. I was going to ask about the finish yesterday.
9: Sorry about that, guys. Lost you there for a second.
4: Yep.
6: Oh, you're good. Cole Kubelik, SEC yeah. Network, ESPN college football analyst here with us on primetime on ESPN Radio. Cole, before we cut you loose, your Auburn Tigers yesterday, heck of a finish against Baylor. You got the goal line stop at on the two-point conversion attempt. Your thoughts on Alex Golish getting his first win in his tenure there on the program?
9: That was one of those games that you just needed to win. Just by any means necessary, find a way to get a W, get out of there. I kind of liken the same thing to Ryan Silverfield at Arkansas. You know, some of those things were ugly, didn't look exactly the way the fans were going to want to, but that right there is a great example of maybe the difference of the program now as opposed to the last 3 years. There is no chance that last year Auburn, maybe 2 years ago Auburn, possibly 3 years ago Auburn even, find a way to win that game late against Baylor. You have multiple players, offensively, defensively, late in that game, step up and make big plays when they had to have it. Is there plenty to clean up? Absolutely. A lot on offense, probably not as much on defense, but still plenty of room to improve. You still have to get there, begin to stack things on what you found to be successful with, but he just needed that win. You have a lower-tier opponent this upcoming week and then a huge game against Florida at Jordan-Hare Stadium, which I think is kind of a fork in the road for both of those teams this season. But to get that one was massive. Auburn fans needed that. I think the program needed that just to show this is a team late games when they've been faced with adversity are going to be able to find life and create things that will give a better chance to win.
6: Cole Kubelik, SEC Network, ESPN College.

0: you want to weigh in on a wild and crazy weekend in week one of the college football season. We cover the games you may have missed on a busy Saturday as well. 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
1: 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The American League Central takes center stage as the Minnesota Twins fight for a spot in the postseason. They're in Chicago to face the first-place White Sox. Which begins at 5:30 Eastern, with first pitch at 6:20 Eastern on ESPN Radio.
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0: yard attempt with 3 seconds remaining. He makes it. They win. He misses. The Bucks win. Snap put down. Kick is up. And it got blocked. And the game is over.
1: Who Carter?
0: And Colorado wins at Bobby Todd. Boo Carter blocked a field goal. How about the start to 2026 in Prime's return to Atlanta?
2: It's Prime Time on ESPN Radio. Boy, that's fitting. Kyle Bailey, Chad Brown, two-time All-Pro linebacker in the NFL, Colorado Buffaloes star, all-conference linebacker, national champ as well, here with you on Prime Time on a Sunday afternoon as we are in week one of the college football season, still here on Labor Day weekend. Happy Labor Day to everybody out there. Chad, your Buffs, that was the game that I was most looking forward to Thursday night when the week one slate finally came around. I got to be honest, I did pick Georgia Tech, but how about the effort by Deion Sanders and that group to get a great

0: gritty road win in Atlanta.
1: Well, I think a lot of folks were like you, were picking Georgia Tech because of what Georgia Tech was able to do to the Buffs last year. They ran the ball down the Buffs' throat. And so there hasn't really been much of an offensive line or a defensive line for the Buffs in the Coach Prime era. But on Thursday night, they were the best team on both sides of the ball from a physicality standpoint, from a run production or a run defense standpoint. So it seems like a very different football team than what we've seen in the past with Coach Prime. Juju Lewis, the quarterback, certainly had a rough outing, but got it together in that last game-winning drive that put up game-winning points. And that Buffs defense did a tremendous job. So new coordinators, a quarterback who only started two games last year, this was his third start. Things seem to be going right for the Buffs this year. I know there's still a bit of a road ahead of them, and you can't break your arm patting yourself on the back on a one-point win. But at the same time, to go down to Atlanta to play in a difficult environment, to play a team that whooped up on you last year, ran the ball down your throats, it was a very welcome win for Buffs fans.
0: No doubt. That Boo Carter blocked field goal, the highlight you heard there a second ago, courtesy of Mark Johnson from Learfield, by the way, the Cowboy broadcaster out there. Shout out to Mark. Incredible finish in that game. You know, I thought again, you know, Georgia Tech, Brent Keyes, you know, we've seen them become this tough, nasty team along the line of scrimmage, taking on his personality as a former offensive lineman. I thought that's where they'd have an advantage, but, you know, instead Colorado came to play in the trenches. It wasn't pretty. I mean, it was an ugly game. I also walked away from that one thinking, boy, Georgia Tech really misses Haynes King, their quarterback who is now in the NFL with the Carolina Panthers, the reigning ACC Player of the Year. Deion Sanders was talking about that before the game, how much he was glad that Haynes King was no longer a part of the Georgia Tech program, because the guy's just a winner, and Brent Key certainly has his work cut out for him. Do want to throw out last night, since we're talking alma maters here, my Virginia Tech Hokies, James Franklin now is the head coach, his debut at Lane Stadium. They had all the lights, all the pomp and circumstance, all the bells and whistles at Lane Stadium last night. The place was electric, and they faced VMI, the Keydets, the Virginia Military Institute, and it went about as well as you'd think it might have gone for VMI. 73-3. James Franklin, his era there starts with a real bang, Chad. Do you have any expectations for James Franklin post-Penn State? Seems still hungry, and I think Blacksburg's a perfect fit.
1: I think Blacksburg is a great fit for him, and it was just unfortunate for him in the Big Ten with Penn State, where he just could not get over that last hurdle, that last rung of the ladder. Certainly put together a consistent program at Penn State. They were always going to be in the conversation in the Big Ten, but never really able to reach the tops. Sometimes the grass is greener someplace else. So to go to Virginia and have an opportunity to establish something new and then maybe move away from some of those ghosts of the past, who knows? James Franklin could be the guy that takes them back to some prominence.
0: Yep. On College Game Day less than a year ago, after he was fired, he joined the set and said, we'll just have to go win a national championship somewhere else, and we'll see if Blacksburg is that somewhere else. Elsewhere across big-time college football yesterday, the number one team in the country, the Ohio State Buckeyes, blowing out Ball State behind a very efficient performance from quarterback Julian Sain. Here he is with a 3-yard touchdown pass to stud wide receiver Jeremiah Smith.
2: Buckeyes second and goal at the Ball State 3. Sain the snap. Looking from the 10 to throw. Lobs in the end zone. Caught. Jeremiah Smith back of the end zone. Touchdown. As Jeremiah Smith got behind the defender, Sterling Smith, and Jeremiah with his second scoring catch of the day to add 6 more points to Ohio State's lead. It is 27-3 Buckeyes.
0: Audio courtesy of Paul Keels from Learfield. Chad, Ball State, not exactly a measuring stick for Ohio State, but they have arguably the best roster in the country, and that's about what you'd expect to see in a matchup like that.
1: I think Sain to Smith is something that we'll be hearing all season long for lots of touchdowns. Jeremiah Smith has been a grown man since he walked on campus. I think Sain is a quarterback who can really take advantage of a receiver with that type of skill set. Yeah, Ohio State is going to be difficult for anybody they play, and clearly they were well beyond any level that Ball State could help to achieve.
0: Down in the great state of Texas yesterday, Austin to be specific, number 5, Texas, the Longhorns, blowing out Texas State 59-7. The Auburn transfer stud wide receiver Cam Coleman catching a 20-yard touchdown pass from Arch Manning.
3: Cam Coleman in a slot to the right. Wide left, the tight end Amari Winston. Two more receivers in slots on the left. Manning from the shotgun. Arch with the snap, looking, still looking, sends it over the middle. Coleman a catch and a touchdown. Cam Coleman leaping into the air, pulling kneels it down for his first touchdown as a Texas Longhorn, a 20-yard strike.
0: Audio courtesy of Craig Way from Learfield. Chad Brown, are you or have you ever been on the Arch Manning hype train?
1: Well, I think the hype is actually finally meeting the level of production we expected. So Arch Manning came in as a Heisman candidate as soon as he showed up at Texas. That's actually a reality now. I think he's playing to that kind of level. Steve Sarkisian's got this program headed in the right direction. So I think Texas will probably be known more for actual football on the field than they are the value of the cars in their players' parking lots. All that got ahead of where they were program on the field, but it's finally catching up, and I expect him to be in that national championship conversation as well this year.
0: From the Lone Star State to the Hoosier State, Kurt Cignetti and the defending national champion Indiana Hoosiers, preseason number 6, blowing out North Texas 52-17. Here's new quarterback Josh Hoover delivering a 35-yard strike to Charlie Becker.
4: Motion goes Marsh. Here's the snap. Hoover back to throw. He's going for the bomb down the field. He's got his man, and it is caught, and a touchdown. Unbelievable catch. Again, one of those very contested plays, and Indiana comes up with a score, and Charlie Becker comes up with a score. Touchdown.
0: Don Fisher from Learfield on the call there. Another season for Indiana, another new quarterback coming off a national championship. Chad, what should be the expectations for this team?
1: I think the Hoosiers are going to be incredibly good. Becker has been one of the best receivers in college football going back to about halfway through last season. Josh Hoover, I think, is going to be maybe the best quarterback in the transfer portal this year. I know we're going to talk about Mensa here as a game as this show goes along. But Indiana's got themselves a great coach, a great quarterback, an incredibly talented wide receiver, and probably the cleanest, smartest playing football team in all of college football.
0: Yeah, Kurt Cignetti very, very happy with his offense yesterday. Though you wouldn't know it. He never shows it. But understandably a bit frustrated with their defensive performance against North Texas. A perfect storm for Kurt Cignetti. He gets a blowout win, and he has a lot of teach tape to bring to his guys this week as they get set for Week 2. The SEC is 15-0 in Week 1. Will they go 16-16? We go to Nashville and get ready for the lone top 25 matchup of the weekend next here on ESPN Radio.
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2: He's a veteran guy that's been productive in this league. He's super smart, high football IQ, really fits with what we do schematically on the defensive side. So putting him next to Devin Lloyd, we felt like he was a really good fit for what we do.
3: Playing next to Devin Lloyd today, just his communication, his command of the huddle. 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
4: Consummate pro, very intelligent, tackling machine. 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Solo tackles, assists, he's on every play. 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
12: I'm John Ryder. The New York Giants have agreed on a two-year, $13 million extension with backup quarterback Jameis Winston. To college football, we've got the Apple Cup in Seattle. Number 17, Washington, leading rival Washington State, 10-0 with 3 minutes to go in the first half. Huskies quarterback Damon Williams with a five-yard touchdown run. To the baseball scoreboard, and the Padres lead the Yankees 3-0 in the fifth. And how about this for San Diego? Their first three batters, Fernando Tatis Jr., Jake Cronenworth, and Manny Machado, all with back-to-back-to-back home runs off Garrett Cole. Rangers have a 7-6 lead on the Rays in the eighth, and Texas Jake Berger with a pair of home runs. Diamondbacks get past the Astros 3-2. Arizona currently a one-game lead on San Diego in the final NL Wild Card. A milestone for Boston's closer.
13: One of the great relievers in Major League history. He is one strike away from 400 saves. Chapman is ready. 1-2. Here's the pitch, and it is swung on and missed. History for Chapman. 400 saves.
12: The call on WEEI, the Red Sox defeat the Orioles 3-1 to complete the four-game sweep. And yes, Aroldis Chapman joins the 400 career save club, only the ninth to do that. He's 33rd this season. Peyton Tolley, the winner, struck out 12 with no walks over six innings. Braves over the Phillies 5-4 and an Austin Riley go-ahead RBI triple in the ninth. Reds get past the Brewers 12-8. Ellie De La Cruz, the two-run homer, his 33rd. Guardians take the Tigers 3-2-10.
8: Hey, it's Michelle Smallman, and coming up Monday, we'll react to a full slate of college football games and look ahead to an early season battle in the ACC on Sportsman, like 6 a.m. Eastern, right here on ESPN Radio, ESPN2, and ESPNU.
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14: A massive week one of college football continues here on a Sunday. 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Kyle Bailey alongside former national champion with the Colorado Buffaloes, two-time All-Pro NFL linebacker Chad Brown here on primetime. Still more college football to come tonight. 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He's on the call tonight for Ole Miss versus Louisville on ESPN Radio with Max Starks and Marilyn Payne. Coverage, again, begins immediately following us at 7 p.m. here on ESPN Radio. Mike, we appreciate the time, and it feels a little bit silly, but given the extreme heat and severe storms around the region to start the season, are we clear for takeoff out there in Nashville? How's the weather look?
15: We are in good shape. It is sunny. It's a little bit cloudy overhead, but nothing that's going to threaten the game like it was the case last night in Baton Rouge with that two-hour rain and lightning delay. I think the biggest impediment to normal action today will just be how hydrated these players are. We've seen at places around the South here in the Mid-South that the temperature on the field can be well in excess of 120, 130 degrees, and it'll be sundown by the time this game really gets going. But it is hot, it is humid, and if these players are not hydrating now, they're going to feel the effects of that once this game gets going.
16: Is there any hangover from the transition from Lane Kiffin to Pete Golding? Is it all that has Ole Miss just simply moved on and now focused on moving forward? There's still some of that anger about how all that went down last year in the playoffs.
15: I think it's really been a very smooth transition for them, even though it was a big headline-grabbing one. I think that was because of the way that Lane Kiffin went about doing what he did. But you had great continuity with Pete Golding, who was the defensive coordinator taking over as the head coach. He coached them three games in the college football playoff, got them one win away from playing for a national championship. So that transition has been smooth. And then an offensive coordinator, they have John David Baker, who returned to staff this year. It's his fourth year on staff. Their defensive coordinator, Brian Brown, interestingly enough, used to work at Louisville, but under a previous coaching staff. So it's not all that much different, I think. And you bring back a lot of experience. The most notable, I think, some people have said the best quarterback running back duo in the country with Trinidad Chambliss, who's in his sixth year of college football. His second year was the SEC newcomer of the year last year. And Kewon Lacy at running back, who ran for the third most yards in the country, the second most touchdowns. So there are going to be question marks, certainly some on defense at wide receiver. They're bringing in a lot of new guys, but at two of those really important positions and at head coach, that's where they've got continuity. And so I think everything from last year is in the rearview mirror, save for the result, which will serve as some motivation for them this year.
14: Mike Cousins on the call tonight for Ole Miss Louisville right here on ESPN Radio, joining us live from Nissan Stadium in Nashville, Tennessee. On the other side here, Louisville, Jeff Brohm, a very good coach, developer of quarterbacks. He will start Lincoln Kienholz tonight, the Ohio State transfer who is making his first collegiate start. What do we think this is going to look like in terms of how Jeff Brohm tries to get his quarterback going and knowing they've got a pretty strong running game there in the backfield as well for Louisville?
15: I think that's a question they themselves are wondering what it's going to look like. So Lincoln Kienholz spent 3 years at Ohio State, a perpetual backup. In his career, he has attempted 36 passes. The last time he started a game was as a high school senior in Pierce, South Dakota, back in 2022 when he was playing for a state championship. What we do know about him is that he is a runner. He's strong. He's 6'2", 215. He's a capable thrower. Jeff Brohm has said, not the most accurate downfield. They do want to be able to extend their passing game more than they have in years past. But you're right. They can always fall back on their backfield. Isaac Brown and Kewan Brown are their one and two running backs. And Isaac Brown last year led the nation in yards per carry at almost 9 yards per rush. So what's been interesting is, and Kyle, you said this great, I think, is developer of quarterbacks at Louisville, what Jeff Brohm has done. They've gone from Jack Plummer to Tyler Shuck to Miller Moss last year. This is the fourth straight year now with Lincoln Kienholz where they've turned a transfer into their starting quarterback, and they've had great success. Jeff Brohm in 3 years has won 10, 9, and 9 games. So for Louisville this year, it's the first time opening in the AP poll since 2017. Lamar Jackson was their quarterback in 2017. So the expectations are really high for Louisville, and that means not only competing to win the ACC championship, but expecting to be in the college football playoff.
16: Mike, Louisville's truly known for their offense. You just rattled off a number of well-known quarterbacks, but last year their defense was 16th nationally as far as total yards given up per game. How's the matchup looking between that defensive unit versus that quarterback and running back combination you talked about for Ole Miss?
15: Well, it starts with the defensive end, Clev Lubin for Louisville. Last year led them with 8.5 sacks, and then you look at the rest of their line, and it's a lot of transfers. I mean, that's not uncommon in college football anymore. Louisville leads the ACC in terms of transfers. They brought in 34. There are other teams where almost half the roster is transfers. So it's not a huge number in terms of that. But in terms of their linebackers as well, TJ Capers and Stanquan Clark, those guys are both returners at the nickel spot. They have Antonio Watts, who's in his fifth year there. So they've got some good experience. Where they're going to face a challenge is what Ole Miss has said they plan to do right out of the gates, is to start things off really quickly. Because on defense, Mark Ivey, who's been a longtime coach at Louisville, is in his first year as the defensive play caller, their defensive coordinator. They're going to challenge him and see how quickly Louisville can adapt to things. We mentioned the heat and the humidity here today. Fatigue is going to be a factor. So with Ole Miss having an experienced unit and Louisville having one that's really playing together for the first time in this current iteration, that's going to be fascinating to see what those first couple drives look like when Ole Miss has the ball.
14: Mike, in light of what happened to Clemson last night, curious where you think Louisville belongs in the pecking order of the Atlantic Coast Conference. And I'll throw in kind of a rough start for the ACC. They're 1-4 against Power 4 opponents to start the season, not faring particularly well. They've beaten up on FCS opponents, but the P4 competition has gotten the best of the ACC thus far. And again, in light of how bad Clemson looked last night, where do we think Louisville fits in the ACC pecking order and in contending for a championship?
15: Well, I think the question is going to be, we know how good Miami can be. We saw what they did when they were opening this week against Stanford and the pieces that they bring back. Second in the preseason poll is SMU. It's another team that has been in the college football playoff before. And then Louisville was picked third. I think Clemson got picked fourth, perhaps a little bit too high based on what we saw last night. So I think Louisville is at third, and I think that's a good spot for them, as they've got to prove themselves to be a team not only that contends and wins 8 or 9 games, but are they a team that wins 11 games and finds themselves playing in Charlotte in December for an ACC title. You mentioned, Kyle, too, that what the ACC has done, opening up 1-4 against other Power 4 teams this year. It gets worse than that, though, because those teams have scored a total of 77 points and 13 off of turnovers. What I think I'm optimistic about tonight, though, is that the average margin of victory for a top 25 team this week has been 37 points, and we have the only game in week one of the college football schedule where both teams are in the top 25. So I won't make a guarantee, but I'll say I'm very optimistic that this game will be much closer than a 37-point margin of victory.
14: Mike Cousins, ESPN radio announcer, on the call for Ole Miss and Louisville on ESPN radio tonight with Max Starks and Marilyn Payne. Coverage begins immediately following us at 7 p.m. here on ESPN radio. Thank you, Mike. Have a great call tonight.
16: Thanks, Mike.
15: Kyle, Chad, appreciate it. Thanks.
14: There you go. Mike Cousins checking in from Nissan Stadium in Nashville. Louisville, Ole Miss, the only matchup of two top 25, AP top 25 teams here in week one of the college football season. And again, Chad, this is a fascinating matchup. We talked earlier, LSU Clemson got most of the headlines for understandable reasons. But, you know, in terms of AP top 25 teams, this is a massive week one showdown.
16: It's a huge game. And so many of these games involving top 10 teams were, I guess, a mismatched opponent. Louisville has an honest chance to win this ball game. So Ole Miss is going to have to show up. The quarterback running back combination that Mike talked about, they're going to have to play some good football. But even if they do that, Louisville still has enough firepower, I think, on both sides of the ball to find a way to get some victory here tonight.
14: Well, I think tonight is basically a test of whether the Ole Miss team that Lane Kiffin built can immediately become Pete Golding's team against a Louisville program that's won 28 games in 3 years. And are they talented enough up front to make that transition for Ole Miss uncomfortable and make their own statement about where they belong in the Atlantic Coast Conference? Should be a really fun game from Nissan Stadium in Nashville tonight. Speaking of the ACC, one team sent a message from coast to coast about their title chances. That's next on Primetime on ESPN Radio and the ESPN app.
17: 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We're celebrating.
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10: A guy that was fighting for a starting spot as of Friday to not make the team. That's an interesting fall for Trevin Wallace from where we thought he was.
18: I would put a lot of money down that they're not going to have five tight ends on the roster as they go into the regular season. And if they do, I don't think they'll have five tight ends after week two or week three.
19: I think that they feel like that this defense needs a little bit of tweaking before they take on Caleb Williams, and the Chicago Bears.
20: Bobby Okereke, the veteran linebacker, is going to be signed to a one-year deal. He is not on this roster yet. Right. So there's at least one guy, Bone, that has to come off this thing.
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0: Time on ESPN Radio, the ESPN app, SiriusXM Channel 80. 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Kyle Bailey, Chad Brown, two-time All-Pro linebacker in the NFL, national champ in Colorado, hanging out with you as we continue cruising through week one of the college football season. The games yesterday were fantastic. Most of the teams across the country did play yesterday, but the games continue throughout today and the evening, and we've got an update for you. Let's head up to Seattle with an update on the Apple Cup.
1: Washington State at number 17, Washington.
0: Well, it's officially 10-0 Washington at the half. The Huskies had a chance to score again at the end of the half. They ran a fourth down play with 3 seconds remaining, but Washington running back Jaden Lamar was stopped on fourth and goal from the one. The Huskies will get the ball back to start the second half. So, Chad, a really competitive game up there in the Apple Cup. That's one of those rivalry games that's on my bucket list to get to at some point.
2: I liked it when it was the last game of the season. I don't love it as much when it's early in the season. Obviously, these two teams are no longer in the same conference. Having been in Seattle for 8 years as a Seahawk, I certainly enjoyed the rivalry between these two. It ignited the fan base all across the state of Washington. One of those very traditional, great in-state rivalry games. Clearly, Washington has got, I think a step ahead as far as a program over Washington State. But this game, in all rivalry games, anything can happen, even though it's just 10-0 here at half.
0: No doubt. Jed Fish, Damond Williams Jr. in a good spot heading into the second half, leading 10-0 despite being stonewalled there at the goal line. Let's go back to Friday, though. We talked about a little while back, the Miami Hurricanes and their triumphant win over Stanford back on Friday night. It was about as clean an opening statement as Mario Cristobal could have hoped for from a team coming off a trip to the national championship game. Number 7 Miami flew 3,000 miles across the country, scored touchdowns on its first two possessions, led 28-6 at halftime, never allowed Stanford into the end zone. The biggest story was the immediate chemistry between new quarterback Darian Mensah and sophomore superstar Malachi Toney. Here's Toney with a 47-yard touchdown catch.
3: Mensah, Toney was right side, looking to throw, looking down the field. Let's it fly for Toney. Got him on the run. Here we go. He's at the 5, and he's into the end zone. For Miami, touchdown. 47 yards on the strike from Mensah to Malachi Toney. A force of nature with another touchdown.
0: Audio courtesy of 104.3 WQAM in Miami. You were on the radio call for that game Friday night, Chad. What stood out to you for Miami's performance?
2: The connection between Mensah and Toney was immediate. The first Miami drive of the ball game, 3 throws for Mensah, 3 receptions for Malachi Toney, touchdown. We played a 47-yard touchdown call just a second ago. There's also a 48-yard touchdown that he caught. We've all seen a cat playing with his food, and the cat's obviously in control, but the food thinks it's got maybe an opportunity to escape. There were times where it seemed as if the Stanford defender, a safety, a defensive back, occasionally a linebacker, would be running with Toney, and he would appear covered, and then Mensah would just launch the ball, and Toney would just hit the turbo button like he was playing a video game and just connect with that football. It was amazing to watch those two connect. But besides Malachi Toney, Miami's got an incredibly talented roster. There's talented receivers. There's talented defenders. They don't.
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4: We had a chance to talk with Grant Williams.
5: 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Be ready to be struck. We saw a little bit of that towards the end of the season last year with not only the fan commitment, but also the talent on the roster. And I think this upcoming season could really prove that with, you know, the group that we have currently. We want to make sure that we have a great group of guys that are committed to the right things, and this group is motivated to be that way.
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6: Yeah, I mean, these rookies are good, man. 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
0: Three touchdowns. You mentioned the 48-yarder right there. The previous Miami record was 220 yards by Eddie Brown against Boston College back in 1984. And that's not just some random game from the record book. That's the Hail Flutie game back in 84. So that's a record that survived the likes of Michael Irvin and Andre Johnson and Reggie Wayne and Santana Moss, some of the legendary Miami wide receivers that have come through that program. And oh, by the way, Chad, Malachi Toney's just a sophomore. He hit the Heisman post three times on Friday night. I don't have to tell you that. That's the guy that I thought coming into the season, certainly as the non-quarterbacks go, with the best chance to win the Heisman Trophy.
2: He's going to be in a battle with his quarterback. We've seen where back in the USC days where two great players could split the vote a bit. But, yeah, both those guys have to be in the conversation at this point. And considering how easy that connection seemed to for them, I expect this conversation for both of them to continue all the way up until the finalists are on stage in New York.
0: Absolutely. Give us a call, 888-SAY-ESPN, 888-729-3776. Would love your reactions and, honestly, your overreactions from week one of college football. Chad, of all the results that we have seen thus far, all the games played, what's your biggest reaction or overreaction to any of the games we've seen through week one? And I'll throw in week zero as well, the appetizer from last Saturday.
2: I guess for week zero, my old coach, Bill Belichick, still knows how to coach football. Yeah. Last year was awful, and I know there's a bunch of staff things going on right there in North Carolina right now, but I think he still is a good football coach. I knew he would adapt at some point to the college game. But I would say probably my biggest reaction is we thought the NIL era initially created some parity, and teams that maybe didn't always have the greatest rosters would have an opportunity if they had some folks to be able to pay for it, like Texas Tech suddenly leapfrogging into kind of the top 10 conversation. But I think we're also experiencing now this clear divide, and I think it showed up in week one with a lot of these top 10 teams with the ability to have 30, 40, 50, 60 million dollar rosters, even though other teams can pay players. The players that they're getting, the depth of these teams is just so dramatically different. I'm expecting this to continue. So the Ohio State score, the Texas score, the Indiana score, the Miami score, whenever they play somebody who's not at their level, I expect them to blow them out because they do have a $50 million roster. They do have a $5 million quarterback under center. And it begins to feel like it felt before, where there's a few teams that can actually compete and everyone else is below that. That's my, at least week one, initial reaction after watching games all weekend long and seeing the dramatic difference in talent level and on the scoreboard.
0: My is that it feels over for Dabo Swinney at Clemson. And I want to make a clear distinction. Mm. Feeling like it's over doesn't mean it's necessarily over, right? The financial implications of that decision are massive. But I went into that game, and I actually talked about it last night. We were on the precipice of either a resurgent Clemson program with Dabo proving he still got it, or it was about to get ugly, and it would feel like the beginning of the end as we know it for Dabo Swinney at Clemson. He's the greatest coach they've ever had. He's won national championships in 2016 and 2018. He's taken Clemson to six straight college football playoffs during its peak. I could keep rattling off the accolades, but firing that guy is a massive decision. $57 million buyout right now. Because of the unusual structure of his contract, that buyout actually goes up $3 million. In 2027. You just don't see that very much. So there's an important distinction between the Dabo championship era is over and Dabo can no longer win enough games to justify coaching the Clemson Tigers. Those are not automatically the same claim, but it does feel to me, Chad, that the run of title-contending Clemson teams under Dabo is probably over.
2: Unless there's massive changes, I think that statement is correct, and he doesn't appear to be one willing to make those kind of changes.
0: No doubt. The story of the weekend in college football is the controversy in Ann Arbor. We dive into it next on ESPN Radio and the ESPN app.
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0: I'm John Ryder, NFL News, and the Giants have agreed on two-year contract extensions with both backup quarterback Jameis Winston and guard John Runyon. The college football is week one rolls on, and at the half of the Apple Cup in Seattle, number 17 Washington with a 10-0 lead on Washington State. Huskies quarterback Damon Williams with a touchdown run in the second quarter. The Orange Blossom Classic in Miami, it's on ESPN-TV, and South Carolina State leads Florida A&M 14-3. To baseball now, and the Padres have a 4-0 lead on the Yankees in the seventh in San Diego. The first three Padres batters of the game, Fernando Tatis Jr., Jake Cronenworth, and Manny Machado, back-to-back-to-back home runs off Gerrit Cole. Rangers take down the Rays 8-6, the final. Jake Berger, a pair of home runs. Texas now 2 and back of Houston in the AL West lead after the Diamondbacks defeated the Astros 3-2. Yordan Alvarez, his 38th home run in the loss. Arizona currently a one-game lead on San Diego for the final NL Wild Card. 10 innings in Cleveland. The Guardians walk off the Tigers 3-2. Daniel Schneeman, the walk-off single. Pete Crow Armstrong hits his 40th home run of the season. A solo shot. He's the first Cubs player to reach 40 home runs since Derek Lee 21 years ago. However, it's the Marlins pounding Chicago 10-3. Red Sox complete a four-game sweep of the Orioles in Baltimore 3-1. Aroldis Chapman gets his 400th career save.
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4: Underwood in a shotgun, takes the snap. Western rushes three. Price will step up. He's going to let it fly to the end zone, and this ball's going to go out of the back of the end zone, incomplete. And that is the final play. Now, the officials are blowing the whistle. I believe they're going to review to make sure that the game clock did indeed expire, which I think that it did.
5: After review, there's 1 second remaining in the game. Third down.
4: 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Now they rush four. Back to pass. Back at his own 40. He's going to let it go. This one's coming down in the end zone. It is caught! Touchdown! 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
6: Insane finish between Michigan and Western Michigan yesterday as the Wolverines get a mulligan. And with a second Hail Mary, they win it. They walk off Western Michigan, and Kyle Whittingham improves to 1-0 as the head coach of the Michigan Wolverines. This is Primetime on ESPN Radio, the ESPN app, Sirius XM, Channel 80. 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Kyle Bailey alongside two-time All-Pro linebacker, Colorado Buffaloes national champ Chad Brown with you on a Sunday afternoon. We're taking your phone calls, 888-SAY-ESPN. That's 888-729-3776. If you're a Michigan fan, especially if you're a Western Michigan fan, we'd love to hear from you on that finish. I'll also extend the invitation to Clemson fans and LSU fans after that LSU beatdown 51-10 of Dabo and the Clemson Tigers last night. If you are happy or if you are sad, if you're feeling scorned today, especially for those in Kalamazoo, Michigan, give us a call, 888-SAY-ESPN. That's 888-729-3776. Do you feel like Western Michigan was screwed? Do you feel like Michigan deserves to celebrate the win? If you're a Clemson fan, do you feel it's over for Dabo Swinney? And if you're an LSU fan, are you thinking national championship after last night? Chad, I have to ask, you have a long decorated football career. Have you ever been a part of a Hail Mary ending in your career?
7: I have not. Fortunately. I would like to think, Wow. You're forcing me to go back through so many years. But I was a part of the Steeler-Colts championship game.
6: That's right.
7: Where the Hail Mary at the end of the game, there was a little bit of confusion as to whether that ball was caught. So Yes, I have been a part of that. I was a pass rusher. The ball was launched in the end zone. It was a several defensive backs and receivers battling for the football. The Colts receiver came down with it, but the ball hit the ground first before he was able to corral it. So, yes, I have been a part of that. I can't believe I forgot that. But nothing quite as dramatic with the double Hail Mary from last night.
8: No. I mean, listen, in all fairness, you played a lot of football games. Also worth pointing out that I believe, correct me if I'm wrong, that ball came off the hand of Jim Harbaugh, fellow Michigan man, during that Colts game, right? So, I mean, we got connections all over the place. But Jim Harbaugh, formerly the head coach at Michigan, won a national championship there. The Sharon Moore ending at Michigan was, let's just call it, ugly. Kyle Whittingham was brought in to restore some sanity and consistency to the Michigan Wolverines program. Here's Kyle Whittingham, the new head coach, now 1-0 on the crazy ending to yesterday's game.
9: Well, yeah, obviously the extra second was huge. As I watched the first Hail Mary end and the ball sailed out of the back of the end zone, as I glanced at the clock, I was pretty sure there was 1 second left, but that obviously is not up to me. But as the refs went to replay, they confirmed it, and so gave us one more opportunity. And that second time around, Bryce threw a perfect ball because the first one he sailed it out the back, which gives us no chance to catch it. And J.J. made a phenomenal catch. Doesn't surprise me. That's who he is. I see him make contested catches every day in practice. And offensive line gave Bryce enough time to launch it. And so this game will go down in history, Michigan history. I don't know if it's in a positive way, but it'll go down in history for certain.
7: Kyle Whittingham talking about his post-game reaction to the Hail Mary, I guess, failed Hail Mary, and then a positive Hail Mary there.
8: The mulligan,
7: and all the confusion that went down with that. Now, there is a clip of Kyle meeting the Western Michigan coach on the field for that post-game handshake. And I'm not a professional lip reader, but his tone seemed different in that conversation than the clip we just played. Kyle, you had a chance to watch that clip as well before we started the show. How do you marry those two up?
8: I don't know because, I don't trust much of anything I see on the internet these days. You know, we are in the era of AI, so I have to look at everything skeptically. So when I read a caption that, you know, basically, I don't know if it inceptions me or not, but it's the caption says, "Did Kyle Whittingham say there was time left on the clock?" And then I focus my eyes on his lips on the video, and I'm like, I don't know. Well, did he? You know, that's what I'm looking for. So I don't know what he said. What I know is, if you're a Western Michigan fan, you feel like you got robbed today, right? You absolutely feel that. Maybe not everybody, but the vast majority of Western Michigan fans, at minimum, and much of the country, thinks the Broncos were robbed yesterday. The questions are, again, I think there's two of them. Was the NCAA rule applied correctly? Well, you can say yes if you assume the Big Ten's synchronized replay is accurate. You know, Micah Davis had established himself out of bounds. An out-of-bounds player touching a loose ball makes the ball out of bounds. And if the contact did occur with 1 second left, well, then the clock should stop at that moment. Michigan's entitled to another snap. The Big Ten says its replay conclusively showed exactly that, and the MAC accepted the explanation. But the second question here is, was the skepticism about the ruling reasonable? Is it reasonable? And again, the answer is yes, absolutely, because the TV pictures appeared to show the clock reaching zero while the ball remained airborne. The TV network's own rules expert could not even reconcile what the viewers were seeing with the ruling, Chad. So I can't fault fans for feeling that way, even if the Big Ten did release 2 hours later the internal video of their deliberations in the replay room, because what America saw was Western Michigan apparently getting screwed out of a 2007 App State level upset in Ann Arbor.
7: Yes, to your point, I can empathize with both pieces of this. I certainly understand the rule and how it's stated. I clearly understand that aspect of it. But there's always going to be, I saw it with my eyes from a fan standpoint. I saw the clock said zero. And with all that in the end zone, you know, there were NFL players who didn't know that NFL games could end in a tie. So not everyone's going to be privy to all the nuances of football rules. And again, for a player to be out of bounds and not reestablish himself in bounds and be the first player to touch a football, as soon the moment he touches the ball, that play is dead, because it's as if he was standing out of bounds when he touched it, because he didn't reestablish himself. So if you're going to go by the letter of the law and the correct reading of the rule, that was ruled correctly. It's just our eyes saw something, and then once you hear the explanation 2 hours later, that's counter to what our eyes saw watching the game, that's where the conspiracies begin to light a fire.
8: Yeah, I mean, I understand the impulse for a lot of fans to say, you got to challenge that. You've got to do something. This is highway robbery. But it doesn't appear there's any mechanism to do that. And you have to add in, importantly, the Mid-American Conference has ultimately accepted the Big Ten's explanation. Their commissioner, John Steinbrecher, said that the MAC and Western Michigan had sought clarification from the Big Ten. They received the audio and the video explanation, and they were satisfied that the ruling could be verified. So I guess if they're accepting it, the rest of America has to accept it as well, though a lot of fans will not accept that ruling. 888-SAY-ESPN, 888-729-3776. Give us a call. How should Michigan fans react to last night? If you are a Michigan fan, what is your reaction to the way that game ended last night? And I also want to point out, you know, in light of the way that Michigan played last night, Chad, I'm sure you have some thoughts on Bryce Underwood, the $12 million man, making $3 million a year in that historic four-year NIL deal with the Wolverines. That offense did not look good at all, and they've got a Brent Venables-coached Oklahoma defense coming up in week two.
7: Yeah, Brent Venables is really good at making quarterbacks feel uncomfortable, and Bryce Underwood did not look comfortable at all yesterday. Part of that was some offensive line issues, but even when he had time in the pocket, his footwork was not settled. He was not cleanly going through his progressions. He also didn't operate the zone read game well, and which is pretty easy. I'm a quarterback. I'm looking at that one defender. Does he come at me? Does he go at the running back? That helps me make my decision. So I'm not sure if he's allowed to actually run the zone read. But if he was, then what was he doing? Why was he so poor at making decisions? That's got to be a big question for a quarterback you're paying that kind of money to.
8: Absolutely. I mean, they lured him to Ann Arbor from LSU. It looked for a while there like he was Baton Rouge bound to then go play for Brian Kelly, who's, of course, working TV and consulting these days. But Bryce Underwood ends up in Michigan with new head coach Kyle Whittingham, and so far offensively doesn't look great for them. If you have a thought on your biggest reaction to the college football slate of Week 1 games, 888-SAY-ESPN. It's 888-729-3776. A lot of blowouts yesterday, really for the Southeastern Conference especially. You had LSU, Clemson. We've got Louisville, Ole Miss tonight. But outside of that, Chad, you talked about it earlier, a lot of 30, 40, and 50-point spreads in Week 1 as most of the SEC opened up with, all due respect, a lot of cupcakes to get their 2026 campaign started.
7: Yeah, again, I'm just going to go out publicly. I'm not a fan of starting your season with a cupcake. I know these coaches are concerned about there's no preseason games. I'm not sure what team I have. Hey, line up and play some football. That's what football fans want to see. We don't want to see more football. We want to see more good football. And some of those games yesterday would not go into the category of good football.
8: All right, when we return, who is the NFL comp for Dabo Swinney at Clemson? We answer it next on ESPN Radio and the ESPN app.
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3: That is an old school, early New England Belichick-like win the other day.
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10: 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It is caught! Touchdown, Wolverines!
11: This game will go down in history, Michigan history. 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
12: 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Give us a call, 888-SAY-ESPN, 888-729-3776. Michigan, Western Michigan reactions. Michigan fans and Western Michigan fans, we'd love to hear from you on yesterday's insane finish. A Mulligan Hail Mary rescues the Wolverines. They beat the Broncos, and they improved to 1-0 in the Kyle Whittingham era. We're taking your calls. Let's head out to the phone lines here. Bob in Florida wants to talk about yesterday's game. Bob, you're on ESPN Radio. What's on your mind?
13: Yeah, that was quite a roller coaster for someone growing up in Kalamazoo and definitely lost some brain cells at Western Michigan, hanging out there, but definitely a Michigan fan. And going from the oh God to oh yeah in a very short period of time. It didn't look good early, but I'm glad they got the win. I'm a little nervous about next week, though, because Oklahoma is not Western Michigan.
12: Well, hey, real quick, Bob, I'm curious. Do you think they got the call right as a Michigan fan?
13: I do. I do. I mean, again, seeing the videos and everything afterwards, the live shots of that monitor that showed the real time, I don't think that was fabricated. I think there's always a bit of a delay if you're going off of what was on just the TV and what everyone else saw, you know, in America watching it. Then it looked a little dicey, but at the end of the day,

0: Western is okay with it, and I know Michigan's okay with it. And me being a fan of it, even if it was the other way around, I'd say, hey, the proof is there. I got to swallow this, and we got to play better. But luckily, they came out on the right side of this one.
1: Thank you, Bob. Appreciate the phone call.
2: Oh, I was going to have another question for Bob.
1: Sorry about that, Chad.
2: Jump in there, Kyle. Go for it.
1: No, I was going to throw it to you. I mean, it's interesting. Again, he said Western Michigan's okay with it. Are they, or do they have to be, Chad? You know what I mean?
2: When the coach comes out and the athletic director and the conference commissioner comes out and says what they said, yeah. If you understand the nuance of football rules, I think you have to be okay with that once you understand that. In the moment, could you feel robbed? In the moment, could you, could you lose your mind? I think you could. But once you hear the explanation, once you understand the details of it, it just is what it is. It's unfortunate. If this had been, maybe 10 years ago, Western Michigan would be celebrating right now, and Michigan fans would be upset. But this is where we are. We've got the ability to not only have the replay, but we can also post up the video of the replay crew doing their job, giving the context and really eliminating any kind of conspiratorial thoughts. This is them in live action looking at that particular play, looking at the clock, looking at the touch, looking at the out of bounds, all the important elements of that. And this is what their ruling was. I don't think there's much argument there. In the moment, yeah, you're upset. Upon reasonable football explanation, it may suck, but it is what it is.
1: Let's go back to the phone line. CJ in Iowa was apparently at the Michigan game yesterday in Ann Arbor. CJ, you're on primetime on ESPN Radio. What'd you see out there?
3: Craziness. I was with my 12-year-old daughter. We flew up from Iowa, just got back about a half an hour ago. And honestly, I thought the game was over. But it's hard to tell the clock when you're in the stands. So, I have to go with what they ruled. Was it right? I'll watch when I get home. I don't know, but I'll take it.
1: So was it chaos inside the stadium yesterday? I mean, it seemed watching on TV certainly doesn't do it justice. What was the general reaction inside the building as all that was taking place?
3: You would have thought we won the national title after the fact. Everybody was kind of stunned for a second after the first Hail Mary, but after that second one, the touchdown, I did rush the field. A once-in-a-lifetime thing at the Big House, so you kind of had to do it. You would have thought Michigan just won a national title again, the way everybody reacted.
2: Did you take your daughter on the field for the storming of the field?
3: Absolutely.
1: Oh, that's awesome. How'd she react? I got little kids. I got to know. How'd she react to it?
3: Oh, she loved it. I even think there might have been some tears in her eyes. We make an annual trip up every year from Iowa. And, she was almost as excited as I was.
1: That's great. CJ, we appreciate you. Safe travels. Glad you made it back. Let us know how you feel about the replay of the game. 888-SAY-ESPN, 888-729-3776. Western Michigan Broncos fans had a bad night last night because of the ending, though I could easily argue that Clemson fans had an even worse night because a 51-10 drubbing at the hands of LSU in that kind of primetime matchup certainly has Clemson fans, a lot of them, feeling like the Dabo Swinney championship era is over in Clemson. Who is the NFL comp for Dabo and the situation that he's in right now? Let us know. 888-SAY-ESPN, 888-729-3776. Chad, I'll give it to you. NFL comps for where Dabo Swinney and this program are right now. What comes to mind for you?
2: This is an interesting question. I've been around some older NFL coaches, and they don't forget how to coach football. They don't lose track of the schemes and the X's and O's. What happens in NFL is they lose the ability to relate to the players. They can't get buy-in from the players. So I don't think Dabo's lost his locker room or his ability to communicate to the players. It's just he's choosing to stay stuck in a era of college football that was 10 years ago and not is what's happening today with NIL, with transfer portal, and being willing to fully embrace that. And I think the two opposite sidelines in last night's game, Lane Kiffin willing to take guys who were in NFL camps and were on NFL rosters versus Dabo Swinney who didn't want guys to be paid and was public about that a few years ago. So I'm not sure if there's a direct NFL comp there as far as Dabo's reluctance to embrace the newness of it and being stuck in his ways, because again, I've been around a Bill Belichick who was an older coach, a Pete Carroll who was an older coach, and they had this great ability to relate to every man in the locker room. I'm not sure if that's where Dabo was lacking as far as his coaching skill set right now.
1: There are a couple that come to mind for me. One of my first thoughts was Mike Shanahan in Denver. I don't know if that's the best comparison, but you know, Dabo's won two titles at Clemson. Shanahan won back-to-back Super Bowls in 97 and 98. He had enormous control in Denver as well. And then after John Elway retired, Denver only won one playoff game over the next 10 seasons. You know, his final 3 years there were 24 and 24. 2008, Denver blew a three-game division lead, losing its final three games, finishing 8-8. I think the Shanahan era, if you're going to do an NFL comp, draw some close comparisons. You know, maybe it's a little bit too big, but, you know, this is an NFL comp after all. You know, Tom Landry with the Cowboys. I mean, I think that's one of the better historical comparisons as well, Chad.
2: That was my first thought, is going all the way back to Tom Landry. For Mike Shanahan, it's not as if the game passed Mike Shanahan by. Half of the league, the most successful coaches, at least offensively in the game, still run the basis of his offense 30 years later. Mm-hmm. So it's not as if he lost track of the game. I think he got a little bit too powerful as far as personnel selection. And that was some of his issues there, choosing to go with Cutler over Plummer. So I'm a guy who spent a lot of time in Denver, so I've certainly got some background on that story there. But yeah, Tom Landry, without having a super detailed knowledge of what happened this last couple of years, but it felt like the game was beginning to pass him by, that would be my immediate comparison to where Dabo Swinney is right now with the Clemson Tigers.
1: Yeah, I would point out too, Shanahan losing John Elway, you know, parallels to Dabo Swinney no longer having a Trevor Lawrence, no longer having a Deshaun Watson. Even going back to the early days of Dabo Swinney's run at Clemson, those Taj Boyd, Sammy Watkins, Nuke Hopkins teams, you know, the quarterback situation at Clemson has certainly changed, and those five-star game changers haven't exactly been coming through the program the last couple of years. You know, I think you're right. The Belichick comparison doesn't necessarily work in this situation either. I look at Mike McCarthy, too. You know, the game changes. Your ideas become familiar. Eventually, continuity starts resembling stagnation. And now at Clemson, you've brought back Chad Morris, the original OC of all of this. And one of my first thoughts was, okay, well, do opposing defensive coordinators just pull up tape from 15 to 12 years ago to know exactly what Chad Morris is about to do? And it certainly looked like that last night down in Baton Rouge. We're going to take your phone calls. We continue to talk to you. 888-SAY-ESPN, 888-729-3776. We'll take your phone calls on the other side. The Heisman favorite takes the field in about an hour. We'll get to that next as well on primetime on ESPN Radio and the ESPN app.
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16: I'm John Ryder. The Giants have agreed on a pair of two-year contract extensions, one with backup quarterback Jameis Winston, the other with guard John Runyon. Week one of college football continues, and right now, number 17, Washington, with a 10-0 lead on rival Washington State with 4 minutes to go in the third quarter of the Apple Cup in Seattle. Huskies quarterback Damon Williams with a touchdown run in the second quarter. Fourth-ranked Notre Dame opens their season tonight in Green Bay, taking on Wisconsin at Lambeau. The Irish finished last year's regular season on a 10-game winning streak, but missed out on making the playoff. ESPN's Chris Fowler thinks not only is Notre Dame a playoff contender, but could win a national title this season.
17: They're automatically in the bracket if they finish in the top 12. It would stun me if they weren't in the top 12 at the end of the regular season. It would take at least two losses, I think, to knock them out of it.
18: Okay.
17: Then what do you do once the bracket unfolds? That's the reality. That's what Mendoza could do last year. Yeah, they were the top seed, but they had to perform under pressure. If Notre Dame can do that, I think they're well set up to win a championship.
16: Chris Fowler on First Take. Tennis, fourth round of the U.S. Open on ESPN TV right now in a thriller. 11th-seeded American Francis Tiafoe is in the third set tiebreak with 7th-seed Daniil Medvedev. Tiafoe won the first two sets, including a tiebreaker in the first set. On the baseball scoreboard, they're in the ninth in San Diego. The Padres have a 4-3 lead on the Yankees. Mason Miller looking to close it out. First three Padres batters of the game, Fernando Tatis Jr., Jake Cronenworth, and Manny Machado. Back-to-back-to-back home runs of Garrett Cole, Machado's 26th. Mariners lead the A's 2-0 in the eighth.
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0: is Primetime on ESPN Radio, the ESPN app, Sirius XM, Channel 80. 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Kyle Bailey, Chad Brown with you on a Sunday evening, taking you into Louisville and Ole Miss tonight as the college football slate continues here in Week 1, the only matchup of top 25 teams in the country here in Week 1. We're going to take your phone calls, 888-SAY-ESPN, 888-729-3776. Michigan fans, Western Michigan fans, Clemson fans, LSU fans, we'll take your phone calls, let us know. But let's head back out to the phone lines here. We've got some folks that want to talk about the Michigan finish on the Hail Mary yesterday. Nate in Missouri is up next here on ESPN Radio. Nate, you're on Primetime. What's on your mind?
1: Hey, guys, appreciate you. Hey, obviously, from Missouri, I'm a Mizzou fan, so I'm a I have really no dog in the fight in the Michigan and Western Michigan game. But I have to believe that, and I watched the end of the game as well, I have to believe that anybody that doesn't wear maize and blue-colored glasses thinks that Western Michigan really got screwed. I feel like if the shoe was on the other foot and Western Michigan was throwing in a Hail Mary to try to win that game, that would have not have happened twice. Now, with that being said, Western Michigan could have just stopped them the second time, too. So, you know, they do hold some of that blame by letting them score the second one. But, yeah, I'd have to feel like everybody that's not a Michigan fan feels like Western Michigan. We all saw it. It looked pretty obvious to us that it was zeros.
0: Thank you, Nate. Appreciate the phone call. We talked about that. Everybody, Chad, who watched the game feels a certain way about it. I would throw to you as well. We were just talking about this during the break on a separate broadcast here today. It was pointed out by one of the announcers that, the official game time is kept by the Big Ten and the cameras are not the official timekeeping, which doesn't really clear things up because there was no explanation of what a broadcast clock camera is or the purpose of it. If there's some other secret clock that we're not seeing as a broadcast or as the audience, well, of course it's going to lead to confusion, not only in that situation, but in others as well. Apparently there's some secret clock that none of us are aware of.
2: There is a secret clock. So I do call games on radio, and there's often a discrepancy between the play clock and the secret, coordinating clock that's behind the scenes in some truck someplace or whatever it's at. So that is a real thing. But, yes, it does add to the confusion because, again, you are asking people like Nate who can see something with his eyes and says, well, no, there's no time left on the clock. And so his point about if this had been shoe on the other foot, then Western Michigan would have certainly not had the opportunity to get another opportunity to go for a second Hail Mary as Michigan did. This is some of the, behind the scenes stuff that often doesn't come up, but this is another reason why, yes, should there be another small ticker somewhere on the screen? I know some folks are taking the tickers off the bottom of the screen, but should we have another ticker somewhere that has the official clock? Because the game clock is not the official time. The clock in the stadium is not the official time, which is another thing that most folks watching football don't truly understand.
0: No, I would point out, too, that in the age of legalized sports gambling, transparency is more important than it's ever been. There's no question about that. And I think people, when you see that kind of finish, the doubt, the cynicism certainly starts to creep in about the validity of things, right or wrong. That's the way things work. There's a lot of money changing hands on these games. And the way that finished, I think this is part of that conversation as well. 888-SAY-ESPN. Let's go back to the phone lines. Trevor in Oregon is up next. Trevor, you're on Primetime on ESPN Radio. What's on your mind?
3: Hey, guys, great show. I'm a Michigan alum and the Western Michigan alum who called. God bless him, but he doesn't get it. He rooted against his alma mater to lose, which he has every right to do. But I love my school. I love our coaches, our players, but we lost the game.
0: Wow. So you just said it there. You feel like you lost the game. I guess that's an unpopular stance within your own fan base right now, too.
3: Not among the alumni I know. And of course, we don't speak for everybody, and I'm sure there's some alums who would disagree, but I saw the clock. Chad, I appreciate your explanation, but I've been watching college football for decades. I didn't know that. They could have made that clear. And this isn't linear algebra. If the shoe were on the other foot, I don't know many Michigan alumni that would be happy this morning going, oh, gee, there was a clock situation. Western Michigan came in. They kicked our butts, and some kind of bureaucratic system took away their win.
0: Wow. Thank you, Trevor. I appreciate the phone call. How about that, Chad?
2: I love Trevor's point. And let's not forget, you know, in my 1990 national championship run for the Colorado Buffaloes, we had a fifth down game. We had a fifth down game. We refused to apologize for our fifth down win. If that's what the yard marker says, then that's what the yard marker says. And it was an error by someone on the sideline. And then the scoreboard did not catch up to that. The officials did not catch up to that. So we won a game on a fifth down. But in football, you don't go backwards. Unless it's caught in real time, then we keep moving forward to the next play. And so my Colorado Buffaloes won that game against Missouri, ended up winning the national championship this year. And while Michigan fans, some of them may feel as if that caller did, that they lost the game, and they certainly were mostly outplayed on the field, particularly against that level of opponent, but the reading of the rules, the replay officials, they are correct. Yeah, again, the player was out of bounds. He did not reestablish himself in bounds. He was the first one to touch the ball. When he touched that ball, that play is immediately dead from that point forward. At the point where he touched that ball, there was 1 second left on the clock. I don't think there's much more that needs to go into it other than that's the correct reading of the rules. I understand the feelings involved, but the call in how it was implemented was actually correct.
0: All right, quick update from the Apple Cup up in Seattle. With 58 seconds left to go in the third quarter, the 17th-ranked Washington Huskies leading Wazoo 10-0. This has been a defensive battle throughout. Damond Williams Jr., the Huskies quarterback, with the only touchdown of the day, a 5-yard rushing touchdown back in the second quarter. It's been a defensive stalemate ever since then. 10-0, 17th-ranked Washington leading Wazoo up in the Apple Cup. The game following this one will be Notre Dame and Wisconsin tonight from Lambeau Field in Green Bay. And Chad, this is a fascinating opener because the teams arrive from almost opposite places, right? Number 4 Notre Dame enters the season with legit national championship expectations after they went 10-2 last year, narrowly and maybe controversially missing the college football playoff. Wisconsin goes 4-8, produced one of the worst offenses in major college football, and responded by, you know, detonating much of the roster, bringing in 34 transfers, including a dynamic new quarterback from ODU. Let's quickly hear from Mike Golick Sr., Notre Dame Radio Network, co-host of the Golicks, on what makes Notre Dame quarterback C.J. Carr so special.
4: I mean, just his poise in the pocket. I mean, from the neck up, he's incredible in making reads. And obviously, he's physically gifted, whether standing in the pocket or on the move. He has just matured at a very, very, very quick trajectory up. And Mike Denbrock, the offensive coordinator, and CJ have such a great relationship working. And the wide receiver room, I talked about depth on defense, it's depth on offense with a returning group, and they went out in the portal. Notre Dame doesn't major in the portal, but they minor in the portal in the spots that they need, and they have some well-needed depth at the wide receiver position to help CJ. But he is truly, truly a leader on that team.
2: Mike Golick talking about CJ Carr, quarterback for Notre Dame. My wife does custom clothing, and she recently made a suit or ordered a suit for someone who was on the Notre Dame staff. And he got this beautiful green fabric, and he said that's going to be his national championship game suit. So he believes in this Notre Dame team. He believes in CJ Carr enough to order a special suit just for that moment. So that's just not Mike Golick Sr. talking. That's within the building, this feeling about the quarterback and their odds this year is really, really high.
0: Yeah, and not to bludgeon you with stats, but C.J. Carr's 2025 season, pretty impressive. I mean, he went from highly regarded prospect to legitimate national name, household name quarterback, 2,700 yards passing, 24 touchdowns to just 6 interceptions, had an ESPN QBR of 83.4. That was 8th nationally, and now he's being discussed as both the Heisman candidate and one of the quarterbacks that's, you know, capable of taking a team to the national championship. What makes him in this offense, I think, dangerous tonight is that they've got continuity, whereas Wisconsin has remade a lot of its roster, its offense, its personnel overall. Here's Mark Tauscher of the Badger Radio Network, co-host of Wild and Tosh on ESPN Milwaukee, saying he feels much better about this Wisconsin team.
5: This defense last year, while we couldn't score, we were 135 out of 136 offensively, which is bad. Defensively, we were pretty good, and I think we're going to be even better this year. So who knows how things are going to shake up, but I know this. Wisconsin feels a lot better about where they're at depth-wise, and especially up on the front lines, the physicality that we've been known for all these years. I think you're going to see more of that than what we've seen maybe in the last couple of years.
2: Mark Tarsher talking about the improved Wisconsin team, especially the defensive side of the ball. Now, Notre Dame has to replace two great running backs, Jeremiah Love and Jadarian Price, both who were drafted in the first round last year. Aeneas Williams will be the new first-team running back. He only ran for 443 last year, but he averaged 7.6 yards per carry over the last two seasons, so an explosive runner for sure. So we'll see how this Wisconsin improved defense, according to Mark Tarsher, stacks up against a C.J. Carr-led offense, but also an offense that is replacing two first-round picks at running back.
0: Yeah, Luke Fickell at Wisconsin. I thought it would be better than this, right? He, in three seasons at Cincinnati, was fantastic. You know, he went 57-18, won two conference championships, took that Group of Five program to the college football playoff. And so far at Wisconsin, he's gone 7-6, 5-7, 4-8, and you'd have to believe that another 4 or 5 win season would make the conversation around his future pretty uncomfortable. I think you can go so far as to say that this is a make or break year for Luke Fickell in Wisconsin. I mean, he's been a really good coach. Again, his time at Cincinnati was the reason that Wisconsin hired him, and Wisconsin's a proud football program, as you and I discussed earlier, with a lot of great history. They've put a lot of great players in the NFL. But the Luke Fickell era has just not materialized in the way that they hoped it would. I will point out, though, he's been excellent in season openers. 9-1 in his career as a head coach in season openers, if you count his interim season at Ohio State. And he's 3-0 at Wisconsin in season openers, Chad. So you can't dismiss that.
2: You can't dismiss that, but I don't think they've played anybody that caliber of team that Notre Dame is bringing to Lambeau Field tonight. And I think for Luke Fickell, the issues started with him deciding he was going to remake the culture and the personnel building of the program. Obviously, Wisconsin has run the ball well for years and years and years, had massive offensive lines. That was their calling card. So Luke Fickell thought he would come in and bring them into the modern era of football. They were going to be more of a passing team. Well, that didn't really reflect upon the high school football in the area. It didn't reflect upon the athletes in the area. And it takes a couple of years to rebuild and remake your roster when you want to go about it a different way. And then to realize, oh, this doesn't work. Now you've got to begin to swing back the other direction. Both of those take time to fully pull off. So now they're swinging back to more beef up front on the offense and defensive lines, becoming a little bit more of a physical run-based football team. So we'll see if he's able to be successful with that, because I'm sure the window for him as far as opportunity to get it done is very, very small, considering how poorly it's gone over the last couple of years at Wisconsin.
0: Yeah, I like your point about the running game. Last note on that, Wisconsin, a brand-new quarterback, as is the case for many of these teams, Colton Joseph, maybe the single most important new player in tonight's game, transferred in from Old Dominion, where he was the Sun Belt Offensive Player of the Year in 2025 for head coach Ricky Ronnie. And not even getting to the passing stats, he ran for over 1,000 yards and 13 touchdowns. You know, running the football is actually a foundational part of Colton Joseph's game. We'll see if Luke Fickell and company can put that to good use tonight. History two times on the diamond. That's next on ESPN Radio and the ESPN app.
6: 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It's finally here. The 2026 NFL season is set to kick off. We'll get you ready for it all.
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0: 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Kyle Bailey alongside former two-time All-Pro NFL linebacker, All-Conference National Champion linebacker for the Colorado Buffaloes, Chad Brown, as we are taking you all the way up to coverage of Louisville and Ole Miss tonight, the only AP Top 25 matchup in Week 1 of the college football season. We'll get back there momentarily. We've got picks to make for tonight's game, but first things first, here in the final segment of Primetime, we do what we do. It's time for the Primetime Highlight of the Day.
23: Phillips delivers. Crow Armstrong, it's a high fly ball deep down the right field line. If it stays fair, it's gone. It's gone. Number 40 for Pete Crow Armstrong, the first Cubs left-handed hitter to hit 40 home runs since Billy Williams in 1970.
0: Incredible. 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Became the first Cubs player in history with 40 home runs and 30 steals in a season. Let's put that in perspective. A, he's just 24 years old, all right? And B, the Cubs have existed since the 19th century, and nobody in franchise history had ever gone for 40 and 30 before Pete Crow Armstrong, which is especially striking, considering the guys who have worn that uniform. Ernie Banks, Ryan Sandberg, Andre Dawson, Sammy Sosa. I mean, Sammy had a couple of 30-30 seasons back in the mid-90s. 93, he went for 33 and 36. 95, he goes for 36 home runs and 34 stolen bases. But PCA making history, joining Sosa as the only Cub with multiple 30-30 seasons. And PCA has done that now in consecutive years. But 40 and 30 as of earlier this afternoon as he hit a home run against the Miami Marlins. A solo shot in the Cubs' 10-3 loss earlier this afternoon. Another fun Cubs benchmark. He's the first Cub to hit 40 home runs in a season since Derek Lee hit 46 back in 2005. How about another Primetime highlight of the day? One of the great longevity stories in modern baseball, Aroldis Chapman, his 400th career save. Let's check it out.
1: One of the great relievers in Major League history. He is one strike away from 400 saves. Chapman is ready. One and two. Here's the pitch, and it is swung on and missed. History for Chapman. 400 saves. He embraces Adley Rutschman, and Chapman's brilliant career has an ultimate exclamation point. He is the ninth member of the 400 save club in what will surely be a Hall of Fame career.
0: Audio courtesy of WEEI Boston 93.7 FM. He got number 400 as Boston finished a four-game sweep of Baltimore with that 3-1 win. The crazy part, he's 38 years old, and he's still really freaking good. He's the ninth pitcher, as you heard right there, with 400 career saves, the fifth to do it for the Red Sox, or in a Red Sox uniform, joining the all-time nine, though, of Mariano Rivera, Trevor Hoffman, Kenley Jansen, Billy Wagner. Sidebar, my Aunt Debbie is Billy Wagner's favorite all-time teacher. I'll tell you the story another day. Lee Smith, John Franco, Craig Kimbrell, Francisco Rodriguez, and now Aroldis Chapman, the flame-throwing lefty, still getting it done at 38 years old, Chad Brown. We should all be so lucky to be so dominant well into our later years, right?
2: And how about that? The company that he's in there, that's a tremendous group to be involved in. And yes, I wish him continued success and continued health to keep this thing going.
0: Love it. All right, let's get to some picks as we wrap up the show here. We've got two games still left to go tonight on the schedule. Don't forget tomorrow night, the finale, the dessert of the College Football Week 1 slate, SMU Florida State tomorrow night. But tonight, we got a couple of 7:30 kickoffs. Wisconsin at number 4, Notre Dame. Chad Brown, who do you like and why?
2: I'm going to go Notre Dame. I think the 10 straight wins to finish last season, they're going to keep that momentum going. They'll be able to replace the pieces they lost. Wisconsin has just been rudderless as a program, trying to figure out what style of play they want to have. They've still not really fully there. They're still in that process. I've got this 35-10. Notre Dame runs away with it.
0: Ooh, how about that? Yeah, I think Notre Dame is the winner in tonight. 20.5-point spread, I believe, at last check. Feels really large until, you know, maybe you start comparing the rosters a little bit. I do think Wisconsin has a couple of things that would make you hesitant to call for an immediate demolition of the Badgers tonight. Pretty good defense that was, you know, genuinely pretty good last year, and a new quarterback whose running ability could create some offense independent of everybody around him. I'll go with Notre Dame by two touchdowns tonight. I think C.J. Carr, even without Jeremiah Love, that offense will be dangerous, and they are very, very motivated after missing out on the college football playoff last year after a 10-2 campaign. All right, finally tonight, number 24 Louisville against number 9 Ole Miss, Nissan Stadium in Nashville, Tennessee. Who do you like and why?
2: I think this is going to be a close game. I think Louisville is better than what folks think. Ole Miss has obviously got a great quarterback running back combination there, but 31-24, one touchdown win for Ole Miss over Louisville.
0: I like it. I'm going to take Louisville tonight. You know, I think that Jeff Brohm and Lincoln Kienholz, so I'm going to say tonight, first of all, I think you give the quarterback advantage to Ole Miss, Trinidad Chambliss, there's no doubt about that. I'll give the coaching advantage, though, to Jeff Brohm. I think Pete Golding is an up-and-coming, very bright young head coach, but I'll take Louisville tonight with a bit of an upset to win the game 28-24. 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We appreciate you being with us here on Primetime on ESPN Radio. There's still a whole lot more to come. Number 24, Louisville, taking on number 9, Ole Miss, right here. 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
31: I'm Ed Begin. The first full weekend of college football continues at the Apple Cup in Seattle. Just over 9 minutes to play. It is Washington leading Washington State 10-7, but the 17th-ranked Huskies are now have a first and goal trying to stretch their lead. Coming up next on ESPN Radio, number 23 Louisville's at number 9 Ole Miss. That game could also be seen on ABC. Coming up at the bottom of the hour, number 4 Notre Dame kicks off its season against Wisconsin. NFL news, sources have told ESPN the Giants are giving quarterback Jameis Winston a two-year extension worth $13 million. Meanwhile, the league announced Commissioner Roger Goodell has been given a four-year extension that will keep him as commissioner through 2030. To baseball on ESPN Radio, they move to the top of the third on the south side of Chicago, and the Twins and the White Sox are scoreless. Chicago trying to stay 2.5 ahead of Cleveland after the Guardians picked up a victory over the Tigers today. Also earlier today, the Padres powered their way past the Yankees.
32: 2-2 to Manny. Cole deals. And Machado hits it in the air deep to center field. Jones going back. He's looking up. It's going to go. Back to back to back. Tatis said Cronenworth and Machado off of Garrett Cole. And the Padres lead it 3-0.
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12: Since this week, you've made your unsportsmanlike debut. What this is Nuno, our fearless leader, Big Noons, as some call him.
13: Or Nino, as that I accidentally called him yesterday.
12: Nuno, are we rocking with Big Noons or no?
14: Yeah, let's go with that.
15: Big Noons?
12: Big Noons?
15: The Noonanator?
14: No.
15: I'll call you that.
12: Big Noons. I don't know. I don't know who called you Noons, but I liked it. Someone called him Noons. And
16: we've
12: it's
16: done,
12: stuck.
16: We've done Nuno Brown, right? We've done that. That's
12: Nuno Brown?
16: Yeah, no.
14: Not she Nuno doesn't Brown. Know Nino Brown. Smalls doesn't know Nino Brown.
16: Mm. Smalls doesn't know Nino Brown?
14: No.
13: Smalls hasn't had gumbo.
14: She's never
13: either.
14: Watched the movie.
16: Oh, man. Okay.
12: What's the movie?
16: Nino Brown from, what's it called?
14: New Jack City.
16: New Jack City.
12: No, unfamiliar.
16: New Jack City. Am I My Brother's Keeper? It's a classic. It's what we call the hood classic.
12: Small. I'll put it on the list. David, I don't know if you know this about
15: that
12: me.
15: That means she's not watching.
12: I haven't seen like any movies ever. The guys crush me all the time, Mia, because I have not seen like any movie
13: Evan
12: ever.
13: Evan Cohen has seen that many movies. I feel like he would be the stereotypical person.
12: No, Evan loves the Saturday morning movie.
15: Yeah, but Evan watches like, Evan's like, I gotta not be able to think and just turn my brain off. It's like the, you know, hour 50 action flicks from like 96 that are all great, but like he doesn't watch anything beyond that makes him, you know,
17: he's not watching.
15: Think
17: he's not
15: all.
17: Watching The Odyssey.
12: Mm. No, the Odyssey was awesome.
14: But I, listen, I guarantee Evan has watched New Jack City. Like that is a movie because yeah. Evan
12: I'll
14: is
12: text
14: also,
12: him and ask.
14: Evan also
13: he's probably listening.
14: The,
13: he's probably going to tweet at us.
12: Shout out to you, Evan. You know, I know
14: the
12: you're tuned
14: old
12: in.
14: Old school stuff, like our back in my day type thing.
17: He loves so the 90s. Yeah, he loves the 90s a lot.
14: So,
16: he's seen New Jack City. He has seen New Jack City.
14: Yeah, Smalls will walk in here and she'll be like, guys, you know a movie I watched yesterday? You won't believe it. Best movie ever. Just came out. Titanic.
15: Evan also one
12: you know
15: time said
12: Titanic.
15: That he doesn't like watching movies that don't have cell phones in them.
12: Yeah.
15: Which was a crazy statement.
16: Wait, what? What?
15: He doesn't like watching movies before cell phones existed.
16: Why? Because a cell phone would just solve all the problems?
15: Something like that. Or it like takes him out of the movie that they can't just use their cell phone, which I would argue is the opposite. Like,
16: right, yeah.
15: Cell phones sometimes take you out of a movie if there's it's easily solved that way. That's why so many like 80s and 90s movies weren't just like, you know, a 5 minute movie.
16: Yeah, well, you know, there's the old Will Smith movie, 6 Degrees of Separation. You know, he pretends his whole thing is like a scammer guy. Mm. Unlike real football players like myself, he's a scammer dude. And so he pretend to be like Sidney Poitier's son. And they found out that he isn't because they went to the library and...
13: Wait, is this like a primitive Dejan Love?
16: Yeah. So this is an old school Dejan. And so he was pretending, he said he was Sidney Poitier's son. And the way that they discovered that he wasn't is they went to the library and like looked up Sidney Poitier's like biography and looked up his kids' names. There was no Google. You couldn't get like, it's a Googleable movie. It's over in like 2 minutes, but they had to, it was a 2 hour long movie because they had to go to the library and find it out.
12: So spoiler alert, jeez.
13: And a reminder to the girls.
16: I know Smalls hasn't. It's Will Smith is in a lot of movies, Smalls. He's a well-known action star. It's been in some good movies. Independence Day, Men in Black. Those are some good movies.
12: I've seen Men in Black.
13: And if you fell for the Dejan Love scandal, a reminder, you could also go to your local library. Happened in this movie.
16: Yeah.
12: We are in Sportsmanlike here on ESPN Radio. We're presented by Progressive Insurance, and it is time to go back in time. Last year today, you know, we hear these clips from myself, Evan, Canty, of things we said a year ago on whatever date our current show is. And sometimes we cringe at what we said. Sometimes
14: terrible.
12: The predictions were super bold and they were super bad. This one from me a year ago today, I actually think holds up. I'm curious if Mia and Dennis agree. Here's me a year ago.
17: Did you just call him Dennis?
16: Yeah.
12: I did call him Dennis.
17: It's a jar.
12: Do you want to know why? Yeah. I was looking at the rundown, and it says David Dennis Jr., and I just looked at your name.
17: Why is everyone calling him Dennis recently?
15: Nuno did that, too.
13: I call him DDS instead of DDJS.
12: You know what it is? It's because if you look down and you see it, I will Ron Burgundy it. And I just saw Dennis and not David Dennis Jr.
16: It happens. My name gets... You know,
15: Adam Schefter had to correct Nino on the phone yesterday.
12: How many times has this happened to you? Do people call you Dennis all the time?
16: All the time. And you know, I don't mind it. I don't mind when people call me Dennis. I mind when people email me Dennis because it's in writing. It's right there in the right. Like, you know, you're speaking and things happen. It's two first names. It is my burden to carry. That and not being as attractive as Jalen Hurts. These are the two things that are...
15: That's really everyone's tough burden
12: also,
15: to carry.
12: Yeah, truly. Yeah, that's a global burden to carry. Yeah. Hold on, though. Because people call me Smalls. We call Canty Canty. So why can't I call you Dennis? It's your last name. People are referred to by their last names all the time.
16: You could. Were you referring to me by my last
12: name? I was.
15: No, you weren't. Lies,
17: and more lies.
12: I actually am offended that you weren't picking up on that. I thought we were closer than that.
16: You were saying, hey, Dennis, we're going to drop a Dennis right here for the first time in all of these years we've known each other.
12: I call you David. I could call you Dennis. I could call you DDJ. I could call you D-Double. You've got D-double. All sorts of nicknames going on and government names going on. So just roll with whatever I throw out there.
16: Yeah. Okay. Got you. I didn't realize you had intentionally said Dennis in that one moment when you had never done it before and you were just changing it up mid-show.
12: Just like Myron Metcalf trying on a hat. I'm trying on something new, all right? Just let a girl live.
16: Okay, gotcha. All right, I understand. It was intentional. It was on purpose. There we go.
12: Well, this take I had a year ago today was intentional. It was on purpose. Here's what I had to say. Well, I'll just let you hear it. I think it speaks for itself. I don't foresee either of these teams having a bad regular season. That's not the issue for them. It's the playoffs. I don't foresee Josh Allen or Lamar Jackson taking a step back. They're both MVP caliber quarterbacks. And I think if there is a game or an outlier situation where maybe they have a misstep, we're all going to have a rational, cool head and say, well, listen, we trust both of these teams. We trust the coaches. We trust the quarterbacks. They're going to find their way. Now, when it comes to the playoffs, that's where all the questions emerge. I don't care if either one of these guys wins another MVP. I don't care what the regular season looks like. All that matters to me is that either one of these teams gets to the Super Bowl.
13: Evergreen statement. I'd go as far as to say that. Aged very well. Well done.
12: Thank you. Dennis, your thoughts?
16: Smallman, that was a good take by you. I like it. It aged really well because they have entered into this forever category, which is, yes, evergreen. They entered this forever category, which is we don't care what you do in the regular season. Like, they are in the bucket of athlete, like overall athlete across sports, where I don't care what you do in the regular season, go out there and win a championship. Like, I felt that way. Like, James Harden was in that thing for a little bit.
12: Yep.
16: Luka is kind of hovering around there. The Celtics were there, yeah. The Jays were there. And so, like, I think you're kind of at this point where it doesn't matter what you do in the regular season. Show me what you're going to do come playoff time. If they're 500 and they make it to the playoffs, doesn't matter. Go ahead and win a Super Bowl. If they're undefeated, win all the MVPs, it won't matter until you win a Super Bowl. This year or next year, the year after that.
13: Ravens didn't even make the playoffs. So, yeah, I would say it aged even better than just well. It aged beautifully because this is a Ravens team that last year not only falls short of expectations, but if I had told you a year ago today, Smalls, that John Harbaugh would be the head coach of the New York Giants, what would be your reaction?
12: I would say things must have gone really bad in Baltimore.
16: Yeah.
12: Which they did. Lamar was injured. Mm-hmm. Just like with Joe Burrow and the Bengals, as he goes, they go. Same thing with Lamar. But it doesn't matter because with Lamar, when healthy, winning MVPs, great in the regular season, fall short in the postseason. There are these two specifically. Joe Burrow is in that mix, but to a lesser degree because he's already gotten to a Super Bowl. Now, it's been a minute, and he's put a lot of pressure on this Bengals team. So maybe we put him back in that bucket because of the way that he has shifted the expectations, at least publicly, for the Bengals. But when it comes to Lamar and Josh Allen, we know how good you are. We know how elite you are. But are you going to be a champion or not? Mm-hmm. They could even Is it winning a Super Bowl or is it just both of them getting to a Super Bowl?
13: Oh, I think it's just getting to a Super Bowl.
12: I agree.
13: That's why I'm stunned when I look at the DraftKings Sportsbook odds right now and I see the Bills and the Ravens tied for the second best odds to win the Super Bowl behind only the LA Rams at plus 1,000. Stuns me. We have been fooled so many times before, DDJ. There, I said it right that time.
16: There you go.
13: Why do we continue to put out there into the ether like, oh yeah, no, the Bills and the Ravens, really good chance they're going to make the Super Bowl. They keep letting us down.
16: Well, because they have the two best players in the league.
13: But it's a team sport.
16: Like, I mean, it is, but like there is a, we have seen these guys.
13: And they both have new head coaches, by the way.
16: But we've seen these guys sort of carry teams when they've had worse rosters and they have worse offense. And it's just like there's a belief. Because also the sports books, let's face it, some of that is about is star-driven situations. Like that's why the Lakers always are better odds than they probably should have and things like that. Like that's a big part of it too. But I think to the original question of is the Super Bowl or winning the championship, I think it is a two-pronged level of success here. I think one is finally getting past Patrick Mahomes. Like that's like a mini Super Bowl. Then you get to the Super Bowl, but once you're there, yes, there's going to be an expectation. Yeah, you better go ahead and win that thing. Now, there is some wiggle room, I think, if you get to that Super Bowl and you have the game of your life and the rest of the team lets you down, then they may be something that lets them off the hook. But for me, it's both of these guys. Somebody's got to win a championship. And it is a race between these two dudes who are 1A and 1B, or I guess 2A and 2B behind Mahomes for this generation. Whoever gets this thing first, and then whoever gets more of these will be definitively ahead of the other guy, and that is massively important. We're talking about this crop, this generation of great quarterbacks.
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1: All right, as we look ahead to the start of the NFL season, really pumped to welcome in our next guest, Super Bowl champion and MVP Nick Foles. Kind enough to join us, going to be part of the Netflix broadcast studio crew for the Australia game. The NFL season kicking off with Rams 49ers September 10th, 8:35 Eastern. And you'll hear him alongside L. Duncan, Clay Matthews, and Michael Irvin in that studio for pre, halftime, and post. So, Nick, good to talk to you, man. Congratulations. This sounds like an awesome opportunity. How fired up are you to be heading over to Australia to call and surround this game, but maybe not actually play on the field of this?
2: I mean, I could be more excited to work with Netflix and the team we have with L, Michael, and Clay. What an amazing opportunity to talk about the game I love, and with a fan base that, you know, they're familiar with the NFL, but now we get to bring it to Australia for the first game ever. I've never been to Australia. I've always wanted to go to. So to go for like an NFL game, the first game, and see the fan base, like over 100,000 people in this stadium, I'm pumped. I couldn't be more excited.
3: NFL is certainly reaching new heights in traveling to different spots. Now, my son Mike, when he was at Notre Dame, traveled to Dublin, Ireland to play. I went to London a couple of times. I know you went to London. This is a lot further. From a player's perspective, how do you kind of see this going?
2: That's a great question. And honestly, a lot of people are talking X's and O's, divisional game, two teams that are two of the best teams in the NFL, NFC West, best conference last year, all those different things. Week one can be sort of a liar in the NFL scheme of things. Like, you know, it takes several weeks to get into the NFL season. These are both, California teams. I'm really diving deep into, like, I'm trying to figure out how each team's traveling. I know it's going to be in the news. What I've heard recently is they are different philosophies, but I'm not going to state anything yet as I dive in. There's a lot of people that I worked with in the sports science realm, and I've been asking them questions like, hey, if you were going to do this trip with your team from the West Coast, this is the time of the game. In a perfect world, how would you do it? Why would you do it this way? And the overwhelming answer has been the team that gets there like 7 to 8 days earlier fully acclimates to it and lets their bodies hydrate, take away the pressurization of the plane, as opposed to a team that potentially goes out only a few days earlier. Your body hasn't adapted, so you're playing before it really adapts. You're like tricking your body. The issue there becomes hydration in the second half of the game and that explosiveness. So these are the kind of things I'm geeking out, because I believe that it will be a factor in this game because they're two well-coached, talented teams. I think that could be the X factor in the game.
1: Incredible stuff, and you're right. With something like this that's such an outlier in terms of preparation, I think that's going to be massive to keep tabs of. As is one of the players on the field for this game, I want to tap back into the former quarterback in you. Myles Garrett is one of the biggest stars in this matchup, the most talked about offseason move, coming over to a Rams defense that was already very good last year.

0: as a quarterback, as an offense, how much does a guy like that change the way you're game planning all week in the lead up to facing him?
1: I mean, you're taking your protections to him. I mean, when you play against guys like that, you're sliding your protections to him, you're double teaming him, you're chipping him. You're trying to not let him be a game wrecker, right? So your focus is on him. But I mean, with Myles Garrett out there, one of the best to ever do it, he's going to be a factor. And as a quarterback, you know, he ultimately adds pressure. You know, stepping up in the pocket, getting hits. Then they add these new two defensive backs, you know, McDuffie and Watson from the Kansas City Chiefs. Well, hey, if you get sped up and, you know, you're throwing the ball, I mean, you got guys back there that can make plays. So this defense is enhanced. They're ready to roll. So I think the Los Angeles Rams going into this season are a very complete team.
2: Got to be tough on the old linemen after the calls are made, knowing if you're singled up on Myles Garrett and or Aaron Donald, what that does to you mentally. Hey, Nick, let's go around the league a little bit. Fernando Mendoza, the number one overall pick for the Raiders, but obviously Kirk Cousins is there as well. What is your overall thought on starting a rookie quarterback as opposed to letting them sit?
1: I think you just look at the track record at the teams that have done it the best, or the team that has really done it the best being the Green Bay Packers through the years. Obviously, they had guys that were in the system, you know, Brett Favre, Aaron Rodgers, and now it's Jordan Love, right? This is different. Kirk Cousins is coming in with someone he's familiar with, but on a different team being the Raiders. I'm big in just letting the rookie sit for and learning from Kirk, watching the game, getting to experience game day, the weekly prep. It's very different than college. I know winning a national championship at Indiana, winning the Heisman Trophy, playing at a high level, being with Coach Cignetti, who demands a lot, is going to be so valuable to him and his transition to the NFL. It already has been. But if I was the coach, I'm not. I know the fans want to see him play. I get it. For his longevity and his development, I think it's super valuable to let a veteran and Kirk Cousins go run this offense, prepare for these games, and allow Fernando to sit on the sidelines and watch him do that. And watch how, you know, the big thing in the NFL is series to series, you're making changes. College, it's like quarter to quarter, half to half, whatever it may be. It's a little bit different of a ball game. So I'd let him sit, watch, and then when he's ready, whether it's at the end of this season or even going into next, then he gets to roll with it.
0: Super Bowl champion Nick Foles, kind enough to join us here on the Golics. Won that Super Bowl with the Philadelphia Eagles, two stints with that organization. So you know plenty about the expectations in that city. And they feel sky high as ever for Jalen Hurts, who, despite winning a Super Bowl, being a guy that's been a big-time producer in big-time games, still seems doubted in a lot of ways. Sean Mannion takes over with the offense. What are you most intrigued to see with his development heading into this season?
1: Listen, ultimately, Jalen Hurts is a winner, right? He wins. He finds a way to win. He's not ever going to, you know, he's not always going to win the stat sheet, right? But I'd rather have a quarterback that knows how to win games and wins at a high level than one that's throwing for constantly 300 yards and three touchdowns and we're losing every game. Jalen knows how to win, so that's first and foremost. Like, I've said it multiple times, he's going to go down as the greatest quarterback to play in an Eagles uniform. You know, he's shown his leadership skills, obviously adversity last year. I think the biggest thing going into the season, I mean, the story of Sean Mannion, Chris Cooper, Jeff Stoutland's no longer there. How will the O-line be? Sean Mannion, first-time play caller. I was with Sean in St. Louis. I know his football IQ is out the roof. He knows the game. But the thing I'm looking at Sean is, what is his art of calling plays? It's an art. It's a feel. You have to know how to set up plays, when to run, you know, a screen, what run plays you're going to run, what are you going to do play action off these run looks, off these wide zones, the bootlegs, the nakeds. Can you call them at the right time? And then obviously game time situation, third down, fourth down, red zone, tight zone. So the biggest question mark for me is, like, how does that work as we get the season going? Because this will be the first time in a regular season Sean's calling plays. So I'm looking closely to that. And then, obviously, how Jalen Hurts meshes with this new system that will be a wide, you know, outside zone, play action, bootleg type of an offense. But, listen, the guy's a winner. He's played in a ton of offenses. He, like it or not, he has a ton of knowledge because of that. You want to have the same coordinator throughout your career. It never happens if you have success. But he knows a lot about football, and I expect a better year this year from that Eagles offense, and I expect Jalen Hurts to, you know, do his thing.
2: Let's finish up this last minute with your job now in Australia here. with the studio. You have L. Duncan hosting. You're with Clay Matthews and Michael Irvin. So I don't know how you're going to get a word in edgewise, quite honestly, with Michael Irvin. How has the warm-up to this been in the discussions of this group?
1: I mean, honestly, outstanding. We were just together in Connecticut this week, a few days ago. And, you know, Netflix, NBC, Everwonder, the whole team that's producing this, where we had all these meetings to get Clay and I up to speed, obviously building relationships with Elle and Michael. And I'll tell you what, coming away from it, I couldn't be more grateful to be at the desk with Elle, Clay, and Michael. Right away, we built a really great relationship. We did the mock thing. Just getting a feel. It's new to Clay and I. Like, we're rookies, but we also we want to do a great job for the audience, for the fan base. Obviously, in Australia, explaining the game that we love, explaining the players' first and last names that they might not know of, but they're excited to learn more about. So I'm always intrigued when I get to learn something I don't necessarily know. And this is a world that I haven't really lived in, but I'm grateful for the people that I was just working with this week, that everyone was on par. Everyone was on the same page. L is our point guard. She wants to put us in the best position ever. You know what? I'm not a huge Dallas Cowboy fan by any means, but I'll tell you what. I had a blast with Michael Irvin, and we're going to have a lot of fun talking ball.
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0: at the Apple Cup in Seattle. They have about 2 minutes to play in the fourth quarter, and it is Washington now on top of Washington State 24-10. Just about set to get underway on ESPN Radio and ABC. It'll be number 23 Louisville visiting number 9 Ole Miss. Also about to kick off, Wisconsin to number 4 Notre Dame. Earlier this week on the best week ever, the Badger Radio Network's Mark Couser says he expects Wisconsin to improve.
1: This defense last year, while we couldn't score, we were 135 out of 136 offensively, which is bad. Defensively, we were pretty good, and I think we're going to be even better this year. So who knows how things are going to shake up, but I know this. Wisconsin feels a lot better about where they're at depth-wise.
0: Wisconsin is unranked heading into the season. In NFL news, sources have told ESPN the Giants are giving quarterback Jameis Winston a $13 million two-year extension. Also, the NFL announced Commissioner Roger Goodell has been given a four-year extension. In baseball on ESPN Radio, they're through four on the south side of Chicago in pitcher's duels. The White Sox and the Twins are scoreless. Earlier, the Red Sox finished off a four-game sweep of the Orioles, beating Baltimore 3-1. The Guardians topped the Tigers 3-2. Cleveland hosts the final wild card spot in the American League by a game over Toronto. The Blue Jays fell to the Royals 6-1. Meanwhile, Shohei Ohtani will once again sit out tonight for the Dodgers. He continues to deal with injuries as L.A. closes out its series with Washington. At the U.S. Open in the first set, Jessie Pegula is up 5-2 in women's action. Earlier in men's play, Francis Tiafoe beat Daniel Medvedev in straight sets.
2: Hey, this is Rich Eisen. 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That's Tuesday's Rich Eisen Show on Disney+, the ESPN app, and ESPN Radio.

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1: You rank us?
0: What's better? Who's better?
2: Rank them.
0: It's time to find out. This is Rank This.
2: You ranked them?
0: With Freddie and Harry.
3: So who are Brother Freddie Coleman's top five teams that are really in championship or bust mode in college football? I'm going to give the five because I got five on it. And then HD, he's going to put HD on it when it comes to my top five teams in college football who are really in championship or bust mode.
0: Number five.
3: I'm going to say it's Texas. I know there's a lot of pressure Steve Sarkisian. The last season for Arch Manning, they got some dudes on this team coming back, or guys they went out to the transfer portal and got. Cam Coleman, I think, is going to be the next great wide receiver in the National Football League. He's going to be catching passes on Arch Manning. That defense should be really, really good. But on the 40 acres, if Steve Sarkisian can't get it done to get to the playoff, he may need a mule to get out of there. They got that kind of talent. They got that kind of pressure. They have no more excuses at the 40 acres.
0: Number four.
3: It's going to be those, who's that coming down the track? Who's that coming down the track? It's the mean machine in the red and black. And it's the Georgia Bulldogs, because ain't nothing finer in the land than a drunk, obnoxious Georgia football fan whose team has not won a national championship in more than a minute. Kirby Smart has a quarterback that people should be talking more about, Gunnar Stockton. Last year, 24 touchdown passes, only 5 interceptions, 10 touchdowns rushing. Completed over 67% of his passes and seemed to get better and better and better. They're going to have a running game with him this year. But the identity for Georgia has always been about defense. That's why they don't call themselves the D-O-G-S dogs. They call themselves dogs, D-A-W-G-S. For the last couple of years in the playoff, those dogs have been puppies, allowing Ole Miss to run away and hide from them in a couple of those playoff games as well. But Kirby Smart is sick and tired of hearing about other teams in the SEC that can win a national championship when he firmly believes he has the best team in that conference.
0: Number three.
3: Oh, if not now, when? If not the quack, quack attack, then who? When it comes to Oregon, they may want to have the best quarterback prospect for the National Football League when it comes to Dante Moore. And they got guys that can catch the ball on the outside. Defensively, they lost some dudes to the NFL. Dan Lanning's been pretty good at rebuilding in the portal and getting some freshmen. But the last time we saw Oregon, they got the quack beaten out of them. By say with me, HD on 1, 2, 3, those who? Hoosiers. So the last time we saw Oregon in a big game like that.
4: Oh, yeah, we seen Duck, Duck, Goose.
3: Exactly. At that point, remember the old Bugs Bunny cartoon? It wasn't rabbit season. It wasn't Hoosier season. It was duck season at the expense of Oregon. Well, can they rebound from that, having that in their head? The last time we saw in the playoff game, I can't wait to see that for the quack attack up in Oregon.
0: Number two.
3: Notre Dame. They may be the one team that could be undefeated going into the playoff. You look at their schedule, it is nice, and say it with me, snugly involving Notre Dame. Not a lot of tough games early. Let me rephrase that. No tough games early. Wisconsin, Rice, they should be food. Michigan State, at Purdue, who's been Purdue, at North Carolina, home versus Stanford. Then it gets cute. They're at BYU October 17th. I think they'll win that one. Navy, home versus Miami November 7th. Then number 19, SMU, November 21st, according to rankings. But they have five guys in the secondary. Three of those guys will be playing on Sundays in Notre Dame. And they have a guy, C.J. Carr, quarterback, who may turn to be another terrific quarterback prospect, not named Arch Manning. And the schedule is favorable and snugly for Notre Dame, maybe to be 12-0 going into the playoff.
0: Number one.
3: It's Ohio State. On paper right now, they are the best team in the country. They have the best pound-for-pound play, in my opinion, in the country, and Jeremiah Smith, the wide receiver. NFL team's been salivating after this guy since he was a sophomore in high school. I'm not making that up. That's how terrific a wide receiver that he is. But in case you missed it, Julian Sand last year completed 77% of his passes as a rookie in the Ohio State system.
4: Hello.
3: Ryan Day can find some players. The one thing at Ohio State, Julian Sand has to play better against big-name opponents. Didn't look good against the Michigan defense, but they won that game. Really did not look good against the Indiana defense, and they lost the Big Ten championship game. If he can fix that in those big pressure moments, Ohio State's the preseason number one. When it's all said and done, they may be the only team left standing with the national championship.
4: Freddie, I like this list a lot. I'll start at number five, the Texas Longhorns. For them, I do want them to be better on the road. They all Absolutely. Three of their losses a season ago came on the road. They had two other close ones on the road where they actually did win. One of them was in overtime versus Kentucky. The other one was versus Mississippi State, I believe. But also, when it comes to the big games, and you look at the Texas Longhorns and their schedule, we talk about LSU in that September. Well, Texas, you're going to host Ohio State, the number one team in the country. You're also going on the road to play good old Rocky Top. Woo!
3: Rocky Top Tennessee.
4: You have to go play the Volunteers, even though they're starting a freshman quarterback. It is what it is. We've been to Tennessee on numerous of occasions. We know how tough it is to be able to play in that environment. But they also have Oklahoma, Ole Miss, Missouri, LSU, and Texas A&M. So the schedule is tough for Texas. You want to make sure you're consistent very, very early so you can ride that momentum throughout the rest of the season. When you look at number four, Georgia, on your list, the Georgia Bulldogs, that is, I think two things come to mind when I look at this football team. Number one, can you be more explosive on the offensive end? Not in the run game, because they're returning all their rushers, plus one, and Gunnar Stockton is a dual-threat quarterback. Love his decision-making from a quarterback perspective, never forced the issue if it wasn't there, took the check down, or he tucked it and ran the football. But can those wide receivers and those tight ends be explosive? Zachariah Branch is no longer on this roster. He's with the Atlanta Falcons in the National Football League, turning heads and making a difference. Mm-hmm. And then defensively, can you sack the quarterback at will? When we think about a Kirby Smart defense in the Georgia Bulldogs, normally we're talking about a team that can affect the quarterback, stop the run at a very, very high level, and also sack the quarterback. Well, they stopped the run very well last season, but they didn't sack the quarterback and they didn't pressure the quarterback very well. Can they be better in that capacity, the University of Georgia? But I do like them at number four. Number three, the Oregon Ducks. This is a team I think has an opportunity to really, really win a national championship. But it's going to come down, in my opinion, to Dante Moore, their quarterback. Can he be better than he was a season ago in big games? In particular, you're talking about those two games versus Indiana. What I've seen in those two matchups, hey, you have to be better when the pocket isn't as clean and not let your mechanics fall apart. Also, I noticed in that matchup and also versus, I believe it was James Madison in the college football playoffs, when they put linebackers at the line of scrimmage, that's when Dante Moore was confused.
3: Yep.
4: Because he didn't know if those guys were coming, if they were going to bail out, and it kind of made him confused a little bit here and there. So can you be better in that capacity? They have the defense. They have the skill position players as well, too. Number two, Notre Dame. I do believe, Freddie, they have an opportunity to go undefeated. They will have the best secondary in the country this year. CJ Carr, are you willing to take a bulk of the load from an offensive perspective on your shoulders? Because those two running backs, Jadarian Price, who is going to start for the Seattle Seahawks, Jeremiah Love, who's going to start for the Arizona Cardinals. Now it's going to be up to you, CJ Carr, to be able to make it happen offensively. And then number one, the Ohio State Buckeyes. Mm-hmm. It's definitely a luxury, Freddie, when you have a defensive coordinator, Matt Patricia, who used to be a head coach in the league and has won Super Bowls. You have an offensive coordinator who used to be a head coach and can call plays with the best of them. That is a luxury. But you have the best player in college football in Jeremiah Smith. And Julian Sain, I do believe he's going to be better in his sophomore season. Two receivers to look out for. Brandon Ennis.
3: Oh, yeah.
4: Another one of our wide receivers. A lot of people are kind of comparing him to Jackson Smith and Jigba.
3: Mm-hmm.
4: Chris Henry Jr., the son of Chris Henry Sr. And then also a freshman running back by the name of Legend Bay. Trust me, folks.
3: Great name.
4: That defense, I do believe they're going to be good again this season. So that's the top five that you name. When it comes to two teams that you omitted from your list, the Miami Hurricanes, Darren Mensah, he may be able to take them over the top and get them to a national championship game.
3: He's getting $4 million. He better.
4: Not to lose it like they did last year to Indiana, but to actually win it. So he might be a major difference maker for them. And then for Indiana, yes, I have them in the equation.
3: Right.
4: And Kurt Cignetti does a great job of combining talent together, new talent, and getting those guys to gel and have that cohesion. I just want to see it for a second year. It's no doubt in my mind that they're going to be right there in the thick of things, though.
3: Yeah, I'll give you two teams. One, USC in playoff or bust. They better find a defense, and they better make sure they win those big games, whether it's Oregon, Ohio State, when they come to their building, especially in October. And Penn State is where they got to go east. So USC, this is now or never for them trying to make the playoff. I'll give you a sneaky team that can make the playoff and maybe finish undefeated. If BYU beats Notre Dame at home October 17th. They're not losing another game. They got UCF, Arizona State, the border war between with Utah, Baylor, Kansas, and Cincinnati. We know about Bear Bachmeyer, who's one of the best quarterbacks nobody talks about in the country. But their defense will be really good with Bodie Schoonover over defensive end, Nusi Tuimoloau at defensive end, and they get Cade Ulavalli, the transfer from California, the rover position, who's going to be playing on NFL Sundays. If they knock off Notre Dame, BYU will be in the playoff and maybe having a top seed advantage. That could be a very, very sneaky team, BYU, that nobody's talking about.
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2: That is an old school, early New England Belichick like win the other day.
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6: I am interested in just how bad TCU was. 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
3: Steve Ballmer, owner, L.A. Clippers, $30 million fine, year-long suspension away from all basketball operations, and their first 5 draft picks for the next 5 years, starting in 2029, all taken away from them. With Samantha Rivera in for Amber Wilson, I'm Ian Fitzsimmons here on ESPN Radio. Let's bring in a guy who knows the front office in the NBA as well as anybody. Bobby Marks, our old friend, returns here to ESPN Radio. Bobby, I'm shocked that the NBA went after and blasted one of their own. I mean, the NFL, I'd be stunned also if an owner got blasted like this without video or audio. What was your reaction?
1: Yeah, I mean, it's probably as much as, from a draft pick wise, and, you know, I think it's everything but, you know, voiding Kawhi's contract, which wasn't the case in here. But, yeah, I mean, it's significant. I mean, I think when you look back, I mean, if you go back, you know, 25, 26 years with the Joe Smith case with the Timberwolves, and that was basically a hidden contract where Minnesota got in trouble for the penalties are somewhat similar, 5 first round picks. You know, there's multiple people getting year-long suspension. In the case of Lawrence Frank, their GM, you know, he gets 6 months here, $30 million fine, which is basically, you know, the equivalent of 4 separate circumvention charges here at $7.5 million per. It's a huge number, and it's pretty damning. I think if you go and read the report that's out by the investigators, which I did earlier this evening, it's 36 pages, and you go through it, it's pretty damning. I mean, it really is. I mean, there's not much, you know, from what's in this report, there's not much of a fight from the Clippers here and everything like that here. But yeah, I mean, the funny part is that it's, you know, we talk a lot about the aspiration, which basically was the fourth one that came in at the end. It was, you know, the three other companies that were involved. And, you know, it's one thing to, you know, introduce a player to a potential sponsor or a sponsor and give them his contact number. But when you basically kind of carry it through, they basically took it this, you know, stage 5 or 6 in this. It's certainly another thing.
12: Bobby, in a situation like this, what has to be the final straw to make this go from, oh, there's not enough evidence, right, to actually, like, just kidding, you're all guilty?
1: Yeah, I mean, I think there's a lot of text messages in this. You know, certainly Jillian Zucker, who is the Clippers, you know, president of business operations, she's been suspended for a full year. A lot of text messages with the companies that were involved. A lot of text messages, you know, with aspiration as far as them, you know, not just with the Intuit Dome trying to get a deal done with the Forum, which Steve Ballmer also, runs also. But yeah, I mean, I think there's, as I said, like, you know, there's always a paper trail to different things. You're always going to get caught, especially in this day and age. And there was, in this case, when you read the report, there was a paper trail. I think too that, you know, the interesting thing is that the three endorsement deals, non-aspiration, all happened during COVID, right? Like, how many people are writing a check for $10 million plus, you know, in a period when basically nobody's doing business at all and everything? So,
6: Bobby, yeah, I was about to ask you, what was the biggest thing that jumped out to you in the 36-page report that you read? And you just answered that. That jumped out.
1: Yeah, that was probably the biggest thing. You know, certainly the number that, you know, originally I think it was 4 for 48. I don't think Kawhi finally got all that from aspiration. That's a huge number for basically not doing anything. But yeah, I think the three separate endorsement deals during that were agreed upon. That basically, you know, when you follow the trail of, you know, Dennis Robertson, which is, you know, Kawhi's uncle, who's been banned for 5 years. And, you know, it put pressure on the Clippers saying, hey, we've got nothing. There's all these BS deals. And then all of a sudden there was an uptick as far as with meetings and signed deals. And a lot of this, as I said, happened during COVID, which, as we, you know, as you guys know, there was really not much business going on. How many companies wanted to go out and spend, you know, $10-11 million on a player when nothing was going on?
6: One.
1: Right.
6: Answer your question. It's a $30 million fine. It's 5 first-round picks taken away. Steve Ballmer suspended for a year. The list goes on. Mm-hmm. Bobby Marks, NBA front office insider, explaining it all to us in layman's terms here on ESPN Radio with Samantha Rivera, me, and Fitzsimmons. So pivot to Kawhi. How do you see Kawhi's punishment? And the trade now goes through to Toronto. He goes back to where he won an NBA title with the Raptors.
1: Yeah.
6: But it's just a $700,000, hey, give it back and you're good. What do you think about that?
1: Yeah, I mean, listen, I think the league could have pressed to try to get his contract voided, but then you've got a messy fight with certainly the Players Association. He's got a year left on it. I think there was, certainly the PA had to agree on the punishment. They signed off on it. So that's the reason why, we saw something today. I think there's probably two ways to look at it. Yeah, I mean, I think when you read the report, it does seem somewhat light based on, him writing a check for $700,000. I think the court of public opinion probably sees him differently. We've heard a lot of the rumors that have hovered for the last 6 or 7 years, and then when it comes to kind of fruition on paper and what was written, it's a little bit different here. I'm expecting that trade to go through with Toronto, within the next week. I'm expecting him to sign an extension here. So it's funny, at the end of the day, Kawhi is probably, I don't want to say he's the big winner, because, certainly his reputation has taken a hit here, but he basically goes relatively unscathed.
12: Now, Bobby, what are you hearing around the league right now as far as whether or not the right decision was actually made here, right? Because I feel like we hear all the time about coaches and athletes, quite frankly, doing illegal stuff behind the scenes all the time. But why now? Why do they actually hit the guys?
1: I worked in the league for a long time. I think there's a difference between, I always say, like doing 35 and a 25. Usually you probably, the police officer is not going to pull you over, and that's maybe some minor things here. But I think when you get caught, when you basically blow through the speed limit and you get caught speeding, I think it raised an eye, and it raised an eye a year ago, and we've been going through it. I think that from just talking with my, counterparts within the league, I think there was a level of shock about the significance of the draft picks. Certainly, all five picks. One of those picks is a Pacers pick that they got in the Ivica Zubac trade. So they basically have stripped down, and they've got two left, at their disposal here. But I think the fine certainly is one thing, but I think the level of picks that were taken away was one of the things that probably caught a lot of teams off guard.
4: Go back to your front office days. How creative, if you're the Clippers, do you have to be in order to sustain having five first-round picks taken away from you from
1: they're probably going to recoup a couple. I mean, they'll probably get a couple back in when they trade him, if that deal goes through to Toronto. But the thing is, those picks aren't until probably 2031 and 2033. And it's basically like the equivalent, probably not as harsh, when, these colleges get the death penalty. We saw back in the day SMU, right, in the 80s with Eric Dickerson and Craig James and that group, and it took them for a while to kind of regroup. I think fortunately for them, listen, they had the fifth pick in this year's draft in Keaton Wagler. They got Darius Garland and the James Harden trade. I mean, roster-wise, they're not depleted. They'll probably get Brandon Ingram. But, yeah, I mean, I think long-term, as you guys have seen, you build the roster through the draft. And when you don't have five first-round picks to do it, they're going to feel the effects down the road.
12: Bobby, explain to me why, like you said, there are messages on messages and pages on pages of the evidence, right, that this happened, and yet the Clippers come out with a statement saying, we're going to defend this, this isn't true.
1: Yeah.
12: Why?
1: Well, the funny thing is, I guess it's not funny for the Clippers. I mean, this is binding. I mean, this is basically, unless, I know we live in a world of everything goes to court nowadays. Unless the Clippers want to take the NBA to court, this is the punishment right now. I think that's a question for the Clippers to answer here. I think that maybe their interpretation of the rules is a little bit different than what the...
5: 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You want it, you get it. Like that. Ask your phone. 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
1: I'm Ed Mankin. College football continues on this holiday weekend. Two games just underway and are scoreless at Lambeau Field. Wisconsin, number 4, Notre Dame. 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